0: Dr. Scott Gottlieb tells CBS's Face the Nation.
1: For most Americans to take these drugs, they're very important and in some cases life-saving. And I would encourage everyone who is thinking about potentially stopping these medications based on the secretary's comments to consult their doctor.
0: Kennedy agrees people should not just stop taking their medication. People are getting their applications for Florida's annual alligator hunt.
2: Florida Fish and Wildlife officials say there are routinely some 15,000 requests for just 7,000 permits. The rules are very specific, restricted to specific areas, two tags allowing the hunter to harvest two alligators. The application says harvest areas and hunt dates are specific for each permit, including boundaries or limitations of the harvest area. The season runs from August 15th through November 1st. The permits are not cheap, nearly $300 for residents, more than $1,000 for out-of-staters. Peter King, CBS News, Orlando.
0: Alligators are harvested for their meat and hides. This is CBS News.
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0: Technology that can help cancer patients keep their hair is before California's legislature. CBS's Michael Wallace.
7: They're called scalp cooling caps.
8: And so you are slowing the metabolism of hair follicles and reducing chemotherapy disruption to the follicles and therefore preserving hair.
7: Dr. Joe Chen at the University of California, San Francisco says two-thirds of cap users preserve half their hair, but the caps can cost thousands of dollars. The bill before state lawmakers would require insurers to cover the caps. Cancer survivor Stella Serrao paid for a cooling cap out of pocket.
9: Gave me a sense of normalcy.
7: She says all cancer patients should have the option. Michael Wallace, CBS News.
0: Pope Leo had a message for mothers this Mother's Day, according to Vatican News. Speaking in St. Peter's Square, the Pope said, quote, pray with affection and gratitude for every mother, especially for those living in the most difficult conditions. I'm Heather Bosch, CBS News.
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14: 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Let's get started. It's Brian from Washington State. Hi, Brian. How are you?
15: Hi, Jill. I'm doing good.
14: Tell us what's happening, how we can help you out.
15: Well, I've been saving for retirement for a bunch of years. Kind of got a slow start. Didn't really start putting in.

0: retirement until my 40s. And so my plan was always just to work till I was 67 and just put in as much as I could and figured whatever it is what it's going to be. But my wife turned 65 this year, and so Medicare, you know, and Social Security, and now I'm thinking I don't really want to work till I'm 67. You know, there's a lot of other things I'd rather be doing, and I like my job and everything, but if I could retire next year when I turn 65, that would be awesome, but I'm not sure if I have enough money to make it.
1: Okay, well, wait a minute. So your wife... She's retired, right?
0: She's retired, yes.
1: Okay. And how much do you earn right now, Brian?
0: Oh, about $110,000, $120,000 a year. Kind of varies. Okay. I work for the railroad, so kind of depends on how much overtime I get.
1: Okay. But also, when you said railroad, you know why I said, oh, because I know that means you have a pension, right?
0: Yeah.
1: Tell me about the railroad pension. Let's pretend it's a year from now. What would you get in terms of a pension payment?
0: I don't have my 30 years in, which is what you have to have to go out earlier than 67. So if I started collecting my pension at 65, I would take, it's about a $600 a month deduction for the rest of my life.
1: With that $600 reduction at age 65, what would your amount be?
0: With my wife and myself, or just me?
1: Let's do your wife and you.
0: Okay, it would be $6,640 a month.
1: And that includes the reduction, right?
0: Correct, yes.
1: Okay. Just got to make sure I got that. Okay. Let's keep that one. Let's just keep that in mind. $6,640 a month. And would you also both be entitled to Social Security?
0: They kind of rolled Social Security into a tier one, and then pension is a tier two. But yes, yeah, we would both be entitled to the tier one.
1: Do you know how much that would be?
0: I know my wife started collecting this year, and it's $1,800. She's getting $1,800. We haven't got the first check yet. She just turned 65. She's a year older than me, so.
1: Okay. All right. So she gets $1,800 a month. You will get, based on your joint life, $6,640 plus some money for Social Security. Here's a big question. How much do you guys spend right now on a monthly basis?
0: Well, we just started kind of tracking the nitty gritty on that, but we figured about $7,000 a month.
1: Let's say that we're wrong. Let's say it's $8,000 a month, just for fun.
0: Okay.
1: Okay.
0: Sure.
1: Because you sound young and healthy, and it sounds like you want to do stuff, right?
0: Yeah. So, exactly.
1: Okay. So it seems to me $6,640 plus the $1,800 of your wife plus some amount for your own Social Security, even if it's a retirement account, a deferred account.
0: Yeah, I have a 401k, and it's got about $620,000 in it.
1: Amazing. What about your wife? Does she have any money in retirement accounts?
0: She has an IRA, and it has $230,000 in it.
1: Any Roth accounts, anything like that, any slots around on the side? What do you got?
0: I have a Roth that has $170,000 in it.
1: It's amazing.
0: And then we have some savings accounts that are in like the money market or a CD that's about $40,000.
1: Do you guys own your home in Washington?
0: We have kind of a strange setup. We are co-owning a hobby farm with some close family friends, and so everything's 50-50.
1: Do you have to make a payment on that? Is there a mortgage on that, or is this free and clear?
0: No, there's a mortgage, and we don't plan on paying that off. So that's our half of that's about $1,700 a month.
1: That's great. Okay. Any other property that you own?
0: No, that's about, we owe about $440,000 on that loan at 3.5%, and it's worth over $1 million. So there's a little bit of equity there.
1: And I mean, it's a farm, so can you stay there? Is this a place you can age or not really?
0: Our family's kind of scattered all over the states, and I have a daughter that lives in Sweden, so we'll probably do it for maybe 10 more years and then sell our part. And we don't really know where we were going to land, but
1: I like my daughter in Sweden. This is good. You have a couple kids, just one? Everyone okay? Like grown and okay?
0: Yeah, they're all grown. My daughter lives in Sweden, is 40, and then the other two are in their

0: mid to late 30s, and they're all good. Yeah.
1: Great. Fantastic. So if you right now are planning on a year from now, again, as you said, it's pretty easy to look at the math here and say that you can do this because, I don't know, you said you got a slow start, but I have to be honest with you. It's like you got $1 million. It's incredible that you, like, if you just started in your 40s, it does kind of show everybody or everyone listening, you can hear this, that, you know, you can get a late start. If you have a job with a pension, it's just a massive, massive difference, right? Because if you were earning $110,000 in the world and you were just saving on your own and there was no pension, I don't know if you'd really be able to make it at this level, but it seems like you can do this. Now, if you were to wait to 67, I know you don't want to, but can you just give me what that number would be of the amount at 67?
0: Yeah, with no deductions, and my wife and I combined, it would be $7,300 a month.
1: Well, obviously, you know, that's a no-brainer, but I still think it's a no-brainer. I really do. You know, listen, it's better to get that extra guaranteed money, but it's not necessary.
0: You said, like, we've saved over $1 million, and I was actually kind of surprised when I started putting this all together. I've just put my head down and do the work, and I enjoy my job, and after we started adding this up, it's like, oh, we've done pretty good, and so maybe I don't need to work till I'm 67. But no. I was thinking of stopping work next year at 65, roll into Medicare, but hold off on taking my pension until I'm 67, so living off of, you know, my 401k or...
1: I think that might be a great idea. I think what you could do is you could, you know, if you hold off, right, and you just say, let me take some money out of the IRA or the 401k, you live on that money, and you have that higher guarantee at 67, I think that will give you a lot of comfort. I mean, you just have to be willing to spend down from that retirement account. But you know what? You sort of think of it more like, almost like if you think of it as a pension, you say, I put the money in, it was growing, and now I'm turning the spigot back on. It's creating income for me. You're listening to The Jill on Money Show. We'll be right back.
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0: Welcome back to the Jill on Money Show, where we are answering your financial questions. If you've got one, go to JillOnMoney.com and click the Contact Us button. Let's talk to Dan from Massachusetts. How are you? What can we do for you?
1: I'm doing pretty well, Jill. Just had some questions regarding, I've got multiple old 401k accounts, and just trying to figure out what's the best way to go about handling those.
0: You're currently working and you have a current 401k, is that right?
1: Yes, so I'm currently working. I have a current 401k that I just started last year at a new position, and then I have two old accounts. One's at about 100k and one's a little over 20.
0: Okay, and the new current 401k, what's the company? Is it like Fidelity or Vanguard or
1: T-Mobile? Yeah.
0: Which one of those?
1: It's Fidelity.
0: So it's probably a pretty good plan, right?
1: Yes.
0: Okay. And the old plans, is there any reason why you shouldn't just take those plans and roll them directly into the current plan?
1: I just didn't know if that was an option. It was kind of vague when I went on Fidelity's website. It was kind of vague about rolling it directly into the thing. They were kind of trying to guide me towards an IRA.
0: Yeah, they want you to do an IRA rollover, and then they get more money. But they're going to still be happy to get the money. So what I would do is I would first and foremost, in your plan, there's you get your 401k statement. There's a phone number on there. You're going to call them and say, I want to roll old 401k money directly into this 401k. Because then, you know, whatever. I don't know how much money you have in the current one. What, 20, 30 grand?
1: Yeah, it's from the last year, about 15 or 20.
0: Okay. So then what would be nice is if you take those two old plans, you roll it directly into your current plan, how much easier would that be to have, you know, the 140 all in one place? That's the ideal. Make sure they understand that your goal is to have one account with all this money in it, and that would be the current 401k plan.
2: Is it all pre-tax or is there a mix?
1: It's all pre-tax.
0: And the current plan is also a pre-tax plan?
1: Yes.
0: Okay, great. So what else is going on with you? We're going to fix your rollover problem. What else? How old are you?
1: The other question, I'm 37. The other question I had was I just went over the Roth IRA contribution limit last year with the new position. So now I'm just a little confused as to the whole backdoor Roth situation and how that all works.
0: This is fantastic. So, okay, you're 37. You're married, partnered. What's going on with you?
1: Partnered, not married.
0: You keep your money separate from your partner?
1: Yes.
0: Okay. So, all right. The good news is that doing a backdoor Roth is actually great for you. It's also another reason why we would want you to take that old 401k, the two old 401ks, and put it directly in the current 401k. So generally speaking, okay, just in the world, there are usually three options when you have an old retirement account.

0: The first option is what you've done right now. Keep it where it is. Okay. Second option, roll it directly into your current plan. And that works especially if you have a decent plan that has low cost index funds like a Fidelity, a Vanguard, a T. Rowe Price, anything like that. Okay. The third option is you roll it over into an IRA rollover. The upside of an IRA rollover account is you can invest in whatever you want. You're not limited by your plan's options. However, when you have an old traditional IRA rollover account, it makes doing a backdoor Roth much more or much less appealing. Now, next step, do you have retirement accounts or any other investment accounts anywhere right now? Any other place?
1: So the so I have an old Roth account from before I went over the limit. That's at about 27K. And then I have a traditional I established last year that's all post-tax income once I went over the limit.
0: Okay. Mark, can you come on the microphone and talk about the post-tax traditional account from this is for 2025, right?
1: Yes.
0: Okay. So can Dan convert that and make that a backdoor Roth? He did it with a he did not take a tax deduction on the traditional account. Can he now immediately make that a Roth?
2: Well, you could convert it. It probably wouldn't be a huge tax bill. But I have another question. Your current 401k, are you maxing that out at work?
1: Yes.
2: So you're putting in $24,500?
1: Yep.
2: Pre-tax or Roth?
1: That's all. That's pre-tax.
2: Well, if you're looking to get Roth money, why not consider making that Roth? Do you have the option?
1: I don't know if I have that option. I feel like with my current situation, it makes more sense to lower my taxable income.
0: How much do you make?
1: I'm making about 225 right now.
0: So he's 225. You're 225 single. So,
1: yeah.
0: Which means he's, you know, sort of bobbing up into the 32% bracket, but mostly 24%. You're a young guy. You're making good money. Do you feel like you're going to keep making more money?
1: So I'm in a kind of commission-based field that I'm doing really well in my 30s, but it probably will tail off later. It's kind of the more physical effort I put into it, the better I make. So I'm doing well now, but I'm going to get older.
0: I hate that. I hate that getting older thing, man.
1: So I do feel like later down the road, I'll be lower on the tax brackets is what I'm suspecting.
0: Do you own a home, Dan?
1: I do.
0: Are you itemizing or are you claiming standard deduction?
1: Standard deduction.
0: Do you have any other brokerage account or emergency reserve fund?
1: Yeah, I have 40K in an emergency fund, and then I have another, I think, 30 in a taxable brokerage.
0: And how much is the house worth?
1: The house is worth about 450.
0: Okay. And mortgage outstanding?
1: About 200.
0: What's the interest rate?
1: Interest rate is very low, 3.5.
0: So you're not moving. You're hanging out.
1: Okay. Nope.
0: All right. You're in great shape. So first of all, number one, yes, I would try to get the old money rolled in directly into the 401k. Number two, you can take that that post-tax money that you did with the traditional and you can convert it. And that is a backdoor. Essentially, a backdoor is you put money into a traditional account, but you don't get the tax benefit. Okay, so you've now made a non-deductible contribution into a traditional plan, which you then immediately turn into a Roth. But Mark is right. The easier way to do that is to start using the Roth at work and then start splitting it out a little bit. If you have extra money, instead of doing a backdoor Roth, I might just throw it into the taxable account. I mean, you could do a backdoor Roth. But if you don't want to take that extra step and you want to see how your cash flow absorbs being in a Roth 401k at work, then that's fine too. I don't think you're going to make a mistake here. I think it's a unique situation to have somebody young who's like, yeah, I'm going to make money, but actually like in 10 or however many years, you might actually not make as much money, which is a different kind of situation than we're used to, right? I don't think either way is going to be terrible for you or better for you. It's not going to be like Mark, do you think that he should definitely do the backdoor if he's not going to use the You're not going to use a 401k that's a Roth version?
2: Yeah, I mean, that would be the next step. And then if you still have extra cash flow beyond that, then you would, you know, funnel that money into a brokerage account.
0: Yeah. So then,
1: yeah, I mean, think that's the plan right now is
0: all
1: to
0: right,
1: do.
0: That's cool. Then let's do that. The thing is, I just want to be clear that the money that was in the traditional post-tax, please confirm that you did not take a tax deduction for that. Because if you try to then convert it, it's going to be a weird thing. There's going to be an event. So wherever that account is held, just make sure that it is flagged as that was a non-deductible IRA, which you can then turn into the Roth. Can he put the money that was a traditional post-tax directly into the old Roth with the help of the wherever the money's held, Mark? And then he's going to have to pay some tax if there's been accumulation, right?
2: Yeah, he would be converting it. So this was put in last year, is that right?
1: Yes.
2: So what was that, $7,000? And so what's it worth now? It's not a huge amount.
1: It's probably about the same with the market.
2: Okay, so then you might not have to pay any tax.
0: Yeah.
2: But, you would just convert that into the Roth IRA.
0: And then
2: you would use that IRA going forward to do the backdoor Roth.
0: Right. And so you keep that open and you just say, just so it's flagged, I'm not taking a tax deduction on this. You know, that's important. We'll get back to more of your questions in just a minute. You're listening to Jill on Money.

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6: Brief. President Trump says Iran's response to a U.S. proposed ceasefire is unacceptable. No details, but American U.N. Ambassador Mike Waltz tells ABC about a deal breaker.
7: It's not just the United States position. We have had resolution after resolution for nearly 20 years with the entire world agreeing that Iran cannot have a nuclear weapon, that it has to subject itself to inspections.
6: As passengers head home from a cruise where there was a hantavirus outbreak,
8: one French passenger started showing symptoms on the flight home. All five of its nationals are now in isolation.
6: CBS's Remy Innocencio. Health Secretary RFK Jr. says antidepressants are overprescribed. Former FDA Commissioner Scott Gottlieb tells CBS,
9: there is a period of time that patients need to be weaned off these drugs. They can be successfully weaned off these drugs if they want to be, and there's alternatives that could be effective for their mental health. But nobody should just stop these drugs outright without being under the consultation of a medical provider.
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3: It's kind of a dilemma that I'm looking for some help with. Just to kind of give a little bit of background to the story is that, you know, I was an executive leader for a large corporation for many years. And about a year and a half or so, the company reorged, downsized too. So from that standpoint, and, you know, by the way, I'm 63 years old, way too early to retire. I started my own, consulting business around, the arena. And the consulting business is really starting to take off. But, I mean, I used to make a lot of money, $400,000 to $500,000 per year.
2: Okay.
3: So it's been a huge transition for me. But, kind of the dilemma is this, is that I have two daughters that are in college. One is 20, one is 21. One graduates, in a couple of weeks. The other one is in their third year, too. So they have some debt, pretty significant debt of about $100,000 each. And obviously their parent plus student loans. So I'm kind of caught in a dilemma, with my decrease in salary, it's much different than it was before. Can I afford to help pay for some of that to help them out? And the other piece of this too is I have, a fairly large amount of money in a traditional IRA. At the same time, do I need to focus on converting some of the traditional IRA to Roth? Or can I do a little bit of each, help my kids out? Or do I focus on my retirement? So just looking for some advice here.
2: Really interesting story. So a year and a half ago, you get downsized, you crank up your, so you go from making $400,000 or $500,000. What are you making now in the consulting business?
3: Yeah, it's probably going to be about $150,000 this year.
2: Okay, great. And that's after your expenses, kind of like real money?
3: No, well, that's before taxes, so it's not quite real money. So
2: okay.
3: About 25-30% less of that.
2: Okay. And are you married still, or is this partnered?
3: I'm single, divorced.
2: Okay. Are you on the hook for the kids? Anything here, like as part of your agreement with your ex, or is this just... No, we're clean, but each of the kids now has $100,000 in debt.
3: It's the second part of that. Okay. Very, very clean. We did, by the way, we did save about $80,000 each for the kids. So they did have a choice to stay in state or pick a out of state very expensive school. Mm. But we're both at the same understanding that hey, if we can help out, I'm just as a dad, I just want to make sure that they're not stretched. It's going to be a challenge for them. I get it.
2: I know. And you wish they had made a different choice, but now they'll see what the outcome of that choice is. So you mentioned you've got a traditional IRA, Don. How much is in there?
3: Yeah, I've got about $1.2 million.
2: Okay. Do you have any Roth assets or not?
3: I mean, Roth assets are minor. It's like $25,000.
2: Okay. Brokerage account?
3: Yeah, I've got about $300,000 in brokerage accounts.
2: Okay. And what about... safe, boring, cash accounts?
3: Yeah, around $50,000.
2: All right. Do you own in Texas?
3: Yeah, I own my house, but I still have, I still have a balance on there.
2: How much is the house worth?
3: It's worth about $600K.
2: And what's left on the mortgage?
3: Right around $300K.
2: And the interest rate?
3: 4.99.
2: Okay, not terrible. So right now, when one of the kids graduates in the spring, you said two girls, right?
3: Yes.
2: Okay. Does she have a job yet or not?
3: No, that's part of what Dad is helping her with right now. So,
2: mm-hmm. Okay.
3: I mean, girl, yes, definitely a dilemma trying to get her launched.
2: Okay. And will she come live with you or with your ex after graduation?
3: No, she's a New York City girl now since being in college there, and she wants to stay, but we know it's crazy expenses. So that's kind of, another part of we're trying to, help sort out.
2: Mark, do you have a room that you can rent out for Don's daughter? Is there any space? How does your daughter feel about speaking Mandarin to a 7-year-old? Does she feel willing to? Okay. So she has gone to expensive school in New York. No job yet. That's the key. That's the killer, isn't it?
3: Yes, it is.
2: And will she live with like four gals from college and like in a horrible apartment that's cheap? Because that's what she's going to probably have to do.
3: Well, and I mean, that's exactly, on point with where, like, she's there right now as, her last year, sharing with three others, and it's still very expensive near campus. So it's going to be at least one or two. She thinks one, but I'm going to say it's probably closer to three roommates.
2: Dude, my niece, when she graduated, she was a teacher. So, like, she had three roommates, and they were smushed in, but they were all teachers. So they had, they had jobs, but it was not a lot of money. So unless she's going to be like an amazing bartender, and she'll have to, she's going to have to do something at least to just make some money. So you're going to work until how long, do you think? Like you're 60?
3: Oh, 70. Yeah. I'm a business guy. I'll probably, after, but Social Security, 70.
2: Okay. And what's the Social Security benefit at that time estimate?
3: Yeah, about $5,100.
2: Okay. And any pension or no?
3: No pension.
2: Okay. So let me just make sure I got it right here. $1.2 million in a traditional, a little bit, $25,000 in a Roth, $300,000 in a big brokerage account, $50,000 in cash. House is fine. You're managing. You got this $150,000 or so from the income. Are you putting money away for yourself from that $150,000? Do you have a retirement plan? What are you doing for yourself right now?
3: Yeah, I mean, as this has grown over the past year, trying to figure this whole thing out, I haven't started. I mean, I'm putting extra into my Charles Schwab brokerage account.
2: Okay, that's fine. Yeah. We'll get back to Don in a minute. You're listening to Jill on Money.

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10: Welcome back to Jill on Money, where Jill Schlesinger takes the mystery out of your finances.
11: Welcome back to Jill on Money. Let's get back to Don from Texas. So here's the issue, Don. You started by saying, like, you kind of want to do a lot of different things. You want to help the kids. You want to help relieve them of the debt, even though you gave them the choice to stay in state and they unwisely did not listen to you. What I definitely know is do not think about converting your IRA, because we need the cash. We need your cash available. And I don't think you should continue. I don't think you should be soaking up the money that you have outside by converting right now. How much do you spend right now? What's your expenses?
12: Yeah, it's about about $6,500 per month. And I'm really very budget regimented.
11: Okay.
12: You know, there are some outside expenses sometimes. That's fairly accurate. So, yeah, I don't have any credit card debt.
11: How are you doing your what are you doing for medical? What are you doing for health insurance right now?
12: Yeah, I have my own insurance right now. I'll be able to, obviously, you know, within about a year, you know, have a chance to, you know, go to Medicare. So
11: yep. Okay. So $6,500 also includes a little bit of money for the kiddos every now and again?
12: Yeah, it does.
11: Your cash flow right now is okay, right? Like at $150 gross, pretty good, right?
12: Yeah.
11: Mark, why don't you tell Don whether or not he can help his kids out?
13: I know he would love to, but it's not. I don't think it's the smart financial move right now. I mean, you know, we can always look at this again later on down the road. But I think for where you are and the fact that you want to work for 7 years, like, your retirement is good, but it's only good if you preserve what you have, in my opinion.
11: I think I would agree with that. What I would say is this. You can say to the kids, and it sounds like you've got a good open relationship with them.
12: Yes.
11: So you can say to them, hey, look, remember Mom and I said to you guys that we had this much money. You guys chose to go to fancier schools. So we're gonna be there for you if, like, the blank hits the fan. But for starting out, we can't really help you. We both, like, divorce is expensive.

0: expensive, right? So you both have different choices here. And, you know, I presume that had you stayed together, that it might be a slightly different scenario just because you're maintaining two households, right?
1: A huge different scenario. Absolutely. Right.
0: So now what you can say is, I hope that I can help you in a few years. I just started this business going in the last year and a half. You know, I had this honestly, if you were still making $400,000 or $500,000 a year and you were gainfully employed and you were going to kind of chug along for another 7 years doing that, I might feel differently. But at 150 right now, I think the answer to the kids is, I think we'll be able to help you down the line. I can't do it right now. I'm still rebuilding after I got blown out a year and a half ago. And we want you to do the best you can. I'll help you with budgeting. I'll help you with certain things. But you're going to have to manage this. This was your choice. Very easy for me to say. Do you know why? Because I'm not a parent. That's why I made Mark say it. So I didn't have to. But I think you know that. I do. I get the sense that you kind of like know that down deep. If you were 73 and you were like, you know what? I'm going to pull some money out of my traditional IRA. I'll help the kid. But you couldn't do anything meaningful. Do you know what her payment is going to be when she, I was about to say retires, when she graduates?
1: It's going to be, you know, at least $1,000.
0: I mean, I think that if you look at what she needs to do is obviously get a job, but she can't be fussy about it either. You know, she's going to have to figure out a way to live in New York City on $5,000 a month. So that means how's she going to make 60 grand? She's going to take a job, not the perfect job. She has, you know, now we are talking about, you know, I probably imagine 6-7 weeks until she graduates. She should be like scouring the neighborhood. She should be doing things like, you know what? I don't care. I'll be a dog walker. I'll do this. I'll do that. But like, if she wants to stay in New York and not live with you, either of you guys, then this does land on her. You know, these are the tough choices. Yeah, unless you tell me, you know, she's, you know, if she were an actor and you said, I want to try to help her for a year while she does auditioning, fine. But like, even that, you're not in the position to do it. Is your ex in a better or worse or similar financial situation as you?
1: I would say it's similar. Yeah, very similar.
0: You know, and you guys are on the same page. Like, will it be hard? Could you say to your ex, like, look, man, I can't shoulder this right now. And like, you can have a unified front on it?
1: Oh, yeah, absolutely. Yeah, she would definitely be in agreement with this whole thing, too. Hey, and by the way, you're saying everything that what I thought and has kind of been of what my strategy is.
0: Yeah.
1: This has really helped me solidify that I'm thinking in the right direction.
0: Totally.
1: And by the way, there's been conversations almost daily about, you said, dog walker. You know,
0: yeah.
1: Anything that, you know, to get a job if you want to live there, absolutely have to get some employment fast.
0: I think that for many parents, you know the answer. It's just hard to swallow it. And also, like, the circumstances have really changed. I mean, that's the other piece of this to me. Like, wow, like, the things that you thought were going to happen for your life, if I spoke to you 2 years ago, I don't think you would have necessarily thought this is where you'd be. But here's where you are. And also, kind of cool, you got the consulting thing up and running. You're paying your bills. You're doing what you need to do. This is all great. I think that by the time, if we push out into like age 70, you're collecting Social Security, maybe things are going well. Maybe you're going to keep working. Maybe you've got a nice little side hustle for a while. And then maybe you'll make a choice like, hey, you know what? I'm still working and I can help the kids because of that. So that could be a different choice in the future. I think for this minute, I wouldn't count on it. You're listening to the Jill on Money Show. We'll be right back.

0: 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I've been surfing here since I was a kid. Now, seeing my grandson out on the water, it means everything to me. Watching him and taking in the blue waves, the sea breeze, the blurry horizon.
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And, you know, this radio show is drawing down to a conclusion. We actually only have one more show after this one. I can't even believe it. 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And we've got two other shows. One is called Jill on Money, Monday through Friday. 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

jillandmark.com. That way you can get plenty of Jill and Mark for the foreseeable future, so not just through this show. So before we end this hour, we've got a nice comment from Evelyn, who wanted to come on the air after we had done a podcast and I did a TV appearance about life insurance and just wanted to weigh in. So here's what Evelyn wrote. She said, "My husband and I bought 30-year term insurance after my son, now 27, was born. When he was in second grade, I was diagnosed with cancer. I ran myself out of tears for sure because of him. What I want to tell you is that I did get so much comfort from setting up and creating spreadsheets for my family, and I realized that they would be okay because of the money that we spent each year on those term life insurance policies. I was and continue to be so grateful that we did that when we were young enough, though at the time that yearly payment was a big bite for us to pay. I clearly remember heading into surgery and thinking that they would at least not be in trouble due to finances. We got enough for each of us to pay our house off and pay for his education, and I can't tell you how comforting that was." Well, what a wonderful note. First of all, I'm so happy you're okay, Evelyn, but it's a great note. Nobody wants to think about life insurance or estate planning, but we all have to do it. You're listening to the Jill on Money Show, where we encourage you to do your estate planning and get sufficient life insurance. We'll be right back.

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3: I'm Heather Bosch. Passengers and crew from a ship where there was a deadly hantavirus outbreak are heading home. CBS's Raimi Innocencio.
4: We asked the World Health Organization's chief, Tedros Ghebreyesus, this. With passengers flying home to the United States, what is your message to Americans who are still scared?
5: We have been repeating the same answer many times. This is not another COVID, and the risk to the public is low. So they shouldn't be scared, and they shouldn't panic.
3: 17 American passengers will be evaluated at a quarantine center in Nebraska. President Trump says he's rejecting Iran's response to the latest U.S. ceasefire proposal, calling it unacceptable. More from CBS's Holly Williams.
6: Iran responded to a U.S. proposal for a peace deal, according to Iranian state media. That American proposal reportedly includes a moratorium on Iran's nuclear enrichment and an end to restrictions in the Strait of Hormuz. One obstacle to ending this war will likely be the ongoing deadly clashes between Israel and Hezbollah, the Lebanese militant group backed by Iran.
3: Now that the U.S. Supreme Court has weakened the 1965 Voting Rights Act, states across the South may be moving to redraw congressional maps. Democratic and African-American Congressman James Clyburn tells CNN.
7: Why is it okay to have a 75% white district, and that's not racial? If you have a 45% black district, that is racial.
3: The cost of pampering mom on Mother's Day is going up. CBS News Sacramento reporter Connor McGill spoke with the owner of a flower shop.
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3: The National Retail Federation says Americans are expected to spend a record $38 billion this Mother's Day. People in an Altadena, California neighborhood are surprised to see a bear hanging out in one of the trees. Victor Gonzalez lives nearby.
10: It's bizarre. Definitely not something you see every day. So it's pretty cool that there's people out here watching, but hopefully it doesn't

0: Earlier this year, a bear was removed from underneath a man's home after it chose to hibernate in a crawl space. 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
0: New research confirms music does boost your endurance for exercise.
8: Researchers at the University of Jyväskylä in Finland had recreational active adults complete separate cycling tests at about 80% of peak power, one in silence, while the other, music. Cyclists exercising with self-selected songs within a tempo range of about 120 to 140 beats per minute lasted nearly 20% longer without feeling more exhausted. Heart rate and lactate levels were similar, suggesting music did not reduce the physical demands, but helped people tolerate discomfort longer. Michael Toscano, CBS News.
0: A rare split-color lobster won't be anyone's Mother's Day feast. The Wellfleet Shellfish Company posted photos of the lobster, colored half red and half inky blue, saying it was hauled in off Cape Cod last month. But instead of going to market, the company says the lobster will be donated to an aquarium in Massachusetts. I'm Heather Bosch, CBS News.
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11: It's the weekend, and that can only mean one thing. You're listening to Jill on Money, the show that takes the mystery out of your finances. Here's your host, Jill Schlesinger.
12: Welcome back. It's the Jill on Money Show, hour number two. We are here talking about whatever's on your mind financially. Let's start the hour. We are talking to Kathy from Southern California. Hi, Kathy. Welcome to the program. What can we do for you?
13: Good morning. Well, my husband and I'm about to turn 63 and he's about to turn 60 in a couple of months. And we have a financial advisor, but we kind of want to check in with you and ask you a few different questions, like if you think we're prepared, and specifically when we do start withdrawing, like where should we take it?
12: It's not escape me. That's you, like so many of the Jill on Money community. You have financial advisors, but you want a little extra, like, you want a little relationship on the side, don't you? And you have one with us, so I love that. So you are both still working?
13: I retired from corporate America a few years ago, and I have, like, a part-time job that just kind of helps me have some pocket money.
12: Okay, how much do you earn on your part-time fund money?
13: Oh, nothing. Maybe $1,000 a month.
12: Okay, I love when people say $1,000 a month is nothing, but it's something. So I'll take that $1,000 a month. And your spouse is still working at age 60?
13: Yes.
12: What's the income coming from that person?
13: He grosses about $175 a year.
12: Okay. And on the $175, you guys are living well. Everything is okay?
13: Everything's good. Yes.
12: Okay, great. You guys have grown kids?
13: We have one, and he is launched.
12: Thank goodness. Okay. Let's talk about the money you guys have saved. You retired from corporate America, right? And so
13: yes.
12: Did you have a retirement account that you kept at your, like an old 401k or a IRA rollover that the advisor manages?
13: I have both.
12: Okay. Let's do the old 401k first.
13: Okay. So the old 401k is now currently in a traditional IRA, and there's $950 in there.
12: Okay.
13: For me.
12: Okay.
13: Do you want to do my husband separate, or
12: Let's do all you first, and then we'll go to him.
13: Okay. So I have a traditional IRA that has $950.
12: Yeah.
13: I also have a 401k at my last employer that has $585 in it.
12: Okay. Got it.
13: I'm going to give you his, and then I'll give you what we have combined.
12: Sounds good. Separate. What's his?
13: Okay.
12: What's in his current 401k?
13: His current 401k, he has $965.
12: Okay, great.
13: He has a traditional IRA that's got $120 in it.
12: Okay. No Roth money, right?
13: No Roth money, which is
12: okay,
13: one of
12: got
13: my
12: it.
13: Questions.
12: Okay, so you have a brokerage account?
13: We don't, and that's part of my question to you that I can get to in a bit.
12: Okay.
13: But we have a CD that we have $250 in.
12: Is that CD earmarked for anything?
13: We're going to need to buy a couple of cars in the next couple of years maybe nothing major, but a few home repairs here and there. We're trying to get that knocked out before he stops working.
12: Okay, right. You do not get to stop working, babe, till we get our Porsches. No, I'm just kidding. Your cars. Okay.
13: I wish.
12: Okay, so but would you say that, like, the lion's share of that CD is spoken for? You want to pretend it doesn't exist because you'll just spend it on the cars, the home improvement, et cetera?
13: Not entirely. Part of it may be for the cars and the home improvement, but we want to make sure that we have some liquid cash. Let's say he were to get laid off tomorrow.
12: Mm-hmm.
13: One of my questions is, should we be living on that money versus trying to touch our IRAs or our 401ks, or should we be doing the opposite?
12: Okay, I got that. Okay, we'll get to that in 1 second. So
13: okay.
12: $250, cars, home improvement, / emergency reserve. And then there's other money?
13: Then there's a high yield savings, which we have $120 in.
12: Okay, great.
13: And that's pretty much the crux of it. I can give you Social Security information as to, like,
12: hold on 1 sec before we get off your balance sheet. House,
13: okay.
12: How much is your fancy, expensive Southern California house worth?
13: Our house is worth $1.4 million, and we owe $34,000 on it.
12: $34,000?
13: That's
12: it. So cute. How much? What's the interest rate?
13: 3.2.
12: Okay, so that's going to get paid off shortly, obviously.
13: Yes.
12: Is there any, I don't know where the kid is, but are you going to stay in the $1.4 million house? Are you going to move? Are you going to stay? What's the game plan?
13: I don't see us moving unless, of course, he moves far away and we'll probably want to follow. But,
12: okay.
13: But I don't see that occurring.
12: Okay, got it. Neither of you is entitled to a pension?
13: I have a very small one. It's like $250 a month that I've already kind of started tapping into here and there.
12: Okay, $250 a month. That's, essentially that's like a scotch budget for me, or a tequila budget. You know, really, that's about it. Okay. What about your Social Security? You said you've got the numbers. So Social Security, what was your game plan? Wait till 67 or 70? What do you think?
13: I'm thinking me, 67, which would at that point be $3.6 a month. If I waited to 70, it would be $4.5 a month.
12: Okay, $4,500 versus $36. Okay, now what about for him?
13: At 67, it would be $4,000, and at 70, it would be $5.1.
12: Right now, you guys are both in good health. Any issues that are bubbling up?
13: Nope.
12: Okay, good. Fantastic. Do you guys still have parents who you need to keep an eye on?
13: Yes, we keep an eye on them, but they are financially secure.
12: Does that mean that I can plug in that there's potential inheritance or not necessarily?
13: I don't know.
12: Okay, fair enough. Let's not count on it. If it happens,
13: yeah.
12: It happens, right?
13: Exactly.
12: Okay, you're ready for the hardest question of our conversation.
13: Yes.
12: How much money do you guys spend?
13: I'm projecting we could easily live off 10 to 11, but we would really like it to be like 12 a month.
12: Okay. What is the game plan on your husband's real retirement? I mean, I know you said, oh, I want the cars and the home improvement, but it sounds like you are worried that he is at risk. Is that the case?
13: It's possible. There's been a lot of change within his organization. So it could happen tomorrow. It could happen in 5 years. He could just retire on his own. We're not really sure. We just want to make sure if it were, because there's been a lot of attrition through his company.
12: Yeah.
13: If it happened tomorrow, would we be okay?
12: Okay. Let me ask you okay, so we're going to do the tomorrow question, and then ideally, how long would he like to continue working for his, like, mental state and your, like, stability? What was the – if the job kept going, when would he want to retire?
13: I'd say 3 to 5 years.
12: Okay. Let's do that one first. Because that'll be easier. So in
13: okay.
12: 3 to 5 years, first of all, the good news is that you're on Medicare, right? You qualify
13: right.
12: at 65. 3 to 5 years. I think a lot of people do the 5 year because they're thinking Medicare. But obviously, if it were 3 years, he keeps putting money away. You live your life. Everything is good. If you had to go on Cobra till Medicare, then you have a couple years, you know, 2 to 5 years of, you know, before Social Security. You got money.
13: Right.
12: It seems to me that you could probably make this work. How much money is he contributing to his 401k right now?
13: About 25.
12: 25 grand?
13: Yes.
12: Wow.
13: A year.
12: And they match to some point, you know,
13: yes.
12: a small
13: Actually,
12: amount?
13: Actually, that includes that. So I'd say 20 him and maybe 5 from them.
12: Okay, got it. We'll get back to Kathy in just a minute. You're listening to the Jill on Money Show.

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0: 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Check the box if you want to join us on the air live. Let's get back to Kathy from Southern California. So, Mark, do you agree that if it's a 3 to 5 year time horizon, Kathy and the husband, the much younger husband, are okay? That it seems to me that even if he doesn't put as much money in, but they've got, a couple million bucks in, maybe $2.6 million and $2.7 that's socked away, that would be okay for them, by Social Security. Even if we spend some of that money down, then they're both, when they turn 70, the numbers are pretty nice, $9,500 bucks out of the 12 grand they need. Seems okay, 3 to 5 year time horizon, right, Mark?
1: That seems beautiful, yeah. Once they get to Social Security, I mean, that's like the lion's share of what they need.
0: Yeah, so that sounds good. What happens if he lost his job tomorrow? Let's work through that, Kathy, for a minute.
2: Okay.
0: So if he lost his job tomorrow, there is some experience with the company, do they pay some sort of severance? Have other people gotten blown out and said, okay, you get a certain number of weeks for the number of years you're here. Has there some history that we have can draw upon?
2: I honestly don't know the answer to that question.
0: Okay.
2: I'm not sure.
0: I'm thinking that there's probably, how long has he been there?
2: 20 plus years.
0: It's going to be something. It's not like, here's the door, goodbye. It doesn't sound like that, right? So
2: no.
0: They get something. Okay. So, Mark, what would happen if all of a sudden, he's 60, she's 63, they're not there yet. We have the money that has already been invested, but now we have to immediately get to 12 grand a month. What do you think the odds are that, we got to make him go back out and make a living? Is that a no way, or do you think that they could do this?
1: I think they can do this. I do. I mean, they have a lot of cash. I know some of it's already earmarked, but they do have cash. They're just going to have to spend down for a while until they get to Social Security.
0: So the reason why this is a fascinating conversation is that you have a lot of money, right? You are already over the age of 59 and a half. So spend down is going to be a tough concept for people like you guys. You've been savers your whole life, right? Just think about the dollars that you already gave us. There's $965 in the 401k, another $120 in a traditional IRA, $950 in the other traditional IRA, and $585. So, there is a lot of money. There's, $2.5 million bucks or so. So spending down would mean that you would be withdrawing immediately from these accounts money that will support yourself. And I know you have that $250,000 in CD and also the high yield savings. I would probably pull down from some of this retirement money to float that. The reason being, no matter what, you're going to have to be in a place where you're pulling money out of these accounts. Why not get the money out now, while you are essentially going to be in a very low tax bracket compared to where you have been? You're going to not have any other income besides your little pension.

0: you pull the money out, and now all of a sudden you're paying tax at, let's call it the 22% bracket. I know you live in California. There's state tax on top, but let me just do federal. So you're going to say, I'm going to pull out, well, I'm going to say 12 grand a month, but in the beginning, I know it's going to be more like 10 a month because there's no way you're going to feel comfortable if he just get blown out tomorrow. He's just, I know, like, I'm talking to you, I hear you, no mortgage, all this. Like, you're going to be like, oh no, we're not spending 12 grand a month. We're going to do 10 and see how we go. Okay. So let's just say you spend 10 grand a month. So that's 120 a year. So you got to pull out like $150,000 to $160,000 a year out of one of the, so you're going to do that for a number of years. So, you know, even if you did that, let's say for 7 years, you're not going to spend down all of your assets. Okay. You're not, did you hear that? You're not going to spend down all of your, because I know that this is scary. It is very scary when that happens, okay? But you have the money. So if I said to you, okay, you got $2.5 million, what's going to happen is over the next 7 years, if your husband lost his job tomorrow, you would essentially have, instead of $2.5 million, you'd have at the end of 7 years, like, let's say half of that, 1.25. Okay, that's what would be left. Okay. You'd still have 1.25 left. You would then have Social Security kicking in, $7,600 between the two of you. And then you would be pulling the extra money from that $1.25 million out to supplement it. And that's what you would do. And, you know, it's not perfect, but it will get you there. Do you know what your get out of jail free card is? You could sell your house. You could sell your house.
1: Oh, yeah. I don't see that happening.
0: I don't either. So tell him to keep his job. Tell him to suck up. But I think it's close, but it would work. If you are going to say to me, like, what should we be doing right now, wondering if his job is really at risk, I'll tell you what I would say. I would say, do me a favor. Contribute to the 401k up to the match. That's it. And everything else, put it into a brokerage account. I really would. I would have money, like, or, you know, just build up some safe reserves. You do have it, but, like, I don't know. I don't think you need to be, I think you need to be stockpiling some more cash.
1: Okay. Okay.
0: Mark, do you agree with that?
2: Yeah, I'm kind of torn because, yes, if I knew he was going to get whacked, but we don't know that he's going to get whacked.
0: I know.
2: He could be working for another 5 years, so that's five more years of contributing.
0: I know. Well, I mean, he doesn't know. He just does not know, right? And that's the real issue. So let's do this. You want to split the difference? Do you want to say, you know, instead of putting 20 grand, could he put in like 10 into his 401k and then accumulate some cash in addition to that? How would you feel about that?
1: I think that's good. That's kind of one of my questions was, you know, we've got this money in a CD. Should we be putting some of that into a brokerage account? Should we start a brokerage account and do, as you suggested, maybe put half into his 401k and the other half into a brokerage account?
0: I'm fine with either of the ideas here. I think that if he has a sense, like, I am really nervous, I'm getting bad vibes, then you reduce the amount of money that you're putting into retirement and then, you know, have a little money on the side. I wouldn't necessarily blow out of the CD. I mean, when's the CD coming due?
1: We do it, it's like 4 months at a time.
0: Okay. So, and it's just the whole 250, or do you have it staggered as like different maturities?
1: Right now it's just the whole 250.
0: I mean, maybe what I would do is stagger it a little bit. The money that I knew I would need for cars, like, that's, if it's not happening right now, maybe I would like push it out a little bit and make it like a 1 year CD, and I might stagger it like 50 is short term, right? And then 100, I know I'm going to need that next year because that's the car stuff, and everything else, maybe I'd make it somewhere in between, but I would try to stagger it a little. I wouldn't invest that money. I still think that until we have a better sense of really what's happening for him, it's good to have that money set aside just in case. And I hope we're wrong.
1: You know, it's funny. I thought you guys were going to say the exact opposite. Why do you have all that money in a CD? Why not in a brokerage?
0: No,
1: I feel comforted by that.
0: Yeah, I mean, I think that when you're 60 and you're kind of gutting it out to the retirement age. I think the, if you were like work, okay, let's just pretend it's a different scenario. If you said to me, well, you know, he's working at the University of California. He's a tenured professor. He makes $175,000. Like we knew that there was no risk. Then I might say, sure, invest some of it. But you're right. Telling me he's got risk. And who wants to be playing the game of like, making that decision. I would rather I'm 60, you're 63, he's 60. Like, if that's me, I'm keeping extra cash on hand. I'm not, you know, we're not 40 and rolling the dice, and he's not going to get another job so easily, and maybe not at all. So you have to deal with the reality. You're listening to the Jill on Money Show. We'll be right back.

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6: Evacuated from a cruise ship where there was a deadly hantavirus outbreak, CBS's Remy Innocencio.
7: After nearly 17 hours of evacuations off of the MV Hondius, all of those American passengers are now on their way home. Their evacuation flight came in straight from Atlanta, Georgia, on the ground for less than 3 hours.
6: Though a tenuous ceasefire remains in effect in the U.S.-Israeli war with Iran, CBS's Holly Williams reports there's been continued fighting between Israel and Iranian-backed militants.
8: It is difficult to see Iran agreeing to a peace deal that doesn't go some way to resolving hostilities between Israel and Hezbollah. The current ceasefire appears to be in name only.
6: The price of everything is up, including gifts for Mother's Day. This man buying flowers for his mom insists.
9: She's the best person in the entire world. She's gone through a lot, and so being able to have this day for her is really special.
6: CBS News Brief.
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0: Do I invest here? Should I put my money there? Jill Schlesinger can help you. Back to Jill on Money.
1: You're back with Jill on Money, where we are trying to take the mystery out of your financial life. If you've got a question, just go to JillOnMoney.com and click the Contact Us button. Right now, let's talk to Steve. He joins us from the Mid-Atlantic. Hello, Steve. How are you?
2: Hi, Jill. Hi, Mark. Yeah, again, thank you so much for having me on and trying to help me out.
1: Of course. So tell us, what brings you to us? What's going on?
2: Well, I need a financial gut check because I would like to retire in 2 years when I turn 62, but and I've been a very good saver over the years, but between now and retirement, I want to help my two grown sons financially, and also I have I need to renovate my house, so that's going to be a little costly, and I'm just wondering, with these additional costs right before retirement, will my retirement still be good for 30 years? I do have longevity in my family. You know, we live until the 90s. So I am concerned about whether or not it will hold up over 30 years.
1: Steve, are you married, single, partnered?
2: I am married, married for over 30 years.
1: And are you both working and planning on retiring? Like, what's the game plan with work life for both of you?
2: She's sort of semi-retired, just working part-time, but she'll retire with me, and so we're going to go out at the same time.
1: It's funny when you say go out. It's like, yeah, I'm like, maybe we'll use a different term, but yes, retire at the same time. So how much are you guys earning right now? What do you earn, Steve?
2: Our household income is about $250, and I do have a pension of about $4,800 per month.
1: Wow. And so that'll start us in 2 years, right?
2: No, actually, I'm collecting that now.
1: Wait a minute. $250, does that include $4,800 a month, or it's $250, and then on top of that, there's $4,800 a month?
2: The pension is on top of the $250.
1: Oh, wow. That's amazing. Is that from a previous? Is it? Were you in like law enforcement or military? Like, where'd that come from?
2: Oh, I worked a federal job for many, many years. I retired several years ago.
1: Wow.
2: Got bored, decided to be a contractor, so that's what I'm doing.
1: Amazing. Holy smokes. Okay, so when you look at your spending, this is a big part of it, right? So forget about the two grown sons for right this minute, but what are your expenses right now?
2: My expenses right now is about maybe $9,000 per month after tax.
1: Okay.
2: We would like to increase it to $11,000 a month to include some travel costs in that.
1: But not kids. So the $11,000 would be fun, but not the helping the kids.
2: Correct. Yes.
1: Okay, got it.
2: Yeah, my kids are all grown up. I'm helping grown kids financially.
1: Okay. You might be, if we give you permission.
2: Yes.
1: First of all, so let's now talk about, so the pension is incredible. That's great. And you'll also both be entitled to Social Security, right?
2: Correct. And at the full retirement age, our combined Social Security payment will be roughly $6,200 a month.
1: Okay, so that's it. You're 67. Is she about the same age?
2: She's a year older than me, but roughly the same age.
1: All right, so $6,200 a month in addition to you, and again, at your 67, so in 7 years. So that's great, because there we have $11,000 of pre-tax, I know, income, because you pay tax on – do you pay tax on your pension? I should have asked that.
2: Yeah, I do. It's $4,800 before it's taxed. And
1: okay.
2: You know, roughly under $4,000 after taxes.
1: All right, great. This is already, like, incredible, because we know that we have this time horizon, these next, well, not 7 years, but it'll be 5 years after you turn 62, where you'll need to live on some other money that you've saved. But once you hit 67, I mean, $6,200 plus your $4,800 pension to have 11 grand pre-tax to come in, that's amazing. Let us now explore how much money you have set aside in retirement. So give us a rundown of what you've saved.
2: Okay, I have about $2.45 million in a pre-tax 401k, no Roth. I have about $450,000 in a mutual funds. Most of it is S&P 500, and there's some in money market, so the total of $450 there. And I have $35,000 in cash for emergencies. And I do own my home, and that's worth about maybe $700,000 with no mortgage.
1: Okay, no mortgage. And you want to stay where you are?
2: Yeah, I'm stuck. Yeah, my wife doesn't want to move.
1: All right. You know, I get that. So that's a ton of money, which is incredible. Obviously, you know that you're kind of going to be staring down that big, big retirement distribution forced on you. So
2: yes.
1: Is your game plan 2 years, you've got your money, plenty of money. Do you have, you know, are you putting money right now into that pre-tax 401k for the next 2 years?
2: I am taking a company matching. So that's roughly about, I get 12,000 matching and I contribute about 10% of my current income. And, I'm doing okay in that area for sure.
1: Yeah, I'll say. So let's say that 2 years from now, you are done. And then what you would do is you and your wife would want to pull money out of that pre-tax account to start getting money out of there, right? We need to get, you know, like, I'm sort of thinking, let's just look at tax rates right now. The 22% tax bracket, which is, you know, you're probably in somewhere between 22 and 24. Like you pop into 24 because of that pension income. So let's say that you'd say to me, hey, I want to pull out as much money as I can at the 22 or the 24% bracket, which you should do for those years between 62 and 67. You know, if it's 22, you're going to be able to pull out like 150 grand a year, maybe a little less. If it's 24%, you can get up to like 350 coming out and paying tax on it. It's going to be up to you. Do whatever you want. You are in great shape. So if you were saying you want a financial gut check, you're in great shape. How much money are we talking about in help to the grown kids?
2: Yeah, I have one son remaining to get married, and I promised to pay for his wedding. So that's at least $50,000 just for that. And my other son, I would like to help him buy a house. And I would
1: Does he want a house, or is that what you want?
2: good question. I think it's both. It's what he wants and what I want for him also. So it's kind of combined.
1: We'll get back to Steve in just a minute.

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6: 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Right now, let's get back to Steve from the Mid-Atlantic. You want to make it even, Steven? Do you say to yourself, well, you know what? I'm going to pay for this wedding. That'll be 50. And then I want to give the other guy 50. Or do you want to say, like, I want to give them each 100? Like, what are you thinking about right now?
7: Well, 50 for the one son getting married and $150,000 at least for the other son who needs a house.
6: Wait a minute. What
8: because
6: are you,
8: you like
6: about
8: him
6: the
8: better.
6: But wait a minute. Why do you like this other son so much, three times as much as you like that first one? The guy's getting married. Come on.
7: The other son who's getting married has already bought a house on his own, so he doesn't need help on that area.
6: So are you sure that son number two wants this house? I'm asking that, like, not facetiously, because, you know, you could easily just say, hey, you know what? I'm paying for one wedding, and, you know, I'm happy to have, you know, I would like to give you the 50. You're not getting, is he not married, or is he getting married? Like, what's his story?
7: Oh, he's married, but he has been house hunting with his wife, and he's complaining about the high cost of houses in the area. And he told me it's going to be a struggle for him to get a down payment together. And that's when I thought, okay, I think I can help you here. Since he was, and I've been house hunting with him too to see what's out there.
6: Let me ask you something. Is your wife on board with this? I want to make sure that there's going to be marital bliss at the end of this.
7: Great question. The answer is she's totally fine with it.
6: Okay. Mark, how do you feel about getting more money out of this retirement account than we had anticipated?
8: Does the other son know about the discrepancy? Is that going to cause an issue down the road?
6: Oh, good question.
7: He doesn't know yet, but he will eventually.
6: Do you want to make good on this? Like, you know, maybe, are there any grandchildren yet?
7: Not yet. No grandkids.
6: I mean, so there's a couple of ways to do this. Obviously, the wedding is coming up, so you got to get the money anyway, right?
7: Mm-hmm.
6: Okay. So the first question is, because you're still working right now, and you are, like, I'm not sure, like, you could just pull the money out of the mutual funds, right?
7: Yes.
6: Okay. So whatever, you have to sell some off, you'll get some capital gains, but you'll figure it in. So there's the 50 there. I think that I'm okay if you say, look, my other kid, I want to help him. I'm going to get that down payment. You're going to probably end up kind of depleting a lot of, not the whole thing, but you're going to deplete a good chunk of this account, and because you're going to have to pay some taxes as well. So you deplete it. Maybe instead of having 450 at the end of all the gifting and all this, you'll have 200 grand in there. But then when you retire, I think that's when we probably have to start taking some more money out of that pre-tax account. I don't want to do the, I certainly don't want to take pre-tax money out now while you still have all this income. Mm-hmm. But I think that you'll replenish. You'll just have more money in there. You'll live on that money. I think you can well afford to do this. Mark, are you feeling okay about this, the help? I think that Mark's biggest concern is that we don't create a schism between the boys because of the disparity. So I guess there's the other thing is you could say to the younger one, we're going to give you 50 for your wedding. There's going to be another 100 grand coming, you know, but not this minute, but but we're going to make this right because we're helping your brother with a down payment. How's that sound?
8: You make it right way down the line in your estate documents.
6: Yeah. But
7: that's true. Yep.
6: But it sounds to me like you wanted them to have the money while they're young and they need it, which I'm all for. I'm totally all for that. What I don't want there to be is like some strange, weird thing that happens that causes any problems down the line. That to me is what we want to avoid.
7: No, you're right, because I've been thinking about that same dilemma, and it's something I have to face. I just don't know how to do it yet, but I'll make it up to the other boy.
6: Yeah, exactly. Yeah. You say, like, we'll make it up to you. You know, I don't know if they're planning on having kids. Either we'll do it in the form of 529 plans, or we'll gift you money. But, you know, as soon as I retire, we'll have a game plan ready. And that's what you do. Good?
7: Sounds like a plan.
6: I can't believe I'm giving you all of this this today, being Jill Schlesinger, the dream maker.
7: One of the big costs is I do want to spend about $80,000 on a home renovation, and so that will come out of the mutual fund.
6: Yes. So you're going to deplete the mutual fund, which, by the way, so when you retire, maybe it's going to be that, you know, you'll take 150 grand out every year. For the 5 years between 62 and 67, get it out, pay it at the 22% bracket, rebuild the mutual fund, the post-tax money. You know, so you're going to live on some, but you're also going to just take it out to reduce your burden in the future. Because you are going to have a big RMD. I mean, a big one, right? Because you have 2.5 now and you're young. So I think that getting that money out, depending on where tax brackets are, et cetera, will be very beneficial to you down the line. Can you have your estate documents done, since we were just talking about estate documents, like making
7: I had my will done last year, but I plan to do a trust when I retire in a couple years.
6: All right. You probably don't need a trust, but okay. You could. A lot of your money is going to pass by contract, meaning that, you know, a lot of that money is in retirement assets. So
7: okay.
6: I'll go talk to somebody. Now, it's worth having a conversation for sure. If you need some financial guidance, just go to JillOnMoney.com. We'll be right back.

0: 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I've been surfing here since I was a kid. Now, seeing my grandson out on the water, it means everything to me. 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

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There's going to be video. It's so much fun. So do check that out. Okay, now let us do one more question for the end of this program. 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So no, I don't think you're crazy. I get it. You can spread things out. But I do think that for the worry around the failure of, say, the big firms that hold your money, I think that's the one that I'm less concerned about, because I think many of these firms have tons of protections in place. So I hope that helps. And I hope you've enjoyed this program. Our music is composed by Joel Goodman. Mark Talercio is our executive producer and king of all things web. We always ask that you lift someone up. Change your work, change your wealth, change your life. Thanks for listening. We'll talk to you next week.

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3: I'm Heather Bosch. Most of the passengers from a cruise ship where there was a deadly hantavirus outbreak are heading home. The latest from CBS's Remy Innocencio.
4: Health workers transported more than 90 passengers to repatriation flights heading to Europe and Canada, taking off after mere minutes on the ground. The plane for Spanish passengers outfitted with negative pressure containment pods used for Ebola and the plague. The American repatriation flight landed in Tenerife before sunset to fly them all directly to Omaha, Nebraska for mandatory isolation at the U.S. National Quarantine Unit.
3: Republicans and Democrats in several states are redrawing congressional maps in an effort to give their party an edge in the midterm elections. More from CBS's Aaron Navarro.
5: In South Carolina, a majority black district, long represented by Democratic Congressman Jim Clyburn, could be eliminated.
6: I'm going to run, irrespective of what the makeup the district might be.
5: With his overall approval rating hovering around 40%, President Trump had a message for House Republicans.
7: Well, they'll find a reason to impeach me, even though a lot of people said I had the greatest first term in the history of it. They'll try and impeach me, probably.
3: Though a tenuous ceasefire remains in effect in the U.S.-Israeli war with Iran, CBS's Holly Williams reports.
8: Hezbollah is Iran's most powerful proxy group and designated a terrorist organization by the U.S. It's targeting northern Israel with rockets and drones, killing seven Israeli soldiers and a military contractor last month.
3: Meantime, President Trump has rejected Iran's response to the latest U.S. peace proposal, calling it totally unacceptable. China confirms President Trump will visit from May 13th to the 15th. He's expected to meet with President Xi Jinping. Trump hopes China, which buys Iran's oil, will do more to force Iran to reopen the Strait of Hormuz. The U.S. Army says the remains of one of the missing American soldiers in Morocco has been recovered. CBS's Jerika Duncan.
9: He's identified as First Lieutenant Kendrick Lamont Key Jr. from Richmond, Virginia. He was 27 years old. A second soldier is still missing. Both disappeared 8 days ago on the Moroccan coast while off duty.
3: On this Mother's Day in Mexico, Protesters chanted, "Our children, where are they?" Thousands took part in demonstrations demanding answers about those missing due to drug violence. At St. Peter's Square, Pope Leo urged people to pray for every mother, especially those living in the most difficult of conditions. That according to Vatican News. This is CBS News.
2: Join Adriana Diaz and Kelly O'Grady for the perfect start to your weekend. 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
3: A Houston woman is able to celebrate another Mother's Day due to modern medical technology. CBS's Jennifer Kuiper is in Chicago with the details.
12: NASA engineer Jody Graff traveled from Houston to Chicago, where she has undergone a double lung transplant at Northwestern Medicine to treat terminal lung cancer. Graff says before the procedure, she was pretty much trapped in her house.
13: I had 5 liters of oxygen, and I needed that to even, get up to use the restroom.
12: She underwent the rare procedure on Thanksgiving Day, is still being monitored and says she's grateful to celebrate Mother's Day with her two sons.
13: They're grown up, but they still need their mom.
12: Jennifer Kuiper, CBS News, Chicago.
3: Northwestern is currently the only health system in the country offering the procedure for patients with advanced lung cancers who failed all other treatment options. Across the U.S., there are more than 3,000 lung transplants performed each year, according to the Mayo Clinic. I'm Heather Bosch, CBS News.
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15: I'm Greg Bellamy, open with Holmes and Watson. They represent the final installment of the five-part Yours Truly Johnny Dollar storyline, The Picture Postcard Matter. Scottish writer Arthur Conan Doyle based Sherlock Holmes partly on one of his professors, an Edinburgh-based medical doctor by the name of Joseph Bell. The characters were introduced to readers in the novel A Study in Scarlet, published in 1887. And here on When Radio Was, we feature those characters handled by a number of talented tandems. In this example right here, it's John Stanley and Alfred Shirley. Here is The Case of the Missing Heiress, from October 5th of 1947.
16: Makers of Clipper Craft Clothes for Men and 924 leading retail stores from coast to coast present the world's most famous detective, Sherlock Holmes. And so once again we find ourselves in Dr. Watson's cheerful firelit study. Outside, a cutting October wind scurries the brittle leaves. But inside, all snug and cozy, with his feet on the well-polished fender, sits our favorite host and storyteller.
17: Thank you, Mr. Harris. Thank you. And now, Mr. Harris, to our story. The Case of the Missing Heiress. Put your boots on the fender and make yourself comfortable.
16: A perfect combination. A crackling fire to warm one's feet and a hair-raising adventure to chill one's spine.
17: Sounds rather like one of those confounded hot and cold shower baths that are the curse of this modern age. Now, in the good old Baker Street days, when one made one's daily ablutions in a tin tub that was filled from a pair of steaming jugs...
16: One got in and out as fast as possible to prevent freezing to death, eh, Dr. Watson?
17: Only in the winter time, Mr. Harris, only in the winter. I remember one bright July afternoon in the year... Let me see. Well, never mind, it was before you were out of your cradle. I was splashing about in my morning tub.
16: I thought you said it was afternoon.
17: When one shared lodgings and adventures with the great Sherlock Holmes, one frequently took one's morning tub in the afternoon or evening. Where was I?
16: Splashing around in your morning tub in mid-afternoon.
17: Oh, yes, yes, yes. As a matter of accuracy, I was just removing the soap from back of the ears and giving a not-inspired rendition of a current comic opera hit when Holmes burst in rather unceremoniously. Wandering minstrel, I, a thing of shreds and patches.
18: For heaven's sake, Watson, stop that caterwauling and throw on a dressing gown. We're about to have a caller, and I'm sure it means another case.
17: And why should that interrupt my bath? You're quite capable of handling the first stages of a case by yourself, Holmes.
18: Not when it concerns a lady in hysterics and a court train. You're much better than I at managing female agitation.
17: Holmes, what are you raving about?
18: An elegant carriage has just galloped up to our curbstone. And without waiting for the footman to alight from the box and assist her, a middle-aged creature in full court regalia, complete to the feathers in her hair, bursts out into the street and is even now pulling our front doorbell out by the roots.
17: Oh, Lord, well...
18: Mrs. Hudson's let her in. She's coming up the stairs. Now, will you come out and protect me?
17: Certainly not.
18: Very well, then. I shall be obliged to usher her in here.
17: Oh, no, great Scott, wait. I'm coming. Good Lord, look at me. A fine way to greet a lady.
18: Don't worry. Unless I'm greatly mistaken, she's too upset to notice. Here, tie the cord around your middle.
17: Oh, yes, of course.
18: And you put your slippers on the wrong feet.
17: Oh, confound it, I will...
18: Come in.
19: Mr. Holmes. Oh, Mr. Holmes, thank heavens I find you at home.
17: Why, Lady Maynard.
19: Oh, Dr. Watson, delighted to see you. Could you give me a glass of sherry? Oh, this is terrible. I'm ruined. And the poor girl, Oh, Mr. Holmes, you must find her. You must.
18: Of course, Lady Maynooth, but first perhaps you'd better tell us the name of this damsel in distress and inform us just what difficulty she seems to be in.
19: Oh, that's just it. I haven't the remotest idea. Oh, I don't mean I don't know her name. It's Elizabeth. Elizabeth Bascom.
17: Not Miss Lizzie Bascom, the only child of old Hellfire Bascom, the Canadian copper king.
19: That's right, Dr. Watson.
17: Oh, quite the belle of the season, I gather.
19: Yes, Elizabeth has certainly been popular. Not that it's made the slightest impression on her.
17: Yes, perhaps that explains her popularity.
18: That and her father's millions. But why are you so concerned about Miss Elizabeth Bascom, Lady Maynooth?
19: It's been my responsibility to sponsor the young lady through her first London season, to see that she makes the proper social connections and, well, her father is bound and determined that she shall marry into the nobility.
18: I had no idea that George Bascom, more often referred to as Hellfire, was one of your acquaintances, Lady Maynooth.
19: To be quite frank, Mr. Holmes, I've never set eyes on Elizabeth's father, but a mutual friend. Knowing that he was anxious to have her received in the best circles, and also knowing that my own financial position has not been too secure lately, well, I was, shall we say, persuaded to take Elizabeth under my wing.
18: I hope you made a profitable arrangement.
19: I did, Mr. Holmes, but I've earned it, every penny.
17: You mean the young lady is uncouth in spite of her good looks?
19: Oh, no, Dr. Watson. The truth forces me to admit that Elizabeth is really quite presentable, and even lovable, when not crossed.
18: But when she is crossed, she takes after her father?
19: Exactly. She insists on going for solitary walks, completely unchaperoned. She strikes up an acquaintance with the most unlikely people.
17: Democratic, eh, Holmes?
18: It might be considered democratic in an ordinary female, but where a young woman of Miss Bascom's wealth is concerned, it's rather dangerous.
19: Oh, how true. We've been receiving, well, not exactly threats, but certainly cranked letters, ever since it became known that Elizabeth had come to stay with me. But she absolutely refuses to pay heed to her own danger. Says she's been handling situations of that sort all her life, and she refuses to become perturbed about it at this late date. And now it's happened.
18: What has?
19: Oh, well, I finally persuaded her to take an interest in young Lord Weaverbrook. A very suitable match in every way. In fact, her father is arriving on the next boat in order to announce the engagement.
17: Well, surely that's nothing to be upset about.
19: Oh, yes, but what is he going to do when he finds his daughter has been abducted?
17: Abducted? You mean forcibly?
19: This note was pinned to the carriage seat when I returned and found Elizabeth gone.
18: I gather from your costume, Lady Maynooth, that you were on your way to Buckingham Palace?
19: Yes, Mr. Holmes. After considerable manoeuvring, I had arranged to have Miss Bascom received at court. It took a bit of doing, and I'll admit I expected trouble with Elizabeth. However, she fell in with the plan with quite a sure alacrity, even standing patiently for endless stings of her train and taking lessons in how to make a court bow.
17: Yes, I've often wondered how one managed it.
18: Don't interrupt, Watson. Go on, Lady Maynooth. Today, I take it, was the day.
19: Yes. And more perfect weather one couldn't have wished for. And I must say, Elizabeth seemed to be in high spirits. We were well prepared with the usual hamper of wine and sandwiches and cake. You know that interminable wait in St. James's Park?
17: I've thought often that the sight of the ladies in their full regalia on the way to a court function is one of the great sights of London.
19: Elizabeth seemed to share your opinion, Dr. Watson. At any rate, she seemed in unusually high spirits as the other carriages crowded around us.
20: Even more exciting than a regatta. All the street musicians and the crowds passing on the sidewalks as if it were a parade. All waving and cheering and calling to us.
21: Oh, there she goes. That's Lizzie Bascom.
19: Elizabeth, my dear, one doesn't wave at them. It's not done.
20: I'm sorry.
19: Oh, now, cover your flowers with a napkin, my dear. The sun is really becoming rather oppressive.
20: If you ask me, it's darned hot.
19: Now, Elizabeth, you mustn't smile back. It only encourages them.
20: But why shouldn't I smile? I'm so happy.
19: Just control yourself another moment, dear, and we'll be inside the gate where the crowd can't follow us.
20: Oh, then we're nearly there.
19: Heavens, no. It takes ages, even after you're in the courtyard. Yes. Here we go. That's better. Now, let's see what's in our luncheon hamper. I'll admit I'm half-starved.
20: Oh, no. No, let's wait. I'm still so excited. Oh, Lady Maynooth, look! Who's that handsome man walking among the carriages and sticking his head into some of them?
19: dear, I wish he wouldn't. His mother would be so put out if she knew he were out here. They will do it, all the boys. They say it's much more fun than it is inside.
0: They may know he's coming this way. Oh, he's going to stop.
1: Well, so this is the carriage that has been causing all the commotion. No wonder. Hello there.
0: Hello yourself.
1: Well, that's refreshing. So this is the beautiful Lizzie who has set the town on its ears. Oh, Lady Maynooth, I didn't notice you at first. You wouldn't by any chance have some smelling salts? The Dowager Duchess of Kiel seemed rather wonky as I passed to Baruch. I wonder if you'd come and take a look at her.
19: Why, of course, certainly. Let's see, where did I put the smelling salts?
22: In your reticule, Lady Maynooth.
19: Oh, yes, yes, of course. I'll be right back. Oh, and Elizabeth.
0: Yes, Lady Maynooth?
19: If that gentleman should return, be sure you address him as Your Highness.
0: And that, Mr. Holmes, was the last I saw of Elizabeth Baskerville. She was abducted in broad daylight, right there in the courtyard of Buckingham Palace.
23: You don't think it was done by a prince of the blood royal? They've been known to pull some rather spectacular pranks.
19: No member of the House of Hanover, Dr. Watson, would write this note. It was pinned to the cushions of the seat, directly behind the box.
24: May I see Lady Maynooth?
0: Of course, Mr. Holmes.
24: Yes, the whole affair was undoubtedly planned in advance.
23: Well, what makes you say that, Holmes?
24: The words are printed in ink, large, bold lettering, and the paper's been folded. Furthermore, there's a rather carefully executed dusky palm print in the lower left-hand corner.
23: But what is the message? What does the note say?
24: The words of communication of this sort are always the least enlightening part of the epistle, Watson. But just to satisfy your curiosity, I'll read them to you.
23: That's right of you.
24: We have kidnapped Lizzie. If you know what's good for her, don't tell the cops. Signed, The Black Hand.
23: Oh, a band of American cutthroats. The words kidnapped and cops are dead giveaway. I've heard of these Black Hand gangs. Poor Lizzie. Men like that are desperate characters.
19: Oh, dear.
23: We can only hope her father will arrive in time to pay any ransom demand.
19: Oh, Mr. Holmes!
24: Yes, we may be dealing with a band of cutthroats and desperados, but let's not jump to any conclusions, Watson, until we've examined the scene of the crime.
23: What do you mean you expect to find clues in all that turmoil in the courtyard of Buckingham Palace?
24: No, Watson, the scene of the crime is much closer than that. It is, in fact, drawn up to our curb. I allude, of course, to Lady Maynooth's carriage.
23: Oh, I see what you mean. I hadn't thought of that. Well, come along. What are we waiting for?
24: For you to go and finish dressing, Watson.
25: Whoa, Jonathan. Easy now, Penelope.
24: Handsome horses you have, Lady Maynooth.
19: Thank you. This is Horace, Mr. Holmes. Horace has been our footman for over 50 years.
25: Aye, man and boy.

0: He's our coachman, you know, and gone off to help Lord Brunsey's man, who was having trouble with his horses. And I had me hands full holding our horses, but I handled them.
1: Start fellow Horace. I mean Horace.
0: Besides which, I'm a bit deaf. Not that you could notice, but it keeps me from hearing things.
2: I'm afraid Horace is but a broken reed in this affair.
0: What's that?
2: I said thank you, Horace. Well, let's have a look inside the carriage. Give me my magnifying glass, Watson. Yes, it's interesting. Very interesting.
3: What have you found, Holmes? Bloodstains?
2: On the contrary, there's not the slightest indication of a struggle. Either Miss Bascom left the carriage of her own free will, or she was lured out of it by someone she considered a friend. Very significant. Very.
3: Significant, Holmes, but hardly helpful.
2: Yes, here is her parasol, neatly furled. Surely, if she'd been attacked, she'd have attempted to use it as a weapon. And the luncheon hamper, neatly placed in the corner. Open up the lid, Watson.
3: Very well. Hello.
2: What's up?
3: The silly thing's empty. Not even a crumb left.
4: What? The blackguards! They not only abducted my ward, they stole my lunch as well. What if the pound cake hadn't even been cut into?
3: The scoundrels. Well, Holmes, I'm afraid we've really drawn a blank. No clues at all.
2: Not so fast, Watson. Here is a long thread of heavy silk. Lady Maynooth, has Miss Lizzie, by any chance, a garment with a blue fringe in her wardrobe?
4: Yes, of course. The pelerine that goes over a puce walking suit. But what has that to do with the case? She was wearing full court regalia when she was abducted.
3: That's what makes it so preposterous, really. You know, you couldn't possibly kidnap a lady in a court costume.
2: Hello, here's something in the side pocket of the hamper.
4: Why, that's Elizabeth's guidebook. She was always sneaking off by herself with that under her arm. From the number of times it happened, she must have visited all the sights of London.
2: Not all, Lady Maynooth. I fancy Miss Elizabeth rather specialized in the British Museum.
4: How do you arrive at that conclusion?
2: The rest of the volume is rather stiff, showing very few of the pages have been read. But notice how readily the book opens at the portion describing the British Museum. And here, the paragraph describing the famous Elgin Marbles. That page is decidedly dog-eared.
4: The Elgin Marbles?
2: Yes.
4: Good heavens, I'd no idea Elizabeth was a connoisseur of art.
2: I fancy Miss Elizabeth is a connoisseur of many things of which you had no idea, Lady Maynooth.
4: Oh, dear, what do we do now? I suppose we'd better consult Scotland Yard.
2: I rather fancy that a certain Mr. Percy Smithers will prove more helpful in this matter. I suggest that Watson and I pay him a visit.
3: Percy Smithers? Who in thunder is he?
2: The famous archaeologist and authority on Greek and Roman relics. He is also curator of the Elgin Marbles. Here we are, Watson. The British Museum. Imposing, if somewhat moth-eaten old mausoleum, eh, Watson?
3: Well, you needn't point it out to me as if I'd never laid eyes on it before. I had an uncle whose idea of entertaining his various visiting nephews was to trail them through the British Museum.
2: And you, of course, have never been guilty of escorting your juvenile relatives through its echoing halls.
3: Well, that is, one must keep up the traditions, you know.
2: Well, never mind. Open the door.
3: I can't. It's stuck. Oh, never mind. Here comes an attendant. I say, God, the entrance seems to be a bit balky. We can't get it open, don't you know?
5: Why would you? Been locked up for the night. Closing time was 20 minutes ago.
3: Then I guess we won't get to see the marbles today, Holmes.
2: I'm not particularly interested in the marbles, Watson. Guard, can you tell me if Mr. Smithers, curator Percy Smithers, is still on the premises?
5: Oh, no, sir. He's gone home.
2: You saw him leave?
5: He always leaves 5 minutes before closing time.
2: I don't suppose you can give us his home address.
5: I can do better than that, sir. There it be, over there. First house across the quadrangle.
2: The one with the bay window?
5: That's right.
2: Thank you. Come along, Watson.
3: Do you know this fellow Smithers, Holmes?
2: Only slightly, Watson. I've met him at the Diogenes Club from time to time when I've gone there to see my brother Mycroft. Like all the rest of the members, he's what you might call taciturn.
3: Oh, the grumpy old professor type, I take it.
2: Professorial and grumpy, I grant you, but he's certainly not old. In fact, Mr. Percy Smithers looks not unlike the Greek statues he's such an authority on. Only with more clothing, of course.
3: Oh, yes, yes, I can remember that there were many elderly ladies who got up a petition demanding draperies be put on the marbles when they first went on exhibition. I, of course, consider them perfect as they are.
2: Then you've seen the Elgin Marbles?
3: Many times.
2: You recall a statue of Perseus?
3: Perfectly.
2: Could you describe his attitude?
3: If I can do better than that, I can duplicate it. He's standing like this.

0: Not bad, except the positions of the left and right arm should be reversed.
1: Has your friend took a fit, sir?
2: Certainly not. I was just explaining something. And stop following us.
1: I wasn't following, sir. I was just going home to me supper.
2: Bumpkin,
0: you recall the face, Watson, of the Perseus statue, I mean?
2: Oh, naturally.
0: How would you describe the nose?
2: Well, that is a Grecian, of course.
0: Wrong again, Watson. That particular statue has no nose at all. It's probably been missing for centuries.
2: Oh,
0: but here we are at Mr. Smithers' door. Ring the bell, Watson. That's a good fellow.
2: Always giving orders. Well, I still don't understand what information you expect to gather from the curator of the British Museum about a missing Canadian heiress.
0: You never know, Watson. You never know.
3: Yes, what do you want?
0: We've come to see Mr. Smithers. Mr. Percy Smithers.
3: Well, you can't see him.
0: I'm sorry to disturb him if he's having his supper, but this matter is rather urgent.
3: You can't see him because he's not come home. And as for his supper, it's been burnt to a crisp waiting for him. And a fine trout it was, too, that he ordered special.
0: What a pity. Perhaps you could tell me if a young lady in a blue and puce walking suit has called on Mr. Smithers lately.
3: Certainly not. Mr. Smithers is a respectable man and a womanator besides.
2: Well, once again we draw a blank. This case seems to lead nowhere but down blind alleys.
0: Oh, on the contrary, Watson. The fact that Mr. Smithers did not come home for his supper is decidedly revealing.
2: You don't think he's been forcibly kidnapped, too, by the same outfit that abducted Miss Bascom?
0: No, I don't think there are any indications of kidnapping. At least I doubt that any force was used.
2: Of course, how stupid I've been. Mr. Smithers and Miss Bascom have eloped.
0: Watson, the incurable romanticist.
2: Well...
0: No, Watson... A woman-hater, myself excepted, of course, might conceivably change his mind. But no ardent lover would order trout, a single trout, for supper on the day on which he expected to run off with his inamorata.
2: Well, where does all that get us?
0: Whatever detained Percival Smithers was unexpected, entirely unexpected. Come, let's go home before our supper's been burned to a crisp.
2: Oh, Holmes, how can you think of food when you haven't rescued Miss Bascom from heaven knows only what danger?
0: Whatever danger Miss Lizzie's in, I rather imagine she enjoys. Yes, there's nothing further we can do until tomorrow at 8:30.
2: Why 8:30?
0: That is the time they unbar the entrance to the British Museum. Yes, we shall be waiting at 8:22.
4: Time for a short break. We'll be back with more Sherlock Holmes right after this.
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2: Well, it's 8:25, Holmes. Another 5 minutes and we shall know if your guess is right.
0: I never guess, Watson.
2: Say, Holmes, isn't that Lady Maynooth's carriage coming down the street at a full gallop?
0: Yes, Mrs. Hudson must have told her she'd find us here. Yes, here she comes like a ship under full sail.
2: Say, who's the red-faced little man with her?
0: I rather imagine Papa Bascom has arrived.
18: Dead, wrath the dead, bless the dead, burn the... So, oh, you're Sherlock Holmes. Why in blazes haven't you found my daughter?
0: I was right, Watson. It is Hellfire Bascom. How do you do, sir? Good morning, Lady Maynooth.
19: Oh, Mr. Holmes, the most horrible news. The most horrible, horrible news.
2: They haven't found a body.
19: No, but first of all, when I returned home last evening, my butler informed me that all the sandwiches, the wine and the cake had been found in the jardiniere of my best aspidistra. Well, the cook is so insulted she threatens to leave.
0: Yes, I rather suspected that hamper held something more interesting than food when I found that blue thread.
18: And that's not all. Tell him the worst.
19: Well, this morning, before I'd even had time to have my morning tea, Lord Brunt's man returned Elizabeth's court gown and feathers. They'd been found in his carriage.
2: Why, the scoundrel.
19: Oh, he wasn't in it at the time. He was still at the reception when his coachman discovered the dress.
2: But this makes matters even worse. The poor girl was abducted in her petticoats.
19: Yes, the poor, poor girl. Her reputation will be ruined.
18: Ah, blast her reputation, ma'am. She'll catch her death of cold.
0: Calm yourself, Mr. Bascom. I think I may be able to return your daughter with both her health and her reputation moderately intact. Yes, they're opening the doors now. If you will follow me.
18: Well, into the British Museum.
0: Calm yourself, Mr. Bascom. A little culture is quite harmless, I assure you. Ah, our friend the guard. I believe you're about to unlock the hall to the Elgin Marbles. Mind if we watch?
1: No, not if it'll give you any amusement. I've been unlocking it 8 years now. It's never been what you might call fascinating.
0: Today, I think you may be in for a surprise.
1: Well, seeing's believing.
20: Well, it's about time. Where the devil were you last night? Didn't you hear me shouting?
21: Mr. Smithers, you've been locked in with them marble women all night.
22: And one that wasn't marble.
18: Lizzie,

0: in thunder are you doing here?
1: Yes, and wearing a puce and blue walking suit.
2: Papa! Well, what do you know? Papa, I want you to meet Mr. Percy Smithers, the famous scientist, and your future son-in-law.
0: Scientist! I wouldn't let you marry a scientist if he were the last man on Earth.
2: But Papa, we've been locked up together all night. Think of my reputation.
0: Well, you scoundrel. You planned all this. You lured my innocent little girl into this trap.
3: Lily, my dear.
2: Oh, Papa, don't be silly. I was the one that trapped Percy. I planned it all. I picked yesterday because all the crowds would be at Buckingham Palace and the museum would be empty.
1: So you threw the food into the jardiniere, packed your walking suit in the food hamper, changed in Lord Brunt's carriage, and headed for the British Museum.
2: Yes. The hard part was fascinating Percy so he wouldn't notice it was closing time. As a matter of fact, it wasn't as hard as I'd expected. You see, I suspected Percy, liked me, but I couldn't get him to propose.
4: But she's too confounded rich.
0: You look here, my boy. You'll marry her now if I have to get out my old shotgun.
4: Well, of course, I rather wanted to anyway, but only on one condition.
0: What's that? Dead blessed.
4: She has to promise to live within my income.
2: Darling!
1: That was all she wanted to know.
5: And did Lizzie live within her husband's income, Dr. Watson?
6: More or less. At least if Papa gave her presents from time to time, Percy never knew about it.
5: How did Elizabeth and her archaeologist get along?
6: Oh, splendidly. You see, Hellfire Bascom backed several expeditions for the British Museum, and curiously enough, Percival Smithers generally headed them. He did some splendid work, too. So when he was finally knighted and Lizzie became Lady Elizabeth, everyone said she'd more than earned the title.
5: The makers of Clippercraft clothes and 924 leading retail stores from coast to coast have brought you another in the new series of broadcasts featuring the world's most famous detective, Sherlock Holmes. Sherlock Holmes is produced and directed by Basil Lochran, and our stories are written by Edith Meiser, with special music by Albert Berman. Holmes is played by John Stanley, Dr. Watson by Alfred Shirley. Be sure to listen next week to Sherlock Holmes in The Adventure of the Red-Headed League. If you wish to attend the Sherlock Holmes broadcast in New York, see your local Clippercraft dealer, and he'll tell you how to obtain tickets.
7: 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I'm Greg Bell, and next on Win Radio Was It's Bob Bailey as Johnny Dollar in the finale of The Picture Postcard Matter. 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
7: 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Time to wrap up another five-part storyline. It originally played out in October of 1956 and is known as the Picture Postcard Matter. This is the finale.
16: From Hollywood, it's time now for...
17: Johnny Dollar.
18: This is Otto, the innkeeper, Herr Dollar.
17: Oh, good.
18: I was away from the desk for a few minutes and just received the message that you called.
17: Look, Otto, I'm at the little hotel down in the village.
18: You're not planning to move out of the Kleibach Inn, I hope.
17: No, no, listen. I want you to do me a favor.
18: Of course.
17: Have you seen Jeffrey Harris?
18: The English gentleman? No.
17: Then keep a sharp eye out for him.
18: Oh.
17: Yeah, and the minute he gets back to the inn, call me. But don't let him know you're calling me.
18: Whatever you say, Herr Dollar. But is something wrong?
17: Plenty. This man named Gruner I've been looking for.
18: You have found
17: him? I've found him, all right. Dead.
18: What?
17: And it looks like his killer is here at this hotel.
16: Tonight, and every weekday night, Bob Bailey in the transcribed adventures of the man with the action-packed expense account. America's fabulous freelance insurance investigator.
17: Yours truly, Johnny Dollar.

0: 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Assignment, the picture postcard matter. Expense account continued. The murder of Gruner meant that I had lost the one solid lead I had on the whole case. Unless, of course, I could round up whoever put him away. Item 10, $1 to the desk clerk for watching the rear entrance of the hotel in case the killer should try to get out that way.
1: What are you going to do, Johnny?
0: Go upstairs and take a look.
1: I'm coming with you.
0: No, stay here.
1: I won't. I'm coming with you.
0: All right, I don't have time to argue. Now tell me again just what happened, Ilsa.
1: You realized we were being followed along the street. You decided to wait in that alley, and I was to cut through to this street and go back to the inn.
0: Yeah. Go on.
1: Well, when I got to the street, I heard a man cry out. Then I saw Gruner fall from an upstairs window. He was dead.
0: He fell from a corner room?
1: Yes.
0: Well, that'd be this door over here. Okay. Get back against the wall, Ilsa.
1: All right. Be careful, Johnny.
0: Yeah. Empty.
1: Maybe one of the other rooms, Johnny.
0: Yeah. Hey, somebody just locked up.
1: That was down the hall.
0: Yeah, come on. That room at the end. Get back, Ilsa. Gone.
1: The window.
0: Yeah. Oh, great. A fire escape. Uh-oh.
1: You see someone,
0: Just
1: Johnny?
0: A flash as he disappeared around the corner.
1: Could you recognize
0: him?
1: There
0: wasn't much light, but it looked like the big boy who jumped me back in Zurich.
1: Then it was he who killed Gruner.
0: Could be. And Gruner was my last lead to those stolen diamonds.
1: You think that man who got away now has them?
0: I don't know. If he does and tries to leave town, Inspector Honegger's man will pick him up at the railroad station. Well, let's go back to the inn. We did. But only because it meant being someplace where I could quietly sit down and think. Try to put together and make sense out of what meager information I had. But the more I thought about it, the more I realized that I was stymied.
1: More coffee, Johnny?
0: No, thanks, no.
1: What's the matter, Johnny?
0: Oh, what's the matter is I'm beat.
1: The stolen diamonds.
0: The stolen diamonds. Unless I can figure out the meaning of those picture postcards Gruner sent to Sebastian, I'm licked. And so far, I've drawn nothing but big blanks on them.
1: Postcard? You didn't say anything to me about postcards.
0: I know, Ilsa. Well, look, you may as well know it. Right now, you're about my last hope. You claim you weren't involved in any of this, that you want to help me.
1: Oh, yes, Johnny, and I mean it.
0: Okay, here's your chance to prove it.
1: How?
0: Take a look at these postcards. They're all addressed to your dead pal, Sebastian.
1: Sent to him by Gruner.
0: That's right.
1: A picture of the Kleibach in here, and a picture of the ski hut on the ridge.
0: Do they mean anything to you?
1: Well, you're staying here at the inn, and I have seen the ski hut on the ridge. Beyond that, nothing.
0: You're sure?
1: Yes. What is it all about, Johnny? The postcards, I mean.
0: Sebastian and Gruner were together in the diamond robbery back in Zurich. Yeah. Then they split up. Gruner hid the diamonds and sent these postcards to Sebastian. They're supposed to be the key to the location of the diamonds.
1: And now both Sebastian and Gruner are dead.
0: Which means that if I can't figure out this key, I'll probably never recover those stones.
1: You told me this morning you thought there were others after the diamonds.
0: Yeah, and they probably knocked off Sebastian and Gruner trying to get them.
1: These postcards, the inn and the ski hut. Have you searched this inn?
0: As well as I could.
1: And the ski hut?
0: When I got there, the place had been ransacked. Oh. Somebody beat me to it. I saw Jeffrey Harris in the vicinity on my way up to the hut.
1: The Englishman?
0: Yeah. He could be my boy. Maybe whoever knocked off Gruner in the village is working for him.
1: Maybe Mr. Harris already has the diamonds then.
0: I hope to find out, if and when he comes back here to the inn. I somehow doubt that he's found them, though. They went after Gruner after the ski hut was ransacked.
1: And that would indicate they are still looking for them. Yes. The inn and the ski hut. Wait, Johnny. Perhaps the diamonds are somewhere on a line between the two places.
0: I thought of that, but it doesn't work. You can't see the ski hut from here at the inn. A ridge cuts it off. And where on a line between the two? They're about 5 miles apart.
1: I wonder if...
0: Hold it, Ilsa.
1: What is it?
0: Jeffrey Harris, just coming in. See you later, Ilsa.
2: Well, it's the dollar chap.
0: Yeah, that's right, Harris. The dollar chap.
2: Enjoying your stay at Kleibach, old man?
0: Well, let's say it's been interesting.
2: Delightful place, really. I'm a bit of a mountain climber, you know.
0: I know.
2: Oh, you do? Oh, I didn't think my reputation had spread that much. Oh, I'm really just an amateur, but it's great fun.
0: You did some climbing today, I believe.
2: Yes, matter of fact, I did. Splendid face of rock up there. It gave me quite a workout.
0: And you were down in the village this evening?
2: Oh, yes. I say, old chap, you seem to be rather an inquisitive sort. Why all the questions, huh?
0: Well, this morning I got shot at up on the ridge.
2: What's that?
0: This evening a man was murdered in the village. Both times you were in the vicinity.
2: Oh, now, look here, Dollar. Let's not be absurd, right? I'm sorry that someone was potting away at you this morning, but I assure you I had nothing to do with it, and I didn't even know about the murder in the village.
0: Plus the fact you've been pretty interested in me ever since I arrived here at the inn.
2: Yes, but I've explained all that. I thought at first that you might be my old friend, Bunny Dollar, from London.
0: Look, let's quit talking about old Bunny Dollar and start talking about that rifle of yours with a telescopic sight.
2: We don't be ridiculous, old boy. I don't have any rifle.
0: Well, I just happened to have found one in your closet today.
2: I say, you are a snooper, aren't you? But you must have gotten to the wrong closet. I tell you, I don't own a rifle.
0: It was there, all right, and it was your closet.
2: Well, then somebody left it there by mistake. Now, look here, Dollar. I haven't the slightest idea what you're driving at, but I assure you I am in no way involved. And I must say, I don't care for your attitude or behavior. Hey, to think I had you confused with old Bunny. Well, you're not in the least like him. No, prowling in my closet.
0: I guess I drew a blank there. Elsa... Where did she...
3: Herr Dollar.
0: Oh, Otto. Where did Elsa go?
3: I do not know. She was sitting there a few minutes ago. Perhaps she went up to her room.
0: Yeah.
3: Herr Dollar, this man you were looking for, Gruner...
0: I'm not looking for him anymore, Otto. Like I told you over the phone, he got himself killed in the village this evening.
3: I know. And that is what made me think you might be interested in this.
0: Oh, hey, another postcard. Where'd you get it?
3: It arrived today. It was addressed to the man called Sebastian in care of my inn.
0: That means Gruner didn't know Sebastian was dead. Hey, this could be the missing part of the key.
3: Key?
0: Picture of the village square.
3: Does that mean something to you, Herr Dollar?
0: I'm sure it means something, all right. But I'm not sure what.
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9: I went to my room and put the three postcards side by side. The inn, the ski hut on the ridge, and the village square. The trouble was, I couldn't be sure this was all there was to the key. Maybe Gruner had planned to send more cards, but he wouldn't be sending any now. Yeah, from any point of view, I was getting nowhere. Then I stopped cold. Point of view. I looked at the cards again. You couldn't see the ski hut from the inn, and you couldn't see the inn from the village. But maybe, just maybe, there was some point from which you could see all three. I went downstairs and outside. It was a moonlight night. I started walking slowly toward the village, keeping the inn in sight behind me. Finally, I came to a point in the road where I could see both the inn and the village square in the distance. But I still couldn't see the ski hut. There was a ridge in the way. I started cutting across a field. It looked like a little deserted farm. A shed loomed up in front of me, a small, broken-down barn. And then, just as I got to the barn, the ski hut on the ridge came into view. I stopped and checked. Yeah? Yeah, I could see the inn, the village square, and the ski hut. And this was the one point from which the scenes on all three postcards were visible.

0: This had to be it. I went inside. The barn was empty except for some straw in one corner. I ran my hands through it, and I pulled out a leather case. The moonlight streaming through the broken roof told me I'd finally found the uncut diamonds. Somebody outside. I froze against the wall in the shadow. He came in. I let him get close. Then I dove at him. I gave him a couple to the midsection and crumpled. I dragged him to his feet.
1: No, let's go off.
0: Well, my old friend who jumped me back in Zurich. Who are you? Come on.
1: No, don't. No, I am Anton.
0: Your outfit was trying to get the diamonds away from Sebastian's boys, huh?
1: Yes.
0: When you jumped me in Zurich, you thought I had them. Then you followed me here to Kleibach. And you killed Gruner trying to make him talk. Okay, who are you working for? Spill it.
1: Nobody. I am working alone.
0: Don't give me that. You haven't the brains to mastermind a deal like this. Now, who's the boss?
1: I can't tell you.
0: Open up, Anton. Oh. Start talking.
2: That is enough, Herr Dollar.
0: What? Otto.
2: Stand very still.
0: Well, so the little innkeeper is Anton's boss.
2: You stupid fool, Anton.
1: Yeah, well, what could I do, Otto? I didn't know he had me approaching.
2: One blunder after another.
1: But I
0: think I get it now, Otto. It was you who shot at me up at the ridge this morning. Then you planted the rifle in the Englishman's room.
2: I realized after I had missed that perhaps it was just as well, darling.
0: Sure. You realized I might be able to help you. You couldn't figure out the location of the stones, although you had one of the postcards. But you knew I had the other two and might be able to figure out the three of them.
2: Why not?
0: So you gave me the third card, hoping I'd lead you to the diamonds.
2: Which you very obligingly did.
1: Give me the diamonds, Dollar.
2: I will take them. Stand back, Anton.
1: What? But Otto...
0: Sure. You don't think he's really going to split with you, do you, Anton?
1: What do you mean? Otto...
2: Stay where you are, Anton. You have served your purpose.
1: After all I have done for you. What? You stand back!
0: Anton started for Otto, who took his eyes off for a second. That's what I was waiting for. I dove at him just as his gun went off. Anton crumpled, and after a fist in his face, Otto did likewise. I knelt down and picked up his gun.
1: Don't...
0: All right, Otto. Just hold it where you are.
1: But my shoulder. I'm hurt.
0: Don't worry, Anton. There's enough of you left to talk to the police. And you know, I got a hunch you're going to be a real cooperative witness. Expense account, 14th and final item, $678.50, transportation and incidentals home. Total expenses, $1,723 even. Remarks? Otto and Anton were turned over to Police Inspector Honegger. The diamonds are in safekeeping. About Otto. Well, greed is one of the seven deadly sins. It sure turned out to be the deadliest one for Otto. About Elsa? Well, please consider me available for any future assignments in Switzerland. End of report. Yours truly, Johnny Dollar.
3: 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Roy Rowan speaking.

0: finale of the Picture Postcard Matter, which originally played out back in early October 1956. We'll debut another five-part storyline, the Jolly Roger Fraud Matter, at the same time of day on your local radio station next week. I'm Greg Bell, and earlier we had John Stanley and Alfred Shirley as Holmes and Watson. My question this time about a different British acting tandem who voiced Sherlock and the Good Doctor. It was on a BBC radio program, and both of these fellows were knighted by the British Empire. I'll name those sirs and then wrap up when radio was right after this.
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6: 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The fellows I'm speaking about are Sir John Gielgud and Sir Ralph Richardson. 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
11: I'm Christopher Cruz in Washington. American passengers on a cruise ship hit by a deadly hantavirus outbreak are being flown to an isolation center in Omaha, Nebraska. They're on a specially equipped 747 that flew to the Canary Islands to get them. CBS's Raimi Innocencio reports.
12: A voyage meant to marvel at wildlife that for three passengers took a devastating turn. In the first days of the hantavirus outbreak, fear gripped the ship. Passengers followed strict hygiene measures, including masks and social distancing. And a few, near the end, posted smiles and selfies in the open air. Now, back on land, it's isolation and quarantine in precisely coordinated movements echoing COVID times.
11: And we've just learned that one of the American passengers has tested positive for the virus, but does not have symptoms. In a statement, HHS says the overall risk to the American public from the hantavirus and its Andes variant remains extremely low. More than 100 passengers on a Princess cruise ship are sick from a norovirus outbreak. The ship will dock at Port Canaveral, Florida, early Monday morning. It sailed on April 28th with more than 3,100 passengers on what was to have been a two-week-long cruise to Aruba, Bonaire, Puerto Rico, and the Bahamas, among other places. CBS's Jerika Duncan says Today's Show co-host Savannah Guthrie posted a Mother's Day tribute to her missing mother, Nancy, on Instagram today.
13: The Instagram video shows images of the missing 84-year-old with her family. Guthrie wrote, "We miss you with every breath."
11: Israeli Prime Minister Benjamin Netanyahu says the war with Iran is not over. He spoke on CBS's 60 Minutes.
14: Somebody has to disarm them, and somebody has to then demilitarize Gaza. I would say disarm, demilitarize, de-radicalize, because you don't want these fanatics there.
11: President Trump today called Iran's response to the latest U.S. ceasefire proposal, quote, totally unacceptable, but offered no details. China today confirmed President Trump will visit from May 13th to the 15th. Former FDA Commissioner Dr. Scott Gottlieb tells CBS's Face the Nation, People should listen to their doctor, not HHS Secretary Robert F. Kennedy Jr. He had said when it comes to medications like antidepressants, they are risky and overprescribed.
15: For most Americans who take these drugs, they're very important and in some cases life-saving. And I would encourage everyone who is thinking about potentially stopping these medications based on the Secretary's comments to consult their doctor.
11: New York Knicks fans cheered their team to victory today in Philadelphia. The Knicks defeated the Philadelphia 76ers 114 to 144 to 114. 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
11: Can a car that hasn't been on the road in many years still get a traffic ticket? CBS News Chicago reporter Chris Tye says it can, and it has.
19: The Volo Museum got a traffic ticket for one of its vehicles in the mail, but the car hasn't moved in years. The Popular Automotive Museum shared the ticket they got in the mail from the New York City Police Department of Finance. They sent a $50 ticket after they say Knight Rider's kit vehicle went 11 miles over the speed limit. The museum says the New York City official system must have connected the novelty plates in the picture to the car. The Volo Museum shared a picture of their security footage with CBS News Chicago. It's dated at the exact time of that speeding ticket. It shows the car parked there. The museum tells us they requested a hearing about the ticket.
11: The Devil Wears Prada 2 edged out Mortal Kombat 2 at the North American box office this weekend. Studio estimates Sunday show Prada 2 sold $43 million in tickets in its second weekend. Christopher Cruz, CBS News.
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6: I'm Greg Bell, and coming up this time, we open with one of the most requested episodes of Lights Out. Then after the words of Arch Obler, we resume with a radio version of a novel by 19th century Scottish author Robert Louis Stevenson. It's a serialized version of Dr. Jekyll and Mr. Hyde, offered up by Australian director and actor George Edwards. Back in 1936, following the departure of series creator Willis Cooper, Arch Obler took over Lights Out. And then during the Second World War, many of his scripts often alluded to that global conflict. In the case of this one here, he takes it on directly. Listen now for Hans Conried, Edgar Barrier, Mercedes McCambridge, and Lou Merrill in Execution from April 27th, 1943.
20: 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Everybody.

0: This is Arch Obler. Tonight, the makers of ironized yeast bring you a story not of imaginary terrors. No, ladies and gentlemen, tonight's play will thrill and chill you beyond any power of the supernatural, because this story is based on cruel, grim reality. So tonight we urge you not to avoid this excitement and tension. Rather, we urge you to turn your radios up and listen as you've never did before.
1: Herr Himmler.
2: Heil Hitler. Well, mein Führer, I have the report. Now, look here, Herr Hitler, it's no use getting so red in the face. That won't help anything. What's happened, happened, and as long as we know why it happened, I'll see to it won't happen again. So nothing is lost and something is gained. Now, here, I have the report here. It arrived by courier only 5 minutes ago. I rushed it right up, didn't even stop to read it myself. Ah, so, I will read. Official report on the Renoir incident as made by Captain Hans Mauchlich to Major Heinrich von Tropperitz, commanding officer 3rd Division Army of Occupation at Headquarters Paris. Heil Hitler. I, Hans Mauchlich, captain, member of elite guard assigned to 3rd Division Army Occupation, being in my right mind and in full realization of the consequences to me, make the following statement. On the day of April 7th at 2 o'clock in the morning, Sergeant Carl Fischl, while on patrol duty in the town of Renoir, was shot at by unidentified woman and slightly wounded in the left thigh. In accordance with orders
3: radioed from Paris headquarters, I at once placed the entire population of Renoir under arrest, and in accordance with further orders received, collected 50 female hostages to be hanged in the village square unless the criminal who had shot Sergeant Fischl was turned over to me at once. These French women were placed in the basement of the town hall, and precisely at sundown, having assembled the populace in the public square, I mounted the scaffold platform which had been erected there and spoke to this village of criminals.
4: Attention! Attention! I warn you, no disturbances or I will give the order to fire. Now for the last time, who among you is guilty of this crime? Speak! So, very well. The next time, every man and woman in this town will be deported for hard labor in the Reich. This time, we will proceed with the executions. Silence! Sergeant, the first prisoner.
3: At this point in my report, may I explain that the 50 women to be executed had been picked at random by squads sent through the town a few hours before. I personally knew none of them, but I personally counted them as they entered the place of imprisonment, and I personally posted the guard. That I know.
1: The first prisoner,
4: bind her hands up to the platform. Noose around her neck. So, tighten the rope. Place her on the trap door. So, the prisoner will lift her head. Lift your head. Look at me.
3: At this point in the report, may I describe the prisoner? Sex, female. Age indeterminate, clothes indeterminate. She lifted her face as ordered. Then a strange thing happened. She smiled. Yes, smiled.
4: You smile? Why do you smile? Very well, the trap door. Hang her.
5: Herr Captain.
4: Well?
5: Her neck is broken.
4: Do not cut her down yet. People of the town of Renoir, the first of your women hangs here. The first evidence that to harm a soldier of the Holy Reich means death. Certain death. Remove the body. Bring out the next prisoner.
3: At this point in my report, may I explain my plan? To hang was not enough. No. These Frenchmen and their women and their children must learn their lesson in a way they would never forget. One by one, the women would be brought out. One by one, they would stand on the platform. One by one, the rope around the neck, the trap door, the body twisting and turning in death. Coming through that door, climbing then to the scaffold, and dying. 50 of them, and it would take hours. And these Frenchmen and these French women and their children would never forget this lesson.
4: Bring her here over the trap door. Rope around her neck. No, do not bind this one. It is better that they out there see her dance at the end of the rope. The other died too quickly. Ready?
5: Yes, Captain.
4: The prisoner will lift her face. Lift your face. Your face. You are related to the one who just died. Answer me. Very well. People of Renoir, you see before you the second of you who is to die for the crime against the Reich. This one, I can see, is related to the first. A sister, perhaps. It will not save her. The crime must be avenged. You laugh? Hang her.
5: Herr Captain, her neck is broken.
6: Broken? So small a woman? Why should... Sergeant, they drop too far. Shorten the rope. Let them struggle before they die. The next prisoner.
3: At this point in my report, may I state that all day it had been threatening rain. In spite of that fact, I had not felt it good psychology to postpone the executions. At this point, the time was 4:30, and the sky was getting quite dark, but I was determined to complete the executions. By the time the next woman stood on the scaffold, it was very dark.
4: People of Renoir, the third criminal to die for the crime against the Reich. The crime must be avenged. You laugh too? Why? You're going to die? Why do you laugh?
7: You will know.
4: Hang her.
3: At this point in my report, I will state that this woman did not die easily. I could tell that from the faces of the people and the animal cries that came to their lips as they watched this woman of theirs flinging about at the end of the rope. I was quite pleased.
4: Silence, silence! Well, people of Renoir, she thought she would not die. You see, she is dead. There is no escape from the vengeance of the Reich. Bring up the next one. Stop that drum. Yes, people of Renoir, there is no escape from the power of the Third Reich. Today over all Europe, tomorrow over all the world. What power is there to stop us? All right, bring the prisoner up here, quickly.
3: At this point in my report, may I say it was darker than before. Clouds. There was a feeling of an electrical storm in the air.
4: Hurry her up there, hurry her up. Sergeant, turn on the floodlights. Let no one move. Shoot down anyone who tries to leave the square. Do not think the storm will make any difference. Here you are, and here all of you will stay until the last one of your criminals is hanged. All right, soldier, do not stand there. The noose, put it around her neck.
8: No!
4: Soldier, are you out of your mind? Why do you stand there? What is it?
8: Look at her. Look at her.
3: At this point in my report, I wish to state that I am not sure if I am in my right mind completely now. But at the time I am speaking of, I knew exactly what I was hearing and seeing.
8: Captain, look at her. I tell you, look at her.
3: You?
7: I.
3: Sergeant.
4: Sergeant.
5: Yes, Captain.
4: The bodies, are they down there?
5: Yes, Captain.
4: How many? Answer me, how many?
5: Three.
4: Three?
5: Three.
8: So, you, woman, you think you will make jokes with me? You are of the same family.
4: Yes, that is it. You are of the same... Hey,
3: At this point in my report, I will state only that I immediately ordered the next prisoner up to the scaffold. The fifth prisoner.
8: Captain, this one, the same...
4: Crazy fool, how can that be? Here, the searchlight, here.
3: No. You are not. How can that be?
4: Sergeant, how many now?
3: The truth, tell me the truth.
5: Four. Four, Captain.
3: The truth, I order you.
5: Four bodies, I swear it, Captain.
4: And their faces. Look at their faces. Answer me, their faces.
5: All the same, Captain. The same.

0: At this point in my report, I say only that it began to rain. A terrible rain. And we stood there in the rain. The people all around the scaffold, my soldiers, and on the platform, the hangman and I, and the woman. All the same.
1: You hang for vengeance, don't you, Nazi? One German soldier shot at by a French woman who had the blessed right to kill him. And you think you will have the vengeance with 50?
0: Laugh.

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4: At this point in my report, I will tell you of my thoughts. These women, the same, was not possible. I left the scaffold and went below to where the bodies lay. With my flashlight, I looked. Broken necks. Faces quite the same. Shut off the light, I climbed back to the scaffold. I was not disturbed, because now I understood. The families of these French were large, and all these were sisters. Five sisters. Yes, trying to frighten me. Well, that was ended with their broken necks. I ordered out the next woman for her execution. People of Renoir, there will be no further demonstrations of any sort. You will stand there in the rain until all your women criminals are dead. Five sisters have died, and I am certain that is the end of that family. And who is this frightened one with her hands in front of her face? All right, keep them there. Corporal, get the new noose around her neck. Hang her quickly. What? A face. Another one. Oh, you French, such families. Worthy of we Germans. But we have men, and you give birth to useless women. Six women, and all of them born to be hanged.
5: Shall I tell you about vengeance, Nazi?
4: What?
5: You Germans think you know all about it. But let me tell you of the real vengeance.
6: Captain, the other one said those words.
4: Shut your mouth. You, woman, how do you know the words your sister said?
5: I said them.
4: How could you?
5: You think you know about vengeance, you Germans. Well, you don't. Vengeance, too, has to be based on truth. And what is your vengeance? You began a war once and lost it. To whom did you lose it? To these little people? To that little rabbi whose back you broke in a concentration camp? To that little child who suffocated under her mother's body in Poland?
4: Hang her! At this point in my report, I state only that I made sure this one hanged until she was dead. And then I waited a little while before I ordered the next one out. The rain was very heavy. All the people stood there in the square below the scaffold, heads bowed to the rain. And in the light of the searchlights, they and the soldiers guarding them were like living dead, standing there unburied.
6: Captain, this one, she is the same.
4: What? Maya, bring her up here.
6: No, you hanged her and she's not dead. Not dead? Who is she? Run for your lives. Run.
4: Bring her up here. She is not the same. She can't be the same one. Turn the searchlights on.
6: The same one? Run!
4: Stand where you are. Men, open fire. Shoot them down. Sergeant, Corporal, where are you running? Stand, soldiers. Do not...

0: on, I order you. The lights. Why did you turn out the searchlights? Turn them on. I order you to turn them on.
1: My soldiers. Gone.
2: Are you frightened, Captain? Put the rope around my neck.
1: You are not sane. I saw you hang.
2: Put the noose around my neck.
1: The bodies. I can see them down there.
2: Hang me.
1: Who?
2: You want your vengeance. 50 times the rope must stretch. 50 bodies piled like cordwood. And you call that vengeance? Shall I tell you of vengeance, Nazi? The vengeance of the people of the murdered republics. What was their crime? They wanted freedom from poverty. And your battleships stood off their shores and your airplanes filled their skies and gave them blood to drink. Their own. The vengeance of the people of Poland. What was their crime? They wanted to live, just to live. So the treads of your tanks ground them into the dirt and then your bombs lifted them out of the dirt. The vengeance of the people of Belgium, whose crime was that they were weary of a battle they did not quite understand because you had given them confusion. And so you stripped them of human dignity and made them slaves to live on bloody knees before the masters of your Reich. The vengeance of Holland. Oh, that will be a horrible vengeance, Nazi. For their crime was the crime of being men, of standing up and saying, this is our land and this is our freedom. Dare take them from us. So you swept over them. And when they could no longer fight, you took your vengeance by the murder of 40,000 of them. And the vengeance of Great Britain. Oh, that will be a terrible vengeance, Nazi. It will be a vengeance that will...
3: Oh, I will hang you. Rope around your neck. Now talk.
1: At this point in my report, I swear by the grave of my mother I tell the truth. I hanged this woman with my own hands. I made sure that she was dead. And then I reached down and cut the rope, and I heard the body fall below in the dark. But when I got up off my knees and stood up on the scaffold again, another woman was there, and it was she.
2: The vengeance of Norway. Theirs, too, was the crime of free men content to live on their own land. And you put a swastika over their crosses and murdered their sons and starved their children. And the vengeance of the Balkans. So many vengeances, Nazi. Did you ever think of them? You with your little vengeances against the helpless, the women, the children. Did you ever think of this moving mountain of great vengeance that is sweeping toward you? The vengeance of the Russians, whose crime was that they wanted their own freedom, their own way, and who saw the hard work of 20 years ground under your pantsers and your Stukas. Oh, Nazi, theirs will be a terrible vengeance. Theirs will be...
1: Then there was another one. Another, but the same.
2: And the vengeance of the Americans. Their crime, that they were strong and they didn't like you and they laughed at you. And then their laughter turned to anger and you were afraid of their anger, so you lifted another one's hand and gave them the treachery of a knife thrust in the back. And you drowned their men in the seas and you...
1: I can report only what I saw. The trapdoor fell. She too was gone. The rope twisting and turning. And I was alone on the scaffold. Alone. I was alone. Yes, the rope twisting and turning. And I was alone. And then, who shall I swear this on? What do I believe in to swear this on? I heard footsteps coming up the steps to the scaffold. And I ran to the edge, and I looked. The lightning flashes were quick, one after the other. And by them I saw that I had hanged 8. And there were 42 left. And now they were coming up the stairs, these 42. One after the other.
0: one after the other, in a line that reached back across the square, coming to me.
3: Who are you? What do you want?
1: I report this. They came on the platform, one after the other, one after the other. The scaffold moved under the weight of them. And then the lightning came again. And I saw all of them. She.
2: Poland, Belgium, Holland, Norway, Greece, Yugoslavia, Russia, Britain, America. I tell you, Nazi, no matter what the clever ones try to do at the peace tables, the people will not forget their vengeance. They will not forget their dead children and their dead wives and their dead sons and their dead mothers and their dead sisters and their dead lovers and their dead hopes and their dead wasted years. They will not stop at the borders of your Germany this time. They will march into it, into your Germany, the people. And their vengeance will be on every one of you who traded the cross for the swastika and the great God of humanity for the little man who thought he was God.
3: Who are you?
1: I report only this one last thing. As I asked the words, "Who are you?" suddenly it was no longer all these women speaking with one mouth, but in the rain and the lightning, I saw them moving together, and all of them began to become one woman, a terrible thing that grew and grew into the air. I lifted my face to see. The lightning crashed about the top of her, and it was still that woman, towering higher and higher into the air. And when she spoke, her voice was the thunder.
2: Listen to me, Nazi. When that vengeance comes, you shall not hide behind your little man. For his crimes are his crimes, and your crimes are yours. And each must pay for his crimes.
3: Who are you?
2: For the good people of this world will not die this time in vain. This time the vengeance will be their vengeance, and the everlasting peace their peace.
3: Who are you?
1: I report. I asked that, and suddenly I was lifted in the air. There was thunder and lightning around me too, and up where I was, her voice was a whisper.
2: I am a French woman who stayed away from my own land too long. So long that some of my countrymen had forgotten that even the memory of me lives only where men fight for me.
3: Who are you?
1: I close my report. This Frenchwoman told me her name, and she told me a place. Through the thunder crash, I heard her. And then the lightning struck, and I was falling through the air. And when I woke, it was morning. And she was not there. And the scaffold was burned to the ground. And there were no bodies. And the village square was empty. This is the end of my report.
4: Can you imagine such a report, mein Führer? A woman who grows into the sky. Now, of course, the man will be shot. Wait a minute. There seems to be an addition to the report. It says, note, the French woman said she could be found at latitude 41 degrees north and at longitude 74 degrees west. Investigation indicates this is a place in the western hemisphere known as Bedloe's Island. Further investigation indicates that there is only one French woman on this island. She is called the Statue of Liberty?
5: I see what you mean, Mr. Obler. The Nazis can kill people, but they can never kill the spirit of victory.
6: Yes, we've seen that proved over and over again in this war. We know how men, women, and children in France and Holland and Norway and every other country that's come under the Nazi heel are fighting back in every way possible. But we know equally well that the will to win is not enough. You can't fight the Japs or the Nazis with courage alone. The only way to fight these murderers effectively is in the language of bombs and bullets. Now, we on the home front who sleep in our comfortable beds and eat good meals in spite of shortages, we're being asked only to send our money to back up those who are fighting for our freedom. Now, if a Nazi isn't outside your door waiting to take you off to a concentration camp because you pray to your God on Sunday, or if a Jap isn't waiting with an executioner's sword stained with the blood of an American aviator to cut off your head, it's only because all over the world, men and women of courage are fighting your battle. So the next time you take out a dollar and think, oh, what can I buy now? Think again. Is there anything I want more than I want a world of peace and justice and security of loved ones back home again? And then do what your heart and mind tell you you must do. Put every dollar and dime you don't need for actual necessities into this fight by putting them into war bonds and stamps. This may be our last chance to buy the right to live as free men.
5: Thank you, Mr. Obler.
6: I'd like to personally thank the Iron ISG's folks for giving me the opportunity of presenting this play to you tonight. A word of thanks, too, to Edgar Barrier and Mercedes McCambridge, and to Hans Conried and Lou Merrill.
7: It is later than you think.
8: That World War II era episode featuring Hans Conried, Edgar Barrier, Mercedes McCambridge, and Lou Merrill was known as Execution, and it played back on April 27, 1943. As you can imagine, that production is one of the top requests for today's audiences. Powerful and poignant indeed. I'm Greg Bell, and next on Wind Radio Was, we shift from Arch Obler's Lights Out to the works of Robert Louis Stevenson as we continue our weekly visit with a serialized version of Dr. Jekyll and Mr. Hyde. We'll be right back.

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0: Ladies and gentlemen, we now present George Edwards in Dr. Jekyll and Mr. Hyde.
1: Hello, Henry, old boy. Been having a few improvements made around the place?
2: Yes, I thought Margaret might find the rooms a little dark and overpowering as they were. They hadn't been redecorated for about 10 years.
1: You know, I like the idea of that big fireplace you had put in the entrance hall.
2: Yes, it's rather nice, isn't it? Imagine how it will look on winter days. As soon as the door opens, you'll look into a great leaping fire.
1: A warm welcome, eh? Well, I imagine it'll be one of the pleasantest places in London.
2: And with my pretty Margaret to add her smile.
1: All the arrangements for the wedding going well?
2: Oh, yes, I think so. From my end, anyhow. Margaret's fussing around with bridesmaids' dresses and red carpets and all the rest of it, but I guess she'll manage it all in plenty of time.
1: Are you busy?
2: Not for half an hour or so. I'm due at St. Giles at 4 o'clock, but it doesn't take me long to get there. Something you wanted to see me about?
1: Yes. I happened to meet Hetty yesterday.
2: Hetty? Where? What was she doing?
1: She was coming across Green Park. I gathered she was on her way to see you.
2: What about?
1: I suppose you know how things were between her and Edward Hyde.
2: Yes. Yes, I knew.
1: Well, it appears that he's gone away somewhere. She hasn't seen him for months.
2: I know.
1: Any idea where he is?
2: Not the slightest. I haven't seen him. Nor am I likely to.
1: Speaking personally, I'm infernally glad to hear you say that. I have never met the gentleman, but anyone who has seems to loathe the very sight of him, including Hetty.
2: Yes, I rather imagine Hetty has particular reasons for hating him.
1: What are we going to do about her, Henry?
2: About her? We? Well, I guess she's my responsibility.
1: Not altogether. I'm involved in the matter too, don't forget. Anyhow, for all sorts of reasons, I think you'd better let me do what's necessary.
2: You mean on account of my getting married?
1: Yes. It wouldn't be too good if you got tangled up in anything just at present.
2: You're a good chap, Hugh. No one ever had a better friend than you.
1: I'll forget it. We went into all this years ago, the day we left the university.
2: I don't forget it. Ever.
1: Well, don't let's talk about it then. Dash it, old man, you're making me feel all hot and uncomfortable. I'll be coming out in a rash if you don't dry up.
2: All right.
1: And you'll let me deal with the matter of our little Hetty and make the best arrangements I can?
2: No, I can't let you do that.
1: Oh, but hang it all. You don't know the risk you're running. If all that...
2: Oh, yes, yes, yes, yes. I know all that. But our good friend Utterson will never know anything about this. I'll go down to Hyde's house and see her tomorrow afternoon sometime.
1: I think you're taking an unnecessary risk.
2: Why? Utterson doesn't know of the existence of Hyde's house. You didn't tell him anything about it, did you?
1: Not a word. You gave me the address in strictest confidence. You know that.
2: Yes, I do. Well, that's why I haven't any fear of the old man knowing that I've been there.
1: Well, don't take any risk.
2: Oh, I won't. Besides, I know a way to make perfectly certain that no one will ever suspect who I am, even if they meet me face to face.
1: What? You don't mean to say you're going to wear a false nose or something?
2: Oh, no. I don't mean that.
1: Oh, there you go, getting all mysterious again.
2: The mysteries will soon be cleared up, Hughie, my friend. This visit to Hetty will be one of the last of them. And after that, a new life, a new happiness.
1: Well, take my advice and watch your step. That old blighter still has hopes of getting rid of you. You mark my words.

0: this is very fortunate. I was on my way to your chambers to see if you were in.
1: Oh, I was just going to this little tea shop for my morning tea. What about coming too?
0: Oh, that's a good idea. The weather makes one think of warm cup of tea. A first nip of autumn in the air, isn't it?
1: Yes. The trees were starting to change color when I was coming up from Kent last Monday.
0: Oh, you still have your country house there?
1: Oh, yes. I live apart from that. It means a great deal to be able to get away from the city every weekend. Well, here we are. Will you sit here?
0: No, thank you.
1: What will you have? Just tea?
0: Tea and a muffin, I think.
1: Yes, I'll have the same. Will you see that mine is toasted very well, please, waitress?
2: Yes, sir. Oh,
1: now, what is it you wanted to see me about?
0: Well, a curious coincidence happened to me a while ago. Do you remember the time we were walking home together and saw that man Hyde attack the little girl?
1: Hyde?
0: It's not necessary to ask. Neither of us is likely to forget that night.
1: But why do you ask?
0: As an architect, I sometimes have to go into curious parts of London. A short while ago, a client of mine decided to acquire a row of houses and rebuild them as modern residences. Everything was going all right when we suddenly struck a snag. One man refused to sell. And who should this obstinate fellow be but Edward Hyde?
1: What? He owns a house?
0: Yes, not a bad house. Fairly good repair, but in about as bad a locality as one of his kind could wish for.
1: Where is it? You can give me the address?
0: Oh, of course I can. That's what I come to see you about. I want you to try and see if you can persuade the fellow to sell.
1: I don't know that I can do that, but I'm very glad to know where he lives. Very glad indeed.
0: Oh, well, come then. Let's eat our muffins while they're hot, and I'll tell you all I know about the business.
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4: Who's there?
5: Is Mr. Edward Hyde at home?
4: Who are you?
5: My name is Utterson.
4: Margaret Anderson's father?
5: Yes. Why do you ask?
4: Come in. I want to shut the door. There's room here. Come in and I'll talk to you.
5: Thank you. But may I ask who you are and what you know about my daughter?
4: Going to marry Henry Dicker next month, isn't she?
5: Yes, but what has that to do with you?
4: Oh, nothing. Nothing at all. I used to know him once. But that's all past history now, I guess.
5: When did you know him?
4: Oh, forget it. Henry has, so why should I bother? What did you come here for?
5: I wanted to see Mr. Hyde.
4: Can't understand that. I should think anyone would run a mile rather than see him.
5: I've come on business.
4: Well, I can't help you. He hasn't been here for almost 2 weeks. I never know when he's coming. He might be here any minute or he mightn't be here for a month.
5: And you don't know where I can find him?
4: No idea. He don't encourage questions, does Edward Hyde.
5: Have you known him very long?
4: Too long for my liking.
5: Well, perhaps if I left a card, you'd give it to him and ask him to get in touch with me.
4: Oh, I'll do that all right. He'll be back sooner or later. Just when I'm thinking he's gone for good, he always turns up. Worst luck.
5: You don't sound as though you like this company very much.
4: What, me? Well, hardly.
5: Is he a relative of yours?
4: He's not. He pays me to look after this place.
5: I see.
4: No, you don't. You don't see anything. You're a gentleman. You can't imagine anyone like Edward Hyde. I thought I knew what men were like. But I had a lot to learn from him.
5: Then why do you stay?
4: I guess that's my business, isn't it? And I guess you'd better get out of here and mind your business too. You don't like people coming here. And no more do I.
5: Very well. I'll go. But don't forget, it was yourself who asked me to come in.
4: I know, I just wanted to talk to you about Henry and your daughter. Is she very pretty?
5: Very.
4: Don't mind my asking, will you? But you see, I used to be very fond of Henry once, and I'm sort of interested, see? Where's the wedding to be? I'd love to see it.
5: St. Martin's in the Fields, on the 25th of next month. But tell me, when did you know him?
4: Oh, years and years ago. Oh, he'd hardly remember me. I was just a bit of a kid.
5: But you said you were fond of him.
4: So I was. Not that he ever knew it, though. Imagine the feeling of the great Henry Jekyll if he'd realised that the little waitress in the tea shop at Walgrove Corner was shook on him.
5: Walgrove Corner?
4: Yes.
5: That's the village near the college he went to, isn't it?
4: Yes, that's right.
5: This is of particular interest to me. I'd be glad if you'd tell me anything you can about the boys you knew in Walgrove Corner.
4: Particularly Henry Jekyll, eh?
5: Well, naturally I'm interested in him.
4: Because he's going to marry your daughter, eh? Well, there's nothing that I know about him that ought to make any difference to that. He never even knew I was alive. That's how much notice he took of me.
5: I see. Tell me, did you ever know a boy named David Markham?
4: David Markham? Look here. What's the sense of all this? What are you after, anyway?
5: Why are you getting angry?
4: Because I don't like the way you're quizzing me. And anyhow, I think you better go. If I'd come back and caught me talking to you, there'd be the devil to pay, and I'm the one that cop it. So get, do you? Go on, get.
5: Well,
4: I think you better go.
6: Well, not yet, Aisley.
4: Oh, Aisley, where did you come from?
6: You were so engrossed in your conversation that neither of you heard me. A most interesting subject. Very interesting. I'm glad I was able to listen to some of the things you said.
4: You've been listening?
6: I have. And now, my dear, dear Mr. Utterson, if you will kindly sit down again, I'll tell you the things you so badly want to know about your prospective son-in-law. There's nothing that I don't know about Henry Jekyll, nor he about me. Because we're twin souls, you see. Twin souls.

0: long-running radio serial adaptation of Dr. Jekyll and Mr. Hyde. We'll have the next installment at the same time and day on your local radio station next week. I'm Greg Bell, and earlier we presented the Lights Out episode known as Execution, starring Mercedes McCambridge, Edgar Berrier, and Hans Conried. Well, Conried and Berrier also worked together in some motion pictures. For example, they showed up in a 1942 film noir thriller, which starred Orson Welles and his pal Joseph Cotton. Cotton also wrote the script, and Welles was the uncredited director. I'll name that movie and then wrap up When Radio Was right after this.
1: With his faithful valet Cato, Britt Reid, daring young publisher, matches wits with the underworld, risking his life that criminals and racketeers within the law may feel its weight by the sting of the Green Hornet.
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3: 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And Cato, if it'll help us find the truth, we're going to cross him good.
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0: Welcome back. Before the break, I was talking about a 1942 film noir thriller starring Orson Welles, Joseph Cotton, Dolores Del Rio, Edgar Berrier, and Hans Conried. The answer is Journey into Fear, based on a novel by British author Eric Ambler and adapted for the big screen by Cotton. It most likely was actually directed by Welles, although the official directing credit went to Norman Foster. I'm Greg Bell, and we're done this time around. 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
15: I'm Christopher Cruz in Washington. Health officials in the U.S. tonight said one of the 17 American passengers evacuated from a cruise ship in the Canary Islands has tested positive for the hantavirus, but isn't showing any symptoms. Three passengers have died. Here's CBS's Jerika Duncan.
4: They were evacuated by a specially equipped 747 that flew to the Canary Islands to get them. They were among more than 100 passengers and crew on the ship that anchored off the coast. Global health officials have tried to calm fears about the spread of the disease.
15: The charter flight is due to arrive in Omaha, Nebraska early Monday morning, where the passengers will be examined at a federally funded quarantine facility at the University of Nebraska. The UN says 34 million people in Sudan are in urgent need of aid. On CBS's Face of the Nation, the head of Save the Children, Jonty Sirripto, says people are taking extraordinary steps to escape the country.
16: I spoke to a colleague of mine who had to walk with her 16-year-old daughter. The daughter was threatened. She fought. I mean, I saw the scars on her face. She fought to help her daughter, to keep her daughter alive and safe. And then she did get out and was essentially rescued by somebody. So this one had a somewhat happy ending, but so many don't have that.
15: The remains of an American soldier missing during military exercises in Morocco have been recovered in the Atlantic Ocean. 27-year-old Lieutenant Kendrick Lamont Key Jr. was found by a Moroccan military search team. CBS's Chris Livesay on what led to the death.
17: Defense officials tell us they were off duty on a hike when one soldier is believed to have fallen off a cliff into the surf below. Other soldiers witnessed the fall and attempted a rescue but could not reach the service member. A second soldier jumped in the water but struggled to return to shore, so a third jumped in. Only the third soldier made it out.
15: Search efforts continue for the second missing soldier. Republicans and Democrats are engaged in a political battle over redistricting, and one party has the edge, says CBS's Aaron Navarro.
18: The battle over redistricting is swinging in Republicans' favor, giving them a built-in advantage to retain control of the House, despite President Trump's record low approval rating.
15: The president's religious liberty commission will soon release its recommendations, and rejecting the concept of separation of church and state is reported to be high on the agenda.
19: Its chairman, Texas Lieutenant Governor Dan Patrick.
20: The separation of church and state is the biggest lie that's been told in America since our founding.
19: The priorities are increased religious expression in public schools and other public settings, more public money for religious organizations.
15: CBS's Michael Toscano. This is CBS News.
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15: A Hall of Famer, four-time WNBA champion, and five-time Olympic gold medalist is getting another title.
23: Under a bill approved by the Connecticut legislature, basketball legend Sue Bird will share the state bird designation every March with the longtime title holder, the American Robin.
24: To Sue, first nail, ball!
23: As heard in WNBA highlights, Bird played for the Seattle Storm for 19 seasons. But before that, she led the University of Connecticut to two national titles and is beloved in the state. Bird says she's honored. Heather Bosch, CBS News, Seattle.
15: Authorities in California say they have not found the remains of Kristen Smart after finishing their search of a home tied to the man convicted of killing her. The San Luis Obispo County Sheriff's Office says it completed a search of the house in the central coast town of Arroyo Grande. Christopher Cruz, CBS News.
25: Hey.
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0: I'm Greg Bellamy, open with Holmes and Watson. They represent the final installment of the five-part Yours Truly Johnny Dollar storyline, The Picture Postcard Matter. Scottish writer Arthur Conan Doyle based Sherlock Holmes partly on one of his professors, an Edinburgh-based medical doctor by the name of Joseph Bell. The characters were introduced to readers in the novel A Study in Scarlet, published in 1887. And here on Win Radio Was, we feature those characters handled by a number of talented tandems. In this example right here, it's John Stanley and Alfred Shirley. Here is the case of the missing heiress from October 5th of 1947.
3: Makers of Clipper Craft clothes for men and 924 leading retail stores from coast to coast present the world's most famous detective, Sherlock Holmes. And so once again we find ourselves in Dr. Watson's cheerful firelit study. Outside, a cutting October wind scurries the brittle leaves. But inside, all snug and cozy, with his feet on the well-polished fender, sits our favorite host and storyteller.
5: Thank you, Mr. Harris. Thank you. And now, Mr. Harris, to our story. The case of the missing heiress. Put your boots on the fender and make yourself comfortable.
3: A perfect combination. A crackling fire to warm one's feet and a hair-raising adventure to chill one's spine.
5: Sounds rather like one of those confounded hot and cold shower baths that are the curse of this modern age. Now, in the good old Baker Street days, when one made one's daily ablutions in a tin tub that was filled from a pair of steaming jugs...
3: got in and out as fast as possible to prevent freezing to death, eh, Dr. Watson?
5: Only in the winter time, Mr. Harris, only in the winter. I remember one bright July afternoon in the year... Let me see. Well, never mind, it was before you were out of your cradle. I was splashing about in my morning tub.
3: I thought you said it was afternoon.
5: When one shared lodgings and adventures with the great Sherlock Holmes, one frequently took one's morning tub in the afternoon or evening. Where was I?
3: Splashing around in your morning tub in mid-afternoon.
5: Oh, yes. As a matter of accuracy, I was just removing the soap from back of the ears and giving a not-inspired rendition of a current comic opera hit when Holmes burst in rather unceremoniously. Wandering minstrel, I, a thing of shreds and patches.
6: I have to say, Watson, stop that caterwauling and throw on a dressing gown. We're about to have a caller, and I'm sure it means another case.
5: And why should that interrupt my bath? You're quite capable of handling the first stages of a case by yourself, Holmes.
6: Not when it concerns a lady in hysterics and a court train. You're much better than I at managing female agitation.
5: Holmes, what are you raving about?
6: An elegant carriage has just galloped up to our curbstone. And without waiting for the footman to alight from the box and assist her, a middle-aged creature in full court regalia, complete to the feathers in her hair, bursts out into the street and is even now pulling our front doorbell out by the roots.
5: Oh, Lord, well...
6: Mrs. Hudson's let her in. She's coming up the stairs. Now, will you come out and protect me?
5: Certainly not.
6: Very well, then. I shall be obliged to usher her in here.
5: No. Great Scott, wait. I'm coming. Good Lord, look at me. Fine way to greet a lady.
6: Don't worry. Unless I'm greatly mistaken, she's too upset to notice. Here, tie the cord around your middle.
5: Oh, yes, of course.
6: And you put your slippers on the wrong feet.
5: Oh, confound it.
6: Come in.
7: Mr. Holmes. Oh, Mr. Holmes.
2: Holmes, thank heavens I find you at home.
5: Why, Lady Maynooth.
2: Oh, Dr. Watson, delighted to see you. Could you give me a glass of sherry? Oh, this is terrible. I'm ruined. And the poor girl. Oh, Mr. Holmes, you must find her. You must.
6: Of course, Lady Maynooth, but first perhaps you'd better tell us the name of this damsel in distress and inform us just what difficulty she seems to be in.
2: Oh, that's just it. I haven't the remotest idea. I don't mean I don't know her name. It's Elizabeth. Elizabeth Bascom.
5: Not Miss Lizzie Bascom, the only child of old Hellfire Bascom, the Canadian copper king.
2: That's right, Dr. Watson.
5: Oh, quite the belle of the season, I gather.
2: Yes, Elizabeth has certainly been popular. Not that it's made the slightest impression on her.
5: Yes, perhaps that explains her popularity.
6: That and her father's millions. But why are you so concerned about Miss Elizabeth Bascom, Lady Maynooth?
2: It's been my responsibility to sponsor the young lady through her first London season, to see that she makes the proper social connections and, well, her father is bound and determined that she shall marry into the nobility.
6: I had no idea that George Bascom, more often referred to as Hellfire, was one of your acquaintances, Lady Maynooth.
2: To be quite frank, Mr. Holmes, I've never set eyes on Elizabeth's father, but a mutual friend. Knowing that he was anxious to have her received in the best circles, and also knowing that my own financial position has not been too secure lately, well, I was, shall we say, persuaded to take Elizabeth under my wing.
6: I hope you made a profitable arrangement.
2: I did, Mr. Holmes, but I've earned it, every penny.
5: You mean the young lady is uncouth in spite of her good looks?
2: Oh, no, Dr. Watson. The truth forces me to admit that Elizabeth is really quite presentable, and even lovable, when not crossed.
6: But when she is crossed, she takes after her father?
2: Exactly. She insists on going for solitary walks, completely unchaperoned. She strikes up an acquaintance with the most unlikely people.
5: Democratic, eh, Holmes?
6: It might be considered democratic in an ordinary female. But where a young woman of Miss Bascom's wealth is concerned, it's rather dangerous.
2: Oh, how true. We've been receiving, well, not exactly threats, but certainly crank letters, ever since it became known that Elizabeth had come to stay with me. But she absolutely refuses to pay heed to her own danger. Says she's been handling situations of that sort all her life, and she refuses to become perturbed about it at this late date. And now it's happened.
6: What has?
2: Oh, well, I finally persuaded her to take an interest in young Lord Weaverbrook. A very suitable match in every way. In fact, her father is arriving on the next boat in order to announce the engagement.
5: Well, surely that's nothing to be upset about.
2: Oh, yes, but what is he going to do when he finds his daughter has been abducted?
5: Abducted? You mean forcibly?
2: This note was pinned to the carriage seat when I returned and found Elizabeth gone.
6: I gather from your costume, Lady Maynooth, that you were on your way to Buckingham Palace?
2: Yes, Mr. Holmes. After considerable maneuvering, I had arranged to have Miss Bascom received at court. It took a bit of doing, and I'll admit I expected trouble with Elizabeth. However, she fell in with the plan with quite a show of alacrity, even standing patiently for endless sittings of her train and taking lessons in how to make a court bow.
5: Yes, I've often wondered how one managed it.
6: Don't interrupt, Watson. Go on, Lady Maynooth. Today, I take it, was the day.
2: Yes. And more perfect weather one couldn't have wished for. And I must say, Elizabeth seemed to be in high spirits. We were well prepared with the usual hamper of wine and sandwiches and cake. You know that interminable wait in St. James's Park?
5: I've thought often that the sight of the ladies in their full regalia on the way to a court function is one of the great sights of London.
2: Elizabeth seemed to share your opinion, Dr. Watson. At any rate, she seemed in unusually high spirits as the other carriages crowded around us. Even more exciting than a regatta. All the street musicians and the crowds passing on the sidewalks as if it were a parade. All waving and cheering and calling to us.
7: Oh, there she goes. That's Lizzie Bascom.
2: Elizabeth, my dear, one doesn't wave at them. It's not done.
8: I'm sorry.
2: Now, cover your flowers with a napkin, my dear. The sun is really becoming rather oppressive.
8: If you ask me, it's darned hot.
2: Now, Elizabeth, you mustn't smile back. It only encourages them.
8: But why shouldn't I smile? I'm so happy.
2: Just control yourself another moment, dear, and we'll be inside the gate where the crowd can't follow us.
8: Oh, then we're nearly there.
2: Heavens, no. It takes ages, even after you're in the courtyard. Yes. Here we go. That's better. Now, let's see what's in our luncheon hamper. I'll admit I'm half starved.
9: Oh, no. No, let's wait. I'm still so excited. Oh, Lady Maynooth, look! Who's that handsome man walking among the carriages and sticking his head into some of them?
2: Oh, dear, I wish he wouldn't. His mother would be so put out if she knew he were out here. They will do it, all the boys. They say it's much more fun than it is inside.
9: Lady Maynooth, he's coming this way. Oh, he's going to stop.
10: Well, so this is the carriage that has been causing all the commotion. No wonder. Hello there.
9: Hello yourself.
10: Well, that's refreshing. So this is the beautiful Lizzie who has set the town on its ears. Oh, Lady Maynooth, I didn't notice you at first. You wouldn't by any chance have some smelling salts? The Dowager Duchess of Kiel seemed rather wonky as I passed to Barouche. I wonder if you'd come and take a look at her.
2: Why, of course, certainly. Let's see, where did I put the smelling salts?
9: In your reticule, Lady Maynooth.
2: Oh, yes, yes, of course. I'll be right back. Oh, and Elizabeth.
9: Yes, Lady Maynooth?
2: If that gentleman should return, be sure you address him as Your Highness. And that, Mr. Holmes, was the last I saw of Elizabeth Bascom. She was abducted in broad daylight, right there in the courtyard of Buckingham Palace.
5: You don't think it was done by a prince of the blood royal? They've been known to pull some rather spectacular pranks.
2: No member of the House of Hanover, Dr. Watson, would write this note. It was pinned to the cushions of the seat directly behind the box.
12: May I see Lady Maynooth?
2: Of course, Mr. Holmes.
12: Yes, the whole affair was undoubtedly planned in advance.
5: Well, what makes you say that, Holmes?
12: The words are printed in ink, large, bold lettering, and the paper's been folded. Furthermore, there's a rather carefully executed dusky palm print in the lower left-hand corner.
5: But what is the message? What does the note say?
12: The words of communication of this sort are always the least enlightening part of the epistle, Watson. But just to satisfy your curiosity, I'll read them to you.
5: Dashed right of you.
12: We have kidnapped Lizzie. If you know what's good for her, don't tell the cops. Signed, The Black Hand.
5: Oh, a band of American cutthroats. The words kidnapped and cops are dead giveaway. I've heard of these Black Hand gangs. Poor Lizzie. Men like that are desperate characters.
2: Oh, dear.
5: We can only hope her father will arrive in time to pay any ransom demand.
2: Oh, Mr. Holmes.
12: Yes, we may be dealing with a band of cutthroats and desperados, but let's not jump to any conclusions, Watson, until we've examined the scene of the crime.
5: What do you mean you expect to find clues in all that turmoil in the courtyard of Buckingham Palace?
12: No, Watson. The scene of the crime is much closer than that. It is, in fact, drawn up to our curb. I allude, of course, to Lady Maynooth's carriage.
5: Oh, I see what you mean. I hadn't thought of that. Well, come along. What are we waiting for?
12: For you to go and finish dressing, Watson.
13: Whoa, Jonathan. Easy now, Penelope.
12: Handsome horses you have, Lady Maynooth.
2: Thank you. This is Horace, Mr. Holmes. Horace has been our footman for over 50 years.
13: I am man and boy. And that's the truth.
12: Record to be proud of, Horace, in these troubled times.
13: Eh?
2: He's a little deaf, Mr. Holmes. It's his age.
12: I said you've a fine record, Horace.
13: Eh, I have that.
2: If you'll open the door, please, Horace. Mr. Holmes is a detective. He'd like to inspect the carriage.
13: I know who Mr. Holmes is, Mum. Everybody knows Mr. Sherlock Holmes.
12: Horace, when did you first become aware that Miss Bascom was not in the carriage?
13: What? When her ladyship come back and found your note.
12: You didn't see or hear anything unusual before that?
13: I did not. Henry, he's our coachman, you know, had gone off to help Lord Brunsey's man, who was having trouble with his horses. And I had me hands full holding our horses, but I handled them.
5: Stout fellow, Horace. I mean, Horace.
13: Besides which, I'm...

0: crumb left.
1: The blackguards! They not only abducted my ward, they stole my lunch as well. What if the pound cake hadn't even been cut into?
0: The scoundrels. Well, Holmes, I'm afraid we've really drawn a blank. No clues, no clues at all.
2: Not so fast, Watson. Here is a long thread of heavy silk. Lady Maynooth, has Miss Lizzie by any chance a garment with a blue fringe in her wardrobe?
1: Yes, of course. The pelerine that goes over a puce walking suit. But what has that to do with the case? She was wearing full court regalia when she was abducted.
0: That's what makes it so preposterous, really. You know, you couldn't possibly kidnap a lady in a court costume.
2: Hello, here's something in the side pocket of the hamper.
1: Why, that's Elizabeth's guidebook. She was always sneaking off by herself with that under her arm. From the number of times it happened, she must have visited all the sights of London.
2: Not all, Lady Maynooth. I fancy Miss Elizabeth rather specialized in the British Museum.
1: How do you arrive at that conclusion?
2: The rest of the volume is rather stiff, showing very few of the pages have been read. But notice how readily the book opens at the portion describing the British Museum. And here, the paragraph describing the famous Elgin Marbles. That page is decidedly dog-eared.
1: The Elgin Marbles?
2: Yes.
1: Good heavens, I'd no idea Elizabeth was a connoisseur of art.
2: I fancy Miss Elizabeth is a connoisseur of many things of which you had no idea, Lady Maynooth.
1: Oh, dear, what do we do now? I suppose we'd better consult Scotland Yard.
2: I rather fancy that a certain Mr. Percy Smithers will prove more helpful in this matter. I suggest that Watson and I pay him a visit.
0: Percy Smithers? Who in thunder is he?
2: The famous archaeologist and authority on Greek and Roman relics. He is also curator of the Elgin Marbles. Here we are, Watson. The British Museum. Imposing, if somewhat moth-eaten old mausoleum, eh, Watson?
0: Well, you needn't point it out to me as if I'd never laid eyes on it before. I had an uncle whose idea of entertaining his various visiting nephews was to trail them through the British Museum.
2: And you, of course, have never been guilty of escorting your juvenile relatives through its echoing halls.
0: Well, that is, one must keep up the traditions, you know.
2: Well, never mind. Open the door.
0: I can't. It's stuck. Oh, never mind. Here comes an attendant. I say, God, the entrance seems to be a bit balky. We can't get it open, don't you know?
3: And why would you? Been locked up for the night. Closing time was 20 minutes ago.
0: Then I guess we won't get to see the marbles today, Holmes.
2: I'm not particularly interested in the marbles, Watson. Guard, can you tell me if Mr. Smithers, Curator Percy Smithers, is still on the premises?
3: Oh, no, sir. He's gone home.
2: You saw him leave?
3: He always leaves 5 minutes before closing time.
2: I don't suppose you can give us his home address.
3: I can do better than that, sir. There it be, over there. First house across the quadrangle.
2: The one with the bay window?
3: That's right.
2: Thank you. Come along, Watson.
0: Do you know this fellow Smithers, Holmes?
2: Only slightly, Watson. I've met him at the Diogenes Club from time to time when I've gone there to see my brother Mycroft. Like all the rest of the members, he's what you might call taciturn.
0: Oh, the grumpy old professor type, I take it.
2: Professorial and grumpy, I grant you, but he's certainly not old. In fact, Mr. Percy Smithers looks not unlike the Greek statues he's such an authority on. Only with more clothing, of course.
0: Oh, yes, yes, I can remember that there were many elderly ladies who got up a petition demanding draperies be put on the marbles when they first went on exhibition. I, of course, consider them perfect as they are.
2: Then you've seen the Elgin Marbles?
0: Many times.
2: You recall the statue of Perseus?
0: Perfectly.
2: Could you describe his attitude?
0: I can do better than that. I can duplicate it. He's standing like this.
2: Not bad, except the positions of the left and right arm should be reversed.
3: Has your friend took a fit, sir?
0: Certainly not. I was just explaining something. And stop following us.
3: I wasn't following, sir. I was just going home to me supper.
0: Pumpkin.
2: You recall the face, Watson, of the Perseus statue, I mean?
0: Oh, naturally.
2: How would you describe the nose?
0: Well, that is Grecian, of course.
2: Wrong again, Watson. That particular statue has no nose at all. It's probably been missing for centuries.
0: Oh.
2: But here we are at Mr. Smithers' door. Ring the bell, Watson. That's a good fellow.
0: Always giving orders. Well, I still don't understand what information you expect to gather from a curator of the British Museum about a missing Canadian heiress.
2: You never know, Watson. You never know.
1: Yes, what do you want?
2: We've come to see Mr. Smithers. Mr. Percy Smithers.
1: Well, you can't see him.
2: I'm sorry to disturb him if he's having his supper, but this matter is rather urgent.
1: You can't see him because he's not come home. And as for his supper, it's been burnt to a crisp waiting for him. And a fine trout it was, too, that he ordered special.
2: What a pity. Perhaps you could tell me if a young lady in a

0: blue and puce walking suit has called on Mr. Smithers lately.
1: Certainly not. Mr. Smithers is a respectable man, and a womanator besides.
2: Well, once again we draw a blank. This case seems to lead nowhere but down blind alleys.
0: Oh, on the contrary, Watson, the fact that Mr. Smithers did not come home for his supper is decidedly revealing.
2: You don't think he's been forcibly kidnapped, too, by the same outfit that abducted Miss Bascom?
0: No, I don't think there are any indications of kidnapping. At least I doubt that any force was used.
2: Of course, how stupid I've been. Mr. Smithers and Miss Bascom have eloped.
0: Watson, the incurable romanticist.
2: Well...
0: No, Watson... A woman-hater, myself excepted, of course, might conceivably change his mind. But no ardent lover would order trout, a single trout, for supper on the day on which he expected to run off with his inamorata.
2: Well, where does all that get us?
0: Whatever detained Percival Smithers was unexpected, entirely unexpected. Come, let's go home before our supper's been burned to a crisp.
2: Oh, Holmes, how can you think of food when you haven't rescued Miss Bascom from heaven knows only what danger?
0: Whatever danger Miss Lizzie's in, I rather imagine she enjoys. Yes, there's nothing further we can do until tomorrow at 8:30.
2: Why 8:30?
0: That is the time they unbar the entrance to the British Museum. Yes, we shall be waiting at 8:22.
3: Time for a short break. We'll be back with more of Sherlock Holmes right after this.
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2: Well, it's 8:25, Holmes. Another 5 minutes and we shall know if your guess is right.
0: I never guess, Watson.
2: I say, Holmes, isn't that Lady Maynooth's carriage coming down the street at a full gallop?
0: Yes, Mrs. Hudson must have told her she'd find us here. Yes, here she

0: comes like a ship under full sail.
1: I say, who's the red-faced little man with her?
0: I rather imagine Papa Bascom has arrived.
2: Dead, rat the dead, bless the dead, burn the... So, oh, you're Sherlock Holmes. Why in blazes haven't you found my daughter?
0: I was right, Watson. It is Hellfire Bascom. How do you do, sir? Good morning, Lady Menu.
3: Oh, Mr. Holmes, the most horrible news. The most horrible, horrible news.
1: They haven't found a body.
3: No, but first of all, when I returned home last evening, my butler informed me that all the sandwiches, the wine and the cake had been found in the jardiniere of my best aspidistra. Well, the cook is so insulted she threatens to leave.
0: Yes, I rather suspected that hamper held something more interesting than food when I found that blue thread.
2: And that's not all. Tell him the worst.
3: Well, this morning, before I'd even had time to have my morning tea, Lord Brunt's man returned Elizabeth's court gown and feathers. They'd been found in his carriage.
1: Why, the scoundrel.
3: Oh, he wasn't in it at the time. He was still at the reception when his coachman discovered the dress.
1: But this makes matters even worse. The poor girl was abducted in her petticoats.
3: Yes, the poor, poor girl. Her reputation will be ruined.
2: Ah, blast her reputation, ma'am. She'll catch her death of cold.
0: Calm yourself, Mr. Bascom. I think I may be able to return your daughter with both her health and her reputation moderately intact. Yes, they're opening the doors now. If you will follow me.
2: What? Into the British Museum?
0: Calm yourself, Mr. Bascom. A little culture is quite harmless, I assure you. Ah, our friend the guard. I believe you're about to unlock the hall to the Elgin Marbles. Mind if we watch?
4: No, not if it'll give you any amusement. I've been unlocking it 8 years now, and it's never been what you might call fascinating.
0: Today, I think you may be in for a surprise.
4: Well, seeing's believing.
5: Well, it's about time. Where the devil were you last night? Didn't you hear me shouting?
6: Mr. Smithers, you've been locked in with them marble women all night.
7: And one that wasn't marble.
2: Lizzie! What in thunder are you doing here?
0: Yes, and wearing the puce and blue walking suit.
7: Papa! Well, what do you know? Papa, I want you to meet Mr. Percy Smithers, the famous scientist, and your future son-in-law.
2: Scientist! I wouldn't let you marry a scientist if he were the last man on Earth.
7: But, Papa, we've been locked up together all night. Think of my reputation.
2: Well, you scoundrel. You planned all this. You lured my innocent little girl into this trap.
4: Lily, my dear.
7: Oh, Papa, don't be silly. I was the one that trapped Percy. I planned it all. I picked yesterday because all the crowds would be at Buckingham Palace and the museum would be empty.
0: So you threw the food into the jardiniere, packed your walking suit in the food hamper, changed in Lord Brunt's carriage, and headed for the British Museum.
7: Yes. The hard part was fascinating Percy so he wouldn't notice it was closing time. As a matter of fact, it wasn't as hard as I'd expected. You see, I suspected Percy, liked me, but I couldn't get him to propose.
5: But she's too confounded rich.
2: You look here, my boy. You'll marry her now if I have to get out my old shotgun.
5: Well, of course, I rather wanted to anyway, but only on one condition.
2: What's that? Dead, blast it.
5: She has to promise to live within my income.
7: Darling!
0: That was all she wanted to know.
8: And did Lizzie live within her husband's income, Dr. Watson?
1: More or less. At least if Papa gave her presents from time to time, Percy never knew about it.
8: How did Elizabeth and her archaeologist get along?
1: Oh, splendidly. You see, Hellfire Bascom backed several expeditions for the British Museum, and curiously enough, Percival Smithers generally headed them. He did some splendid work, too. So when he was finally knighted and Lizzie became Lady Elizabeth, everyone said she'd more than earned the title.
8: The makers of Clippercraft clothes and 924 leading retail stores from coast to coast have brought you another in the new series of broadcasts featuring the world's most famous detective, Sherlock Holmes. Sherlock Holmes is produced and directed by Basil Lochran, and our stories are written by Edith Meiser, with special music by Albert Berman. Holmes is played by John Stanley, Dr. Watson by Alfred Shirley. Be sure to listen next week to Sherlock Holmes in The Adventure of the Red-Headed League. If you wish to attend the Sherlock Holmes broadcast in New York, see your local Clippercraft dealer, and he'll tell you how to obtain tickets.
9: The Case of the Missing Heiress from October 5th, 1947. I'm Greg Bell, and next on Wynn Radio Was It's Bob Bailey as Johnny Dollar in the finale of The Picture Postcard Matter. 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
8: With his faithful valet Cato, Britt Reid, daring young publisher, matches wits with the underworld, risking his life that criminals and racketeers within the law may feel its weight by the sting of the Green Hornet.
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9: Welcome back to Wynn Radio Was on our weekly visit with Bob Bailey as Johnny Dollar. Time to wrap up another five-part storyline. It originally played out in October of 1956 and is known as the Picture Postcard Matter. This is the finale.
18: From Hollywood, it's time now for...
19: Johnny Dollar.
20: This is Otto, the innkeeper, Herr Dollar.
19: Oh, good.
20: I was away from the desk for a few minutes and just received the message that you called.
19: Look, Otto, I'm at the little hotel down in the village.
20: You're not planning to move out of the Kleibach Inn, I hope.
19: No, no, listen. I want you to do me a favor.
20: Of course.
19: Have you seen Jeffrey Harris?
20: The English gentleman? No.
19: Then keep a sharp eye out for him.
20: Oh.
19: Yeah, and the minute he gets back to the inn, call me. But don't let him know you're calling me.
20: Whatever you say, Herr Dollar. But is something wrong?
19: Plenty. This man named Gruner I've been looking for.
20: You have found him?
19: I've found him, all right. Dead.
20: What?
19: And it looks like his killer is here at this hotel.
18: Tonight, and every weekday night, Bob Bailey in the transcribed adventures of the man with the action-packed expense account. America's fabulous freelance insurance investigator.
19: Yours truly, Johnny Dollar.

0: expense account submitted by Special Investigator Johnny Dollar, location Kleibach, Switzerland, to the Home Office Global Casualty, Hartford, Connecticut. Assignment, the picture postcard matter. Expense account continued. The murder of Gruner meant that I had lost the one solid lead I had on the whole case. Unless, of course, I could round up whoever put him away. Item 10, $1 to the desk clerk for watching the rear entrance of the hotel in case the killer should try to get out that way.
1: But what are you going to do, Johnny?
0: Go upstairs and take a look.
1: I'm coming with you.
0: No, stay here.
1: I won't. I'm coming with you.
0: All right, I don't have time to argue. Now tell me again just what happened, Ilsa.
1: You realized we were being followed along the street. You decided to wait in that alley, and I was to cut through to this street and go back to the inn.
0: Yeah. Go on.
1: Well, when I got to the street, I heard a man cry out. Then I saw Gruner fall from an upstairs window. He was dead.
0: He fell from a corner room?
1: Yes.
0: Well, that'd be this door over here. Okay. Get back against the wall, Ilsa.
1: All right. Be careful, Johnny.
0: Yeah. Empty.
1: Maybe one of the other rooms, Johnny.
0: Yeah. Hey, somebody just locked up.
1: That was down the hall.
0: Yeah, come on. That room at the end. Get back, Ilsa. Gone.
1: The window.
0: Yeah. Oh, great. A fire escape. Uh-oh.
1: You see someone,
0: just
1: Johnny?
0: A flash as he disappeared around the corner.
1: Could you recognize
0: him? There wasn't much light, but it looked like the big boy who jumped me back in Zurich.
1: Then it was he who killed Gruner.
0: Could be. And Gruner was my last lead to those stolen diamonds.
1: You think that man who got away now has them?
0: I don't know. If he does and tries to leave town, Inspector Honegger's man will pick him up at the railroad station. Well, let's go back to the inn. We did. But only because it meant being someplace where I could quietly sit down and think. Try to put together and make sense out of what meager information I had. But the more I thought about it, the more I realized that I was stymied.
1: More coffee, Johnny?
0: No, thanks.
1: What's the matter, Johnny?
0: Oh, what's the matter is I'm beat.
1: The stolen diamonds.
0: The stolen diamonds. Unless I can figure out the meaning of those picture postcards Gruner sent to Sebastian, I'm licked. And so far, I've drawn nothing but big blanks on them.
1: Postcard? You didn't say anything to me about postcards.
0: I know, Ilsa. Well, look, you may as well know it. Right now, you're about my last hope. You claim you weren't involved in any of this, that you want to help me.
1: Oh, yes, Johnny, and I mean it.
0: Okay, here's your chance to prove it.
1: How?
0: Take a look at these postcards. They're all addressed to your dead pal, Sebastian.
1: Sent to him by Gruner.
0: That's right.
1: A picture of the Kleibach in here, and a picture of the ski hut on the ridge.
0: Do they mean anything to you?
1: Well, they're staying here at the inn, and I have seen the ski hut on the ridge. Beyond that, nothing.
0: You're sure?
1: Yes. What is it all about, Johnny? The postcards, I mean.
0: Sebastian and Gruner were together in the diamond robbery back in Zurich. Yeah. Then they split up. Gruner hid the diamonds and sent these postcards to Sebastian. They're supposed to be the key to the location of the diamonds.
1: And now both Sebastian and Gruner are dead.
0: Which means that if I can't figure out this key, I'll probably never recover those stones.
1: You told me this morning you thought there were others after the diamonds.
0: Yeah, and they probably knocked off Sebastian and Gruner trying to get them.
1: These postcards, the inn and the ski hut. Have you searched this inn?
0: As well as I could.
1: And the ski hut?
0: When I got there, the place had been ransacked. Oh. Somebody beat me to it. I saw Jeffrey Harris in the vicinity on my way up to the hut.
1: The Englishman?
0: Yeah. He could be my boy. Maybe whoever knocked off Gruner in the village was working for him.
1: Maybe Mr. Harris already has the diamonds then.
0: I hope to find out if and when he comes back here to the inn. I somehow doubt that he's found them, though. They went after Gruner after the ski hut was ransacked.
1: And that would indicate they are still looking for them. Yes. The inn and the ski hut. Wait, Johnny. Perhaps the diamonds are somewhere on a line between the two places.
0: I thought of that, but it doesn't work. You can't see the ski hut from here at the inn. A ridge cuts it off. And where on a line between the two? They're about 5 miles apart.
1: I wonder if...
0: Hold it, Ilsa.
1: What is it?
0: Jeffrey Harris, just coming in. See you later, Ilsa.
2: Well, it's the dollar chap.
0: Yeah, that's right, Harris. The dollar chap.
2: Enjoying your stay at Kleibach, old man?
0: Well, let's say it's been interesting.
2: Delightful place, really. I'm a bit of a mountain climber, you know.
0: I know.
2: Oh, you do? I didn't think my reputation had spread that much. Oh, I'm really just an amateur, but it's great fun.
0: You did some climbing today, I believe.
2: Yes, matter of fact, I did. Splendid face of rock up there. It gave me quite a workout.
0: And you were down in the village this evening?
2: Oh, yes. I say, old chap, you seem to be rather an inquisitive sort. Why all the questions, huh?
0: Well, this morning I got shot at up on the ridge.
2: What's that?
0: This evening a man was murdered in the village. Both times you were in the vicinity.
2: Oh, now, look here, darling. Let's not be absurd, right? I'm sorry that someone was potting away at you this morning, but I assure you I had nothing to do with it, and I didn't even know about the murder in the village.
0: Plus the fact you've been pretty interested in me ever since I arrived here at the inn.
2: Yes, but I've explained all that. I thought at first that you might be my old friend, Bunny Dollar, from London.
0: Look, let's quit talking about old Bunny Dollar and start talking about that rifle of yours with a telescopic sight.
2: Don't be ridiculous, old boy. I don't have any rifle.
0: Well, I just happened to have found one in your closet today.
2: I say, you are a snooper, aren't you? But you must have gotten to the wrong closet. I tell you, I don't own a rifle.
0: It was there, all right, and it was your closet.
2: Well, then somebody left it there by mistake. Now, look here, Dollar. I haven't the slightest idea what you're driving at, but I assure you I am in no way involved. And I must say, I don't care for your attitude or behavior. Here, to think I had you confused with old Bunny. Well, you're not in the least like him. No, prowling in my closet.
0: I guess I drew a blank there. Elsa... Where did she...
3: Hey, Dollar.
0: Oh, Otto. Where did Elsa go?
3: I do not know. She was sitting there a few minutes ago. Perhaps she went up to her room.
0: Yeah.
3: Hey, Dollar, this man you were looking for, Gruner...
0: I'm not looking for him anymore, Otto. Like I told you over the phone, he got himself killed in the village this evening.
3: I know. And that is what made me think you might be interested in this.
0: Oh, hey, another postcard. Where'd you get it?
3: It arrived today. It was addressed to the man called Sebastian in care of my inn.
0: That means Gruner didn't know Sebastian was dead. Hey, this could be the missing part of the key.
3: Key?
0: Picture of the village square.
3: Does that mean something to you, Herr Dollar?
0: I'm sure it means something, all right. But I'm not sure what.
4: We'll be back with more Johnny Dollar right after this short break.
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2: I went to my room and put the three postcards side by side. The inn, the ski hut on the ridge, and the village square. The trouble was, I couldn't be sure this was all there was to the key. Maybe Gruner had planned to send more cards, but he wouldn't be sending any now. Yeah, from any point of view, I was getting nowhere. Then I stopped cold. Point of view. I looked at the cards again. You couldn't see the ski hut from the inn, and you couldn't see the inn from the village. But maybe, just maybe, there was some point from which you could see all three. I went downstairs and outside. It was a moonlight night. I started walking slowly toward the village, keeping the inn in sight behind me. Finally, I came to a point in the road where I could see both the inn and the village square in the distance. But I still couldn't see the ski hut. There was a ridge in the way. I started cutting across a field. It looked like a little deserted farm. A shed loomed up in front of me, a small, broken-down barn. And then, just as I got to the barn, the ski hut on the ridge came into view. I stopped and checked. Yeah, I could see the inn, the village square, and the ski hut. And this was the one point from which the scenes on all three postcards were visible. This had to be it. I went inside. The barn was empty except for some straw in one corner. I ran my hands through it, and I pulled out a leather case. The moonlight streaming through the broken roof told me I'd finally found the uncut diamonds. Somebody outside. I froze against the wall in the shadow. He came in. I let him get close. Then I dove at him. I gave him a couple to the midsection and a couple. I dragged him to his feet.
3: No, let's go off.
2: Well, my old friend who jumped me back in Zurich. Who are you? Come on.
3: No, don't. No, I am Anton.
2: Your outfit was trying to get the diamonds away from Sebastian's boys, huh?
3: Yes.
2: When you jumped me in Zurich, you thought I had them. Then you followed me here to Kleibach. And you killed Gruner trying to make him talk. Okay, who are you working for? Spill it.
3: Nobody. I am working alone.
2: Don't give me that. You haven't the brains to mastermind a deal like this. Now, who's the boss?
3: I can't tell you.
2: Open up, Anton. Start talking.
4: That is enough, Herr Dollar.
2: What? Otto.
4: Stand very still.
2: Well, so the little innkeeper is Anton's boss.
4: You stupid fool, Anton.
3: Yeah, well, what could I do, Otto? I didn't know he had me approaching.
4: One blunder after another.
3: But I
2: think I get it now, Otto. It was you who shot at me up at the ridge this morning. Then you planted the rifle in the Englishman's room.
4: I realized after I had missed that perhaps it was just as well, darling.
2: Sure. You realized I might be able to help you. You couldn't figure out the location of the stones, although you had one of the postcards. But you knew I had the other two and might be able to figure out the three of them.
4: Why not?
2: So you gave me the third card, hoping I'd lead you to the diamonds.
4: Which you very obligingly did.
3: Give me the diamonds, Dollar.
4: I will take them. Stand back, Anton.
3: What? Huh? But Otto...
2: Sure. You don't think he's really going to split with you, do you, Anton?
3: What
2: do
3: you mean? Otto...
4: Stay where you are, Anton. You have served your purpose.
3: After all I have done for you. What? You stand back!
2: Anton started for Otto, who took his eyes off for a second. That's what I was waiting for. I dove at him just as his gun went off. Anton crumpled, and after a fist in his face, Otto did likewise. I knelt down and picked up his gun.
3: Don't...
2: All right, Otto, just hold it where you are.
3: But my shoulder, I'm hurt.
2: Don't worry, Anton. There's enough of you left to talk to the police. And you know, I got a hunch you're going to be a real cooperative witness. X Expense account, 14th and final item, $678.50, transportation and incidentals home. Total expenses, $1,723 even. Remarks? Otto and Anton were turned over to Police Inspector Honegger. The diamonds are in safekeeping. About Otto. Well, greed is one of the seven deadly sins. It sure turned out to be the deadliest one for Otto. About Elsa? Well, please consider me available for any future assignments in Switzerland. End of report. Yours truly, Johnny Dollar.
5: 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Roy Rowan speaking.

finale of the Picture Postcard Matter, which originally played out back in early October 1956. We'll debut another five-part storyline, the Jolly Roger Fraud Matter, at the same time and day on your local radio station next week. I'm Greg Bell, and earlier we had John Stanley and Alfred Shirley as Holmes and Watson. My question this time about a different British acting tandem who voiced Sherlock and the Good Doctor. It was on a BBC radio program, and both of these fellows were knighted by the British Empire. I'll name those sirs and then wrap up when radio was right after this.

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12: I'm Christopher Cruz in Washington. One American on a plane headed to the U.S. at this hour has tested positive for the Hunter virus but is not showing symptoms. That person and 16 others are on a special 747, taking them to a special facility in Nebraska. They'd been taken off a cruise ship where three passengers died of the virus. More from CBS's Heather Bosch.
13: The head of the World Health Organization says the countries where the cruise passengers call home should not panic. Tedros Ghebreyesus insists this is not like the COVID outbreak.
14: When I say not worry, it doesn't mean that there are no issues here, but it means we can handle it and it can be handled.
13: Hantavirus is typically spread by rodent droppings and is not easily transmitted person to person. The WHO is recommending the passengers be monitored either at home or a specialized facility. Heather Bosch, CBS News.
12: Iran has sent its response to the U.S.'s latest peace proposal, but Sunday, President Trump called that response, quote, totally unacceptable. CBS's Aaron Navarro on Trump's positions.
15: What the U.S. proposed was just setting the terms for 30 days of talks to go over Iran's nuclear enrichment program, the lifting of restrictions on the Strait of Hormuz, and the lifting of economic sanctions, among other things, that have been placed on Iran.
12: China has just confirmed President Trump will meet with President Xi Jinping during Trump's visit to China later this week. It's widely expected Xi will ask President Trump to change America's position on Taiwan. CBS's Anna Corrin reports from Taipei.
16: Well, the U.S. approved an $11 billion arms sale late last year, angering the Chinese. A new $14 billion package is still sitting on the president's desk, yet to be approved. It's an issue President Trump said he will discuss with Xi in person, leaving many here wondering whether their most dependable ally will ultimately have their back.
12: Police in the border town of Laredo, Texas, say six people have been found dead inside a railroad car. Here's KHOU-TV reporter Trayson Bragg.
17: Laredo police say the bodies were found during an inspection at the rail yard. Authorities say no one else was found alive inside the car. Right now, no names have been released and investigators haven't said how they believe these people died.
12: At the North American box office this weekend,
18: Johnny Cage,
0: You have been chosen for Mortal Kombat.
12: Mortal Kombat 2 wasn't able to finish The Devil Wears Prada 2's reign as top-grossing movie. Studio estimates Sunday show Prada 2 sold $43 million in tickets. Mortal Kombat took in $40 million. 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
12: Some people in South Korea are getting cosmetic surgery done on their ears.
26: What's happening out there?
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28: Never mind noses, lips, eyes, elf ears. A la Lord of the Rings Legolas have become the most coveted cosmetic enhancement in South Korea. The Wall Street Journal reports demand is soaring for $70 injections of hyaluronic acid filler in the ridged cartilage at the dippy top of the ears. Think Spock.
29: Live long and prosper.
28: Plastic surgeons say the larger ears create the illusion of a smaller, slimmer face, a prized trait in East Asia. Some have turned to less invasive options, like specially designed tape that creates a similar effect when you wedge it behind your ears. Deborah Rodriguez, CBS News.
12: Abe Foxman died on Sunday. He was the national director of the Anti-Defamation League for almost 30 years. Abe Foxman was 86 years old. Christopher Cruz, CBS News.

0: the Great Lakes on the other side of Erie. I'm Ryan Recker, your host tonight on Coast to Coast AM. Big, big show. First half with William Henry, author of a new book about the disciples of Jesus in psychedelics. Very interesting. And just reading some of the different notes on his book that came out this year called The Psychedelic Christ. I should put a disclaimer out there. I am a Christian, so I think the way I approach this topic will be carefully. But I'm really curious of how William Henry comes to his conclusions. I think that you will be as well. So I'm looking forward to our conversation. And of course, you get a chance to talk to him. We'll take some of your calls. Dr. Heather Ensworth, we'll talk to her in the second half of the show on the 24,000-year cycle and where we are in that cycle. And we've had some pretty tough times as of late. Could where we sit in that cycle be a reason why? So we'll talk to Dr. Ensworth about that. Big congratulations to George Norrie. I saw if you go to coasttocoastam.com, the announcement is on there too. The Parapod Podcast Awards named him the 2026 Living Legend Award for his contributions to digital. And I have to give George some fantastic credit here. If you think about the show and Art Bell and through the 1990s, and we listen to the classic shows here, and Art always has something on his website. Go look at this photo. Go email me here. Send me a fax. But when we look at the era when George took over, and we look at Coast to Coast AM, the Paranormal Podcast Network, Beyond Belief, we look at the expansion of the podcasts, we look at all the digital things that George has done over the last couple of decades. It is truly remarkable. And I think about all the different syndicated hosts. I don't know if anyone has done more than George Norrie, honestly. So I wanted to congratulate George and his latest award. And of course, Friday, the UFO files came out through the Department of War. And I have so many thoughts on that. So many thoughts. We have some articles up at coasttocoastam.com. We may have to talk about that at some point during the show tonight. But if you want to email me, ryanrecker@coasttocoastam.com is how you do it. Our guest is William Henry. We'll continue with him after the break on Coast to Coast AM. Don't go anywhere.
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0: And welcome back to Coast AM. I'm your host, Ryan Recker. I almost forgot to say Happy Mother's Day. Oh, boy, I'm going to be in so much trouble. My wife already. See, I'm wearing her robe tonight to try to stay warm in this cold basement. I tried to make it as good of a day as possible. So hopefully all the mothers listening here tonight, the people that are near and dear to you, tried to make it the best day as possible. But keep in mind, us husbands are flawed. So we try our best in a lot of different ways, even on days like this. Joining us now is a Nashville-based author, a TV presenter, and he investigates what I think is kind of an interesting era when it comes to human spirituality and potential. William Henry, thank you so much for joining us on Coast to Coast AM.
1: It's my absolute pleasure, Ryan. Thank you for having me.
0: So you'll have to explain the idea of this new book, The Psychedelic Christ, The Lost Dose of the Son of Man. And on the surface, I will say this, because I am a Christian. So I look at this and I say, this is so much different than anything that I've ever heard in the pews on a Sunday.
1: Yeah, it's unfortunate that that's the case, too, because you're missing a huge piece in the original Christian story. It's been well documented by academics for the past about 75 years that there's literary evidence, most certainly, for the use of psychedelics in the early Christian era. The traditional church ignores it, refuses to acknowledge that Jesus might have offered a catalyst to the disciples, that perhaps the sacrament that we use today in the Mass is a substitute for an original. And these are the questions that have interested me for, I've been studying mystic Christianity for over almost 50 years now, and recognize that with an open mind, this most certainly is a very important missing piece of history that most Christians are simply completely unaware of.
0: Okay. Well, I think that you're going to have to explain how you come to this conclusion. So when we look at biblical scholars, they always go back and they point to, okay, this is what it says in the scripture. This is what it says in ancient text. Here's the context. Here's the era that they were living in. Here's what the traditions would have been. So how do you come to your conclusions?
1: Let's start with 3,000 years of history of the use of psychedelics and plants, natural substances, organic substances that formed the basis for the Egyptian, the Sumerian traditions, certainly the Jewish tradition as well, when they speak of the manna that fell from heaven that activated the consciousness of the Israelites, fed them in the wilderness for 40 years. It would be shocking if Jesus was not aware of this. And we think of it as being unusual or somehow controversial that he might use these substances. He certainly didn't have a church or a FDA breathing down his neck, telling him what he could and could not teach to his disciples to activate the latent capabilities of our consciousness, of our heart, of our soul. And so they were free to draw upon these ancient traditions. And this is a big part of my book, is to establish that this was the original religious experience that would have been undertaken or understood and experienced by literally, as I said, several thousand years of religious and spiritual tradition before Christianity emerged. So when Jesus is teaching, he's teaching people that are very familiar with this concept, very familiar with the power of these natural substances, everything from cannabis to acacia to other substances that they would have been aware of. Psilocybin mushrooms, for example, or Syrian rue. These are all herbs that are well known throughout the milieu that Jesus entered into. And then you look at the experience of the disciples. How was it that they were able to perceive what others could not perceive? Somehow, in the presence of Jesus, their consciousness was expanded. Maybe their hearts were opened, and they're able to perceive the glory of the Lord as it's described. It's invisible. It's intangible, but when they experienced it, it was very visceral for them. And what I'm suggesting is that there was a catalyst that enabled this to happen. And this was well known up until the time of the church councils, when they substituted the fake, fakes might be a little bit of a strong word. They put in the present day bread and grape juice and said, this is the sacrament. And through a process of white magic called transubstantiation in the Catholic tradition, were to take an ordinary substance like a piece of bread or grape juice and transform it into the blood and body of Christ in our own consciousness while the bread and the grape juice remain exactly the same.
0: Okay. I have so many questions on this, and I'm just going to be blunt in a lot of these, so I hope that's okay.
1: Absolutely.
0: Do you think that when I look at the experience and some of the things that you're describing there, the experience of the disciples, do you think that the use of psychedelics mimicked the experience of being in the presence of God, or do you think that it replaced being in the experience of God and what they experienced and described later was substituted, as in, okay, the feelings that they had, you know, the Holy Spirit, but you think originally the psychedelics were the things that were doing that, and maybe their experiences weren't honest back then. Do you understand what I'm saying? Do you feel like this explanation that you're giving would explain the Holy Spirit, or do you believe this is something that amplified that?
1: Let me try it this way. Have you ever had a psychedelic experience?
0: No, I have not.
1: Okay. So in a psychedelic experience, you're triggering the natural capacities of the body. We have a endocannabinoid system within our nervous system. We have serotonin flow that triggers expansive joy, unconditional love, and compassion. And so these substances are essentially keys that unlock natural systems that are within us. Some of them we weren't even aware of, like the endocannabinoid system. We didn't even know that was within us. Our nervous system produces THC naturally, but it just so happens that cannabis triggers it or amplifies that dramatically. So how is it possible that we discovered that we have these keys that unlock these systems within us that can start this neurochemical flow? And what I'm suggesting, and this is not my own opinion entirely, I've been studying Christianity for almost 50 years, and during the past 20 years of that time, have collected a vast library of books on psychedelics, but never used them myself until several years ago to actually experience that. So I know what they're talking about. And so when I looked into the story of Jesus, I initially would have been probably somewhat like most Christians, I would suppose, somewhat skeptical, unknowledgeable, maybe even fearful. And then when you actually engage, you realize, hey, wait a minute, this is quite a dramatic experience that precisely matches what the disciples are describing in terms of perceiving other worlds, experiencing a heightened state of love and joy in the presence of Jesus that was duplicatable even when Jesus was not present. And so I started to take a keen look at some of the experiences with the disciples. For example, the feeding of the 5,000 with a single loaf of bread is one of the great miracles of Jesus. And when you look at that, you think, well, how is that possible to feed 5,000 people with a single loaf of bread? And then you realize, well, what if

0: is what people would experience with, say, eating a psilocybin mushroom or an Amanita muscaria mushroom. And that then aligns it with this academic research that's been done these past few decades that suggests that that is exactly what they were using. It was a hallucinogenic substance.
1: You know, maybe I should just ask for the sense. Were those available in that region? Did they grow there?
0: There's a number of hallucinogenic substances that were available to them, including acacia, which is loaded with dimethyltryptamine, which opens portals within our consciousness. I mentioned Syrian root. Cannabis was the preferred sacrament of the Israelites. We know this because in 2020, we found a temple altar with cannabis resin on it, dating to the time of King David. And what has happened is they call this, in some cases, the pharmacological inquisition. There's other terms that the priesthood steps in and says, well, wait a minute. If a person can enjoy an experience with a substance like this, why do they need the church? Why do they need the priesthood? And this is one of the reasons it's thought why these substances were substituted for inert substances that only the priest would be able to control.
1: Well, okay, let's look at, like, when I went to church today, I had my King James Version of the Bible with me. And there's a lot of documentation in there, thorough documentation, and sometimes, you know, Dead Sea Scrolls will back up some of the original writings to show that it was very close to the original. So if there were a time in a period where, let's say, the Catholic Church or some sort of council decided to try to rewrite history or write this out of history, how come the older texts don't mention this? How come we don't see that in there if it was unfiltered and some of the original texts didn't mention this?
0: They do mention it. They talk about the manna. They talk about the bread from heaven. They talk about Jesus when he's describing himself as the Son of Man. That's a title that he uses for himself 81 times in the New Testament. It's also a title for the stairway to heaven. And we're not suggesting that nobody has gone up the stairway to heaven, just because we don't talk about that in church either. But the Son of Man is also described as an edible substance. And when someone imbibes in the Son of Man or eats the Son of Man, the true food, as it's called, the body of Christ, what is the effect? It's strikingly similar, if not identical, to a psychedelic experience. So common sense says you have to be open to the possibility that perhaps that's what they were using. And that might not be the only thing. I discuss in detail the impact of the presence of Christ on the disciples, just his very presence, his illumination, his radiance. We don't talk about that very much either. But these are all parts of the story that get either overlooked, obscured, or in some cases just flat out substituted. And by the way, the Dead Sea Scrolls very often do not match the New Testament. This is part of the problem. This is why they have taken the scrolls and done so much effort to obscure them and to withhold them from academics, at least until 1996, almost 50 years after they were discovered.
1: Do you think that some of these conclusions, and I'll put it that way because I think it's good, because in a lot of ways, as an investigative type of person, you want to ask these questions and you find these certain connections. Okay, this kind of is similar to what we're seeing, so this could describe or this can explain these sort of things. Do you find that here's where I am. I find that it would be almost undermining Jesus to use these as the explanation of the miracles that he performed. Do you fear that you might be trying to, I guess, minimize his impact to the world?
0: I think it amplifies. I think it explains and amplifies and gives people an actual experience. So many people under the influence of, say, MDMA or psilocybin or Amanita mushrooms have one-on-one encounters with Jesus, deep healing experiences. And so to deny those is, in my opinion, to diminish the ultimate power of Christianity.

0: And so my goal here, and this is one of the reasons I wrote the book too, is that so many of the books that I've accumulated about psychedelics in Christianity or in the Old Testament are written by, I just characterize them as flamethrowers. They're trying to destroy or deny the Christian story. On the other side of the spectrum, I'm trying to amplify it. I'm trying to get back to what was original Christianity. It's nothing like what happens today in church, maybe nothing like is a little strong, but what is understood as Christianity today is very different from original Christianity. Original Christianity focused on transformation. It focused on ascension. It focused on the facilitation of the manifestation of the light body, transfiguration. I've looked around the world for churches that teach these practices, and there's not very many of them that I've found. In fact, I haven't found any. And so this is part of my quest, is to try to understand, well, okay, if Jesus said to follow us and to go through this process of transfiguration, and there are substances that can help us to do that, then we should be allowed to access those in an open mind and open-hearted way. That's my position.
1: Do you think, or would you advocate, that someone take a psychedelic before going into their church service on Sunday?
0: I think that it was the original sacrament. And yes, on certain holidays, perhaps Easter, Christmas, yes, this should be part of the sacrament once again. We should be able to have this experience. And again, this is also one of the motivations for writing the book, that we're in the beginnings of a psychedelic renaissance. You probably read just a few weeks ago, the Trump administration has now fast-tracked research on psilocybin, ibogaine, and MDMA for PTSD towards legalizing it. These have been descheduled as illegal substances. But the psychiatric community absolutely knows the spiritual, mental, physical, and emotional benefit of these substances. We just happen to live in a culture that is biased against these substances, that says the only way that you, not the only way, but the accepted way to have an experience with Christ is to go into a church and talk about God. In the ancient world, they ate a substance and talked with God.
1: I think one of the major things that I want to talk about in the next segment is where there was a shift in how this information was distributed. So who held back this information as part of your research? By the way, if people wanted to look up your book, where can they go?
0: IamWilliamHenry.com, please.
1: IamWilliamHenry.com. The book just came out, The Psychedelic Christ, The Lost Dose of the Son of Man. And based on some of the things you're describing, it sounds like at some point someone said this information can't get out there. I'm curious who they are, and maybe we can talk more about that coming up after the break. I'm Ryan Renker. If you want to email me, ryanrenker@coasttocoastam.com. Don't go anywhere.

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5: American on a special plane headed to an evacuation center in Nebraska has tested positive for the Hunter virus, but isn't showing symptoms. Here's CBS's Ramey Innocencio.
6: After nearly 17 hours of evacuations off of the MV Hondius, all of those American passengers are now on their way home. Their evacuation flight came in straight from Atlanta, Georgia, on the ground for less than 3 hours.
5: President Trump says Iran's response to a U.S. peace proposal is, quote, totally unacceptable. CBS's Aaron Navarro reports from the White House.
7: All eyes are now on Iran to see how they will respond to President Trump's rejection.
5: The Devil Wears Prada 2 sold more tickets than any movie in theaters in North America this weekend.
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5: 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It's grossed more than $433 million worldwide. CBS News Brief. I'm Christopher.
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1: Real fascinating topic tonight. Our guest in the first half is William Henry. I'm getting a lot of emails, by the way, so I'm going to have to try to read some of those. This is what I prefer, though. And our normal format is we'll talk to a guest and we'll dive deep into the subject. And then the second hour of the guest, we open up the phone line so you can ask your own questions. I'm getting some fantastic email questions, and I'll try to get through those next hour. But if you would like to ask a question to our guest, we'll take those from you next hour. So start thinking about those, and we'll talk more with William Henry. His book that came out just a few months ago called The Psychedelic Christ, The Last Dose of the Son of Man. And I'm trying to be blunt in my questioning because that's how I learn. That's how I figure things out in today's world. And I appreciate William answering these things like he will for you. So we'll continue with him coming up after the break. And if you're not someone that subscribes to the Paranormal Podcast Network, you really should. 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In the search, put Coast to Coast AM, and you'll find some of the fantastic podcasts associated with this show. 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See what we got. There's always new shows there for you, and I think you'll really enjoy it. All right, William Henry is our guest, and we'll talk more with him coming up after the break. Don't go anywhere.
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0: And welcome back to Coast AM. I'm Ryan Recker. 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Our guest is a Nashville-based author, TV presenter, internationally recognized authority on human spiritual potential, William Henry. Your book came out a couple of months ago, The Psychedelic Christ, The Lost Dose of the Son of Man. Maybe I should ask, how's the reception of that book been so far?
1: So far, it's been great, Ryan. As I mentioned, we're in the opening days of a psychedelic renaissance, especially in America, where we're beginning to recognize the usefulness of these substances for healing the physical body, for releasing old traumas, for expansion of consciousness, or connection with divine beings, even going so far as to say extraterrestrial beings.
0: Sure. Well, that's opens up a whole different avenue of line of questioning. But maybe I should talk about the history of it again and where your research has led you. So where do you think this sort of type of worship, maybe the psychedelics and how it could have been used, was taken out of the church? So was there a certain point, a certain council where you start to see a shift where this way of worshiping changed?
1: Almost immediately after the crucifixion, resurrection, and ascension of Jesus, when Rome sends their stormtroopers into the Holy Land, especially into Jerusalem, destroys the Temple of Solomon, murders anyone that had any eyewitness contact with the Jesus revolution, if you will. This is why most of the original Christian teachings went underground. There was a diaspora. Some of the disciples went to India. Some of them went to Turkey. Some went to France. Some went to England. And they took with them the state of the art of the teachings, the original teachings of Christianity. And this is then when Rome steps up. And by the time of the Council of Nicaea in the 4th century, early 5th century, by then you have the substitution literally in place. But the church continues to seek the original secrets of Christianity, but do not share them with ordinary parishioners.
0: Yeah, and you know, I mentioned that I use the King James Version, and that's, you know, what I had next to me in church today. So, you know, and part of the idea is they may have alluded to it in the sense that it explains some of the written text, but you're right about the disciples. After the death and resurrection of Christ, a lot of them were persecuted, killed, but they always wanted to speak the truth. Why didn't they directly address this? Why don't you think they included it in their writings that were, you know, later studied and put into the Bible? Why not just directly say it?
1: They do. They refer to these neurochemicals flowing through our neurosecretory system as the living waters. And once you have a revelation or an understanding, if you will, not that people can't have this without a psychedelic, but when you reference the living waters in connection with our neurochemistry, now all of a sudden the physiology of the experience is matching the spirituality of it. And so now you go looking for, well, what does release dopamine within our neurosecretory system? What does release serotonin? What does engender these heightened states of joy that Jesus always spoke of? And his little brother James was a manufacturer of an oil that produced these elevated states of joy, not just ha ha, let's have fun, but true cosmic joy, a sense of love, perhaps even beyond anything we can imagine without the release of these secretions within us.
0: When did you start researching this? Because if I remember, and what you mentioned before, you were not someone that was taking psychedelics. It sounds like after your research, after years of looking into this, then you decided to see what it was all about. So how did you first get interested in studying this specifically?
1: I have a deep interest in ancient Egypt, especially the ancient Egyptian resurrection technology and their use of plants and perhaps even devices that were present in the Egyptian tradition relative to the god Osiris, the Egyptian god of resurrection. And in the year 2000, I was giving a talk about this in Los Angeles, and there was a very well-known mycologist, a mushroom expert in my audience. And he comes up to me afterward and he's kind of laughing. He's like, William, when are you going to wake up and realize everything you're talking about here with these resurrection technologies and these oils? You're talking about psychedelic mushrooms. And I just kind of laughed it off in a way. But then, one, knowing the authority of this person, and two, recognizing that there is a lost teaching in Christianity. There's a lost teaching in the Jewish tradition as well. They're always talking about these figures like a Messiah who's going to recover the Ark of the Covenant. And when you, for example, open the Ark of the Covenant, you find that there's a flask of manna in the Ark of the Covenant. And this manna is widely considered and accepted by academics to be a hallucinogenic substance. There's also a cruse of anointing oil in the Ark of the Covenant that can dissolve the physical flesh and blood body into light. All of this is lost. And according to Jewish legend, the Messiah will be identified because he will be the one who will recover the Ark of the Covenant as well as these substances. And so when Jesus turns up and starts feeding the 5,000 with a single loaf of bread, this catches the attention of the Jewish elders because they know that this is part of the fulfillment of the messianic prophecy. He's doing what Moses did. And this is where the trouble really starts in the Jesus story, is when immediately after that miracle, as it's referred to, or is the feeding with this psychedelic substance, now he's on the radar of the Jewish high priests. And this is why, because they recognize that this has been a lost piece and that the ones that recover this will be part of this messianic prophecy.
0: Speaking of Jewish tradition, I find that there's a lot of traditions that are very held near and dear in the Jewish faith. And as far as I know, this is not one of them that has been passed down. Now, keep in mind, I'm not an expert on Jewish faith, but you would think that if this was part of the original worship, then Jews today would still practice this. It would have been passed down to them. So why don't they?
1: Well, once again, this is, in my opinion, this is part of the control issue, because if they had been passing down the original manna, which was withheld by the elite priests, it was known to be part of the the operation of the Temple of Solomon in Jerusalem on the Day of Atonement. The Israelite high priest would go into the Holy of Holies of Solomon's temple and take a tiny piece of this omer, of this crystalline substance that was referred to as manna, the bread of God, the true food. And they would, the priest would enjoy that, and they would have an experience with Yahweh, the Old Testament God. This was an experience that was completely off limits to ordinary people. And so that tradition of withholding this from the card carrying or the rank and file parishioners is long established. Meanwhile, the church seems to have a deep interest in this and to know about some of these substances. And they even they do refer to this. I mean, you got to think about the story of Nicodemus, for example, when he shows up in the garden and speaks with Jesus, and he's saying only a person of God or from God could do what you do, referring to the radiance and the luminosity of Jesus. And Nicodemus himself becomes a convert. And his experience, as I analyze in my book, The Psychedelic Christ, is beat for beat a psychedelic experience. Jesus initiates him, and then by the time we have the resurrection coming along, here comes Nicodemus with 100 pounds of myrrh and aloe that he brings into the tomb with him. He is exemplifying his knowledge of these sacred plants and herbs that are foundational to Christianity, but overlooked by the typical person who reads the Bible. It's just not looked into.
0: Okay. I am, again, sometimes too blunt for my own help, so hopefully this doesn't come off as too rude, okay? But I'll preface it that way. Is it possible to be a true Christian without taking psychedelics, in your opinion?
1: Of course it is. But okay, when you think about it, we know that these molecules are produced endogenously within our body. So when someone is having a religious experience, what we think of as a religious experience, chances are it's dimethyltryptamine that is being produced by their pineal gland that is producing this experience. There are plants, naturally occurring substances, well known in the ancient world, that not only trigger that experience, but amplify it. So what I'm saying is that no, you don't have to have a psychedelic experience to be a Christian. But if you want to have a full-blown Christ experience, one way that you can do this is through psychedelics. It's not the only way. There's prayer, there's meditation, there's dancing, there's chanting, there's singing, there's community building, there's sacred art. But the most perhaps direct and most powerful way is through either triggering the production of these molecules endogenously, or you introduce an external substance that triggers it and amplifies it. And there's, and in my opinion, there's nothing wrong with that. Once again, what I'm suggesting here, Ryan, is that this is our contemporary bias that says, oh, this is bad. That's really what you're saying, is you're not a good person if you're using these substances, unless I'm misinterpreting what you're saying. You can't be, in fact, a real Christian and be using psychedelics. That is a contemporary bias that has, in my opinion, no reality in connection with the original Christian story, where they were perfectly accepting, and it is well known, the lineage of the use of these substances prior to the time of Jesus. And as I said a moment ago, it would be highly unusual if Jesus wasn't offering them. Certainly Mary Magdalene would have been expert in it. His little brother James most certainly was, John the Baptist, others. This was foundational to the Essenes, as a matter of fact.
0: You know, the reason I asked that question wasn't based on that. Sometimes when you look in the church and you see this sort of gatekeeping, you can't be a true Christian unless you do this, this, this. And there's certain denominational thinking with that. So I wanted to see if you thought psychedelics were something that prevented you from taking the next step in your walk with Christ. That's what where I was trying to get to with that question.
1: I think it can help you run with Christ, not just walk, run.
0: Well, going back to something you mentioned there, and something else I'm worried about in today's modern culture, we kind of look at history based on the lens of today, and we try to retrofit history based on our understanding of today. Do you fear that that might be going on? Like when you're doing your own independent research, did you question yourself in that way to try to eliminate that?
1: Well, of course, yeah. And once again, there's a new area of study that's called neurotheology, and it's based on neurochemistry. We know so much more about the brain now than we did at perhaps any time in history. So people have looked to say, well, what is the neurophysiology of religious experience, and how can people activate that within themselves? And so that's a big part of what I was looking at here, is recognizing that when you talk about an oil of gladness, for example, as Jesus did, and when the Gnostics spoke that Jesus did everything with an oil to trigger a religious experience, then what is happening here, actually? We have a neurochemical signature of being touched by God in this oil of gladness. And what I was looking at is there in fact a corollary to that? Is there a substance that regulates mood and enhances a sense of peace and a felt sense of divine presence? Yes, absolutely. Is it possible that this is what they were using in the ancient world too? And my conclusion is, yes, I believe that that's exactly what they were doing.
0: By the way, if people wanted to look up your book, I know you mentioned it before, it came out just a couple of months ago. I saw you have a link to Amazon on your website. Is it just best to go to IamWilliamHenry.com to get links?
1: Yes, please. Yeah, they can just scroll down. They'll see the book cover, The Psychedelic Christ, and they can click on that. It'll take them over to Amazon to order the book.
0: Yeah, and I find it's fascinating, too, all the different things that are going on in the world today. And you mentioned just some of the headlines of the research that's going to go into some of these drugs and the Trump administration saying we really should be looking into this. You're right. That has been a huge advancement in the way the drugs are looked at, as in the medicinal purposes of them could have a lot of benefits to certain people, PTSD being one of the forefronts. So the other thing is, on Friday, we talked about this just briefly before, there was the UFO files that came out, and a lot of people are wondering what's going on in the world today. Do you find that psychedelics and maybe some of these other effects that it has on our body, in our brain, is a different way to communicate with other beings? So you mentioned the UFO side of it before and potentially aliens. Mm-hmm. Do you feel like this is a way, and we can look at it as a higher being, we can look at it as God, but do you find this is a way to extend communication beyond our own senses?
1: Yeah, you know, Ryan, I have absolutely no doubt. And back in April, I did my 34th tour of Egypt. And I lead tours to Egypt. And for the first 30 times I went to Egypt, I would look at the temple walls and I would see all of these depictions of plants. And I would see depictions of a pharaoh or a queen, a human, offering a jar to a divine being. And I finally asked the question, what's in that jar? And it turns out it's a psychedelic substance that enabled the ancient Egyptians to commune with the divine beings that are portrayed in those temple scenes. So that was a total game changer.
0: Okay. I have a feeling we're going to get some really interesting questions for you. Are you ready to take some calls next hour?
1: I can't wait. Thank you very much.
0: IamWilliamHenry.com is the website. His latest book, The Psychedelic Christ, you can find a link to it on there. And I'm getting a lot of emails, too. And I can tell sometimes when a topic resonates when I check my emails and I refresh, and there's 10 more than there was the last time I refreshed. So I think this is going to be one of those interesting nights where we're going to get a lot of calls. So if you want to get a question on, this might be the right time to start lining it up with William Henry. I'm Ryan Recker. Ryan Recker at coasttocoastam.com is the email. Don't go anywhere.

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6: I'm Christopher Cruz in Washington. 17 American passengers who were on a cruise ship hit by a deadly hantavirus outbreak are now being flown to an isolation center in Omaha, Nebraska. They're on a specially equipped 747 that flew to the Canary Islands to get them. One of them is tested positive for the virus but isn't showing symptoms. CBS's Raimi Innocencio reports.
7: This all began in the calm before dawn when the ship dropped anchor here in Tenerife. This journey's end marked by masks and PPE for its roughly 150 passengers and crew.
6: And a Princess cruise ship will dock at Port Canaveral early Monday morning after more than 100 passengers contracted the norovirus. Israeli Prime Minister Benjamin Netanyahu says Iran should accept the peace terms communicated by the U.S. He spoke on CBS's 60 Minutes.
8: I think, I'm not sure it was misread, but there's a great risk for Iran to do it. And it took a while for them to understand how big that risk is, which they understand now. No, I don't claim perfect foresight, and nobody had perfect foresight.
6: Sunday, President Trump called Iran's response to the latest U.S. ceasefire proposal, quote, totally unacceptable, but offered no details. The former FDA commissioner, Dr. Scott Gottlieb, tells CBS's Face the Nation, patients should listen to their doctor, not to HHS Secretary Robert F. Kennedy Jr. when it comes to medications. Kennedy called antidepressants risky and overpriced.
9: For most Americans to take these drugs, they're very important and in some cases life-saving. And I would encourage everyone who is thinking about potentially stopping these medications based on the secretary's comments to consult their doctor.
6: Kennedy later said he was not telling people to stop taking their medications. Matt Damon got some laughs hosting SNL over the weekend, but there is nothing funny about a lawsuit he's facing. Damon and his longtime friend and on-screen partner Ben Affleck are being sued by two Miami police officers over a very successful Netflix film. Details from CBS Entertainment reporter Matt Wolf.
10: Stay off the radios, no call-outs.
11: The suit says that Affleck and Damon's movie The Rip caused reputational harm because of the film's depiction of law enforcement, defaming the real officers who allegedly inspired it, causing substantial harm to their personal and professional reputations.
12: You should just take whatever money you want and walk away.
11: The Rip follows two cops caught up in a drug raid. They find a huge amount of cash and try to figure out what to do with it. No comment yet from Damon and Affleck's Artist Equity Production Company. Matt Wolf, CBS News.
6: And no comment from Netflix yet either. The officers are claiming intentional infliction of emotional distress. This is CBS News.
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22: They're called scalp cooling caps.
23: And so you are slowing the metabolism of hair follicles and reducing chemotherapy disruption to the follicles, and therefore preserving hair.
22: Dr. Joe Chen at the University of California, San Francisco, says two-thirds of cap users preserve half their hair, but the caps can cost thousands of dollars. The bill before state lawmakers would require insurers to cover the caps. Cancer survivor Stella Serrao paid for a cooling cap out of pocket.
24: Gave me a sense of normalcy.
22: She says all cancer patients should have the option. Michael Wallace, CBS News.
21: A funeral's been held in Shreveport, Louisiana, for the eight children who were killed in a mass shooting last month. The victims of the April 19th shooting included seven siblings who were shot and killed by their father in an attack that also killed their cousin. Christopher Cruz, CBS News.
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1: And welcome back. I've really found the first hour a fascinating conversation with William Henry in his books called The Psychedelic Christ, The Lost Dose of the Son of Man. I feel like I objected and questioned and wondered and tried to learn about the different aspects of the conclusions he's came to in his book, his research. What has he learned? And you know what? This is a real fascinating topic. It really is. And I'm guessing you would like to ask him questions too. You just heard the phone numbers, but I can tell when this is a popular topic. We have all the phone lines filled up before we even ran the phone numbers on the air. So this is how it's going to have to work. If you want to email me a question, you can. Ryan Recker at coasttocoastam.com. I'll try to get through as many of those as I can, but I do prefer the phone calls. And sometimes you have to wait until a line opens up before you get on. So just keep in mind, you might be getting a busy signal, but keep trying if you want to get on. And we're going to take as many calls as we can with William Henry coming up after the break. You're not going to want to go anywhere.
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0: And our guest here is William Henry. He's a Nashville-based author, and he has a new book out that's just a couple of months old, The Psychedelic Christ, The Lost Dose of the Son of Man, excuse me. And, William, I can tell this topic is resonating with a lot of people because our phone lines filled up well before we gave the phone number out on the air. So I think there's a lot of people that want to talk to you. Are you ready to take some questions?
1: Absolutely, and thank you, Ryan, very much.
0: Okay, let's go to the wild card line and start with Neil in California, Santa Monica. Neil, go ahead. You're on Coast to Coast AM. Neil, are you there? No, well, I don't think we have Neil. How about we move on to John in Wisconsin? John, you're on Coast to Coast AM. Go ahead.
2: Hello, Ryan. Hello, William. Brief comment and a question, please. With all due respect, this is the strangest topic I have ever heard. And I thought Ryan did an excellent job with probing questions. However, William's answers seem very vague. Here's my question, William. Okay. Why has it taken so long to expose this topic if there's merit to it? Thank you, William. Ryan, thank you for taking my call.
0: Thank you, John. Go ahead, William.
1: Actually, people have known about this for centuries. It's just simply been kind of an underground sort of a topic. Most, and this is not to be in any way judgmental, but this is my personal observation. When I speak with people that are consider themselves to be Christians, they read exclusively the Bible and are not really historians of the religion, looking into the origins of it, looking into the multiple levels of meanings that are referenced. I spoke of the living waters, for example. This is something that Jesus spoke of a number of times, that we're to enjoy this living waters experience and allow the living waters to flow within us. That is a very kind of mystical and almost a nebulous sort of a statement. But as I said earlier, when you map that onto our neurosecretory system and recognize that what they're actually describing are elevated states of joy and compassion, and especially self-compassion, visionary experiences, an experience of a beloved presence, even encounters with an inner teacher that's considered to be Christ, these are all part of the original Christian experience. And what I'm simply asking is, well, how did they trigger those experiences? And today, well, let's just call it within the past 75 years, with the synthesizing of, say, LSD and MDMA, we're recognizing that, hey, there's a correspondence here when you're speaking about this experience. And this is when researchers really started to look into this and ask the probing questions when they're talking about these numbers of plants in the ancient world that have or engender hallucinogenic experiences, and recognizing that it's in the immediate experience of Jesus. Why isn't it possible that they were actually using these substances? And so to answer his question, our research is now starting to catch up with what they were actually doing. And I think this is part of a time of revelation that we're in. It began in 1945 with the discovery of the Gnostic Gospels, 1947, the Dead Sea Scrolls. And we're now starting to piece together the original Christian story, and it's vastly different from what is traditionally accepted as quote-unquote Christianity today.
0: Okay, let's go west of the Rockies, and Mike is calling in from Tombstone, Arizona. Mike, you're on with William Henry. Go ahead.
3: Good evening, Mr. Racker, and God bless you, Mr. Henry there. It's a good, interesting subject. I want to first thank the good Lord for creating the green herb we see there on the third day, as spelled out on Genesis 1:11. Thank him especially for mothers and coast to coast. God bless you all in Jesus' name, and have a great night, gentlemen.
0: Okay, well, more of a comment from Mike, which is nice. Let's go to the first-time caller line, and Ev is in Denver, Colorado. Go ahead, you're on with William Henry.
4: Hi, thanks for taking my call. Mr. Henry, I have been such an admirer of your work, and this topic is fascinating. And I'm intrigued by the comment you made about Jesus and the feeding of all those thousands of people, the fishes and the loaves. Would you clarify, are you saying that Jesus used psychedelics to feed people, or do you think that Jesus actually, in his way that he could miraculously create all that food out of the, you know, out of just the fishes and the loaves that he had? I mean, I don't understand. Can you clarify that for me, please?
1: Yeah, well, what if it's possible? This is what I'm asking. When he feeds the 5,000 or more people who ate this single loaf of bread, that is considered a miracle. That's a manipulation of the physics of this layer of creation by a being who identifies himself as not of this world, as coming from a world above and entering into this realm. So yes, it's entirely possible that he was emitting a radiance, a glory, a presence that triggered this unified experience of bliss that 5,000 people simultaneously experienced. It's also possible, based on the description of that experience, elevated states of joy, compassion, and in fact, a sense of happiness and unity, that is also triggered by an external substance that is referred to as bread and was well known as bread for almost 1,000 years before the time of Jesus. As a teacher, he would have been using the vernacular of the era. Otherwise, people wouldn't understand what he was talking about. And this opens up the possibility that, yeah, why not? If he knew that for at least 2,000 to 3,000 years before his time, people were utilizing naturally occurring substances to trigger this unified experience, that he would also use it himself. And this in no way is meant to diminish the presence of the glory of Christ or any of the Christian teachings. As I said earlier, it's meant to amplify it, to find a way for us to recover that original experience. And perhaps I'm being too judgmental in saying that traditional Christians today are not enjoying cosmic experiences when they go to church. That might be a judgment call on my part, but the original disciples most certainly were. And when you examine those cosmic experiences that they were having, whether it be the healing experiences or the experiencing the presence of Christ or the angels of the Lord, these extraterrestrial beings that were accompanying him almost the entire time of his ministry, then we have to ask, well, how? And can I have that experience today? And my answer is, yeah, I believe that we can.
0: Okay, let's go back to the wildcard line, and Jerry is in California. Jerry, you're on Coast to Coast AM. Go ahead.
5: William, you there?
1: Yes,
0: we got you, Jerry. Go ahead.
5: Okay, William, I took psychedelics in the 60s, and I've had several spiritual experiences in the decades since, and there's no resemblance between the psychedelic experience and a spiritual experience. They are two different animals.
1: How so?
5: Well, as the late philosopher Alan Watts said, the drug experience makes everything complicated, and the spiritual experience, enlightenment, makes everything simple. And when the drug wears off, you're back with your same old stodgy ego.
1: But you're always... the recurrent research says the exact opposite, that it in fact engenders neuroplasticity, which reframes the brain, rewires

0: I'm thrilled he had that spiritual experience. Not everyone can have that experience through meditation or through silence, through chanting, through prayer, through reading the Bible. They need an extra boost, and that is what the psychedelics provide under the right circumstances. When it's ceremonial and engaged in a sacred manner, that is the experience that is possible for people to have. And this is why I'm advocating looking into the subject for people, because for some, it's an unobtainable experience. And again, I'm thrilled that the gentleman was able to have that and come to the personal conclusion that he did. And everyone deserves to be able to follow that path that he did and come to their own experience. And once again, I used a word early in our conversation relative to these, that this experience is a catalyst. It's not the end all experience. It is a catalyst, just like the wafer of bread is a catalyst, just like the grape juice or the wine is a catalyst. It's meant to trigger this experience.
1: And I will say from my emails and the ones that are coming in, most of them are very similar to what Jerry is saying. So I'll try to get some email questions too, but I want to get through as many calls as I can. Let's go east of the Rockies. And Al is in Iowa. Al, you're on Coast to Coast AM. Go ahead with your comment or question to William Henry.
2: Hey, guys. How's it going?
1: Right.
2: I'm here to confirm that I am, as Mr. William Henry is. He's correct. When I was young, I was raised Catholic, devout Catholic. Now, this was back in the early 70s. My brother came back from Vietnam. He experienced the psychedelic over there. As I got older, I wondered. I asked the priest anything about psychedelics, Jesus. Well, his eyes looked away pretty quick. I couldn't get an answer. I went to the next priest in our parish. Same questions. No, no, no. No answers. So I went to the bishop. Well, the bishop got back to my priest. They excommunicated me. They would not answer the questions. It's been hidden for centuries, just like you said.
1: Okay. So thank you very much, William. That? Your thoughts on that?
0: I agree. It has been hidden, and now, more than ever, we need to reintroduce these substances, in, as I said, in a sacred way, in a ceremonial setting, where we can reframe our understanding of who we are and our connection to all that is, essentially. And we spoke about this just briefly before the break, Ryan, in terms of what's happening with the UFO disclosure, UAP disclosure. And it goes extends even into the simulation hypothesis, because now people are reporting and have reported for a couple of decades now that the dimethyltryptamine experience, for example, which is a naturally occurring substance that triggers a reframing of our consciousness, sort of like changing a TV channel. All of a sudden, you can peer beyond the veil of ordinary consciousness. And we are very clearly now in the disclosure time frame, or the disclosure movement, going beyond that veil. And I believe that the psychedelics are going to enable us or assist us in understanding to a greater degree the universe and the beings that we're now being challenged to understand in our ordinary day-to-day life.
1: Okay, let's go back to the wild card line. And in L.A., Jelly is waiting. You're on Coast to Coast AM with William Henry. Go ahead.
3: I know it's Joe or Joey, not Jelly, but it's fine.
1: Oh,
3: I had a question.
1: Sorry.
3: That's funny. he's talking a lot about Jesus, but past guests on, like Jordan Maxwell, have shown that there were 15 different religions before Christianity that had a Jesus story, Jesus figure, crucifixion, and apostles. And, there's no real proof that Jesus, Muhammad, or any of these prophets ever actually existed. And they, like,

0: Jordan Maxwell showed that, like, it was just the worship of the sun with the 12 signs of the zodiac and worship of the moon and Saturn.
1: Right.
0: So, like,
1: I know.
0: How does it, if there's no Jesus and there's, like, it's just about taking psychedelics or something. Yeah.
1: It's not. I knew Jordan very well. I traveled with Jordan, did a lot of lectures with Jordan. And Jordan focused on one level of interpretation of myth and scripture. There's seven. And I always said that to Jordan. It's like, Jordan, okay, great. How about, you know, you're into the astronomical interpretation. Jesus is just the sun. He never existed, blah, blah, blah. Jordan never even went to the Vatican until later in his life. And I would say, Jordan, well, what about the literal aspect of the story, or the historical, the metaphorical, the allegorical, the anagogical, which refers to ascension? What about all these other aspects? And Jordan just was like, nope, he's just a star. He's just, he never existed. And to me, that's highly limiting. And now, in addition to those seven, we're looking at a neurotheological interpretation of these stories. What is going on within our brain, within our hearts, as we're in a state of religious worship, when we're going to church, when we're in a state listening to a preacher, a very inspiring message? What is happening neurochemically within us? And can we amplify that? If I got a little drip of dopamine or serotonin flowing through me on Sunday morning, and it makes me feel good, and I'm compassionate for 10 minutes after I leave the church, what if there was a way to amplify it so I could live in that heightened state of compassion more of my day? Would we be open to something like that? That is the point of my book, is to say, hey, we're identifying now what was happening within the Jesus story. And now we have a way to take that to a higher level than ever before, perhaps.
2: Just for the sake of time, let me try to read a quick email question. We only have about 30 seconds. One person said, clearly Jesus does not need drugs to save people. Do you agree with that?
1: No, I do not.
2: Oh,
1: no, I do
2: okay.
1: Not.
2: Well, maybe we pick this up after the break. Oh, we got about a minute.
1: Have to define
2: can you
1: drugs.
2: Answer in 30 seconds?
1: Yeah, we have to define drugs. This is a contemporary bias term. We're talking about neurochemicals that are produced within our pineal gland. If you want to demonize what's going on inside of our brains, be my guest, because what you're going to do then is run yourself up against a really hard brick wall. Jesus triggered the release of these exact neurochemicals I'm speaking about, and that is ultimately what would have opened up a pathway towards, quote-unquote, saving people.
2: Okay. Thank you, Mark, for the email question. We'll take some more of your calls coming up after the break. If you want to email me, Ryan Ranker at coasttocoastam.com. Our guest is William Henry. Don't go anywhere.

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1: 47 is heading to Nebraska at this hour with 17 Americans who were on a cruise ship hit by a deadly outbreak of the hantavirus. The BBC's Sarah Rainsford.
2: This is a rare strain of the virus and three passengers have died. But unlike COVID, it is only infectious with close contact.
1: Israeli Prime Minister Benjamin Netanyahu tells 60 Minutes the war in Iran isn't over, but he wants the American military commitment to end.
3: I think it accomplished a great deal, but it's not over because there's still nuclear material, enriched uranium that has to be taken out of Iran. There's still enrichment sites that have to be dismantled.
1: HHS Secretary Robert F. Kennedy Jr. says antidepressants are risky. On CBS's Face the Nation, former FDA Commissioner Scott Gottlieb said patients should get their medical advice from their doctor.
4: There is a period of time that patients need to be weaned off these drugs. They can be successfully weaned off these drugs if they want to be, and there's alternatives that could be effective for their mental health. But
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1: I got to say, this is a real fascinating topic to me just from a radio standpoint, and I'll explain in a moment. The latest book by William Henry is called The Psychedelic Christ, and for the last hour and a half, we've been having this conversation about how psychedelics may have played a part in the disciples of Jesus, and perhaps maybe how the church over the years may have tried to hide this fact. So we're going to open the phone lines and keep them open for you, rather, so you can ask questions directly to William Henry. And this is where the interesting part comes in. The emails that I'm reading that are coming in, RyanRecker@coasttocoastam.com, they're not a fan of this. The phone calls that are coming in, they are a fan of this. I don't know if I've seen a topic where the people emailing versus the people that are picking up their phones to call in vary so much in the approach that they take with this topic. So we're going to take some more of your calls, and I'm really going to enjoy this next half hour with William Henry. 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All right, we'll continue with William Henry after the break in your phone calls. Don't go anywhere.
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0: Our guest has his new book up on his website, IamWilliamHenry.com. You can find the Psychedelic Christ on there. William Henry, are you ready to take some more calls from listeners?
1: Certainly. Thank you, Ryan.
0: I mentioned this just briefly, but the comments that I'm getting from my email versus the comments of what people are calling in, it is two different audiences. It's very fascinating to me. It seems completely opposite, the reactions between the emails and the phone calls.
1: Very important subject.
0: Well, I understand that you've done a lot of research onto this and you've traveled in. What happens when you're in a group of people and you're lecturing something like this? Do you get the same reaction?
1: Yeah, of course. People have had different levels of experience or familiarity with the psychedelic realm. Again, in our contemporary world, we had a very unfortunate circumstance in the 60s when the CIA is dosing kids in Berkeley and doing all kinds of mind control stuff with it. And then we get the Reagan era war on drugs, which was very unfortunate and didn't work. And it's when you have the government meddling in people's consciousness, it's never going to be a good thing. And so what we have to overcome now, and what is being overcome, is with the science behind the benefits of these molecules and these substances, is a resurgence in interest in it and an understanding that our pharmaceuticals are crap. And we need something that is going to help us to heal our physical body as well as our emotional and spiritual selves. And for the moment, psychedelics are seeming to be a very promising step forward for us. And some serious, serious research is being done in this regard. And what I feel is going to happen is that you're going to see a tsunami of the use of these substances, these molecules, and it's going to lead to just an enormous amount of compassion coming into our world as individuals begin to heal themselves and recognize the power of these substances to just engender a general sense of well-being and love.
0: Okay. Let's go to the international line, and Don is calling in from Alberta, Canada. Don, you're on Coast to Coast AM. Go ahead. Don, are you there? It sounds like a ominous beacon in the background. How about we put Don back on hold, and let's go to a first-time caller line. Larry, Pueblo, Colorado. Larry, you're on Coast to Coast AM with William Henry.
2: Yeah, Larry, actually, I'm out of Pueblo. But my question was, what are your thoughts on if the psychedelic is coming from a natural, like plant-based, or if it's chemical, you know, man-made, such as like LSD versus like, you know, psilocybin?
1: Yeah, or psilocybin, right. The idea is you always want to go as purely organic as possible, but what is happening is that some of these substances, these molecules, are being synthesized now for monetary gain. MDMA is one that is now under the microscope by the Trump administration as a modality for healing PTSD and these kinds of issues that people have. And it is a synthesized molecule, and it has just profound possibilities. I think that when we look at these, we have to ultimately look at the benefit of what we're dealing with here. I mean, anybody can grow a psilocybin mushroom in their home. It is presently in many states illegal to, it's legal to grow them, but it's illegal to actually consume them. But what we're finding is that these synthetic versions of them are equally effective in their effects. And the reason why is because these are keys that are unlocking what goes on within us naturally. It's triggering the production of vast amounts of a flow of serotonin or dopamine, as I've mentioned. And this is what then triggers the healing within us. And once we are able to identify that feeling, now we can go about producing it in a natural or organic way within ourselves without the introduction of external keys.
0: Okay. Let's go to the wild card line, and Tyler is in Ohio. Tyler, you're on Coast to Coast AM with William Henry. Go ahead.
3: Thank you, Mr. Ricker, for taking my call. And thank you, Mr. Henry, for this subject and for your work. So as I think the audience knows, Christ comes from the Greek word Christios, which means the anointed one. Mm-hmm. And if you look in Exodus 30:23 is the recipe of the holy anointing oil. Before the Septuagint, one of the key ingredients was kana bosom, which Sula Bennett in the 1930s proposed that this is actually cannabis, part of the holy anointing oil that the priest class and then later the king class would pour on their bodies. And it later says in Exodus that anybody that wasn't a priest or king would be cut off from their people if they were using it. So my question to you, Mr. Henry, why do you think this was mistranslated into calamus when they translated the Hebrew into Greek when they translated the Septuagint?
0: Okay,
1: yeah,
0: thank
1: well,
0: you.
1: It could be a simple error, or it could be an intentional obfuscation. I mean, we see that the priest always had control of these anointing oils and these substances, and they reserved them for themselves. Meanwhile, the ordinary person might have been told about them, or they might have heard about them, but they were not allowed to experience them. And this is the real key here, is that when you have a hierarchical system, such as you've got with Christianity in particular, especially one that is modeled after a military model, you're going to keep it in a hierarchy, and only those at the top are going to have access to the ultimate knowledge or the ultimate experience. And this is something we've seen played out for at least the past 2,000 years.
0: Okay, let's go back to the wildcard line, and we'll try Neil again in Santa Monica. Neil, go ahead. You're on Coast to Coast AM.
4: Hey, thank you, guys. I'm sorry I had the little kitchen problem. Anyway, so what I wanted to say is, you know, our ego is our biggest enemy, right? And and so that's our biggest enemy when we're trying to achieve, like, spirituality or finding our higher power. And psychedelics help us to mitigate the negative burden of our egos in achieving our spiritual growth or finding our higher power. And that's why it helps with PTSD. And I'm sure your guest is aware of Baba Ramdas, who wrote the book Be Here Now. Or is he aware of that book? And so he was like an acid guru, like Timothy Leary, who became a legitimate guru. And he wrote several books. Also, Paramecia Yogananda wrote a book called The Yoga of Jesus. Is anybody aware of that book?
1: Yeah, absolutely. Yeah.
4: Mm-hmm. In other words, in achieving enlightenment, so they call it Christ consciousness, cosmic consciousness. So these are, you know, aspects of spirituality. I'm actually a Zen Buddhist myself. Okay. And can I go on for another 30 seconds?
0: Well, we got a lot of other callers, so just real quick.
4: Okay, yeah. Well, I'm author of the book, The Conscious Planet, and what I'm saying is from my research, from doing research from books like through the Dead Sea Scrolls, Josephus wrote about Christ, that Christ was Josephus wrote about the first Christians called the Essenes. He didn't actually name Jesus. But the Essenes, he wrote a quote from Josephus, is they lived on vegetables, they grew on their own accord, and wore such clothing as could only be procured from plants and trees. So basically, according to Josephus, the first Christians were vegans, and they would be more sympathetic toward using herbs and having spirituality. What do you
0: okay.
4: think about that?
0: William, your thoughts? Go ahead.
1: Yeah, I mean, we can tie the past two callers together because, yeah, most certainly the Essenes were expert in herbology. Mary Magdalene, the Mother Mary, all of the Marys were known as mirophores. They're experts in plants and plant medicine, and especially the development of oils. The previous caller mentioned the recipe for the holy anointing oil. It very clearly states that cannabis was part of that original oil, and then that's obfuscated. And so the Essenes would have known that, and they would have, when you think about the story of Jesus and the anointing of his body by Mary Magdalene, we're talking about myrrh, we're talking about frankincense, we're probably talking also about cannabis being involved in that oil, as well as other plants or herbs that are not specifically mentioned in the Bible. Nard is specifically mentioned as one of them that Mary Magdalene was familiar with. This is an herb that came from the Himalayas. And so we're looking at these people, the disciples, as having extraordinarily deep knowledge going back into the ancient world of the use of plants and plant medicine to trigger specific effects within our neurosecretory system, not just in triggering extensive deep feelings of joy and compassion and cosmic unity, but ultimately, as in the case of Jesus, the dissolution of his body into light. And so it reframes who the disciples were. They're not just these simple farmers and fishermen that traditional Christianity seems to want to promote and advocate. These are some of the most highly trained metaphysical initiates that ever walked the planet, and we're not giving them their due. And this is what, in part, what I'm trying to advocate for here, is that they had far more profound knowledge and understanding of nature and the human body and how to trigger these responses within it, especially using natural or inorganic plants and medicines, than we've even been able to contemplate yet in our world.
0: Okay, let's go back to the wild card line, and Jim is in Delaware. Jim, you're on Coast to Coast AM with William Henry. Go ahead.
5: Hey, I think there's probably things in this earth that all over the earth, probably the rainforest mainly, that can cure any disease that the human nature brain comes up with. The only thing is, though, Jesus did say, see, this doesn't take away your sin, what you're talking about. And John the Baptist, when he saw Jesus coming as he was baptized, he said, behold, the Lamb of God who takes away the sin of the world, singular. He's talking about original sin, then all your sins could be taken away. But getting high on psychedelics won't do it for me. Maybe it will for your guests.
1: We're not talking about getting high. Okay, we're not talking about getting high. This is the bias that I'm referring to over and over again. It's the triggering of a natural system within our body. And we need to get away from this elementary understanding that they're doing this to get high. That had nothing to do with this experience. It's about tapping into the natural capabilities of our body and triggering those capabilities. And furthermore, the question then becomes, okay, if the Christianity is purely transactional, that this is just all about a soul marketplace, then I understand the point of view of the caller. But there's also another aspect of Christianity where we're supposed to follow Jesus and what he accomplished. And what I'm suggesting is that there was assistance that was there to assist us in following him, in triggering this metamorphosis or transfiguration of our body into a higher form. That is what is not taught in traditional Christianity, in my point of view. But these substances will help us to get a glimpse of how that is possible, and maybe even to amplify those abilities.
0: Okay, let's go to the wild card line. And Rich is in Redwood, California. Redwood City, California. Rich, go ahead. You're on Coast to Coast AM with William Henry.
6: Thank you, sir, very much. I think you're on the right track in a number of ways, but you don't want to internalize the bad influence that Catholicism has produced in people. You seem to say things like, you use the word Christ as if you've been influenced by the old shallow ideology that comes out of Vatican City. You ought to free yourself from that.
1: I'm in no way associating myself with Catholicism. I admire and respect people who are Catholics. It's their choice, but I am not Catholic, and I don't advocate in any way Vatican teachings. In fact, I would probably be considered a heretic by the Catholic Church, and have always considered myself a mystic Christian on a more of a Gnostic path that Jesus was also on.
0: Okay. Let's try to go to the wildcard line. Carl is in Hawaii. Carl, you're on Coast to Coast AM with William Henry. Go ahead.
7: Hello. Thank you so much for your wonderful show. I just wanted to add that I totally agree. And background, I do psychedelics all the time, every now and then. And I am 77. And by the way, I've increased my body strength through exercise and discipline threefold since I was 69. But what I want to share is the reason that it's been biased against these things is because it gives us unity. As soon as you open to these beautiful essences, you are one with everything. And that is what they do not want. They're afraid of that. And so every line they claim and put on globes and the lines on pictures, none of them are on the ground. They're all fake. But we're brainwashed to believe they're real. And we're brainwashed to even thank people for killing our own one family of earthlings. But that's why war is always the same. They want as many to die as possible on both sides because, you know, less and less is more for them. So it's
0: okay. Thank you very much for the call. For the sake of time, we got to cut it off there. But William Henry, wow, we got a lot of calls, a lot of emails tonight. Let's say people wanted to reach you after the show or maybe find your book. Where can they go?
1: Please visit my website, IamWilliamHenry.com. My contact details are there, as well as information about how to order the book from Amazon.
0: Yeah, a lot of wide range of comments on this one. I'm guessing this is on par with what you would normally expect talking about a topic like this.
1: Yes, and I'm very much appreciative of your time tonight, Ryan, and the audience participation. It's, again, such a vital conversation we have to have right now. As the last caller said, we've got to overcome this disunity on our planet and find a sense of reconnection and compassion and connection with one another.
0: Yeah, that's an interesting angle to it, the unity of it all and what is the motivation behind it. And I always like when people are just trying to find the truth. So, William Henry, thank you so much for the call. And this is Coast to Coast AM. Feel free to email me, Ryan Recker at coasttocoastam.com.

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5: I'm Christopher Cruz in Washington. Health officials in the U.S. say one of the 17 American passengers evacuated from a cruise ship in the Canary Islands has tested positive for the hantavirus but isn't showing any symptoms. Three passengers have died. Here's CBS's Raimi Innocencio.
6: Health workers transported more than 90 passengers to repatriation flights.

0: taking off after mere minutes on the ground. The American repatriation flight landed in Tenerife before sunset to fly them all directly to Omaha, Nebraska for mandatory isolation at the U.S. National Quarantine Unit.
1: That charter flight is due to arrive in Omaha early this morning. France's health minister says a French passenger from the ship has also tested positive. The UN says 34 million people in Sudan are in urgent need of aid. On CBS's Face the Nation, the head of Save the Children, Janti Sirypto, says it's tough getting help to people there.
2: The level of logistical and operational impediments to actually get support to children and mothers where they are is unbelievably difficult. You have to cross multiple lines of various militant groups.
1: The remains of an American soldier who went missing during a break in military exercises in Morocco have been recovered in the Atlantic Ocean. Here's CBS's Jerika Duncan.
3: He's identified as First Lieutenant Kendrick Lamont Key Jr. from Richmond, Virginia. He was 27 years old. A second soldier is still missing. Both disappeared 8 days ago on the Moroccan coast while off duty.
1: Search efforts continue for that second missing soldier. Republicans and Democrats are engaged in a political battle over redistricting, and one party has the edge, says CBS's Aaron Navarro.
4: With less than 6 months to go before the midterms, there is a seat-by-seat battle for control of the House underway, Republicans appearing to have the advantage. The president's party could gain up to 12 more seats than Democrats if multiple southern states are allowed to finalize their maps, giving them a stronger chance to retain control of the House.
1: President Trump's Religious Liberty Commission is expected to release its recommendation soon, and rejecting the concept of separation of church and state is high on the agenda.
5: Its chairman, Texas Lieutenant Governor Dan Patrick.
6: The separation of church and state is the biggest lie that's been told in America since our founding.
5: The priorities are increased religious expression in public schools and other public settings, more public money for religious organizations, and religious-based exemptions from regulations and classroom lessons. Michael Toscano, CBS News, Washington.
1: AAA says despite much higher gas prices this year than last, an estimated 45 million Americans are planning to get away for the Memorial Day weekend. A record 39.1 million will drive. This is CBS News.
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1: Florida's annual alligator hunt is months away, but people have already begun sending in their applications.
13: Florida Fish and Wildlife officials say there are routinely some 15,000 requests for just 7,000 permits. The rules are very specific, restricted to specific areas, two tags allowing the hunter to harvest two alligators. The application says harvest areas and hunt dates are specific for each permit, including boundaries or limitations of the harvest area. The season runs from August 15th through November 1st. The permits are not cheap, nearly $300 for residents, more than $1,000 for out-of-staters. Peter King, CBS News, Orlando.
1: A man has rescinded his guilty plea to charges related to a wrong-way crash that led to the death of a Los Angeles sheriff's recruit and injured several others who were out on a run. Nicholas Gutierrez withdrew his plea after the judge decided to sentence him to a year in jail. Christopher Cruz, CBS News.
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1: What a night it's been so far. We're about halfway through the show, and I want to thank you for your emails, your calls. I thought that was a great first 2 hours, and I know a lot of people agreed and a lot of people disagreed, and that's the whole point of a show like this, to hear different viewpoints, listen to them, take them in, question them, and that's the, honestly, the only show you'll hear things like that is on Coast to Coast AM. So I'm glad that we're able to do it here. For the next couple of hours, we're going to talk to an astrologer, Dr. Heather Ensworth, clinical psychologist, on how to understand the meaning of these intense times, turbulent times, and the way our planet is transforming over and over again. It's going to be an interesting conversation with her. We'll take some of your calls in the second hour of the interview, but I will keep my email address open, ryanrecker@coasttocoastam.com. If you go to the website now, you'll probably notice, yes, there's articles about the UFO files that came out on Friday. And it's so interesting because when I was looking through the files themselves and reading some of the descriptions of these vessels and, okay, people emailing the government with their eyewitness accounts, the only thing I thought of, they could have got all this from listening to Coast AM. And I wonder in those files how often Coast to Coast is mentioned. I wonder if they listened to the show and took notes. And I wonder if Art and I wonder if George, both of them, George Norrie and George Knapp, are referenced in there based on their time with Coast to Coast and some of the different calls they took in. One other thing that I really was disappointed with when it came to the files that came out, just this idea that NASA, as an organization, was independent scientists only out there to tell you the truth. But what we find out is a lot of these astronauts that came back and gave their own descriptions of the things that they saw in space, and NASA always either refused to confirm them or flat out denied them. I feel like we were lied to by NASA, too. And of all the organizations to be lied to, NASA, did you really have to do that? I felt let down because so many people looked at them as having a lot of integrity, but based on some of these files and maybe some of the files we'll be getting in the future, it also lays into question, what else out there is a lie that we need to know about from organizations like NASA? But that's, there's so many takeaways from those files. I look forward to diving deeper into that, and I'm sure you'll hear more on Coast to Coast. All right, Dr. Heather Ensworth, we're going to have our conversation with her next on Coast to Coast AM.
2: His name, Robert Diaguero. Now, you had a health challenge some time ago. You were describing it as even to the point of losing consciousness. Like you said, a lot of people heard of carnivore. They've read about it in Ty Bollinger's book, Cancer Step Outside the Box. Now, how did you take it? Did you take the liquid, the capsules? What did you do?
3: Oh, the capsules.
2: Okay.
3: I started off taking it three times a day for the 6 days. But I'd say within the first week, week and a half, I noticed an amazing difference. No more of those queasy feelings of the anticipation of knowing that I was going to go into. They were gone. Absolutely gone. I'm just, my mind is blown on this stuff.
2: Well, would your wife corroborate your story? Usually that she would say, oh, honey, you're exaggerating.
3: Oh, yeah.
2: Or no, you actually did recover that fast.
3: Oh, yeah. Oh, yeah, she corroborated. She was there one time when I was doing the gig and I lost consciousness.
2: Oh, my.
3: That just freaked her out.
2: So you're taking the carnivore week to week and a half. You're getting some results there. Obviously, your body is the testing ground, ultimately, and I'd say if you see something, you feel it, you know it, and if you're not having the symptoms anymore, that's pretty significant.
3: I'm so excited about this stuff, I will tell you. In fact, I even loan bottles out to people just to have them try.
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0: And welcome back to Coast AM. I'm your host, Ryan Recker, and you can find me online if you wanted to send me an email, ryanrecker@coasttocoastam.com. 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And Dr. Ensworth, welcome to the show.
1: Thank you, Ryan. It's great to be here.
0: As an astrologer, now, in the very start of the show, this is 2 hours ago, I mentioned the 24,000-year cycle, and immediately I got emails that said, I think you meant 26-year cycle, 26,000-year cycle. You're advocating for a 24,000-year cycle. Is that right?
1: I am. Yes.
0: Okay, you'll have to explain that, because so many people are familiar with the 26, but not the 24.
1: I think the confusion lies in the fact that from my perspective, we go through the precessional cycle because our sun is a binary star, like 80% of the stars in our galaxy, meaning that our sun and our solar system are in this orbit around another star. And I strongly believe that star is Sirius, the brightest star in our sky. And as we are in that process of orbiting Sirius, that's taking us through this precessional cycle, which from our Earth perspective looks like the sky, the fixed stars, move backwards 1 degree every 72 years. The confusion about exactly how long the precessional cycle may be relates to what is the speed of our movement around that binary star. And I agree with Robert Edward Grant, who did some mathematical calculations, and he believes that as we get, when we orbit around that star, it's like a figure eight. And as we get closer to our binary star, the speed of this orbit increases. As we get further away, it decreases. We've been in the farthest part of that orbit, meaning our experience of the movement of the sky is 1 degree every 72 years. But according to Robert Edward Grant's calculations, as we get closer to that star, it shifts to 1 degree every 60 years. If you average all of that out, it means that the whole precessional cycle in its full completion is 24,000 years.
0: Okay. Let's talk about that figure eight. So when you discuss the orbit that you're seeing us go through as a, you know, we have ourselves on the planet Earth and we look at things in years as we rotate around the sun. And then you start to zoom out and you're talking about light years in hundreds and thousands of light years. There's so much vast distance between us and the next objects that we can measure out in space. There's so much emptiness that we're cycling through. How can that impact us here on Earth? It seems like everything's self-contained on this planet. So how could a cycle like that, the precessional cycle, actually impact us?
1: What I think is important to know, Ryan, is we're becoming increasingly aware that everything is energy and everything is a part of the sea of cosmic consciousness that we move in. So everything is interconnected. And I don't believe that the movements of the stars and planets control what happens here on Earth, but I think they mirror these patterns that are playing out in our cosmos that we experience on the Earth, and we see the patterns in the sky. But when we move out of that illusion that we're caught in with scientific materialism, that everything is separate and we can analyze everything as an object separate from us, when we start to realize everything is interconnected and everything is interacting with everything else, then we realize we're all a part of this larger unfolding of the cosmos.
0: So were those patterns you would refer to as the age we are in? Is that basically it?
1: So when we're talking about the astrological ages, it is how here in the northern hemisphere, if you chart what stars are rising just before spring equinox, every year. Over an approximately 2,000-year period, it will shift from one constellation of the zodiac rising before the sun to the next. And in the southern hemisphere, it'll be on the autumn equinox. So for us now, before spring equinox sunrise, the stars of Aquarius are above the horizon. Mm-hmm. That means we're in the age of Aquarius. And mm-hmm. across the past 2,000 years, up until we've started shifting into the age of Aquarius, it was the stars of Pisces that were rising before spring equinox. So that's how we chart these astrological ages. And what's extraordinary is that ancient advanced cultures were tracking these movements and these larger cycles for thousands of years.
0: Hmm. And what do you think those cycles tell us? And the way that you look at it on a historical standpoint, we know that where the world stands today, there's a lot of turmoil. There's a lot of transformation. Things are changing rapidly, quickly. What do you think these signs tell us about the times we live in today?
1: What's really amazing, Ryan, is if you think about these different astrological ages, they are in essence a lens through which we're perceiving our reality. And what's amazing is if you take an astrological age, for example, the age of

0: move from one age to the next, but we also experience very extreme times of earth changes and shifts in our consciousness at the midpoint of the processional cycle and at the end of one and beginning of another. So in other words, every 12,000 years. And it's because our solar system at those times is going through the galactic current sheet that affects the magnetic field of the earth. It affects our being impacted by different cosmic and solar energies that shift our consciousness and impact earth changes. That is where we are right now in the processional cycle, which is why this is such a profound time.
1: In your latest book, Astrological Ages of the Galactic Center, which we'll talk more about, but I want to go back to this shift of consciousness. How can you tell consciousness is shifting? Well, what are some of the signs that you look for?
0: Well, what's really amazing, Ryan, is there's a book called Hamlet's Mill, written by two scholars who trace how ancient myths from around the world are actually very often describing these historical shifts and our experience or astronomical shifts. And you can really trace through the ages and through what was happening culturally on the earth, how these different constellations are reflecting our shifts in consciousness. For example, Age of Leo, which was started in 10,000 BCE. I believe that's when the Sphinx was built, as well as the pyramids on the Giza Plateau. You have the Sphinx, the lioness, in essence, facing due east to be facing the stars of Leo rising at the time of spring equinox. And it was a time when we were called into that energy of Leo, the creative expression of our own experiences and how we could find our sense of self. Each age has different lessons or different ways in which it will manifest. And you can see this particularly once we have written language in the myths coming from different ages. I described the Age of Taurus, its focus on Venus, on the energies of the sacred feminine. The goddess was honored in ancient cultures at that time. Then we shift into the Age of Aries around 2000 BCE. Now, suddenly the ram and sheep are honored as sacred. We have the golden calf being burned, and we're shifting into different spiritual beliefs, different religions, different cultural perspectives. And the Age of Aries, ruled by the planet Mars, is when we started getting caught in war and these power over paradigms that we're still experiencing today. None of that was present in the Age of Taurus. The cultures were peaceful. There were no signs of war until we move into the Age of Aries. So you can see there are dramatic shifts in how we're viewing our reality and relating to each other and experiencing our lives as we move into these different ages.
1: Yes, and I guess the time we're in today, and by the way, your book, Astrological Ages in the Galactic Center, Ancient Wisdom for This Time of Transition, where can people find your book?
0: It's available on Amazon, Barnes & Noble, and it can be ordered directly through the publisher Inner Traditions.
1: Okay. Are things going to get better or worse if we're looking at the way the ages are and what you can tell based on history?
0: Here's what's exciting, Ryan. From the perspective of the processional cycle and these 12,000-year periods, it also correlates with the Hindu Yuga cycle, which tracks the awareness that we go through 12,000 years of ascending consciousness on the planet and then 12,000 years of descending consciousness. As of March

0: 2025. We are at the end of that period of descending consciousness, the period of our lowest level of consciousness on the planet, which in the Hindu Yuga cycle is called the Kali Yuga. And according to Bibhu Dev Misra, author of Yuga Shift, we came out of that Kali Yuga in March of 2025. We're in this time of ascending consciousness. But what I believe is that we are at a rare opportunity on the planet in a moment that's never happened in our history before, where we have the opportunity not to just incrementally now increase in consciousness across the next 12,000 years, but make an evolutionary leap into higher consciousness. And I believe this time frame from 2025 to 2032 is the critical time of change.
1: Yeah, and it's fascinating to think sometimes you're talking about, you know, 24,000-year cycles. You're talking about 6,000-year cycles, 12,000-year cycles. This seems like a narrow window you're describing here compared to thousands or tens of thousands. So how can you narrow it down that much?
0: Well, what's interesting is there are so many ancient prophecies and current wisdom coming to us from indigenous cultures that we are at a crisis point on the planet and that this is a critical time of change.
1: Okay. And let's get more into that after the break, because I know we're running out of time. But risingmoonhealingcenter.com, Astrological Ages of the Galactic Center is the name of the book. Dr. Heather Ellsworth, you can find her work on there, and we'll continue our conversation with her as well. The shift of consciousness. That's interesting, because I think a lot of people subconsciously feel certain things going on, even if they don't know how to describe it. There are different ways to describe it, as astrologer Heather Ellsworth will continue to describe next on Coast to Coast AM.

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5: Special 747 is heading to the U.S. with Americans who were on a cruise ship hit by a deadly outbreak of the hantavirus. The WHO's Tedros Ghebreyesus.
6: When I say not worry, it doesn't mean there are no issues here, but it means we can handle it and it can be handled.
5: One of the 17 has tested positive for the virus but isn't showing any symptoms. The plane scheduled to arrive in Omaha, Nebraska this morning. Conditions in Sudan are bad and getting worse, say the children's Jonty Sirripto on CBS's Face the Nation.
7: We're doing what we can, but it is not enough. We simply do not have the resources. Our colleagues there, we have about 150 colleagues in Darfur. All of those have lost their home. They are displaced themselves.
5: Republicans have gained the upper hand in the fight to redraw congressional district maps, but on CBS's Face the Nation, Vice Chair of the Democratic Caucus, Congressman Ted Lieu, said he thinks Democrats still have a chance to flip the House.
8: We will take the House.
5: CBS News Brief. I'm Christopher Cruz.
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1: I think you probably could have guessed this song would be played at some point during the interview with our guest, astrologer Dr. Heather Ensworth, clinical psychologist, on how to understand the intense times we live in the 24,000-year cycle, not the 26, as she argues there. 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We'll take a look at it. It's pretty simple. We like to show off the creative geniuses of this very radio program. So go to the website if you are one of them and you

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0: Welcome back to Coast AM. I'm Ryan Recker. If you want to email me, ryanrecker@coasttocoastam.com. Real simple way to do that. Our guest here has a book, Astrological Ages in the Galactic Center, Ancient Wisdom for This Time of Transition. Dr. Heather Ensworth, let's talk about the Galactic Center. Maybe you can explain that a little bit and what you mean by that.
1: Well, the Galactic Center is literally the center and source of our galaxy and all of the life around us. And what's really amazing is, from our Earth perspective, it's that dark rift in the Milky Way. But it has been honored throughout ancient cultures across history as really the source. And it also plays a role in these shifts in our consciousness, in that not only is our movement with this binary star influencing our shifts in consciousness as we move through the processional cycle, but the galactic center has periods where it's activated and periods where it's inactive. And what's really extraordinary is it's been inactive for thousands of years, and it just started reactivating again in 2024. So we are getting these cosmic energies from the galactic center, from our sun, these energies that are activating our pineal glands, shifting our DNA, are supporting us in this time of change that we're in. And I think that's part of why we have this possibility for a more rapid shift in consciousness. I don't see us as suddenly becoming radically different in the next 7 years, but I think within this 7 year period, we will know what trajectory we're on as humanity, because we're being activated by these energies to wake up, remember who we truly are and what we're capable of, to be on a path of higher consciousness. If I can add to that, Ryan, one thing that's really important for us to think about is that we have this modern Western perspective on history, that modern civilization started about 5,000 years ago when we've been on this linear trajectory of increasing awareness and consciousness ever since then. And that's just not true. If you travel to ancient sites around the globe, you realize there were advanced civilizations dating back 12,000 years with much more advanced understanding of mathematics, technology, astronomy, consciousness than we have today. So part of what we're doing in this time of change and this time that's so turbulent on the planet is trying to let go of these paradigms of the past, particularly 5,000 years, that have kept us in forgetting, in not being in our full capacity as humanity to begin to reclaim what we're capable of again.
0: So you said one thing you mentioned there, change our DNA. Do you mean that literally? That
1: literally,
0: the kind of time we're in, literally change our DNA? That could be a dangerous proposition when your DNA is shifted around. Normally that brings bad side effects.
1: If you realize that we are held in this sea of cosmic consciousness, that I believe the energy of our cosmos is the energy of love. These changes that we're experiencing, activated by these solar energies and cosmic energies, is to support us in healing and transforming, not to harm us, but to guide us to remember who we truly are and what we're capable of. You know, you talk a lot on this show about extraterrestrials and UFOs. I firmly believe that we are a part of a galactic family of intelligent beings across the galaxy. But I think the Earth has been kept separate from a lot of interaction with other galactic beings across these past 5,000 years because we've gotten caught in such a low level of consciousness and have been so harmful to ourselves, we would be harmful to others. But I believe those ancient advanced cultures had the gifts of telepathic communication, the awareness that through our consciousness, we can travel across time and space. We don't need to do it through technology. We can do it through our consciousness. And I think that's all of what we're capable of as we're now in this process of reclaiming who we are and remembering these more advanced ways of being that we've had in the past. But we can only move through that shift if we wake up and heal and let go of these destructive patterns that we've been in to open to these new ways of being.
0: So when your parents said, don't hang out with that person, they're a bad influence, you think that's what other civilizations are doing when they look at humans on Earth? They're saying right now, the state that they're in, they would be a bad influence on us. So we're not going to connect with them like we used to. So they're trying to like sever that relationship as they've done. Do you believe that's what happened?
1: Or give us a cosmic time out. I mean, look at what we're doing to each other on the planet. And we would take that destructiveness with us out into the solar system. So we are needing to be in a timeout until we can get ourselves back into balance. And I think that's what this really intense time of change that we're in is trying to guide us into coming back into balance.
0: Well, I think a lot of people would look at the time we're in and say, oh, boy, it's bad and getting worse when it comes to discourse, the way we treat each other. So do you think up until, let's say, 2032, because you're starting to see this shift happening, do you think we're going to get to the point where perhaps we won't be a bad influence and maybe these lines of communications will reopen within the next, oh, I don't know, 10 years?
1: I think this is really a karmic choice point for us as humanity, and that part of the intensity of what we're seeing on the planet is we are seeing how out of balance we've become. We're in this time where the destructiveness of these power over paradigms is more intense than ever before. And I think it's actually a time of purging, a time for these patterns to come into our awareness so that we can see how destructive they are and say, enough is enough. We need to heal and change and transform. And what's interesting, as we're seeing the intensity of this turbulence and destruction on the planet, we're also seeing this incredible movement of more and more people into coming back to the heart, moving into higher consciousness, healing. As a clinical psychologist, Ryan, I am stunned with how rapidly now people can heal from the trauma from the past as they're opening to these energies that are coming to us. So we're getting that support to be in the shift if we open to that and participate in our own process of healing and transformation.
0: So how long have you been practicing clinical psychology?
1: Oh, more decades than you want to know.
0: Okay. So what you're saying is in the past recent years, you have seen this is not something that you're just saying it to say it. You have literally seen changes in people's behaviors when it comes to this.
1: I have literally seen that in my early career as a clinical psychologist. My focus was working with trauma. That was my specialty. And I would work for years, sometimes multiple times a week, helping people work through their particularly childhood trauma experiences. And it is amazing to me the different energies and support that is there for people now to be healing even severe early trauma in a much more accelerated way. And I think that is because of these energies that we're experiencing and the profound support that we're getting to heal and be in this time of accelerated transformation.
0: Do you think we as people are all in the same boat when it comes to these different shifts of consciousness? Or some people, they're quicker than others, some people later than others, some people won't get it at all. Is there like a range of how this will impact people?
1: I think we're already seeing that on the planet. And I'm seeing this kind of divide between people that are on this path of rapid change and movement into higher consciousness. And we're also seeing some people who are really resisting the shift. And I think there are many people who've benefited from these power over paradigms who don't want to lose the power and control. Mm-hmm. So we're seeing more authoritarian leadership on the planet. We're seeing extremes of the power over paradigms as they're trying to hang on to control.
0: So that's kind of some of the proof you look for. You're saying that they're taking advantage of it. They understand, they recognize it. So they use it as a way to overcompensate in some ways. That's why
1: yes.
0: we're seeing such extremes.
1: Right, exactly.
0: Okay. Well, we know what happens when extremes hit. At some point, there's a breaking point. And again, that breaking point, you say, you think it's going to happen in this time period between now and 2032? That's the breaking point? Or is that just a point of enlightenment where we won't reach a breaking point, perhaps? Maybe we'll avoid that.
1: I really see it as this 7-year period of a karmic choice point for us individually and collectively to determine what trajectory we're on as humanity. Because, and part of the reason I see that time frame between 2025 and 2032 is that ancient cultures around the globe honored the energy of Orion. It's very, I could tell you more in detail how tied in Orion is to these shifts in the precessional cycle. But it really is the cosmic marker of our journey of shift in consciousness as humanity. And for the ancient Egyptians, Orion with the upraised arm was the symbol of Osiris and his death and resurrection. And June of 2032, when we have the conjunction of Saturn and Uranus, it will literally in the sky be in the upraised arm of Orion. And Saturn and Uranus mark movement into new forms, new paradigms. And the upraised arm of Orion is about cosmic order triumphs over chaos and disorder. If we open as humanity and choose to participate with these energies that are guiding us in this transformational time, I believe that will be when we'll really cross the threshold into a rapid movement into higher consciousness, which means coming from the heart, coming back into balance, coming back into that awareness that everything is interconnected, and coming back into right harmony with each other and all of life.
0: Do you think there's a generational aspect to this? Do you think there's a certain age group that's more inclined to move the ball forward?
1: I do believe that a lot of the children that are being born in this time already are carrying some of these new paradigms and a higher level of consciousness, and they will be supporting us in making this shift. But I think we're all capable, no matter what our age, of opening to these energies that are supporting us in awakening and healing and moving through this time of transformation if we open to it.
0: Maybe you can help describe what would happen as me as an individual. If I were to reach a higher level of consciousness, what would that be like? What would I visualize? What would I see? What would I feel? Can you kind of describe it?
1: It means living less from the mind and more from the heart. It means opening more to your intuition and the awareness that we can open to that interconnectedness with all that is. It means being very conscious in your day-to-day life about your actions, your words, how you're in harmony within yourself and your own body and your own emotions, and how you're in right relationship with the people around you, how you are in relationship with the natural world around you. The whole cosmos is meant to be in right harmony. We talk about the harmony of the spheres. We're meant to live in balance with all that is. You know, species, my friend Elizabeth Satoris, the evolution biologist, talked about how when a species evolves, it moves from the sense of its survival of the fittest, kill or be killed, to the realization that, no, we all thrive when we realize we're interdependent and interconnected. And she said, we as humanity are the species that needs to mature and grow up and wake up and catch up to those other species to come back into balance.
0: So are you describing like that old commercial, buy the world a Coke? Is that what you're describing?
1: That would be a very simplified, not exactly higher consciousness version of what I'm saying.
0: Well, okay. I'm trying to find ways that I could relate it to things that I made. For whatever reason, things in movies, television, pop culture.
1: Yeah, it means coming from compassion, coming from your heart. It means having respect for the people and the life around you. It means remembering that everything is sacred. Everything is part of this oneness of all that is. So you're treating the natural world around you, your neighbors, your friends, as you would want to be treated yourself. It's that kind of energy. Love your neighbor as yourself.
0: Is there a character in television or movies that you would say that's the perfect embodiment of what I'm trying to describe as like a Disney princess, perhaps like a Snow White? Is there something out there that would say that is personifying what I'm trying to describe?
1: I actually think ancient mythology is the better place to look. And I think the whole story of Isis and Osiris coming from ancient Egypt is a perfect description of how to live in harmony or get caught in chaos or disorder. But another more modern story might be the Tolkien trilogy and Frodo, who is very much on a path of moving into consciousness.
0: Yeah, I think Bob Dylan did a song about Isis, and I forgot what album that was, but yes, I know what you mean. Are you ready to take some calls in the next hour from listeners?
1: Sure.
0: Are there any types of calls you would like to get? Anything in particular that you like?
1: I'm open.
0: Okay, good. I think we're going to get some interesting listener feedback in the next hour. If people wanted to look up your book, Astrological Ages in the Galactic Center, where can they go?
1: They can go to Amazon.com, they can go to Barnes & Noble or InnerTraditions.com.
0: We're going to continue with our guest, Dr. Heather Ensworth, astrologer, clinical psychologist, and here to answer your questions on Coast to Coast AM. Don't go anywhere.

0: Hear that? That's what it sounds like when the ants go marching in to your home.
1: And halt! 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
6: I'm Deborah Rodriguez. Final evacuations complete off the Canary Islands on the cruise ship hit with a hantavirus outbreak. There's late word a plane carrying 17 Americans has just landed in Omaha, Nebraska, where they'll be assessed and monitored at a federal quarantine facility. Former FDA Commissioner Dr. Scott Gottlieb tells CBS's Face the Nation.
7: Typically for transmission, you have to have close contact. We also know that people typically aren't contagious unless they're showing signs of the infection itself in the, what we call the prodromal phase, where they start to have an onset of symptoms. And the progression from that onset of symptoms to severe disease, in these cases death, is typically just days. This is a very aggressive virus.
6: France's health minister says the condition of a French passenger who tested positive has gotten worse. He developed symptoms during a flight to Paris. Police in Laredo, Texas, say a Union Pacific Railroad worker found the remains of six people inside a boxcar. Temperatures at the time, above 90 degrees. KHOU-TV's Grayson Bragg.
8: Laredo police say the bodies were found during an inspection at the rail yard. Authorities say no one else was found alive inside the car. Right now, no names have been released, and investigators haven't said how they believe these people died.
6: President Trump heads to China this week for meetings with President Xi Jinping. Atop their agenda, war in the Middle East. Mr. Trump is calling Tehran's response to the U.S. latest proposal totally unacceptable. CBS's Aaron Navarro.
9: What the U.S. proposed was just setting the terms for 30 days of talks to go over Iran's nuclear enrichment program, the lifting of restrictions on the Strait of Hormuz, and the lifting of economic sanctions, among other things, that have been placed on Iran.
6: Last night, Israeli Prime Minister Netanyahu told CBS's 60 Minutes the war won't end until Iran hands over its enriched uranium stockpiles. Presidents Trump and Xi could also delve into the issue of Taiwan's independence. Correspondent Anna Corrin from Taipei.
10: Taiwan's Deputy Foreign Minister Chen Ming-chi tells CBS News that the majority of Taiwanese people would never accept Chinese rule and emphasized how critical the U.S. relationship is in acting as a deterrent to what he says is escalating Chinese aggression.
6: Another reason to keep it moving.
11: New research out of Europe finds that walking 8,500 steps a day can help people keep the weight off after dieting. The scientists who conducted the study say it's best for dieters to increase their daily step count during the dieting phase and maintain that count after in order to prevent regaining weight.
6: Jared Hill, this is CBS News.
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18: The Paramount Times Square, a generator hotel in Manhattan's Theater District, is hosting a residency with Broadway stars in the hotel's lobby every other Tuesday. Douglas Diaz oversees the program.
19: We gather performers from Broadway, current shows, or also retired performers, and they come and they get to sing the original songs from them.
18: Broadway-inspired cocktails are on the menu, including the Wicked Negroni, Old Fashioned Times, and Espresso State of Mind. Wendy Gillette, CBS News, New York.
6: Heads up for upscale chocolate lovers. Spring and Mulberry has expanded its recall to all of its date-sweetened chocolate leaf bars. Company says it's zeroed in on those dates as a possible salmonella source. Deborah Rodriguez.
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1: So what do you want to know about the times we're in? 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Our guest is astrologer Dr. Heather Ensworth, a clinical psychologist, and trying to understand the meaning of the times we live in today, and what could those astrological signs mean for it, and perhaps are we in a very critical time period between now and 2032? I think that's a good question. I want to thank Pam, who emailed me and said that one Bob Dylan track was the second cut on his album Desire from 1976. I couldn't remember which one that was on, so thank you for sending that in. If you have a comment or question, how about you just call in, because we're going to take some of those here this hour with Dr. Heather Ensworth. Don't go anywhere.
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0: And welcome back to Coast AM. I'm your host, Ryan Recker. If you want to email me, ryanrecker@coasttocoastam.com. And the new book that came out not long ago, just a few months ago, Astrological Ages in the Galactic Center, our guest, author and astrologist, astrologer, Dr. Heather Ensworth. Thank you so much again for joining us. Do you want to take some calls from listeners?
1: Sure.
0: Okay. Got some email questions, too, that are kind of interesting. I think a lot of people, you know, and if they go to your website, risingmoonhealingcenter.com, they might have some ideas of things that you do. But trying to get down to the cycle, this seems to be the one question I keep getting through the email. So let's start with the wildcard line. And Aaron is in Fountain Valley, California. Aaron, go ahead. You're on Coast to Coast AM.
2: Hi, Dr. Heather Ensworth. How are you?
3: I'm okay. How are you?
2: I'm very good. Thank you so much. You're very knowledgeable, and I appreciate your wisdom as far as the astral cosmos scenario of how our binary system is and everything, and possibly extraterrestrial people out there probably calling in on another Ryan Recker dimension type radio program. And not dimension if we're on the same one, right? But anyway, thank you, Ryan. You're wrecking it. Anyway,
0: Ryan,
2: I wanted to
0: say,
2: that
0: in a good way.
2: This is the focal point. Obviously, nobody is talking about this. Why do we even know about the precession? 26,000, 24,000. It's because people have been around, and there's been a civilization, advanced, knowledgeable, communicable civilization, whether there's cataclysms and things that interrupt and we get amnesia and we forget who we are. Obviously, doesn't that simple fact that we're mathematically, astronomically, astrologically looking at the stars, that shows that we've been so much in antiquity?
0: Okay.
3: I'm not sure what your question is with that, but I think what you're saying is, yes, we have been in relationship with the sky, with the stars, for tens of thousands of years. And in my research, what I've realized is ancient cultures were very tuned in to these larger cycles. You know, in our modern times, we barely can think a year ahead, but they were thinking about these 24,000-year cycles and aware of these times of major shift that happened. And part of what's extraordinary is if you look at sites like the pyramids on the Giza Plateau and the Sphinx, if you look at Göbekli Tepe in Turkey, you look at some of the sites in Peru, they were built 12,000 years ago, and they are encoded with messages in stone about these shifts that we go through. And I think that part of the meaning of that was they were built 12,000 years ago as we were starting into this time of the descending consciousness. And I think those advanced cultures were trying to leave us messages in stone for this time to help us remember and wake up. And that's extraordinary to think about.
0: Okay. Let's go to the first-time caller line, and Charles is in Arizona. Charles, go ahead. You're on Coast to Coast AM.
4: Yeah, this doctor, very much, it's very refreshing to hear so much assertion of oneness and unity. And I'm 77. I've been a committed daily meditator for about 56 years, and great benefits and learning, you know, more and more who one is. And it's interesting you mentioned Kali Yuga. I've been studying the world teacher and spirituality, Sri Satya Sai Baba, since 1971, and been over there many times, and endless personal experience. And he is in his discourses, he's gone, left the body in 2011, but endless discourses and writings stressing fundamental unity. We are all one, all time. And I see this as the source, consciousness, infinite consciousness, thought up all the universe or multiple universes. And we have it backwards, you know. The deeper that the theoretical physicists look, the more nothing apparently is there. And material is important. We have to navigate it. But the ultimate high value thing is the source itself, infinite formless consciousness. And it's been very apparent to me that a lot of times it doesn't intrude, it waits to be invited, not always, but it's totally capable and happy to relate to every creation in the way each person needs, tailored to the individual. So it's fascinating. I don't know if you're familiar with Sai Baba, but he said Kali Yuga is ending,
3: yes,
4: and the Golden Age is on its way. And the main thing is, he stressed, you know, as you say, our truth, our reality, is not separable from the source.
3: Yes.
4: And he encouraged endlessly to realize that the, as the Hindus refer, Atma Brahma. We are that, and wake up to it. And so, I don't know if you're familiar with that teacher.
3: Yes, I am, and I'm so grateful that you are sharing all of this. Everything you're saying is very profound, and I so agree with you that we are coming back into that remembrance that we are surrounded by this cosmic consciousness that loves us, is there for us, is guiding us and supporting us as we open to that. And Sai Baba was so in tune with that and teaching that. And I think so many spiritual teachers have been trying to guide us to understand how intense this time of change is and what is possible if we do open to this consciousness that surrounds us. And I also liked what you said about the importance of realizing, as really it's only been in the last 4,000 or 5,000 years that we as humanity have gotten caught in left brain dominance. Prior to that, we were right brain dominant, which means more intuitive, more able to see the interconnectedness of everything, thinking in a more integrative way. We're caught now more in that analytical mind that separates things and gets caught in analysis and the illusion of separation. And I think as we come back to our hearts and as we're in this time of shift, from a neuropsychological perspective, we're actually coming back into more integration of left brain, right brain ways of knowing, which support us in realizing everything is interconnected and we're a part of the oneness of all that is.
0: So something Charles brought up there was the meditation side of it. I'm guessing that's a common thread. People that meditate kind of understand. But the Golden Age side of it, can you find yourself getting into a time where you're shifting that's different than the time that you're in? Meaning, could you,

0: was Nori a while back, and he had an Egyptian specialist. And I told, you know, George, I really think, and the specialist, that the Sphinx was a female, a feline female hominid, and that it was changed. And then the Egyptian specialist said, yes, that's amazing, George. Your client, is, you know, your caller is correct, that it does say Babuo. And Babuo means Bastet. And Bastet is the second daughter of the sun god Ra. Can you tell me if we are connected and astrologically as cat people, how we are, please?
1: Okay.
2: I don't know about whether we're connected as cat people, but I totally agree with you. I've done a lot of trips to ancient Egypt, done a lot of study, and I fully agree with you that the Sphinx was originally built as a lioness, and later the head was changed to be the head of a pharaoh. And you can tell the head is smaller in proportion in comparison with the lion body of the Sphinx. And it was built to be a lioness, as I was saying earlier, directly facing the lion of Leo, the stars of Leo rising at the time of spring equinox. It would have been extraordinary to witness.
1: Okay. Let's take another call. And west of the Rockies, Mark is in Roseville, California. Mark, go ahead. You're on Coast to Coast AM.
3: Yeah, I'd like to know if Heather knows about the Summer Triangle, Northern Cross, Cygnus the Swan, and Deneb.
2: Yes. Yes. Thank you. I was hoping to get into that. I think that is so important. And we have recently gotten information that a microquasar, CX3, has activated in Cygnus. That was tracked back in January. It was really intense the beginning of April. What's really interesting is there's a book called The Cygnus Mystery by Andrew Collins, and he indicates that he believes that activation of that binary, that microquasar in Cygnus, is part of what activated the shift into the Golden Age around the time of 6000 BCE, and that its activation now in these recent times may be another aspect of what is causing the shifts in us biologically and psychologically and in our consciousness to have this opportunity to make this evolutionary leap into higher consciousness. So it's absolutely fascinating, and it led me into a deeper dive into exploring that. It's called the Summer Triangle here in the Northern Hemisphere, but it's visible in both hemispheres. And those stars of Vega, Altair, and Deneb are incredibly important in ancient cultures, in their associations with the precessional cycle. And Deneb was the pole star at the time of the Golden Age, 16,000 BCE.
1: Well, so we saw the comet Atlas just recently. Is there some significance to that when you're looking at signs?
2: Oh, yes, absolutely. I have a YouTube channel and put out a lot of information about 3i Atlas and how significant it was in its movement through our solar system, its activation of its pass by Mars, its pass by Venus, and then its pass by Jupiter. And in so many ways, I think 3i Atlas was bringing in it, you know, that what I call a galactic being is millions of years old, and I think was coming into our solar system to activate our remembrance, to support our planets coming more back into balance. And in particular, it was activating Mars and Venus, which reflect those energies of the sacred masculine and the sacred feminine that have been so out of balance in this time of our lower level of consciousness. And I think it was calling us back into coming back into wholeness and reintegrating those energies in a more balanced, highly conscious way.

0: Person emailed in, it was Rob, and he was asking a question about the animal kingdom. When it comes to these shifts of consciousness, when it comes to changes of hearts, can you observe these things in the animal kingdom, or is this just a human thing?
1: Observe the shifts in terms of what's happening now?
0: Well, when you talk about people's hearts changing, the oneness, the shift of consciousness, can you observe this in animals, or is it just a human shift?
1: No, absolutely. And I so believe, you know, I've done a lot of shamanic training, and, you know, through shamanic training, we can learn how to remember our capacity to communicate and be in relationship with the plants and animals. And I believe the animals are so trying to guide us in how to come back into that realization that everything is interdependent and interconnected. And I think the plants are so trying to heal us.
0: Oh, interesting. Plants in that way, too. Okay, let's take some more calls after the break. Again, if people wanted to find your book, I know it's been out, and I was looking on Amazon, has great reviews, Astrological Ages in the Galactic Center. Where can people find it?
1: Amazon.com, Barnes & Noble, InnerTraditions.com, or on my website, RisingMoonHealingCenter.com.
0: Great. Dr. Heather Ensworth is our guest. 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We have another half hour, so just give us a call, and we'll try to get you on here. 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
2: Woman and an American passenger have tested positive for hantavirus after they were evacuated from that infected cruise ship off Spain overnight. The WHO's Dr. Maria Van Kerkhove.
3: The risk to the general public, the risk to the people in the Canary Island is low, but we are actively following them because that incubation period is so long, up to 6 weeks.
2: A plane carrying all 17 Americans has just landed in Nebraska. President Trump heads to China this week for talks with President Xi. The Iran war expected to top the agenda after Mr. Trump called Tehran's response to a new U.S. proposal totally unacceptable. CBS's Aaron Navarro.
4: All eyes are now on Iran to see how they will respond to President Trump's rejection.
2: President's also expected to talk tech and Taiwanese independence. CBS's Anna Corrin.
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2: CBS News.
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1: And we'll take some more of your calls with our guest here. We have another half hour with Dr. Heather Ensworth. So if you have comments or questions, this would be a good time to get on the line as we try to get through as many as we can. If you want to email me, RyanRecker at coasttocoastam.com. That is the email address. And if you go to the website, there's so many different news stories for you to check out there. And I mentioned this at the start of the show, but it's worth mentioning again. Congratulations to George Norrie, who is going to be honored as a living legend at the Parapod Podcast Awards that are coming up. The Living Legend Award is well-deserved. 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I have the app right on my phone. 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You can search different podcasts. You can search for shows, what was streaming, older shows from the vault, including Art Bell, classic shows from George Norrie. 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It is a really powerful way to find exactly what you're looking for. Become a Coast to Coast insider.

0: here. It is worth it if you like a show like this and you want to listen any time of the day, anywhere, anytime, in your car, wherever it may be, on your phone, at home. Become an insider. We're going to take a quick break, and we'll be right back with Dr. Heather Ensworth. Don't go anywhere.
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0: And welcome back to Coast AM. I've got to say, a lot of this is very fascinating, and you can tell decades of work and research goes into this topic from Dr. Heather Ensworth, clinical psychologist. You can find her work online, risingmoonhealingcenter.com, and the new book, Astrological Ages in the Galactic Center. Are you ready to take some more calls, Dr. Ensworth?
1: Sure, it's great.
0: Okay, how about we go east of the Rockies in Vaughn? It's in Beaumont, Texas. Vaughn, you're on Coast to Coast AM. Go ahead.
2: Yes, I was wondering, as one become more spiritual, are astrological predictions, do they become less accurate? And I have another question.
1: Mm-hmm. That's an excellent question. You know, part of my view of planetary energies, where we call them transits astrologically, is that they aren't predictive or deterministic so much as they're trying to guide us and show us the energies that are at work in this sea of cosmic consciousness. So they can manifest in our lives in a number of different ways, depending on how we interact with them and our level of consciousness. But I also think, and you may be tapping into something I think very important, that as we can really move into that highest level of consciousness that we access in the Golden Age, that may be part of what we're being supported to re-experience in these coming times, is that we move beyond time and space. And then we are more in connection with cosmic consciousness and may really be experiencing these different energies in a completely different way.
0: Okay, okay. Vaughn, you had a part two of the question?
2: Yes. Think that that there's, you know, like different words that can describe, you know, the same experience. I think a direct experience where it's not influenced by past experiences, you know, it's the same thing as universal consciousness and faith and love. It's like a direct, immediate experience. To me, you know, what end up overshadowing that universal type of direct experiences, the mind darts back on past experiences and end up, you know, your direct experience is lost. It becomes an indirect experience, and meditation brings you into the awareness of self, which brings you into a direct experience instead of a mind darting back and coming forth, you know, overshadowing. And I think that's what the Bible means by don't eat from the knowledge of the known, you know, of good and evil, which is everything.
1: Okay. Yeah. Well, I think what you're saying that's so important, and another book that I co-authored with Christina Lee, From Trauma to Freedom, talks about how, you know, if we've had these painful or traumatic experiences in the past, that can color how we experience our current reality. And it's only when we heal that then we can begin to perceive what's going on around us without filtering it through the experiences from the past. Otherwise, we're really being controlled by what we may have pushed into our unconscious, but it's actively affecting how we respond to everything around us, which I think is what you're talking about. And from my perspective, part of how we've gotten so out of balance in the world as humanity is, in the research that I've done, we experienced trauma 6,000 years ago that I think activated a collective trauma response. And if you really look at our movement into this time of the Kali Yuga, the lower level of consciousness, what we're seeing is generation after generation of passing on these trauma patterns. War leads to more war. Violence leads to more violence. We just keep perpetuating trauma. And then it filters how we see reality, and we think this is how humanity is. And what you're saying is so important as we come back to the witness self through being on a path of healing, through meditation, we can begin to see how destructive these patterns are, or how we're filtering everything through our past pain and experiences, and then we can begin to be on a path of change and heal that and move into more clarity and higher consciousness.
0: Okay, Vaughn, thank you for your call. Let's go back to the wild card line. And Gary is in Billings, Montana. Gary, you're on Coast to Coast AM. Go ahead.
3: Oh, thank you for taking my call. I was wondering if the good doctor has any tips for what to be watch for as far as any hindrances or keep an eye out for things that may hinder us on our route to ascension and personal growth and such. She got any ideas about some things that might be glaring us in the face that we should take heed of? That's all I got.
0: Okay.
1: No, that's a great question. You know, I think part of what's hard is there is so much turbulence in the world right now, and so much of what we get bombarded by with news and social media is fear-based. And it can keep us in this experience of stress and fear and caught in the turbulence on the planet. And I think we need to take time to be in nature. We need to take time to meditate. We need to do those things that can bring us back to that connection with our hearts, back to that witness self, so that we can see the larger shifts that are happening. And the more of us that are on a path of healing and transformation, the more we come back to our hearts and emanate that energy of love and compassion into the collective consciousness, the more we're supporting the healing of the world and the larger shifts that can unfold. Rupert Sheldrake has talked about the morphogenic fields, that as we shift our consciousness, we support the shift in the consciousness of the collective.
0: Okay. Let's go to the wild card line again. And George is in Michigan. George, you're on Coast to Coast AM. Go ahead.
4: Hello. I am very interested in your guest there. She seems extremely knowledgeable. And I've got a question that I don't know if anybody, if she can expand on it or not, if there's any merit to it or not, but I have learned 60 years ago or so, what I learned is the most powerful power in this whole universe is the power of goodness and the power of love and giving. And they say that power, that's our creator, God. And the most different power is the power of evil, hate, and greed. And that's the opposite power of Satan. And I just wonder if she could expand on that and tell me more about that idea or theory.
0: Competing powers.
1: Yeah, I so agree with you that the highest power is the power of love, and that that's part of this karmic choice point that we're in. Do we stay caught in polarization? Do we stay caught in hate and destruction and are being in conflict with each other? Or do we choose that path of love and come back into balance and come back into mutual respect and collaboration with each other? The whole meaning of the Aquarian age that we're moving into is to come back into balance and harmony, to realize we are all part of the oneness of all that is. That as we hurt each other, we're hurting ourselves. So it's guiding us to come back into collaboration, to let go of these power over paradigms that are so destructive, and to live more in collaboration and compassion in community with each other.
0: Okay. Let's go back to the wild card line, and Walter is in Phoenix, Arizona. Walter, you're on Coast to Coast AM with Heather Ensworth. Go ahead.
5: Thank you, Mr. Recker. Doctor, I have two books that I have been studying, and I was moved into the Bible. And all three books speak of the same thing. The first book that I started studying about 35 years ago is called A Course in Miracles. And it's written by Jesus to bring us into the purification of mind. And I took it from the purification of mind to the purification of body. But I was also reading and studying a book called the Urantia Book. And what we call Earth is actually called Urantia. Have you ever read either one of these books?
1: I know quite a bit about The Course in Miracles, the other book I've heard of, but I haven't looked into it. But I think what you're saying, and I do believe, you know, Christ came at the beginning of the age of Pisces and was bringing that message of love, of peace, of compassion. And I believe that was what we were meant to move into as we moved into the age of Pisces, with teachings from Christ, teachings from Buddha and others guiding us to remember we're part of cosmic consciousness. We are meant to live from love in relationship with each other. But unfortunately, the power over paradigms that we got caught in the age of Aries continued into the age of Pisces, and those early mystical traditions of Buddhism, of Christianity, of Islam, of Judaism got turned into institutionalized religions in that power over paradigm, and we lost connection to the deeper meaning of those teachings. And that's part of what we need to come back to now.
0: Okay. Let's go east of the Rockies, and Doug is in Tennessee. Doug, you're on Coast to Coast AM. Go ahead.
6: Hi, Ryan. Let me give you a little history first. And please try and understand, I've been abused into a heart attack. And for the last 4 years, I have not had any contact with anyone.
0: Hmm.
6: I'd like to know, if we're so connected, how come I've never found anyone to connect to? And how come every hand that's ever touched me has hit me?
1: Oh, I'm deeply, deeply saddened to hear that. Very sorry to hear that. And you might find that book that I mentioned earlier, From Trauma to Freedom, helpful to you. But yes, I think that we are living in a time when there is so much trauma on the planet, and it separates us from each other, and it leads to that kind of violence and abuse. And I do really send you lots of support for your own healing process, because I think many of us are really coming out of a lot of trauma in our lives. And this is time when we are being supported to heal and come back into balance with each other. But again, we have free will, and some are choosing to be on that path and some are resisting it. And that can lead to this ongoing illusion of separation that we can get caught in on the planet, and the ongoing patterns of trauma and division and destruction. And that needs to stop.
0: Okay. Let's go west of the Rockies, and David is calling in from Arizona. David, you're on Coast to Coast AM. Go ahead.
7: Yes, thanks for taking my call. I called in roughly 12, 14 years ago. Dr. Paul Davies was on. He and George were talking about the limitations of the material realms. I interjected the idea that our scientific world, the scientific view of the world, leaves out the concept of consciousness. I also suggested that it is possible to go from here to the farthest galaxy instantaneously because God is on, God is here, God is there, God is everywhere. The Bible informs us that God is love. So when we ascend to God's realm to live in love, anything is possible, including miracles. I've had three miracles that otherwise would not be possible in the material realm. My heart stopped one time for an hour, and I'm here to tell you that the answer to all of our problems is that God is love. He wants everyone to live in that realm, not in the mind level. When we live in the mind level, we are shortchanging ourselves. It's like your guest said, we filter our reality through mind, what the mind has experienced.
0: For the sake of time, David, I'm sorry, we got to get going because we're just at the end of the program. I want to make sure Heather has a chance to respond to that. So, Heather, what do you think?
1: Well, I think there are many paths to the divine, but I do fully believe, as he was just saying, that we live in this realm of divine cosmic consciousness that is about love. And that is our home. That is our birthright. That's what we're being called back into connection with. And if you think about the fact that in our galaxy, 4% is visible matter, 96% is dark matter, dark energy, we need to remember that there is so much beyond our mind's comprehension and come back to our hearts and that awareness.
0: Great.
1: That we're surrounded in a sea of love.
0: The book, Astrological Ages in the Galactic Center, you can do a search for that on Amazon. And for our guest, Dr. Heather Ensworth, thank you so much for joining us tonight. We really appreciate it.
1: Thank you, Ryan. Great to be here.
0: Well, these nights go by so quick. If you want to reach me after the show, RyanRecker@coasttocoastam.com is the email address. So many different people to thank. Michael Cosio, Adam Thompson, Gina Silvetti, Stephanie Smith, Dan Galanti, Donna Walker, Tom Danheiser, Sue Trakis, Bill May, Sean Latasseur, Lex Lonehood, my mentor Phil Tower, and the legends who make this all possible, George Norrie and Art Bell, and you, the listener. Hope to talk to you again here soon in a few weeks. Have a great night.

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9: I'm Deborah Rodriguez. A plane landed in Omaha this morning carrying 17 American passengers from the cruise ship hit with a hantavirus outbreak. Officials say one who tested positive traveled in a special biocontainment unit. All will be quarantined, assessed, and monitored in a special unit at the University of Nebraska Medical Center.
10: The head of the World Health Organization says the countries where the cruise passengers call home should not panic. Tedros Ghebreyesus insists this is not like the COVID outbreak.
11: When I say not worry, it doesn't mean that there are no issues here. But it means we can handle it and it can be handled.
10: Hantavirus is typically spread by rodent droppings and is not easily transmitted person to person. The WHO is recommending the passengers be monitored either at home or a specialized facility. Heather Bosch, CBS News.
9: President Trump is calling Iran's response to the latest U.S. peace proposal totally unacceptable and not worthy. U.S. Ambassador to the U.N., Mike Waltz, tells ABC...
12: He is giving diplomacy every chance we possibly can before going back to hostilities, but he's absolutely prepared to do that.
9: Mr. Trump expected to discuss the war and Taiwan's independence with President Xi when he travels to China this week. Correspondent Anna Corrin asked Taiwan's deputy foreign minister...
13: Are you concerned that President Trump could do some sort of deal with President Xi in getting a grand bargain for the United States that would compromise Taiwan?
14: I don't think so. I think that the U.S. security commitment to Taiwan remains to be very strong and solid.
13: You feel that America is a dependable ally for Taiwan?
14: We are also a dependable ally to the U.S., So I think the benefit is mutual.
9: New images show the moment a Frontier plane slammed into someone on the runway at Denver International Airport. This retired city police officer says he's been raising safety concerns for years.
15: We've actually had some people get over the perimeter fence. It didn't really surprise me. I was thinking, well, I guess they still haven't beefed it up enough to keep people off of that airfield.
9: Trespasser jumped an airport fence and was killed. The impact sparked an engine fire that killed the cabin with smoke. A Mother's Day plea from Savannah Guthrie.
16: My mommy.
9: Posted a video to her missing mother along with a message. We miss you with every breath and we'll never stop looking for you. 84-year-old Nancy Guthrie vanished from her home in Tucson more than 3 months ago. Gas prices at an average $4.52 a gallon. This is CBS News.
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9: Matt Damon and Ben Affleck are facing a lawsuit by two Miami police officers over their hit Netflix film.
22: Stay off the radios, no call-outs.
23: The suit says that Affleck and Damon's movie The Rip caused reputational harm because of the film's depiction of law enforcement, defaming the real officers who allegedly inspired it, causing substantial harm to their personal and professional reputations.
24: You can just take whatever money you want and walk away.
23: The Rip follows two cops caught up in a drug raid. They find a huge amount of cash and try to figure out what to do with it. No comment yet from Damon and Affleck's Artist Equity Production Company. Matt Wolf, CBS News.
9: A Trump administration official has gone back to his roots.
25: I was a lumberjack from a small town in northern Wisconsin. I know they like my accent. You know, they said I talk like Fargo.
9: Transportation Secretary Duffy, who starred on MTV's Real World 30 years ago, revealing he and his wife and their kids taking a road trip for a new reality show.
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0: from the Great Lakes. On the other side of Erie, I'm Ryan Recker, your host tonight on Coast to Coast AM. Big, big show. First half with William Henry, author of a new book about the disciples of Jesus in psychedelics. Very interesting. And just reading some of the different notes on his book that came out this year called The Psychedelic Christ. I should put a disclaimer out there. I am a Christian, so I think the way I approach this topic will be carefully. But I'm really curious of how William Henry comes to his conclusions. I think that you will be as well. So I'm looking forward to our conversation. And of course, you get a chance to talk to him. We'll take some of your calls. Dr. Heather Ensworth, we'll talk to her in the second half of the show on the 24,000-year cycle and where we are in that cycle. And we've had some pretty tough times as of late. Could where we sit in that cycle be a reason why? So we'll talk to Dr. Ensworth about that. Big congratulations to George Norrie. I saw if you go to coasttocoastam.com, the announcement is on there too. The Parapod Podcast Awards named him the 2026 Living Legend Award for his contributions to digital. And I have to give George some fantastic credit here. If you think about the show and Art Bell and through the 1990s, and we listen to the classic shows here, and Art always has something on his website. Go look at this photo. Go email me here. Send me a fax. But when we look at the era when George took over, and we look at Coast to Coast AM, the Paranormal Podcast Network, Beyond Belief, we look at the expansion of the podcasts, we look at all the digital things that George has done over the last couple of decades. It is truly remarkable. And I think about all the different syndicated hosts. I don't know if anyone has done more than George Norrie, honestly. So I wanted to congratulate George and his latest award. And of course, Friday, the UFO files came out through the Department of War. And I have so many thoughts on that. So many thoughts. We have some articles up at coasttocoastam.com. We may have to talk about that at some point during the show tonight. But if you want to email me, ryanrecker@coasttocoastam.com is how you do it. Our guest is William Henry. We'll continue with him after the break on Coast to Coast AM. Don't go anywhere.
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0: And welcome back to Coast AM. I'm your host, Ryan Recker. I almost forgot to say Happy Mother's Day. Oh, boy, I'm going to be in so much trouble. My wife already. See, I'm wearing her robe tonight to try to stay warm in this cold basement. I tried to make it as good of a day as possible. So hopefully all the mothers listening here tonight, the people that are near and dear to you, tried to make it the best day as possible. But keep in mind, us husbands are flawed. So we try our best in a lot of different ways, even on days like this. Joining us now is a Nashville-based author, a TV presenter, and he investigates what I think is kind of an interesting era when it comes to human spirituality and potential. William Henry, thank you so much for joining us on Coast to Coast AM.
1: It's my absolute pleasure, Ryan. Thank you for having me.
0: So you'll have to explain the idea of this new book, The Psychedelic Christ, The Lost Dose of the Son of Man. And on the surface, I will say this, because I am a Christian. So I look at this and I say, this is so much different than anything that I've ever heard in the pews on a Sunday.
1: Yeah, it's unfortunate that that's the case, too, because you're missing a huge piece in the original Christian story. It's been well documented by academics for the past about 75 years that there's literary evidence, most certainly, for the use of psychedelics in the early Christian era. The traditional church ignores it, refuses to acknowledge that Jesus might have offered a catalyst to the disciples, that perhaps the sacrament that we use today in the Mass is a substitute for an original. And these are the questions that have interested me I've been studying mystic Christianity for over almost 50 years now, and recognize that with an open mind, this most certainly is a very important missing piece of history that most Christians are simply completely unaware of.
0: Okay. Well, I think that you're going to have to explain how you come to this conclusion. So when we look at biblical scholars, they always go back and they point to, okay, this is what it says in the scripture. This is what it says in ancient text. Here's the context. Here's the era that they were living in. Here's what the traditions would have been. So how do you come to your conclusions?
1: Let's start with 3,000 years of history of the use of psychedelics and plants, natural substances, organic substances that formed the basis for the Egyptian, the Sumerian traditions. Certainly the Jewish tradition as well, when they speak of the manna that fell from heaven that activated the consciousness of the Israelites, fed them in the wilderness for 40 years. It would be shocking if Jesus was not aware of this. And we think of it as being unusual or somehow controversial that he might use these substances. He certainly didn't have a church or a FDA breathing down his neck, telling him what he could and could not teach to his disciples, to activate the latent capabilities of our consciousness, of our heart, of our soul. And so they were free to draw upon these ancient traditions. And this is a big part of my book, is to establish that this was the original religious experience that would have been undertaken or understood and experienced by literally, as I said, several thousand years of religious and spiritual tradition before Christianity emerged. So when Jesus is teaching, he's teaching people that are very familiar with this concept, very familiar with the power of these natural substances, everything from cannabis to acacia to other substances that they would have been aware of. Psilocybin mushrooms, for example, or Syrian rue. These are all herbs that are well known throughout the milieu that Jesus entered into. And then you look at the experience of the disciples. How was it that they were able to perceive what others could not perceive? Somehow, in the presence of Jesus, their consciousness was expanded. Maybe their hearts were opened, and they're able to perceive the glory of the Lord as it's described. It's invisible. It's intangible, but when they experienced it, it was very visceral for them. And what I'm suggesting is that there was a catalyst that enabled this to happen. And this was well known up until the time of the church councils, when they substituted the fake, fakes might be a little bit of a strong word. They put in the present day bread and grape juice and said, this is the sacrament. And through a process of white magic called transubstantiation in the Catholic tradition, were to take an ordinary substance like a piece of bread or grape juice and transform it into the blood and body of Christ in our own consciousness while the bread and the grape juice remain exactly the same.
0: I have so many questions on this, and I'm just going to be blunt in a lot of these, so I hope that's okay.
1: Absolutely.
0: Do you think that when I look at the experience and some of the things that you're describing there, the experience of the disciples, do you think that the use of psychedelics mimicked the experience of being in the presence of God, or do you think that it replaced being in the experience of God, and what they experienced and described later was substituted, as in, okay, the feelings that they had, you know, the Holy Spirit, but you think originally the psychedelics were the things that were doing that, and maybe their experiences weren't honest back then. Do you understand what I'm saying? Do you feel like this explanation that you're giving would explain the Holy Spirit, or do you believe this is something that amplified that?
1: Let me try it this way. Have you ever had a psychedelic experience?
0: No, I have not.
1: Okay. So in a psychedelic experience, you're triggering the natural capacities of the body. We have a endocannabinoid system within our nervous system. We have serotonin flow that triggers expansive joy, unconditional love, and compassion. And so these substances are essentially keys that unlock natural systems that are within us. Some of them we weren't even aware of, like the endocannabinoid system. We didn't even know that was within us. Our nervous system produces THC naturally, but it just so happens that cannabis triggers it or amplifies that dramatically. So how is it possible that we discovered that we have these keys that unlock these systems within us that can start this neurochemical flow? And what I'm suggesting, and this is not my own opinion entirely. I've been studying Christianity for almost 50 years. And during the past 20 years of that time, have collected a vast library of books on psychedelics, but never used them myself until several years ago to actually experience that. So I know what they're talking about. And so when I looked into the story of Jesus, I initially would have been probably somewhat like most Christians, I would suppose, somewhat skeptical, unknowledgeable, maybe even fearful. And then when you actually engage, you realize, hey, wait a minute. This is quite a dramatic experience that precisely matches what the disciples are describing in terms of perceiving other worlds, experiencing a heightened state of love and joy in the presence of Jesus that was duplicatable even when Jesus was not present. And so I started to take a keen look at some of the experiences with the disciples. For example, the feeding of the 5,000 with a single loaf of bread is one of the great miracles of Jesus. And when you look at that, you think, well, how is that possible to feed 5,000 people with a single loaf of bread? And then you realize, well, what if, as is suggested by the ancients, and what one of the criteria for the appearance of the Messiah at the time of Jesus is that he would return to earth the hallucinogenic manna that the Israelites fed themselves with in the wilderness. And I started to wonder, is it possible? And again, I'm framing it more as a question than an absolute fact, that when Jesus fed the disciples with a single loaf of bread, they're actually microdosing, to use a modern terminology. He's put 5,000 people or more, because they didn't count women and children at that time, into a state of absolute joy and ecstasy that is precisely the same as what people would experience with, say, eating a psilocybin mushroom or an Amanita muscaria mushroom. And that then aligns it with this academic research that's been done these past few decades that suggests that that is exactly what they were using. It was a hallucinogenic substance.
0: You know, maybe I should just ask for the sense. Were those available in that region? Did they grow there?
1: There's a number of hallucinogenic substances that were available to them, including acacia, which is loaded with dimethyltryptamine, which opens portals within our consciousness. I mentioned Syrian root. Cannabis was the preferred sacrament of the Israelites. We know this because in 2020, we found a temple altar with cannabis resin on it dating to the time of King David. And what has happened is they call this in some cases the pharmacological inquisition. There's other terms that the priesthood steps in and says, well, wait a minute. If a person can enjoy an experience with a substance like this, why do they need the church? Why do they need the priesthood? And this is one of the reasons it's thought why these substances were substituted for inert substances that only the priest would be able to control.
0: Well, okay, let's look at, like, when I went to church today, I had my King James version of the Bible with me, and there's a lot of documentation in there, thorough documentation.

0: the stairway to heaven. And we're not suggesting that nobody has gone up the stairway to heaven, just because we don't talk about that in church either. But the Son of Man is also described as an edible substance. And when someone imbibes in the Son of Man or eats the Son of Man, the true food, as it's called, the body of Christ, what is the effect? It's strikingly similar, if not identical, to a psychedelic experience. So common sense says you have to be open to the possibility that perhaps that's what they were using. And that might not be the only thing. I discuss in detail the impact of the presence of Christ on the disciples, just his very presence, his illumination, his radiance. We don't talk about that very much either. But these are all parts of the story that get either overlooked, obscured, or in some cases just flat out substituted. And by the way, the Dead Sea Scrolls very often do not match the New Testament. This is part of the problem. This is why they have taken the scrolls and done so much effort to obscure them and to withhold them from academics, at least until 1996, almost 50 years after they were discovered.
1: Do you think that some of these conclusions, and I'll put it that way because I think it's good, because in a lot of ways, as an investigative type of person, you want to ask these questions and you find these certain connections. Okay, this kind of is similar to what we're seeing, so this could describe or this can explain these sort of things. Do you find that here's where I am. I find that it would be almost undermining Jesus to use these as the explanation of the miracles that he performed. Do you fear that you might be trying to, I guess, minimize his impact to the world?
0: I think it amplifies. I think it explains and amplifies and gives people an actual experience. So many people under the influence of, say, MDMA or psilocybin or Amanita mushrooms have one-on-one encounters with Jesus, deep healing experiences. And so to deny those is, in my opinion, to diminish the ultimate power of Christianity. And so my goal here, and this is one of the reasons I wrote the book too, is that so many of the books that I've accumulated about psychedelics in Christianity or in the Old Testament are written by, I just characterize them as flamethrowers. They're trying to destroy or deny the Christian story. I'm on the other side of the spectrum. I'm trying to amplify it. I'm trying to get back to what was original Christianity. It's nothing like what happens today in church. Maybe nothing like is a little strong, but what is understood as Christianity today is very different from original Christianity. Original Christianity focused on transformation. It focused on ascension. It focused on the facilitation of the manifestation of the light body, transfiguration. I've looked around the world for churches that teach these practices, and there's not very many of them that I've found. In fact, I haven't found any. And so this is part of my quest, is to try to understand, well, okay, if Jesus said to follow us and to go through this process of transfiguration, and there are substances that can help us to do that, then we should be allowed to access those in an open mind and open-hearted way. That's my position.
1: Do you think, or would you advocate, that someone take a psychedelic before going into their church service on Sunday?
0: I think that it was the original sacrament. And yes, on certain holidays, perhaps Easter, Christmas, yes, this should be part of the sacrament once again. We should be able to have this experience. And again, this is also one of the motivations for writing the book, that we're in the beginnings of a psychedelic renaissance. You probably read just a few weeks ago, the Trump administration has now fast-tracked research on psilocybin, ibogaine, and MDMA for PTSD towards legalizing it. These have been scheduled as as

0: as illegal substances. But the psychiatric community absolutely knows the spiritual, mental, physical, and emotional benefit of these substances. We just happen to live in a culture that is biased against these substances, that says the only way that you, not the only way, but the accepted way to have an experience with Christ is to go into a church and talk about God. In the ancient world, they ate a substance and talked with God.
1: I think one of the major things that I want to talk about in the next segment is where there was a shift in how this information was distributed. So who held back this information as part of your research? By the way, if people wanted to look up your book, where can they go?
0: IamWilliamHenry.com, please.
1: IamWilliamHenry.com. The book just came out, The Psychedelic Christ, The Lost Dose of the Son of Man. And based on some of the things you're describing, it sounds like at some point someone said this information can't get out there. I'm curious who they are, and maybe we can talk more about that coming up after the break. I'm Ryan Ranker. If you want to email me, Ryan Ranker at coasttocoastam.com. Don't go anywhere.

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2: A plane carrying 17 Americans from the hantavirus-infected ship docked off Spain landed in Nebraska this morning. One tested positive. CBS's Bradley Blackburn.
3: On board, the cruise passengers were under the careful watch of medical crews, and now they'll be kept in mandatory isolation at the U.S. National Quarantine Unit in Omaha.
2: President Trump rejecting Iran's response to the latest U.S. peace proposal as unacceptable. Israeli Prime Minister Netanyahu tells 60 Minutes.
4: There's still nuclear material. Enriched uranium that has to be taken out of Iran. There's still enrichment sites that have to be dismantled.
2: A retired police officer not surprised after a Frontier jet hit and killed someone who jumped the runway fest at Denver Airport.
5: It's too bad that something like this has to happen before, you know, in the heat get put on them before they do something that should have been done years ago.
2: CBS News Brief.
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1: Real fascinating topic tonight. Our guest in the first half is William Henry. I'm getting a lot of emails, by the way, so I'm going to have to try to read some of those. This is what I prefer, though. In our normal format is we'll talk to a guest and we'll dive deep into the subject. And then the second hour of the guest, we open up the phone line so you can ask your own questions. I'm getting some fantastic email questions and I'll try to get through those next hour. But if you would like to ask a question to our guest, we'll take those from you next hour. So start thinking about those and we'll talk more with William Henry. His book that came out just a few months ago called The Psychedelic Christ, The Last Dose of the Son of Man. And I'm trying to be blunt in my questioning because that's how I learn. That's how I figure things out in today's world. And I appreciate William answering these things like he will for you. So we'll continue with him coming up after the break. And if you're not someone that subscribes to the Paranormal Podcast Network, you really should. 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See what we got. There's always new shows there for you, and I think you'll really enjoy it. All right, William Henry is our guest. We'll talk more with him coming up after the break. Don't go anywhere.

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0: And welcome back to Coast AM. I'm Ryan Recker. If you want to email me any comments, ryanrecker@coasttocoastam.com. Our guest is a Nashville-based author, TV presenter, internationally recognized authority on human spiritual potential, William Henry. Your book came out a couple of months ago, The Psychedelic Christ, The Lost Dose of the Son of Man. Maybe I should ask, how's the reception of that book been so far?
1: So far, it's been great, Ryan. As I mentioned, we're in the opening days of a psychedelic renaissance, especially in America, where we're beginning to recognize the usefulness of these substances for healing and the physical body, for releasing old traumas, for expansion of consciousness, for connection with divine beings, even going so far as to say extraterrestrial beings.
0: Sure. Well, that's opens up a whole different avenue of line of questioning. But maybe I should talk about the history of it again and where your research has led you. So where do you think this sort of type of worship, maybe the psychedelics and how it could have been used, was taken out of the church? So was there a certain point, a certain council where you start to see a shift where this way of worshiping changed?
1: Almost immediately after the crucifixion, resurrection, and ascension of Jesus, when Rome sends their stormtroopers into the Holy Land, especially into Jerusalem, destroys the Temple of Solomon, murders anyone that had any eyewitness contact with the Jesus revolution, if you will. This is why most of the original Christian teachings went underground. There was a diaspora. Some of the disciples went to India. Some of them went to Turkey. Some went to France. Some went to England. And they took with them the state of the art of the teachings, the original teachings of Christianity. And this is then when Rome steps up. And by the time of the Council of Nicaea in the 4th century, early 5th century, by then you have the substitution literally in place. But the church continues to seek the original secrets of Christianity, but do not share them with ordinary parishioners.
0: Yeah, and you know, I mentioned that I use the King James Version, and that's, you know, what I had next to me in church today. So, mm-hmm. You know, and part of the idea is they may have alluded to it in the sense that it explains some of the written text, but you're right about the disciples. After the death and resurrection of Christ, a lot of them were persecuted, killed, but they always wanted to speak the truth. Why didn't they directly address this? Why don't you think they included it in their writings that were, you know, later studied and put into the Bible? Why not just directly say it?
1: They do. They refer to these neurochemicals flowing through our neurosecretory system as the living waters. And once you have a revelation or an understanding, if you will, not that people can't have this without a psychedelic, but when you reference the living waters in connection with our neurochemistry, now all of a sudden the physiology of the experience is matching the spirituality of it. And so now you go looking for, well, what does release dopamine within our neurosecretory system? What does release serotonin? What does engender these heightened states of joy that Jesus always spoke of? And his little brother James was a manufacturer of an oil that produced these elevated states of joy, not just ha ha, let's have fun, but true cosmic joy, a sense of love, perhaps even beyond anything we can imagine without the release of these secretions within us.
0: When did you start researching this? Because if I remember in what you mentioned before, you were not someone that was taking psychedelics. It sounds like after your research, after years of looking into this, then you decided to see what it was all about. So how did you first get interested in studying this specifically?
1: I have a deep interest in ancient Egypt, especially the ancient Egyptian resurrection technology and their use of plants and perhaps even devices that were present in the Egyptian tradition relative to the god Osiris, the Egyptian god of resurrection. And like the year 2000, I was giving a talk about this in Los Angeles, and there was a very well-known mycologist, a mushroom expert in my audience. And he comes up to me afterward, and he's kind of laughing. He's like, William, when are you going to wake up and realize everything you're talking about here with these resurrection technologies and these oils? You're talking about psychedelic mushrooms. And I just kind of laughed it off in a way. But then, one, knowing the authority of this person, and two, recognizing that there is a lost teaching in Christianity. There's a lost teaching in the Jewish tradition as well. They're always talking about these figures like a Messiah who's going to recover the Ark of the Covenant. And when you, for example, open the Ark of the Covenant, you find that there's a flask of manna in the Ark of the Covenant. And this manna is widely considered and accepted by academics to be a hallucinogenic substance. There's also a cruse of anointing oil in the Ark of the Covenant that can dissolve the physical flesh and blood body into light. All of this is lost. And according to Jewish legend, the Messiah will be identified because he will be the one who will recover the Ark of the Covenant as well as these substances. And so when Jesus turns up and starts feeding the 5,000 with a single loaf of bread, this catches the attention of the Jewish elders because they know that this is part of the fulfillment of the messianic prophecy. He's doing what Moses did. And this is where the trouble really starts in the Jesus story, is when immediately after that miracle, as it's referred to, or is the feeding with this psychedelic substance. Now he's on the radar of the Jewish high priests. And this is why, because they recognize that this has been a lost piece and that the ones that recover this will be part of this messianic prophecy.
0: Speaking of Jewish tradition, I find that there's a lot of traditions that are very held near and dear in the Jewish faith. And as far as I know, this is not one of them that has been passed down. Now, keep in mind, I'm not an expert on Jewish faith, but you would think that if this was part of the original worship, then Jews today would still practice this. It would have been passed down to them. So why don't they?
1: Well, once again, this is, in my opinion, this is part of the control issue, because if they had been passing down the original manna, which was withheld by the elite priest, it was known to be part of the the operation of the Temple of Solomon in Jerusalem on the Day of Atonement. The Israelite high priest would go into the Holy of Holies of Solomon's temple and take a tiny piece of this omer, of this crystalline substance that was referred to as manna, the bread of God, the true food. And they would, the priest would enjoy that, and they would have an experience with Yahweh, the Old Testament God. This was an experience that was completely off limits to ordinary people. And so that tradition of withholding this from the card carrying or the rank and file parishioners is long established. Meanwhile, the church seems to have a deep interest in this and to know about some of these substances. And they even they do refer to this. I mean, you got to think about the story of Nicodemus, for example, when he shows up in the garden and speaks with Jesus, and he's saying only a person of God or from God could do what you do, referring to the radiance and the luminosity of Jesus. And Nicodemus himself becomes a convert. And his experience, as I analyze in my book, The Psychedelic Christ, is beat for beat a psychedelic experience. Jesus initiates him. And then by the time we have the resurrection coming along, here comes Nicodemus with 100 pounds of myrrh and aloe that he brings into the tomb with him. He is exemplifying his knowledge of these sacred plants and herbs that are foundational to Christianity, but overlooked by the typical person who reads the Bible. It's just not looked into.
0: Okay. I am, again, sometimes too blunt for my own help. So hopefully this doesn't come off as too rude. Okay. But I'll preface it that way. is it possible to be a true Christian without taking psychedelics, in your opinion?
1: Of course it is. Of course it is. But okay. When you think about it, we know that these molecules are produced endogenously within our body. So when someone is having a religious experience, what we think of as a religious experience, chances are it's dimethyltryptamine that is being produced by their pineal gland that is producing this experience. There are plants, naturally occurring substances, well known in the ancient world, that not only trigger that experience, but amplify it. So what I'm saying is that no, you don't have to have a psychedelic experience to be a Christian. But if you want to have a full-blown Christ experience, one way that you can do this is through psychedelics. It's not the only way. There's prayer, there's meditation, there's dancing, there's chanting, there's singing, there's community building, there's sacred art. But the most perhaps direct and most powerful way is through either triggering the production of these molecules endogenously, or you introduce an external substance that triggers it and amplifies it. And in my opinion, there's nothing wrong with that. Once again, what I'm suggesting here, Ryan, is that this is our contemporary bias that says, oh, this is bad. That's really what you're saying, is you're not a good person if you're using these substances, unless I'm misinterpreting what you're saying. You can't be, in fact, a real Christian and be using psychedelics. That is a contemporary bias that has, in my opinion, no reality in connection with the original Christian story, where they were perfectly accepting, and it is well known, the lineage of the use of these substances prior to the time of Jesus. And as I said a moment ago, it would be highly unusual if Jesus wasn't offering them. Certainly Mary Magdalene would have been expert in it. His little brother James most certainly was, John the Baptist, others. This was foundational to the Essenes, as a matter of fact.
0: You know, the reason I asked that question wasn't based on that. Sometimes when you look in the church and you see this sort of gatekeeping, you can't be a true Christian unless you do this, this, this. And there's certain denominational thinking with that. So I wanted to see if you thought psychedelics were something that prevented you from taking the next step in your walk with Christ. That's what where I was trying to get to with that question.
1: I think it can help you run with Christ, not just walk, run.
0: Well, going back to something you mentioned there, and something else I'm worried about in today's modern culture, we kind of look at history based on the lens of today, and we try to retrofit history based on our understanding of today. Do you fear that that might be going on? Like when you're doing your own independent research, did you question yourself in that way to try to eliminate that?
1: Well, of course, yeah. And once again, there's a new area of study that's called neurotheology, and it's based on neurochemistry. We know so much more about the brain now than we did at perhaps any time in history. So people have looked to say, well, what is the neurophysiology of religious experience? And how can people activate that within themselves? And so that's a big part of what I was looking at here, is recognizing that when you talk about an oil of gladness, for example, as Jesus did, and when the Gnostics spoke that Jesus did everything with an oil to trigger a religious experience, then what is happening here, actually? We have a neurochemical signature of being touched by God in this oil of gladness. And what I was looking at is there in fact a corollary to that? Is there a substance that regulates mood and enhances a sense of peace and a felt sense of divine presence? Yes, absolutely. Is it possible that this is what they were using in the ancient world too? And my conclusion is, yes, I believe that that's exactly what they were doing.
0: By the way, if people wanted to look up your book, I know you mentioned it before, it came out just a couple of months ago. I saw you have a link to Amazon on your website. Is it just best to go to imwilliamhenry.com to get links?
1: Yes, please. Yeah, they can just scroll down. They'll see the book cover, The Psychedelic Christ, and they can click on that. It'll take them over to Amazon to order the book.
0: Yeah, and I find it's fascinating, too, all the different things that are going on in the world today. And you mentioned just some of the headlines of the research that's going to go into some of these drugs and the Trump administration saying we really should be looking into this. You're right. That has been a huge advancement in the way the drugs are looked at, as in the medicinal purposes of them could have a lot of benefits to certain people, PTSD being one of the forefronts. So the other thing is, on Friday, we talked about this just briefly before, there was the UFO files that came out, and a lot of people are wondering what's going on in the world today. Do you find that psychedelics and maybe some of these other effects that it has on our body, in our brain, is a different way to communicate with other beings? So you mentioned the UFO side of it before and potentially aliens. Uh-huh. Do you feel like this is a way, and we can look at it as a higher being, we can look at it as God, but do you find this is a way to extend communication beyond our own senses?
1: Yeah, you know, Ryan, I have absolutely no doubt. And back in April, I did my 34th tour of Egypt. And I lead tours to Egypt. And for the first 30 times I went to Egypt, I would look at the temple walls and I would see all of these depictions of plants. And I would see depictions of a pharaoh or a queen, a human, offering a jar to a divine being. And I finally asked the question, what's in that jar? And it turns out it's a psychedelic substance that enabled the ancient Egyptians to commune with the divine beings that are portrayed on those temple scenes. So that was a total game changer.
0: Okay. I have a feeling we're going to get some really interesting questions for you. Are you ready to take some calls next hour?
1: I can't wait. Thank you very much.
0: IamWilliamHenry.com is the website. His latest book, The Psychedelic Christ, you can find a link to it on there. And I'm getting a lot of emails, too. And I can tell sometimes when a topic resonates, when I check my emails and I refresh, and there's 10 more than there was the last time I refreshed. So I think this is going to be one of those interesting nights where we're going to get a lot of calls. So if you want to get a question on, this might be the right time to start lining it up with William Henry. I'm Ryan Recker. Ryan Recker at coasttocoastam.com is the email. Don't go anywhere.

0: Hear that? That's what it sounds like when the ants go marching in to your home.
1: And hot about face, we have arrived on enemy territory. 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Ready? Invade!
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8: I'm Deborah Rodriguez. 17 Americans who'd been aboard the cruise ship hit with an outbreak of hantavirus arrived on a flight from Spain to Nebraska this morning. One passenger who tested positive and another showing symptoms were transported in biocontainment units. All will be monitored at a federal quarantine facility in Omaha. The World Health Organization's Director General Tedros Ghebreyesus.
9: When I say not worry, it doesn't mean there are no issues here, but it means we can handle it and it can be handled.
8: Former FDA Commissioner Dr. Scott Gottlieb on CBS's Face the Nation.
10: If you believe that the incubation period is about 2 to 6 weeks, they'll be at the peak of that incubation cycle some point this week. So I think we're about 2 weeks away from knowing whether or not there'll be additional cases that come from that initial outbreak on the cruise ship.
8: A French passenger evacuated in the Canary Islands tested positive as well. There's another ship raising concerns over a viral outbreak. CBS's Peter King from Orlando.
11: More than 100 passengers are reported sick with norovirus aboard the Caribbean Princess cruise ship, which has been on a 13-day cruise in the Caribbean. Passenger Donna Leonte says the infected vacationers are isolated.
12: They were asked to all stay in their room and quarantine. They're being checked on every single day by the medical staff.
11: Several crew members are also sick, but the CDC says the cruise line has followed all the correct protocols to treat those infected.
8: President Trump says Tehran's response to the latest U.S. peace proposal is totally unacceptable. CBS's Aaron Navarro.
13: What the U.S. proposed was just setting the terms for 30 days of talks to go over Iran's nuclear enrichment program, the lifting of restrictions on the Strait of Hormuz, and the lifting of economic sanctions, among other things, that have been placed on Iran.
8: Mr. Trump's expected to discuss the war and Taiwan's independence when he meets with President Xi in China this week. Oil prices are back over $100 a barrel today. U.S. gas prices holding steady at an average $4.52 a gallon. CBS's Maya Blackstone.
14: U.S. gasoline prices, they've surged approximately 50% since the start of the war with Iran. That varies widely depending on where in the U.S. you are, and that's according to AAA.
8: Beatles fans will have a new reason to visit London. CBS's Vicky Barker is there with details.
15: 57 years after their last live concert on the rooftop of their London headquarters, AppleCorp, the company founded by the Beatles, has announced that a seven-floor attraction will open on the

0: site next year. Fans will have access to the rooftop and to the studios where the album Let It Be was recorded. This is CBS News.
1: Go to the ends of the earth, half a world away. 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
0: A new survey finds businesses are scaling back investment plans.
4: Companies surveyed by the National Association for Business Economics say their sales remain resilient, but
5: costs have risen amidst the Middle East conflict, and that kind of has an effect of constraining profits and dampening plans for hiring and investment.
4: The association's Lester Jones says only half the businesses surveyed are passing their cost increases onto their customers.
5: As we see general levels of inflation grow, and we see profit margins have pressure put upon them, then, you know, the ability to pass on price becomes a little bit less.
4: Michael Wallace, CBS News.
0: A devilish editor trumps an action adventure at the Mother's Day weekend box office.
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0: The Devil Wears Prada 2 has edged out Mortal Kombat with $43 million in Devil's second weekend.
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0: Mortal Kombat, a close second with $40 million. Deborah Rodriguez, CBS News.
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1: Totally unacceptable. Good morning, I'm Gordon Deal, along with Nicole Murray. On this Monday, May 11th, glad you could join us. Here's what's up this hour.
2: President Trump is rejecting Iran's response to a U.S. peace proposal. Oil prices are higher on the news.
1: Spanish authorities have evacuated a cruise ship hit with a deadly virus. American passengers have now arrived in Omaha.
2: Searchers in Morocco have recovered the body of an American soldier who went missing after an annual training exercise.
1: And every day, fraudsters are hacking Facebook accounts in elaborate takeovers that end up impersonating your long-lost friend or relative.
3: The crooks basically take over your account to post a bunch of phony pictures of Rolex watches, SUVs, Hondas, you know, all sorts of things, hot tubs. One was selling a hot tub. And what one reader told me when she had the takeover was that she has an uncle, but he's not sick. And, of course, you know, many of our uncles never owned Rolex watches.
1: Susan Tompor at the Detroit Free Press on Facebook account takeovers. President Trump has rejected Iran's response to a U.S. peace proposal. Days after Washington's offer, Tehran yesterday released a response insisting on war reparations, foreign sovereignty over the Strait of Hormuz, an end to sanctions, and the release of frozen Iranian assets. Within hours, Trump posted on social media, quote, totally unacceptable, without giving any further information, and it's not clear what happens next. The U.S. had proposed an end to fighting before starting talks on more contentious issues, including Iran's nuclear program. State Department spokesman Tommy Pigott on Fox News.
4: The Iranian regime cannot be allowed to have a nuclear weapon. That has been clear from the beginning of this administration, even before from President Trump, who has made that very clear from the beginning.
1: Oil prices are higher by more than a couple of dollars a barrel this morning on news of the continued stalemate. On a related note, Defense Secretary Pete Hegseth denied comments from Arizona Senator Mark Kelly that the state of our munitions inventory amid the war with Iran was shocking and that it could take years to replenish. Authorities in Spain say the evacuation of a luxury cruise ship hit by a deadly hantavirus outbreak will be completed today. The World Health Organization says eight people who had fallen ill are no longer on the ship. Six of them are confirmed to have contracted the virus. Three have died, a Dutch couple and a German national. Meanwhile, the U.S. Department of Health and Human Services said one of the 17 Americans repatriated to a center in Omaha, Nebraska, has tested positive for a strain. And officials today said a French woman evacuated to Paris has tested positive, and her health worsened in the hospital overnight. Dr. Maria Van Kerkhove with the WHO.
5: We just checked to see if anybody has any symptoms, anyone is feeling unwell. If there is anyone that's unwell that has symptoms, they will be medevaced home. They won't actually go on the same plane as the others.
1: The outbreak of the virus, usually spread by rodents, but also transmittable person to person in rare cases of close contact, was first detected by health officials in Johannesburg. The ship first sailed from Argentina in March. Health officials recommend a six-week quarantine. The U.S. Army has announced that the body of an American soldier who went missing while in Morocco for an annual training exercise has been recovered. We get more from this morning's Mike Gavin.
6: In a news release, the Army said First Lieutenant Lamont Key Jr. was one of two American service members who disappeared just over a week ago in waters off of Morocco's southern coast near a training area. A Defense Department official said earlier this month that initial reports indicated the two soldiers went on a hike after a training exercise and may have fallen off a cliff. Lieutenant Key, a 27-year-old from Richmond, Virginia, served with the 10th Army Air and Missile Defense Command. The Army says he survived by his parents, his sister, and his brother-in-law. Gordon.
1: Thank you, Mike. Lieutenant Key's body was recovered by a Moroccan military search team Saturday morning. The Army said he was found along the shoreline about a mile from where both soldiers vanished into the ocean 9 days ago. It's not clear if Key fell in or he was trying to rescue the other soldier. By the way, make sure to check out a podcast of today's show. It's full of stories you won't hear this hour. On today's podcast, Trump's next primary election target after success in Indiana, and the food fight between rival hockey cities. 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Just do a search for This Morning with Gordon Deal. 11 minutes after the hour on This Morning, America's First News. 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
1: Thanks for spending time with us. The Pentagon said the first 8 weeks of the Iran war cost roughly $25 billion, the equivalent of the combined annual budgets of the Coast Guard, National Park Service, and EPA. But many say that figure is on the low side. Here to break it down is Sibel Mays Osterman, national security reporter at USA Today. Sibel, take us through it.
17: So we officially got last week the first public announcement from the Pentagon of their estimate of how much this war has cost so far, and they said it was $25 billion. The Pentagon's comptroller, which is basically the chief financial officer of the Pentagon, shared that number in a briefing on the Hill. There are some estimates that would say that could be low. For one thing, it appears that that cost number they're giving doesn't seem to include damage to U.S. bases from some attacks that Iran launched in retaliation when the war started, after the war started on February 28th. And that cost could be billions of dollars more. So Mark Kantian from the Center for Security and International Studies told me that that could be around $4 billion for the damage to U.S. bases, and the total cost might be more like $32 to $35 billion. I've also heard estimates from a source with knowledge of an informal estimate in Congress that the damage could be more like $15 billion, which would put that total cost more like around $40 or even $45 billion.
1: Wow. How come it takes so long, as I guess, to come up with these figures?
17: It had been some months. This was, the Pentagon told us that this number they said in the hearing was for the first about 2 months. They said that was right up until the date when they announced the number. And for a long time, we had been trying to nail down that number and get specifics about what the breakdown was. I haven't received specifics. I had reached out to the Pentagon and asked about how they could break down that number, and they haven't really given an accounting for it just yet.
1: Wow. We're speaking with Sibel Mays Osterman, national security reporter at USA Today. The story is called Pentagon Says Iran War Costs $25 Billion. See how it measures up. You had a little breakout in your piece about kind of just how much $25 billion is. Explain some of that.
17: Yeah, we decided to see how that adds up to other budgets of federal agencies. So it's about a quarter of SNAP funding. SNAP is the Supplemental Nutrition Assistance Program, which is gives food stamps to low-income families. That for a year is about $101.7 billion, so about a quarter of that. It's about twice the Coast Guard budget of $13.8 billion, and it's also about equivalent for what NASA gets in a year, which is around $24.8 billion.
1: Also, it's possible, I guess, that the Pentagon might even seek more money for these Middle East operations, right?
17: Yeah, the Pentagon said when Pentagon Chief Pete Hegseth came to the Hill last week for these budget hearings where we got this number, they also acknowledged that they will probably seek out a supplemental request, which would be additional funding to cover the cost of the war on top of the $1.5 trillion that the Pentagon is already asking for its budget next year. And we don't know just exactly how much that will be at this point, but some news reports have pegged it at around $100 million.
1: I think the story that's still getting reverberations that you did a couple of weeks ago about the possibility of food being rationed on ships in the Middle East, American ships in the Middle East, and possibly some of our soldiers going hungry or service members going hungry, is still getting tons of reaction, right? What's being said here?
17: Yeah, well, in the time since we published that story, I've continued to get comments from family members of service members who are deployed on these ships expressing concerns. Another aspect in that story that I included was about package delivery to those ships, and the Pentagon has since said that that has resumed, although I've heard from certain family members that their loved ones haven't gotten those packages just yet. The Navy has certainly denied that there's any kind of food shortage, but we've had some representatives in Congress and in the Senate say that they need more information, reach out for an investigation, and those comments and reactions really continue to pour in.
1: Thanks, Sibel. Sibel Mays Osterman, national security reporter at USA Today. 20 minutes now after the hour on This Morning, America's First News. Here's Nicole Murray.
9: And now, the three big things you need to know. Number one.
2: President Trump on Truth Social called Iran's response to a U.S. peace proposal, quote, totally unacceptable, without giving any further information. U.N. Ambassador Mike Waltz on ABC.
18: It's not just the United States position. We have had resolution after resolution for nearly 20 years with the entire world agreeing that Iran cannot have a nuclear weapon, that it has to subject itself to inspections.
2: Oil prices are up by at least 2% this morning.
9: Number two.
2: Officials say a French woman evacuated from a cruise ship has tested positive for hantavirus and her health worsened in the hospital overnight. Spanish officials say the evacuation of the remaining passengers will be completed today. Epidemiologist Boris Bavlin with the World Health Organization on ABC.
19: These folks who are coming off right now, first of all, they're not sick. They are asymptomatic. They are just being monitored as a precautionary measure. Secondly, they're being taken to a specific facility to be monitored. So, and further, the rodents that are responsible for this are not present in the United States.
2: The Department of Health and Human Services reports an American citizen in quarantine in Nebraska has begun showing symptoms of the hantavirus, and another tested, quote, mildly positive for a strain of the virus.
9: Number three.
2: A Frontier Airlines jet preparing to depart Denver International Airport for Los Angeles has struck and killed a pedestrian on the runway, triggering an engine fire. This passenger describes the moments before and during impact.
20: He was getting ready to take off, and then it felt like a big speed bump. And then I look to the right, I see the wing is on fire and it's sparking.
2: Airport officials say the pedestrian had breached a perimeter fence roughly 2 minutes before Friday's incident. Fashion remains on top. The Devil Wears Prada 2 took the number one spot at this weekend's box office, earning an additional $43 million. Mortal Kombat 2 opened with $40 million. The use of GLP-1 medications is not exactly being met with praise. The New York Post reports that people may face more judgment for slimming down with the help of a weight loss drug than if they had not lost any weight at all.
1: Come on. That's not fair.
2: I know it's not
1: so
2: fair.
1: So judgy to begin with. Now is extra judgy?
2: Yeah. What if they need help? Like they are, I don't know, like controlling food intake or something.
1: I hope these folks like are, you know, enjoying a better life experience right now. Healthier knees, hips, ankles, you know, and just better hearts and all that stuff. Never mind the noise of what other people say.
2: Exactly.
1: 22 minutes now after the hour.

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2: 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Those stomach issues may actually be a pancreas issue called exocrine pancreatic insufficiency,

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0: Thanks for joining us every day. Fraudsters are hacking Facebook accounts in elaborate takeovers that end up impersonating your long-lost friend or one-time acquaintance to post fake pictures of items that old Uncle Joe used to own but now must unload at great prices. How it works from Susan Tompor, personal finance writer at the Detroit Free Press, part of the USA Today network. Susan, what are you seeing where you are?
1: Some people in Michigan have been seeing this and elsewhere across the country as well. You will notice that a friend of yours might be saying, my uncle is ill, he's in the hospital. In one case, there was actually a picture of the uncle, you know, in the hospital. He needs to sell all these items. And then there'll be a listing of prices that are suggested for these items. In the case of the person who lost $3,000, that was a tractor trailer. And the crooks basically take over your account to post a bunch of phony pictures of Rolex watches, SUVs, Hondas, you know, all sorts of things, hot tubs. One was selling a hot tub. And what one reader told me when she had the takeover was that she has an uncle, but he's not sick. And, of course, you know, many of our uncles never owned Rolex watches. You know, the best they're owning is Timexes. So, but it is hard because in many cases the crooks will take over the account and even list an email for them. So if you email them through that email that they've got listed, you're communicating with the con artist. You're not communicating with your acquaintance or maybe long-lost high school friend. You're automatically starting to communicate with the crooks. And in the case of the woman that I talked to that lost money, you know, she said it was suspicious because they started asking for more and more money. You know, they wanted to deposit. She was going to have to drive 8 hours to get this stuff because she lived in Illinois, not Michigan. But she thought it was worth it. But then when she sent one batch of money, they'd send another. They'd say, send more.
0: Oh, boy.
1: She sent a little bit more, but then they pretty much, she said, had trouble sending the money because later on because the system that they wanted her to go through said it was a scam. So
0: Jeez.
1: At least at one point down the line, she could have been out much more
0: money if
1: this had continued.
0: We're speaking with Susan Tompor, personal finance columnist at the Detroit Free Press. How do these takeovers happen, Susan, in the first place?
1: Well, you know, it's somewhat interesting. In some cases, people are reporting that they had a password. They were told to change their password. Of course, the crooks were involved in that. And so you have to be extra careful

0: situations. Other people aren't quite sure how it happened to them. The one woman I talked to in Michigan isn't sure. We had our columnist, Neil Rubin. They still haven't taken that down, his old Facebook account advertising the his uncle's, you know, Rolex watches and cars. So it is hard. One of the things that's super hard is to get these Facebook to take down this stuff. You know, you can report it. Your friends can report it through you. I tried to report it for my friend Neil, and I kept getting back that this goes according to Facebook standards, that they weren't going to take it back, which, you know, is terrible. And but the woman in Michigan, somehow her account was taken down eventually. So she's not quite sure how there was some success there. But when I went back to look at for some of those photos that she had, they were gone, and I asked her about it, and she said that she did get an email from Facebook saying that they had taken it down.
1: Susan Tompor, personal finance columnist at the Detroit Free Press, part of the USA Today network. 30 minutes now after the hour on This Morning, America's First News.

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4: Plane carrying 17 Americans who were on the cruise ship infected with hantavirus arrived in Nebraska this morning, where they will be under quarantine. One of them's tested positive, another shows symptoms. They're not alone. CBS's Remy Innocencio from Tenerife, Spain.
5: One French passenger started showing symptoms on the flight home. All five of its nationals are now in isolation.
4: President Trump says Iran's response to the latest peace proposal is unacceptable. The U.S. ambassador to the U.N., Mike Waltz, tells ABC.
6: We don't expect a regime that's been obsessed with a nuclear weapon to just give it up freely. It's going to take this type of pressure.
4: A new treat for Beatles fans.
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4: The London townhouse, where they gave their final rooftop performance and recorded Let It Be, will be open to the public as a museum next year. CBS News Brief. I'm Deborah Rodriguez.
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12: Thanks for spending time with us. Welcome into Monday, May 11th. Gordon Deal with Nicole Murray. Some of our top stories and headlines. Trump rejects Iran's response to a U.S. proposal to end the war, calling it totally unacceptable. The New York Times says that at Russia's current rate of advance in Ukraine this year, it would take more than three decades to seize full control of the Donbas region. A survey out today from a group called NewsGuard finds about one in four Americans think the shooting at the White House Correspondents' Dinner was staged. And the first grader in Rhode Island who saved a choking classmate. That story in about 20 minutes. Well, you saw this coming, right? Spirit Airlines' demise makes it even easier for airlines to charge higher fares. Here's Dean Seal, corporate news reporter at the Wall Street Journal. Dean, explain.
13: Yeah, so I mean, it's pretty straightforward, right? If we lose a competitor in the industry who set the floor for what airline prices are, then that means that prices are going to go up. There's kind of no way around it. Now, that doesn't mean that they're going to go up on every single fare, every single route, but if you look at the parts of Spirit's network that flew, where most of the planes were flying, then we know that those are going to see the biggest increases. So, you know, out of Florida in particular, because that's where they had the heaviest concentration of flights, I'm thinking of Fort Lauderdale and Tampa, but also New York airports, and they were huge in Dallas-Fort Worth and Detroit and Las Vegas. So if there was a Spirit flight there 2 weeks ago, and there's not any more, then that's where prices are going to go up.
12: Yeah. Explain what Spirit meant to the market in general.
13: Yeah, for a long time, you know, Spirit was, like I said, the anchor for pricing. So they were really popular in the 2010s because they, you know, were major pioneers in the idea that if I'm not paying for peanuts and a Coke, if I, you know, if we can reduce leg space, we can figure out just how cheaply we can get from point A to point B. So they're a major reason while all the other airlines had to create their own basic economy products. You know, where they went with pricing, other airlines had to go. So to lose them is to, yeah, lose a major innovator in the pricing structure for airlines.
12: And then ultimately, why is it that Spirit collapsed here, Dean?
13: So Spirit was doing really well in the 2010s. They were very profitable because the cost environment was lower. That's true for every airline. But then coming out of the pandemic, costs for everything went up because of inflation. So, you know, we saw as inflation went up, there was wage growth. That meant that labor costs were going up for everyone, including the airlines. Within the airline industry, labor is the biggest cost driver, with fuel coming in second. So as the cost environment was going up, Spirit was still charging really low prices, and that just leads to losses, you know? And they tried to offset that as best they could, but that meant that their debt load was starting to get bigger and bigger, and that ultimately led them into bankruptcy in 2024, and then again last year.
12: We're speaking with Dean Seal, corporate news reporter at the Wall Street Journal. The story is called Why the Collapse of Spirit Airlines Means Higher Fares for Everyone. I guess all things considered, is air travel a good value right now?
13: You know, if you want to hear the airlines put it, they think that it is, and their reasoning for that is that they've continued to raise prices and demand has not fallen off. You know, that's how it typically works in the business. If they raise prices and demand comes back down, then they might start to lower their prices to find that equilibrium. That said, as we've seen since the beginning of the year, you know, airline prices continue to go up. Demand has not slowed down. That's been true for the big players, but so far it seems to also be true for the value players that are still in the game, like Frontier and JetBlue. So, you know, they say that it's a good value. I don't know if that's true for everyone. I certainly don't think it's true for, you know, former Spirit loyalists, because those low prices were how they were able to travel, and I've talked to a lot of them since this past weekend, and they say that, you know, this really cuts into their ability to travel. Whether that means taking a vacation or going somewhere for work or visiting family, they do plan to travel less. So we'll see how demand plays out over the rest of the summer.
12: Yeah, I mean, we've seen these reduced routes, right? More planes parked, I think, as you said in your story, fees for everything, it feels like. Is that not enough to, say, offset some of these jet fuel price increases?
13: Well, if you hear the airlines put it, they say that, you know, that's they're doing their best to do fuel recapture. That's the framing that they like to use. Now, I don't know if that really means that prices are going to come down. I would say they probably won't, even if jet fuel starts to, you know, come back down to earth. Once businesses raise prices, if they find that customers are still paying it, there's little incentive for them to pull those prices back down.
12: Yeah, very good. In the meantime, I don't know, what do flyers keep in mind here? What do we do if we, you know, if we were Spirit regulars?
13: Yeah, I mean, if you're a Spirit regular, and I'll admit I had a Spirit flight booked for the end of the month. I kept it up until I found out that they were liquidating. I really feel for a lot of these, you know, the Spirit diehards. I've talked to a lot of them, and like I said, this was a huge way for them to have access to air travel, and that, you know, it's completely gone now. I'm not sure if anyone's going to be able to fill that void. So I think everyone really needs to stay frosty about flying, so, you know, flying going forward. Pay attention to price fluctuations. If you see a cheap fare that you can afford, you should probably grab it, because it's hard to say if there might be more increases instituted over the next few months.
12: Thanks, Dean. Dean Seal, corporate news reporter at the Wall Street Journal. 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Coming up next, how many things do you do wrong to hurt your sleep?
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0: Thanks for joining us. Welcome into Monday. It is time now for the mic drop with this morning's Mike Gavin.
1: Good morning. Well, we got a couple of pieces of dubious health news to talk about today. Let's start with your bedtime routine and how none of us seem to be doing it right. The Puberty Instagram feed aggregated sleep behavior research and found that nearly half of us scroll on our phone during the last hour before we go to sleep. Meanwhile, 23% of us watch TV or stream shows before bed, while 10% talk to a partner or family, 9% read, 6% eat or drink, and only 3% take care of some hygiene. Some commenters were fixated on that 3% hygiene number and wondering why nobody was brushing their teeth before bed. Others touted their pre-sleep cred, saying they do all these things before bed. Others pointed out that they were part of the problem, scrolling through this post as they were in bed.
0: Mm.
1: Yeah.
0: If I put the TV on in bed, it's just to wind down. TV will not stimulate me.
1: Oh, yeah.
0: No.
1: I guess it depends on what it is. I mean, there are certainly certain shows and certain things you could put on that would make me a little sleepier. You know, the Mets these days, for one, is going to have me going to sleep in about 10 seconds. Things like that.
0: Well, the Mets will just infuriate you. That's going to be the problem.
1: See, that's part of the problem is I'm past the point of infuriation.
0: No.
1: Now it's just boredom at this point.
0: In mid-May,
1: you've
0: given up on the Mets?
1: Yeah, I need to see some sort of spark of life. So yeah, that's something that's going to make me fall asleep. It depends on what it is. But, yeah, mostly I'm probably scrolling until all of a sudden I feel like my eyes are getting heavy, and then it's time for sleep.
0: I don't scroll. I am reading right now, and that usually through after a page and a half, 2 pages, boop, I'm done.
1: Yeah.
0: So when I hit the sheets, it's just generally I'm done.
1: A lot of people said reading is a thing that definitely relaxes them and helps them get to sleep.
0: Yeah.
1: As opposed to because at least there's no blue light involved with that.
0: Right.
1: Right, when you're on your phone or on some kind of screen,
0: we're
1: getting that bad kind of light that's keeping us awake.
0: Right. Don't forget to brush.
1: Yeah, that too. And here's a misleading health headline. Beer is healthy for you. Now, to be fair, that's my hopeful headline, not one published by a credible news organization. The actual headline, beer may contain more vitamin B6 than scientists previously thought. According to the Journal of Agriculture and Food Chemistry, drinking a pint of beer can provide substantial levels of the essential brain-boosting vitamin B6. Researchers analyzed 65 commercially available German beers using a newly developed laboratory technique, finding that vitamin B6 levels varied widely but were consistently higher than they previously thought. Vitamin B6, which the body cannot produce on its own, is good for brain, blood, and the immune system. A standard beer serving could meet 15% of your B6 requirement. That goes for alcohol-free beer as well. Researchers did caution, however, that beer is not actually good for you, and they also reminded us that beer is not the only source of vitamin B6. Kills can be found in fish, potatoes, non-citrus fruits, and peanuts.
0: Oh, initially, at the beginning of your story, I thought you were going to say, this survey brought to you by, like, the American Brewers Association or something.
1: Yeah.
0: More B6!
1: I mean, I was excited for a second there. But, I mean, 15%, if you were talking 50%, then I'd be more gung-ho.
0: There's always a caveat attached to those types of things. Beer is good for you if you first have your daily servings of fruits and vegetables.
1: Right. So what you're saying is, I need to drink 7 beers in order to be as healthy as I can, right?
0: Like that.
1: Right? That'll get my 100% of B6.
0: Mm-hmm.
1: Like all right. That. Sounds good to me.
0: Love that Mike math.
1: Yes.
0: 13 minutes now in front of the hour.
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0: Glad you're with us. Happy Monday. If you're reaching for a cup of coffee to wake up, you may ultimately be making yourself even more tired. Experts say the beverage gives some people a false sense of alertness by temporarily masking lifestyle habits that made them feel the need for coffee in the first place. Lisa Moskowitz, a registered dietitian, told Fox News Digital that you can think of coffee like a roller coaster. What goes up must come down. She says caffeine will give you an energy boost, but eventually that wears off. And when it does, you can expect to feel even more tired. The solution is not to quit coffee, she says, but to evaluate lifestyle changes you should make, like improving your sleep hygiene or your diet. Inadequate hydration, stress, and lack of exercise are factors that can increase fatigue, causing you to reach for coffee. 8 minutes now in front of the hour on This Morning. Once again, here's Nicole Murray.
11: And now, the three big things you need to know. Number one.
12: President Trump posted on Truth Social that Iran's response to a U.S. peace proposal is, quote, totally unacceptable, without providing any other details. State Department spokesperson Tommy Piggott on Fox.
13: The Iranian regime cannot be allowed to have a nuclear weapon. That has been clear from the beginning of this administration, even before from President Trump, who has made that very clear from the beginning.
12: Oil prices are up by at least 2% this morning.
11: Number two.
12: The U.S. Army says the body of an American soldier who went missing while in Morocco for an annual training exercise has been recovered. First Lieutenant Lamont Key Jr. was one of two U.S. service members who disappeared just over a week ago. The search for the second serviceman continues.
11: Number three.
12: President Trump is set to arrive in Beijing on Wednesday to meet with President Xi Jinping, where both leaders will discuss Iran, Taiwan, artificial intelligence, and nuclear weapons. Nebraska Senator Pete Ricketts on Fox.
14: We need to be looking at other markets to be able to place our products because Communist China just demonstrated they're not great to deal with.
12: Discussions are scheduled for Thursday and Friday. It will be Trump's first trip to China since 2017. Defense Secretary Pete Hegseth is calling for Arizona Senator Mark Kelly to be investigated over comments he made about U.S. weapons stockpiles. This marks the second time the Pentagon chief has opened a review into the Democratic senator. Energy Secretary Chris Wright said on NBC News that the Trump administration is open to all ideas to lower the cost of gas, including suspending the federal gas tax.
15: We are constantly looking for different ideas. We've taken a number of actions, releasing oil from our strategic petroleum reserves, getting 30 other nations to do that in coordination with us.
12: AAA data says the national average currently sits at $4.52 per gallon. Ever hear of the Sunday scaries? The American Institute of Stress reports roughly 80% of U.S. workers feel anticipatory anxiety about the upcoming work week as early as Saturday night.
0: 80%?
12: Yes.
0: On Saturday night?
12: Yeah.
0: For work on Monday?
12: I mean, yeah, it's intimidating. Five more days of being an adult. There's work, there's laundry, there's cleaning, there's this, there's that. Like, I get it.
0: You still got to get through Saturday night. I mean, have a little fun, relax, decompress on Sunday.
12: It's really hard to disconnect sometimes.
0: 80%. Yikes. That's like Saturday scaries now. 6 minutes now in front of the hour.
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0: Glad you're with us. A first grader in Rhode Island is being celebrated as a real-life hero after using a skill he learned in school to save a choking classmate. 70-year-old Samir Santana was sitting with classmates at Stephen Olney Elementary School in North Providence early last month when he noticed another student named Jabril was in trouble. As the classroom teacher moved to call for help and calm the students, Samir rushed over and performed the Heimlich maneuver, something he had learned the year before in kindergarten. Moments later, the apple slice that was stuck in Jabril's throat was dislodged. Last week, the young hero was honored by the town of North Providence during a special celebration attended by firefighters, police officers, classmates, and local leaders. First responders even named him honorary rescue captain for the day. The town also issued an official proclamation recognizing his bravery.

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7: I'm Deborah Rodriguez. A plane filled with passengers from a ship infected with hantavirus arrived in Nebraska this morning. One of them, who tested positive, another showing symptoms, correspondent Bradley Blackburn.
8: On board, the cruise passengers were under the careful watch of medical crews, and now they'll be kept in mandatory isolation at the U.S. National Quarantine Unit in Omaha. The cruise ship remains docked near Spain's Canary Islands, and the hantavirus strain that spread on board is now a global concern.
9: We can handle it, and it can be handled.
8: In Germany, evacuated citizens are quarantined at a Frankfurt hospital. In the Netherlands, evacuees were escorted home. Spain shared video inside a plane outfitted with containment pods for passengers.
7: President Trump is dismissing Iran's response to the U.S. latest peace proposal as totally unacceptable. Israeli Prime Minister Benjamin Netanyahu weighed in on CBS's 60 Minutes.
10: There's still nuclear material, enriched uranium, that has to be taken out of Iran. There's still enrichment sites that have to be dismantled.
11: I'm Vicky Barker at the Foreign Desk in London. Oil prices are heading back up again. U.S. benchmark West Texas Intermediate futures rose 2% to $97 a barrel in early trading, while international benchmark Brent crude futures rose 2.5%, approaching $104. Both benchmarks up around 40% since the war began 11 weeks ago.
7: U.S. gas prices holding steady at an average $4.52 a gallon today. A retired police officer not surprised after a Frontier jet hit and killed someone who jumped the runway fence at Denver Airport.
12: It's too bad that something like this has to happen before, you know, the heat can put on them before they do something that should have been done years ago.
7: New images show the moment the plane slammed a trespasser standing directly in its path as the jet readied for takeoff. The impact sparked an engine fire that filled the cabin with smoke. A horrifying discovery near the Mexican border. Police in Laredo, Texas, say a Union Pacific Railroad worker found the remains of 6 people inside a boxcar. Temps at the time were above 90. The hero principal in Oklahoma who tackled a man who entered his high school with a gun has spoken exclusively to CBS News.
13: About the time I hit the door, he was 6 foot maybe from me, 8 foot tops. There wasn't any time to think or anything. I was already moving forward.
7: Kirk Moore, who rushed the former student and held him down until first responders got there, shot in the leg. No other students or faculty were hurt. This is CBS News.

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2: Who says you have to go for 10,000 steps to stay lean and mean? CBS's Jared Hill.
3: New research out of Europe finds that walking 8,500 steps a day can help people keep the weight off after dieting. The scientists who conducted the study say it's best for dieters to increase their daily step count during the dieting phase and maintain that count after in order to prevent regaining weight. Research suggests reducing caloric intake played a greater role in weight loss during the diet.
2: Frank Gallivari will be eating crow, or at least cheesesteak, on Long Island after the Knicks swept the Sixers in four to move on to the Eastern Conference Finals. The descendant of the brothers, credited with creating the Philly staple, will also suffer the indignity of dressing in head-to-toe orange and blue as he slings sandwiches at Dario's Pizzeria, all because he lost a bet with the co-owner that the loser would have to travel to the other's restaurant and cook for a day. Deborah Rodriguez, CBS.
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1: Rejected. Good morning, I'm Gordon Deal, along with Nicole Murray, on this Monday, May 11th. Glad you could be with us. Here's what we have for you this hour.
2: Oil prices are higher this morning after President Trump gave a thumbs down to Iran's response to a proposal that would end the war.
1: American passengers aboard a cruise ship hit with a deadly virus have been evacuated to a quarantine center in Nebraska.
2: Authorities in Morocco have recovered the body of an American soldier who went missing after a training exercise.
1: And the super commuters paying through the nose to get to work.
3: Ivan has a mega commute. He lives in Sacramento and works in Fremont. It's about 120 miles each way, so that's roughly 2 hours that he spends in the car every morning and every evening going to and from work. And, of course, California gas prices are usually the highest in the country.
1: Harriet Torrey at the Wall Street Journal on the workers with exceptionally long commutes who are getting clobbered at the pump. President Trump has rejected Iran's response to a U.S. peace proposal. Days after Washington's offer, Tehran yesterday released a response insisting on war reparations, full sovereignty over the Strait of Hormuz, an end to sanctions, and the release of frozen Iranian assets. Within hours, Trump posted on social media, quote, "totally unacceptable." Without giving further detail, it's not clear what's next. The U.S. had proposed an end to fighting before starting talks on more contentious issues, including Iran's nuclear program. U.N. Ambassador Mike Waltz on ABC's This Week.
4: It's not just the United States position. We have had resolution after resolution for nearly 20 years with the entire world agreeing that Iran cannot have a nuclear weapon, that it has to subject itself to inspections.
1: Oil prices are higher by more than $2 a barrel this morning on news of the continued stalemate. The unresolved standoff hangs over Trump's upcoming summit with Chinese President Xi Jinping later this week in Beijing. Washington wants Beijing to lean on Tehran to open the Strait of Hormuz. Authorities in Spain say the evacuation of a luxury cruise ship hit by a deadly hantavirus outbreak will be completed today. The World Health Organization says 8 people who had fallen ill are no longer on the ship. 6 of them are confirmed to have contracted the virus. 3 have died, a Dutch couple and a German national. Epidemiologist Boris Pavlin with the WHO.
5: These folks who are coming off right now, first of all, they're not sick. They're asymptomatic. They are just being monitored as a precautionary measure. Secondly, they're being taken to a specific facility to be monitored. So, and further, the rodents that are responsible for this are not present in the United States.
1: Officials today, by the way, said a French woman evacuated to Paris has tested positive and her health worsened in the hospital overnight. Meanwhile, the U.S. Department of Health and Human Services said one of the 17 Americans repatriated to a quarantine center in Nebraska has tested positive for a strain of the virus, while a second has mild symptoms. The cluster of severe respiratory illnesses was first reported 8 days ago. The U.S. Army has announced that the body of an American soldier who went missing while in Morocco for an annual training exercise has been recovered. We get more from this morning's Mike Gavin.
6: In a news release, the Army said First Lieutenant Lamont Key Jr. was one of 2 American service members who disappeared just over a week ago in waters off of Morocco's southern coast near a training area. A Defense Department official said earlier this month that initial reports indicated the 2 soldiers went on a hike after a training exercise and may have fallen off a cliff. Lieutenant Key, a 27-year-old from Richmond, Virginia, served with the 10th Army Air and Missile Defense Command. The Army says he survived by his parents, his sister, and his brother-in-law. Gordon.
1: Thank you, Mike. Army officials said search operations for the second serviceman will continue. It also said search efforts so far have involved more than 1,000 military and civil personnel. Both service members were taking part in African Lion, an annual training exercise. 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
1: Thanks for spending time with us. Welcome into Monday. After President Trump knocked off at least five Republican state senators in Indiana he considered disloyal, the question is whether he will command such outsized influence in GOP primaries this month for Congress and governor. Analysis from Bart Janssen, White House correspondent at USA Today. Bart, what are we seeing?
2: There was a question about how much, you know, weight he would carry in these state Senate races in Indiana. You know, they're small, they're low turnout, and yet he wipes out five, at least five of seven state senators he endorsed candidates against, and one is still too close to call. So then you look forward and you say, well, Representative Thomas Massie, a Republican in Kentucky, has been a thorn in Trump's side now during the second term. Senator Bill Cassidy of Louisiana was one of just a handful of Republican senators who voted to convict Trump during his second impeachment. And a candidate for the Georgia Secretary of State, Brad Raffensperger, who is running for governor this year, was somebody that refused Trump's request to find him enough votes to win the 2020 election. So in these three states, you've got pretty big races that Trump is going to try to weigh in on.
1: Just revisiting Indiana, how does that square with, say, struggling poll numbers for the president?
2: Well, it's a reminder that while his approval ratings, his overall approval ratings for the country are just a record low, it's like 60-40, and so he doesn't do well over the broad electorate, he remains an enormous factor in the Republican primary, and that's what this has all been about. His allies have said, do you really want to try to knock off fellow Republicans? We're trying to build up our majorities. But he wants loyalty from people who are holding office, and so these state senators in Indiana refused to support his redistricting map that aimed to the state has a congressional delegation of seven Republicans and two Democrats. Trump wanted to make it 9-0. These senators said no way, and now at least five of the seven are gone.
1: We're speaking with Bart Janssen, White House correspondent at USA Today. The story is called Trump Squashed Dissenting GOP Candidates in Indiana. Who's next? All right, we're watching, as you referenced before, Congressman Massie in Kentucky. Why has he been problematic in the president's eyes?
2: Well, he would say, you know, that he votes with the president an enormous amount of the time, but the fights that he's picked with the president have been on some pretty high-profile issues. He didn't like the spending in the big legislative package a year ago, and so he voted against it. That's yielded the tax cuts for taxes on tips and overtime and for Social Security benefits. He was one of the leading voices approving legislation requiring the Justice Department to release the Jeffrey Epstein files, which has been a thorn in Trump's side because he says that releasing more of the files will just hurt innocent people who have never been charged. But Massie and, of course, the entire Democratic caucus want to get those files out to see who else maybe should have been charged in that sex trafficking conspiracy. And Massie has also sought to limit the war in Iran. He says Congress should be the ones to decide whether to go to war or not, and so there should have been a congressional vote. Now, of course, since then there has been a vote, several votes. But so he's been on the wrong side of the fence from Trump on several of these major issues, and Trump considers him disloyal.
1: Wow. And Brad Raffensperger, the Secretary of State running for governor in Georgia. Boy, this beef goes all the way back to 2020.
2: Exactly. A lot of this is historical, and it basically shows you that time does not heal all wounds. Trump called Raffensperger early in 2021, saying that he's got to keep looking for fraud that could overturn the election. Trump says he was just trying to make sure that there weren't, that he wasn't going to be gypped out of the election unfairly. It's unusual for a Republican to lose statewide in Georgia. But Raffensperger said, you know, they looked at all the votes, they looked at the complaints that there could have been fraud, and they found no problems with the election. They said it was the most secure that they'd ever had, but Trump asked him to find 11,780 votes that would have put him over the top and won that state. Raffensperger refused, and so there's been bad blood between them ever since. Raffensperger is now campaigning for governor. In that race, it might not be entirely Trump's endorsement to matter. He endorsed the Lieutenant Governor Burt Jones, but it's something like an eight-way primary, so it's going to be hard for anyone to break through the noise there.
1: Thanks, Bart. Bart Janssen, White House correspondent at USA Today. 20 minutes now after the hour on This Morning, America's First News. Here's Nicole Murray.
0: And now, the three big things you need to know. Number one.
3: President Trump has rejected Iran's response to a U.S. peace proposal, posting on Truth Social that it is, quote, totally unacceptable, without providing additional details. U.N. Ambassador Mike Waltz on ABC.
4: We see now Iran's economy in absolute freefall. Its currency is down over 100%. Its foreign currency reserves are completely exhausted. The New York Times ran an article today about mass layoffs across its manufacturing sector. So the regime is under tremendous pressure.
3: Oil prices are up by at least 2% this morning.
0: Number two.
3: Officials say a French woman evacuated from a cruise ship has tested positive for hantavirus and her health worsened in the hospital overnight. Spanish officials say the evacuation of the remaining passengers will be completed today. Dr. Maria Van Kerkhove with the World Health Organization says every passenger will be screened.
5: We just check to see if anybody has any symptoms, anyone is feeling unwell. If there is anyone that's unwell that has symptoms, they will be medevaced home. They won't actually go on the same plane as the others.
3: The Department of Health and Human Services reports an American citizen in quarantine in Nebraska has begun showing symptoms of the hantavirus and another tested, quote, mildly positive for a strain of the virus.
0: Number three.
3: A Frontier Airlines jet preparing to depart Denver International Airport for Los Angeles has struck and killed a pedestrian on the runway, triggering an engine fire. This is newly released audio from the cockpit.
6: Frontier 4345, we're stopping on the runway. We just hit somebody. We have an engine fire.
3: Airport officials say the pedestrian had breached a perimeter fence roughly 2 minutes before Friday's incident. 11 people have been hospitalized following a possible boat explosion in southern Florida. Miami-Dade Fire Rescue Battalion Chief Juan Arias.
7: Our units found multiple patients with various injuries, some burns, some minor injuries.
3: Officials say the cause of Saturday's apparent explosion remains under investigation. Fashion remains on top. The Devil Wears Prada 2 took the number one spot at this weekend's box office, earning an additional $43 million. Mortal Kombat 2 opened with $40
1: million. All right. Thank you, Nicole. 22 minutes now after the hour on This Morning, America's First News.

0: Lunch was great, but this traffic is awful.
1: Can we stop at a bathroom?
0: Are you all right?
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0: Pledge with us. Property tax assessment caps, which set upon sale, cause new homeowners to pay significantly higher taxes than long-term residents. What can you do? Here's Andrew Keschner, personal finance reporter at MarketWatch. Andy, why does this happen?
1: So the culprit is the assessment cap on a specific house. And these are, not every state has these, but some major real estate markets have these. California is maybe the most visible example of this. Back in 1978, voters passed what's called Proposition 13, and it basically said that assessments can't increase by more than 2% every year. And there's other states that included in this, such as Florida and Texas. And if you are in your house, this is a clear protection for you from property bills that are skyrocketing. And to be sure, everyone's paying more, but these kind of slow that growth of your property tax because your assessment can only go up so much. But if you are on the outside looking in, it's a real detriment to you.
0: Yeah. So if you buy one of those homes, then if that home gets sold, then that property tax gets reassessed, and that's how you could wind up with a monster bill compared to your neighbor.
1: Exactly, and that's what I kind of view it as, the newcomer tax.
0: Yeah.
1: It's not like, there's no such thing as a newcomer tax, but effectively, that's what it is. In places where this happens, because the assessment resets at the sale, this is that extra ding on you because you're new to the neighborhood after a major appreciation in prices during the pandemic. And that's why new neighbors can pay much more than their longtime, other longtime folks in the neighborhood.
0: Yeah. We're speaking with Andy Keschner, personal finance reporter at MarketWatch. The story is called New Homeowners Pay Three Times More in Property Taxes Than Their Neighbors in Some Places. All right. So what can you do about it if you're kind of one of these folks experiencing the so-called newcomer tax?
1: So one thing you can do, everyone can appeal their property tax bill, file a grievance, protest it. Yeah, I think there's certain terminology, but basically you say, telling the local assessor, you charged me too much. You got to understand the rules, though. You can't go to the assessor and say, you charge me too much because my neighbor's property is assessed much lower. That's not how it works. The way that you can make your case is say, you charge me too much because look at all these recent sales of homes just like mine, and so mine is

0: overvalued, over-assessed compared to those. So you got first, you have to understand the rules of the argument that's going to convince them and not convince them. Secondly, you have to understand that before you even get there, like what the home listing is saying, the numbers are the current property taxes that are paid. It's not going. It's not necessarily telling you how much more you're going to pay compared to the to what's been paid historically. So, in other words, it's not factoring in the newcomer tax.
1: Thanks, Andy. Andrew Keschner, personal finance reporter at MarketWatch. 30 minutes now after the hour on This Morning, America's First News.

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3: That's the sound of a plane landing in Omaha with 17 Americans from the Hanta-infected ship aboard. One case confirmed among them. Another passenger has symptoms. They'll all be monitored at a federally funded quarantine facility. President Trump's labeled Iran's response to the U.S. latest peace proposal totally unacceptable. The ambassador to the U.N., Mike Waltz, tells ABC.
4: He is giving diplomacy every chance we possibly can before going back to hostilities, but he's absolutely prepared to do that.
3: New images show the moment a plane slammed into a trespasser on the runway at Denver International. This retired city police officer says he's been raising safety concerns for years.
5: We've actually had some people get over the perimeter fence. It didn't really surprise me. I was thinking, well, I guess they still haven't beefed it up enough to keep people off of that airfield.
3: CBS News Brief. I'm Deborah Rodriguez.
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1: Glad you're with us. Welcome into Monday, May 11th. Gordon Deal with Nicole Murray. Some of our top stories and headlines. Trump rejects Iran's response to a U.S. proposal to end the war, calling it totally unacceptable. 17 Americans on a cruise ship hit by a hantavirus outbreak have been flown to a quarantine center in Omaha. Authorities in Morocco have found the missing body of a U.S. service member who vanished after a training exercise. A 33-year-old hiker from Florida killed by a bear in Montana's Glacier National Park. And the paralyzed Virginia student who walked across the stage to receive his diploma. That story in about 20 minutes. The ranks of America's marathon commuters have grown since the pandemic, with many workers moving farther away from city centers for cheaper housing and more space. These days, so-called super commuters are paying an especially heavy price for gas if they have to drive. The national average is $4.52 for a gallon of regular this morning. Here's Harriet Torrey, economics reporter at the Wall Street Journal, with some of their stories. Harriet, who are they exactly?
2: Yeah, there are a couple of definitions of what a super commuter actually is, but usually it's someone who travels 90 minutes in order to get to work or drives 75 miles or more. So we're talking about pretty long commutes. But during the COVID pandemic, because so many people could remote work or hybrid work, we did see a big exodus of many people moving away from the places where they work into cities or rural areas outside of the sort of metro zone in order to have more space, cheaper housing, things like that. But of course, the trade-off is when you do have to come into the office, you have a much longer commute. And now the pain point is the fact that gas prices have risen a lot. And for many people who have to make these drives every day, it's really starting to pinch.
1: Yeah. How many super commuters or marathon commuters are there? Do we know?
2: That I couldn't say for sure, but we have seen some surveys, some academic surveys from, for instance, Stanford University found that the number of super commuters increased by about a third, during and after the pandemic, because so many people were able to move outside of cities. If you look at the work from home data, about 60% of American workers do have to come on site, so either to the office or to the hospital or wherever it is that they work. And then many other people have a hybrid schedule where it's just 2 or 3 days a week. And then about 1 in 10 American workers is completely remote at this point.
1: Mm. You opened the story talking about Nicole Smith, a woman from Fredericksburg, Virginia. What's her story?
2: So she is doing graduate studies in Washington, D.C., and she and her husband moved to Fredericksburg, which is about 50 miles outside of Washington, D.C., in order to have cheaper housing. But, she's having to make this commute into D.C., and, of course, the traffic can be extremely bad. So she's spending a lot of time and now increasingly more and more money on this on her drive, and is considering, maybe doing more remote classes next year, just because it is expensive and it's a real-time suck as well.
1: We're speaking with Harriet Torrey, economics reporter at the Wall Street Journal. The story is called America's Army of Super Commuters is Reeling Over High Gas Prices. How about Ivan Lamptey in Sacramento?
2: Ivan has a mega commute. He lives in Sacramento and works in Fremont. It's about 120 miles each way, so that's roughly 2 hours that he spends in the car every morning and every evening going to and from work. And of course, California gas prices are usually the highest in the country. So he's having to spend around $1,600 a month on fuel and tolls.
1: Jeez. All right. So costs like that obviously can lead some folks to start cutting back. Are we seeing that?
2: Yeah, people just talking about how they're having to make trade-offs, spending more on gas just often for many people, it means less money to spend on fun things like a vacation or maybe a weekend trip away or a dinner out. It's just harder to kind of make your budget work when you have this unexpected increase in gasoline costs, which for some people is a big line item.
1: Yeah. How about Danielle Grossman in the Houston area?
2: Yeah, Danielle also has a pretty major commute. It often takes her 90 minutes or even up to 2 hours to do the drive to her job. At the Houston Rodeo. And so one thing that she did was trade in her car for a hybrid, hoping to save on fuel costs. But again, you know, it's just even people who are driving hybrids are having to still pay for gas, and the increase in gas prices is a factor. It can be painful. I spoke to another person in the story called Carolyn, who works at a hospital in the Bay Area and commutes 100 miles each way, and she drives a hybrid, but that's still costing her, you know, an extra more than $100 a week because she has so much driving to do. And it's tough when you live in a high cost area. Again, you just have to make trade-offs.
1: Thanks, Harriet. Harriet Torrey, economics reporter at The Wall Street Journal. 20 minutes now in front of the hour on This Morning, America's First News. Coming up next, a food fight between rival hockey cities.

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0: Glad you're with us. Welcome into Monday. If you've missed anything from today's show, there's an easy way to catch up. All you have to do is tell Alexa, Siri, or Google to play This Morning with Gordon Deal. It's time now for the Mic Drop with This Morning's Mike Gavin.
1: Good morning. Well, we know that sports rivalries can get pretty heated between cities, especially during the playoffs. The Montreal Canadiens are currently playing the Buffalo Sabres in the hockey playoffs. In order to keep their edge, they've done the unthinkable. They've banned buffalo wings. Now, before you go looking for your riot gear, you should still be able to find the bar food staple, but just under a different name. Some pubs in Quebec have decided to drop the buffalo name from their menu during the series. One bar renamed its wings to Montreal Wings. Others covered up the name Buffalo on signs and menus. Buffalo, for their part, isn't taking this lying down. Dash's stores in the Buffalo area have reportedly responded by pulling Montreal steak seasoning from their shelves. To this point, the wing ban seems to be winning out, with the Canadians taking a 2-1 series lead last night.
0: Wow. And if you're in Montreal and you're even goofing around saying, I'll have some Buffalo Wild Wings.
1: Yeah.
0: No, it's not funny.
1: Yeah, no.
0: You don't even get a smirk or a smile from the French Canadians.
1: Yeah,
0: in
1: you'll,
0: Quebec.
1: You'll get cursed at in English and French. Probably. And you won't get any wings.
0: Yeah, and also, I'm more likely to fight though over the ban on the Montreal steak seasoning.
1: Yeah,
0: that is my thing.
1: I know you are a fan. You have mentioned that several times, like one of your go-to cooking seasonings.
0: Yeah. Any kind of steak, burger, that is an absolute must on that kind of meat for sure. That would send me into like desperation.
1: Yeah. And staying in Canada, here's one of those stories that you have to see to believe. Police in British Columbia say a motorcyclist was taken to the hospital after a crash over the weekend left his bike dangling from a traffic light above a busy intersection. Photos and videos circulating online show the motorcycle suspended above the roadway from an overhead traffic signal pole following the crash. The unusual scene drew crowds of onlookers and many pulling out their phones as emergency crews tried to bring the bike down, with people trying to figure out how this possibly could have happened.
0: This is, I thought you were going to follow up and say like an artist from the local area in British Columbia has now come forward to say he placed the motorbike on top of this arm of the traffic signal.
1: Right, yeah.
0: You did not say that, though.
1: Like they used a crane or something to put it up there, no.
0: Some publicity stunt.
1: Yeah.
0: Nothing.
1: I mean, there's a car that looks like it was hit. I can see that. And then the bike is up on top of the traffic light. The car took a pretty good amount of damage. I mean, I guess we have to assume that the bike, I guess, used it propelled off of the car somehow to go up there and somehow get stuck up there. But it is something out of a movie, to say for sure.
0: I mean, this traffic light arm extends all the way across the street.
1: Right.
0: Right? So it looks like the motorcycle would have needed a ramp.
1: Right.
0: To launch itself off the car to wind up on top of that giant traffic light arm.
1: And a pretty steep ramp at that.
0: Yeah.
1: I mean, the car is pretty much, you know, not right below it, but it's pretty close. So we're talking a pretty steep angle here for if it did go off the car to have to go straight up in the air like that.
0: And you said there's like noticeable damage to the car, but the bike, the motorcycle looks intact. I don't understand this at all.
1: It does.
0: It looks like they would just, you know, lift it down off a ladder or a crane or something, and the guy could just continue on his way.
1: Yeah.
0: I agree. It is weird.
1: Bizarre.
0: Thank you, Mike. 13 minutes now in front of the hour on This Morning, America's First News.
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1: Thanks for being with us. If you're reaching for a cup of coffee to wake up, you may be ultimately making yourself even more tired. Experts say the beloved beverage gives some people a false sense of alertness by temporarily masking lifestyle habits that made them feel the need for coffee in the first place. Lisa Moskowitz, registered dietitian, told Fox News Digital that you can think of coffee like a roller coaster. What goes up must come down. She says caffeine will give you an energy boost, but eventually that wears off. And when it does, you can expect to feel even more tired. The solution is not to quit coffee, but to evaluate lifestyle changes you should make, like improving your sleep hygiene or your diet. Inadequate hydration, stress, and a lack of exercise are other factors that can increase fatigue, causing you to reach for coffee. Keep in mind that drinking excess caffeine, especially late, can interfere with proper sleep, which can contribute to poor energy and brain fog, thus feeling even more dependent on coffee to get you through the day. 8 minutes now in front of the hour on This Morning. Once again, here's Nicole Murray.
2: And now, the three big things you need to know. Number one.
3: President Trump posted on Truth Social that Iran's response to a U.S. peace proposal is, quote, totally unacceptable, without providing any other details. State Department spokesperson Tommy Pigott on Fox.
4: The Iranian regime cannot be allowed to have a nuclear weapon. That has been clear from the beginning of this administration, even before from President Trump, who has made that very clear from the beginning.
3: Oil prices are up by at least 2% this morning.
2: Number two.
3: The U.S. Army says the body of an American soldier who went missing while in Morocco for an annual training exercise has been recovered. First Lieutenant Lamon Keat Jr. was one of two U.S. service members who disappeared just over a week ago. Officials say the search for the second serviceman, who has not been identified, will continue.
2: Number three.
3: President Trump is set to arrive in Beijing on Wednesday to meet with President Xi Jinping, where both leaders will discuss Iran, Taiwan, artificial intelligence, and nuclear weapons. National Economic Council Director Kevin Hassett on Fox News.
5: My expectation, given the strong relationship between the two presidents, is that there'll be lots of good news for American workers and firms.
3: Discussions are scheduled for Thursday and Friday. It will be Trump's first trip to China since 2017. CDC officials say more than 100 people have been sickened in a norovirus outbreak on board a Caribbean Princess cruise. Cruise Mapper reports that the ship is scheduled to arrive in Port Canaveral, Florida today. Energy Secretary Chris Wright said on NBC News that the Trump administration is open to all ideas to lower the cost of gas, including suspending the federal gas tax.
6: All measures that can be taken to lower the price of at the pump and lower the prices for Americans, this administration is in support of.
3: AAA data says the national average currently sits at $4.52 per gallon. Consumers are feeling the financial crunch, but a new study says that it's not stopping them from buying on impulse. New partner-centric data says that 81% of consumers say they have made an impulse purchase so far this year. The median amount being spent is $50 per purchase.
1: Are you in that group? You're smiling. Are you in that group?
3: Oh, I love a good impulse.

0: I feel like it's not good, but yeah. It feels so good at the time. Like, yeah. Oh, treat yourself.
1: Yeah, sometimes you're sitting at home, like ever make that buzzed purchase?
0: Oh, yeah.
1: You have that extra glass of wine. You're like, oh, I need this. Click, purchase, send now.
0: Love it.
1: Arrival tomorrow. 6 minutes now in front of the hour.
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0: Pledge with us. 2 years after a crash left him paralyzed from the waist down, a student from Virginia Union University walked across the graduation stage Saturday in Richmond using a robotic exoskeleton to receive his executive MBA. 23-year-old Jaden Peacott was struck by a truck riding his e-scooter to work in 2024, suffered a broken neck and a spinal cord injury. WTVR Television says despite the life-altering injury, Peacott continued his education through hospitalizations and rehab, marking his second graduation from the school after earning his bachelor's there. The business grad plans to pursue a career in real estate with Keller Williams, focusing on helping people with disabilities find accessible housing, a mission inspired by his own challenges finding accommodating homes. A GoFundMe, by the way, asking for $63,000 for an accessible van for him, has collected more than $500,000. For Nicole Murray and Mike Gavin, I'm Gordon Deal. 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
6: I'm Deborah Rodriguez. We've just heard from the captain of the luxury cruise ship hit with a deadly outbreak of hantavirus. Jan Dobrogowski's posted a video message.
7: Most importantly, our thoughts are with the ones that are no longer with us. And whatever I say will not ease this loss.
6: Three people have died. Others are infected. Among them, at least one American. Correspondent Vicky Barker from London.
8: One of the 17 American passengers evacuated to a Nebraska quarantine facility overnight has tested positive for hantavirus, and another is experiencing mild symptoms. One French woman developed symptoms during her evacuation flight. Her condition has worsened, and she has now tested positive. 20 Britons off the MV Hondius are spending their first day in quarantine here after being airlifted from the Canary Islands. The last people on board are being taken off the cruise ship today, almost certainly to face strict quarantine in their home countries.
6: More than 100 passengers on a Caribbean Prince cruise ship, Princess, are reportedly sick with norovirus. Passenger Donna Leonti says they've been placed in isolation.
9: They were asked to all stay in their room and quarantine. They're being checked on every single day by the medical staff.
6: Several crew members also sick. The CDC says the line is following all protocols to treat the infected and sanitize the ship. President Trump has rejected Iran's latest offer to end the war. He says Tehran's not willing to budge on its nuclear program or unblock the Strait of Hormuz. Israeli Prime Minister Benjamin Netanyahu weighed in with CBS's Major Garrett on last night's 60 Minutes.
10: Is the war with Iran over? And if it isn't, who will decide when it is?
11: I think it accomplished a great deal, but it's not over because there's still nuclear material enriched uranium that has to be taken out of Iran.
6: Wartime pricing is still hitting drivers hard at the gas pump. The average for a gallon of regular in the U.S. today is at $4.52. Now Trump administration officials are floating the idea of pausing the national gas tax. Correspondent Nancy Cordes at the White House.
12: Georgia, Indiana, and Utah have already reduced or suspended state gas taxes. Putting the brakes on the federal tax would save drivers roughly 18 cents a gallon, but it would cost the federal government about $500 million each week.
6: Seniors warming up to weed. CBS's Jared Hill.
13: According to a new study out of the universities of Utah and Colorado Boulder, older adults are not using cannabis for its psychedelic properties, rather to manage sleep, pain, or mental health. The survey was conducted in Colorado, where recreational marijuana use is legal.
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6: Some Southern California locals say parking's become impossible on game days.
17: If you live in the Angelino Heights neighborhood of Los Angeles, your street is regularly packed with cars from fans attending games at nearby Dodger Stadium. Manny Rochandel.
18: Madness. It's complete madness.
17: He says some cars are parked illegally and even block driveways.
18: So by the time I get back home, every spot is taken. So I come, I take a look, have a deep sigh, and say, here we go again.
17: Hundreds of residents have signed a petition limiting street parking to 2 hours during the day and allowing only residents with a permit to park overnight. Christopher Cruz, CBS News.
6: Several European broadcasters have announced they're boycotting the Eurovision Song Contest this week because of Israel's participation. In a statement, Slovenian RTV says it'll show a series called Voices of Palestine instead. Ireland's RTE will broadcast a comedy. Spain, a musical special. Deborah Rodriguez.
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1: Totally unacceptable. Good morning, I'm Gordon Deal, along with Nicole Murray, on this Monday, May 11th. Glad you could join us. Here's what's up this hour.
2: President Trump is rejecting Iran's response to a U.S. peace proposal. Oil prices are higher on the news.
1: Spanish authorities have evacuated a cruise ship hit with a deadly virus. American passengers have now arrived in Omaha.
2: Searchers in Morocco have recovered the body of an American soldier who went missing after an annual training exercise.
1: And every day, fraudsters are hacking Facebook accounts in elaborate takeovers that end up impersonating your long-lost friend or relative.
3: The crooks basically take over your account to post a bunch of phony pictures of Rolex watches, SUVs, Hondas, you know, all sorts of things, hot tubs. One was selling a hot tub. And what one reader told me when she had the takeover was that she has an uncle, but he's not sick. And of course, you know, many of our uncles never owned Rolex watches.
1: Susan Tompore at the Detroit Free Press on Facebook account takeovers. President Trump has rejected Iran's response to a U.S. peace proposal. Days after Washington's offer, Tehran yesterday released a response insisting on war reparations, foreign sovereignty over the Strait of Hormuz, an end to sanctions, and the release of frozen Iranian assets. Within hours, Trump posted on social media, quote, totally unacceptable, without giving any further information, and it's not clear what happens next. The U.S. had proposed an end to fighting before starting talks on more contentious issues, including Iran's nuclear program. State Department spokesman Tommy Pigott on Fox News.
4: The Iranian regime cannot be allowed to have a nuclear weapon. That has been clear from the beginning of this administration, even before from President Trump, who has made that very clear from the beginning.
1: Oil prices are higher by more than a couple of dollars a barrel this morning on news of the continued stalemate. On a related note, Defense Secretary Pete Hegseth denied comments from Arizona Senator Mark Kelly that the state of our munitions inventory amid the war with Iran was shocking and that it could take years to replenish. Authorities in Spain say the evacuation of a luxury cruise ship hit by a deadly hantavirus outbreak will be completed today. The World Health Organization says eight people who had fallen ill are no longer on the ship. Six of them are confirmed to have contracted the virus. Three have died, a Dutch couple and a German national. Meanwhile, the U.S. Department of Health and Human Services said one of the 17 Americans repatriated to a center in Omaha, Nebraska, has tested positive for a strain. And officials today said a French woman evacuated to Paris has tested positive, and her health worsened in the hospital overnight. Dr. Maria Van Kerkhove with the WHO.
5: We just checked to see if anybody has any symptoms, anyone is feeling unwell. If there is anyone that's unwell that has symptoms, they will be medevaced home. They won't actually go on the same plane as the others.
1: The outbreak of the virus, usually spread by rodents, but also transmittable person to person in rare cases of close contact, was first detected by health officials in Johannesburg. The ship first sailed from Argentina in March. Health officials recommend a six-week quarantine. The U.S. Army has announced that the body of an American soldier who went missing while in Morocco for an annual training exercise has been recovered. We get more from this morning's Mike Gavin.
6: In a news release, the Army said First Lieutenant Lamont Key Jr. was one of two American service members who disappeared just over a week ago in waters off of Morocco's southern coast near a training area. A Defense Department official said earlier this month that initial reports indicated the two soldiers went on a hike after a training exercise and may have fallen off a cliff. Lieutenant Key, a 27-year-old from Richmond, Virginia, served with the 10th Army Air and Missile Defense Command. The Army says he survived by his parents, his sister, and his brother-in-law. Gordon.
1: Thank you, Mike. Lieutenant Key's body was recovered by a Moroccan military search team Saturday morning. The Army said he was found along the shoreline about a mile from where both soldiers vanished into the ocean 9 days ago. It's not clear if Key fell in or he was trying to rescue the other soldier. By the way, make sure to check out a podcast of today's show. It's full of stories you won't hear this hour. On today's podcast, Trump's next primary election target after success in Indiana, and the food fight between rival hockey cities. 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Just do a search for This Morning with Gordon Deal. 11 minutes after the hour on This Morning, America's First News. 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

0: taking the day's information and helping you make sense of it all. We're here for you every morning. 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
1: Thanks for spending time with us. The Pentagon said the first 8 weeks of the Iran war cost roughly $25 billion, the equivalent of the combined annual budgets of the Coast Guard, National Park Service, and EPA. But many say that figure is on the low side. Here to break it down is Sibel Mays-Osterman, national security reporter at USA Today. Sibel, take us through it.
2: So we officially got last week the first public announcement from the Pentagon of their estimate of how much this war has cost so far, and they said it was $25 billion. The Pentagon's comptroller, which is basically the chief financial officer of the Pentagon, shared that number in a briefing on the Hill. There are some estimates that would say that could be low. For one thing, it appears that that cost number they're giving doesn't seem to include damage to U.S. bases from some attacks that Iran launched in retaliation when the war started, after the war started on February 28th. And that cost could be billions of dollars more. So Mark Kantian from the Center for Security and International Studies told me that that could be around $4 billion for the damage to U.S. bases, and the total cost might be more like $32 to $35 billion. I've also heard estimates from a source with knowledge of an informal estimate in Congress that the damage could be more like $15 billion, which would put that total cost more like around $40 or even $45 billion.
1: Wow. How come it takes so long, I guess, to come up with these figures?
2: It had been some months. This was, the Pentagon told us that this number they said in the hearing was for the first about 2 months. They said that was right up until the date when they announced the number. And for a long time, we had been trying to nail down that number and get specifics about what the breakdown was. I haven't received specifics. I had reached out to the Pentagon and asked about how they could break down that number, and they haven't really given an accounting for it just yet.
1: Wow. We're speaking with Sibel Mays-Osterman, national security reporter at USA Today. The story is called Pentagon Says Iran War Costs $25 Billion. See how it measures up. You had a little breakout in your piece about kind of just how much $25 billion is. Explain some of that.
2: Yeah, we decided to see how that adds up to other budgets of federal agencies. So it's about a quarter of SNAP funding. SNAP is the Supplemental Nutrition Assistance Program, which is gives food stamps to low-income families. That for a year is about $101.7 billion, so about a quarter of that. It's about twice the Coast Guard budget of $13.8 billion, and it's also about equivalent for what NASA gets in a year, which is around $24.8 billion.
1: Also, it's possible, I guess, that the Pentagon might even seek more money for these Middle East operations, right?
2: Yeah, the Pentagon said when Pentagon Chief Pete Hegseth came to the Hill last week for these budget hearings where we got this number, they also acknowledged that they will probably seek out a supplemental request, which would be additional funding to cover the cost of the war on top of the $1.5 trillion that the Pentagon is already asking for its budget next year. And we don't know just exactly how much that will be at this point, but some news reports have pegged it at around $100 million.
1: I think the story that's still getting reverberations that you did a couple of weeks ago about the possibility of food being rationed on ships in the Middle East, American ships in the Middle East, and possibly some of our soldiers going hungry or service members going hungry, is still getting tons of reaction, right? What's being said here?
2: Yeah, well, in the time since we published that story, I've continued to get comments from family members of service members who are deployed on these ships expressing concerns. Another aspect in that story that I included was about package delivery to those ships, and the Pentagon has since said that that has resumed, although I've heard from certain family members that their loved ones haven't gotten those packages just yet. The Navy has certainly denied that there's any kind of food shortage, but we've had some representatives in Congress and in the Senate say that they need more information, reach out for an investigation. And those comments and reactions really continue to pour in.
1: Thanks, Sibel. Sibel Mays Osterman, National Security Reporter at USA Today. 20 minutes now after the hour on This Morning, America's First News. Here's Nicole Murray.
3: And now, the three big things you need to know. Number one.
4: President Trump on Truth Social called Iran's response to a U.S. peace proposal, quote, totally unacceptable, without giving any further information. U.N. Ambassador Mike Waltz on ABC.
5: It's not just the United States position. We have had resolution after resolution for nearly 20 years with the entire world agreeing that Iran cannot have a nuclear weapon, that it has to subject itself to inspections.
4: Oil prices are up by at least 2% this morning.
3: Number two.
4: Officials say a French woman evacuated from a cruise ship has tested positive for hantavirus and her health worsened in the hospital overnight. Spanish officials say the evacuation of the remaining passengers will be completed today. Epidemiologist Boris Bavlin with the World Health Organization on ABC.
6: These folks who are coming off right now, first of all, they're not sick. They're asymptomatic. They are just being monitored as a precautionary measure. Secondly, they're being taken to a specific facility to be monitored. So, and further, the rodents that are responsible for this are not present in the United States.
4: The Department of Health and Human Services reports an American citizen in quarantine in Nebraska has begun showing symptoms of the hantavirus, and another tested, quote, mildly positive for a strain of the virus.
3: Number three.
4: A Frontier Airlines jet preparing to depart Denver International Airport for Los Angeles has struck and killed a pedestrian on the runway, triggering an engine fire. This passenger describes the moments before and during impact.
7: He was getting ready to take off, and then it felt like a big speed bump. And then I look to the right, I see the wing is on fire and it's sparking.
4: Airport officials say the pedestrian had breached a perimeter fence roughly 2 minutes before Friday's incident. Fashion remains on top. The Devil Wears Prada 2 took the number one spot at this weekend's box office, earning an additional $43 million. Mortal Kombat 2 opened with $40 million. The use of GLP-1 medications is not exactly being met with praise. The New York Post reports that people may face more judgment for slimming down with the help of a weight loss drug than if they had not lost any weight at all.
1: Come on. That's not fair.
4: I know it's not
1: so
4: fair.
1: So judgy to begin with. Now is extra judgy?
4: Yeah. What if they need help? Like they are, I don't know, like controlling food intake or something.
1: I hope these folks like are, you know, enjoying a better life experience right now. Healthier knees, hips, ankles, you know, and just better hearts and all that stuff. Never mind the noise of what other people say.
4: Exactly.
1: 22 minutes now after the hour.

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0: Thanks for joining us every day. Fraudsters are hacking Facebook accounts in elaborate takeovers that end up impersonating your long-lost friend or one-time acquaintance to post fake pictures of items that old Uncle Joe used to own but now must unload at great prices. How it works from Susan Tompor, personal finance writer at the Detroit Free Press, part of the USA Today network. Susan, what are you seeing where you are?
1: Some people in Michigan have been seeing this and elsewhere across the country as well. You will notice that a friend of yours might be saying, my uncle is ill, he's in the hospital. In one case, there was actually a picture of the uncle, you know, in the hospital. He needs to sell all these items. And then there'll be a listing of prices that are suggested for these items. In the case of the person who lost $3,000, that was a tractor trailer. And the crooks basically take over your account to post a bunch of phony pictures of Rolex watches, SUVs, Hondas, you know, all sorts of things, hot tubs. One was selling a hot tub. And what one reader told me when she had the takeover was that she has an uncle, but he's not sick. And, of course, you know, many of our uncles never owned Rolex watches. You know, the best they're owning is Timexes. So, but it is... It is hard because in many cases the crooks will take over the account and even list an email for them. So if you email them through that email that they've got listed, you're communicating with the con artist. You're not communicating with your acquaintance or maybe long lost high school friend. You're automatically starting to communicate with the crooks. And in the case of the woman that I talked to that lost money, you know, she said it was suspicious because they started asking for more and more money. You know, they wanted to deposit. She was going to have to drive 8 hours to get this stuff because she lived in Illinois, not Michigan. But she thought it was worth it. But then when she sent one batch of money, they'd send another. They'd say send more.
0: Oh, boy.
1: And she sent a little bit more, but then they pretty much, she said, had trouble sending the money because later on because the system that they wanted her to go through said it was a scam. So
0: jeez.
1: At least at one point down the line, she could have been out much more
0: money if
1: this had continued.
0: We're speaking with Susan Tompor, personal finance columnist at the Detroit Free Press. How do these takeovers happen, Susan, in the first place?
1: Well, you know, it's somewhat interesting. In some cases, people are reporting that they had a password. They were told to change their password. Of course, the crooks were involved in that. And so you have to be extra careful if there's those types of situations. Other people aren't quite sure how it happened to them. The one woman I talked to in Michigan isn't sure. We had our columnist, Neil Rubin. They still haven't taken that down, his old Facebook account advertising his uncle's, you know, Rolex watches and cars. So it is hard. One of the things that's super hard is to get these Facebook to take down this stuff. You know, you can report it. Your friends can report it through you. I tried to report it for my friend Neil, and I kept getting back that this goes according to Facebook standards, that they weren't going to take it back, which, you know, is terrible. But the woman in Michigan, somehow her account was taken down eventually. So she's not quite sure how there was some success there, but when I went back to look at for some of those photos that she had, they were gone, and I asked her about it, and she said that she did get an email from Facebook saying that they had taken it down.
0: Thanks, Susan. Susan Tompor, personal finance columnist at the Detroit Free Press, part of the USA Today network. 30 minutes now after the hour on This Morning, America's First News.

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3: Hantavirus outbreak after a plane carrying 17 American passengers landed in Nebraska today.
4: I could not imagine sailing through these circumstances with a better group of people, guests and crew alike.
3: One American has tested positive, another symptomatic. President Trump says Tehran's response to the latest U.S. peace proposal is totally unacceptable. CBS's Aaron Navarro.
5: What the U.S. proposed was just setting the terms for 30 days of talks to go over Iran's nuclear enrichment program, the lifting of restrictions on the Strait of Hormuz, and the lifting of economic sanctions.
3: Trump administration's floating the idea of suspending the 18-cent federal gas tax with a gallon of regular at an average $4.52 a gallon. CBS's Nancy Cordes.
6: It would cost the federal government about $500 million each week. Still, it could be a bit of relief for Americans who are spending 52% more to fill up the tank.
3: CBS News Brief. I'm Deborah Rodriguez.
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0: Back two times. 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
0: Hefty slider bag. 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One more time now, y'all. 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
2: When you finally find your thing, you want the whole world to know about that thing. 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

0: 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This is America's First News, This Morning, with your host, Gordon Deal.
1: Thanks for spending time with us. Welcome into Monday, May 11th. Gordon Deal with Nicole Murray. Some of our top stories and headlines. Trump rejects Iran's response to a U.S. proposal to end the war, calling it totally unacceptable. The New York Times says that at Russia's current rates of advance in Ukraine this year, it would take more than three decades to seize full control of the Donbas region. A survey out today from a group called NewsGuard finds about one in four Americans think the shooting at the White House correspond

0: Correspondents' Dinner was staged, and the first grader in Rhode Island who saved a choking classmate. That story in about 20 minutes. Well, you saw this coming, right? Spirit Airlines' demise makes it even easier for airlines to charge higher fares. Here's Dean Seal, corporate news reporter at the Wall Street Journal. Dean, explain.
1: Yeah, so I mean, it's pretty straightforward, right? If we lose a competitor in the industry who set the floor for what airline prices are, then that means that prices are going to go up. There's kind of no way around it. Now, that doesn't mean that they're going to go up on every single fare, every single route, but if you look at the parts of Spirit's network that flew, where most of the planes were flying, then we know that those are going to see the biggest increases. So, you know, out of Florida in particular, because that's where they had the heaviest concentration of flights, I'm thinking of Fort Lauderdale and Tampa, but also New York airports, and they were huge in Dallas-Fort Worth and Detroit and Las Vegas. So if there was a Spirit flight there 2 weeks ago, and there's not any more, then that's where prices are going to go up.
0: Yeah. Explain what Spirit meant to the market in general.
1: Yeah, for a long time, you know, Spirit was, like I said, the anchor for pricing. So they were really popular in the 2010s because they, you know, were major pioneers in the idea that if I'm not paying for peanuts and a Coke, if we can reduce leg space, we can figure out just how cheaply we can get from point A to point B. So they're a major reason why the other airlines had to create their own basic economy products. Where they went with pricing, other airlines had to go. So to lose them is to, lose a major innovator in the pricing structure for airlines.
0: And then ultimately, why is it that Spirit collapsed here, Dean?
1: So Spirit was doing really well in the 2010s. They were very profitable because the cost environment was lower. That's true for every airline. But then coming out of the pandemic, costs for everything went up because of inflation. So, you know, we saw as inflation went up, there was wage growth. That meant that labor costs were going up for everyone, including the airlines. Within the airline industry, labor is the biggest cost driver, with fuel coming in second. So as the cost environment was going up, Spirit was still charging really low prices, and that just leads to losses, you know? And they tried to offset that as best they could, but that meant that their debt load was starting to get bigger and bigger, and that ultimately led them into bankruptcy in 2024, and then again last year.
0: We're speaking with Dean Seal, corporate news reporter at the Wall Street Journal. The story is called Why the Collapse of Spirit Airlines Means Higher Fares for Everyone. I guess all things considered, is air travel a good value right now?
1: You know, if you want to hear the airlines put it, they think that it is, and their reasoning for that is that they've continued to raise prices and demand has not fallen off. You know, that's how it typically works in the business. If they raise prices and demand comes back down, then they might start to lower their prices to find that equilibrium. That said, as we've seen since the beginning of the year, you know, airline prices continue to go up. Demand has not slowed down. That's been true for the big players, but so far it seems to also be true for the value players that are still in the game, like Frontier and JetBlue. So, they say that it's a good value. I don't know if that's true for everyone. I certainly don't think it's true for, you know, former Spirit loyalists, because those low prices were how they were able to travel, and I've talked to a lot of them since this past weekend, and they say that, you know, this really cuts into their ability to travel, whether that means taking a vacation or going somewhere for work or visiting family. They do plan to travel less, so we'll see how demand plays out over the rest of the summer.
0: Yeah, I mean, we've seen these reduced routes, right, more planes parked, I think as you said in your story, fees for everything, it feels like. Is that not enough to, say, offset some of these jet fuel price increases?
1: Well, if you hear the airlines put it, they say that, you know, that's they're doing their best to do fuel recapture. That's the framing that they like to use. Now, I don't know if that really means that prices are going to come down. I would say they probably won't, even if jet fuel starts to, you know, come back down to earth. Once businesses raise prices, if they find that customers are still paying it, there's little incentive for them to pull those prices back down.
0: Yeah, very good. In the meantime, I don't know, what do flyers keep in mind here? What do we do if we were Spirit regulars?
1: Yeah, I mean, if you're a Spirit regular, and I'll admit I had a Spirit flight booked for the end of the month. I kept it up until I found out that they were liquidating. I really feel for a lot of these, the Spirit diehards. I've talked to a lot of them, and like I said, this was a huge way for them to have access to air travel, and that, you know, it's completely gone now. I'm not sure if anyone's going to be able to fill that void. So I think everyone really needs to stay frosty about flying, flying going forward. Pay attention to price fluctuations. If you see a cheap fare that you can afford, you should probably grab it, because it's hard to say if there might be more increases instituted over the next next few months.
0: Thanks, Dean. Dean Seal, corporate news reporter at the Wall Street Journal. 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Coming up next, how many things do you do wrong to hurt your sleep?
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13: When you finally find your thing, you want the whole world to know about that thing. So you use a thing called Canva to make it an even bigger and better thing. Whether you want to create flyers for that thing, make presentations for that thing, or design merch for that thing, you can do anything. So people can see your thing, feel your thing, love your thing. The next thing you know, it's a thing. Canva, the thing that makes anything a thing.

0: for joining us. Welcome into Monday. It is time now for the Mic Drop with this morning's Mike Gavin.
1: Good morning. Well, we got a couple of pieces of dubious health news to talk about today. Let's start with your bedtime routine and how none of us seem to be doing it right. The Puberty Instagram feed aggregated sleep behavior research and found that nearly half of us scroll on our phone during the last hour before we go to sleep. Meanwhile, 23% of us watch TV or stream shows before bed, while 10% talk to a partner or family, 9% read, 6% eat or drink, and only 3% take care of some hygiene. Some commenters were fixated on that 3% hygiene number and wondering why nobody was brushing their teeth before bed. Others touted their pre-sleep cred, saying they do all these things before bed. Others pointed out that they were part of the problem, scrolling through this post as they were in bed.
0: Yeah. If I put the TV

0: TV on in bed. It's just to wind down. TV will not stimulate me.
1: Oh, yeah.
0: Yeah, no.
1: I guess it depends on what it is. I mean, there are certainly certain shows and certain things you could put on that would make me a little sleepier. You know, the Mets these days, for one, is going to have me going to sleep in about 10 seconds. Things like that.
0: Well, the Mets will just infuriate you. That's going to be the problem.
1: See, that's part of the problem is I'm past the point of infuriation.
0: No.
1: Now it's just boredom at this point.
0: In mid-May,
1: you've
0: given up on the Mets?
1: Yeah.
0: Wow.
1: I need to see some sort of spark of life. So yeah, that's something that's going to make me fall asleep. It depends on what it is. But yeah, mostly I'd say I'm probably scrolling until all of a sudden I feel like my eyes are getting heavy, and then it's time for sleep.
0: I don't scroll. I am reading right now, and that usually through after a page and a half, 2 pages, boop, I'm done.
1: Yeah.
0: So when I hit the sheets, it's just generally I'm done.
1: A lot of people said reading is a thing that definitely relaxes them and helps them get to sleep.
0: Yeah.
1: As opposed to because at least there's no blue light involved with that.
0: Right.
1: When you're on your phone or on some kind of screen, we're getting that bad kind of light that's keeping us awake.
0: Right. Don't forget the brush.
1: Yeah, that too. And here's a misleading health headline. Beer is healthy for you. Now, to be fair, that's my hopeful headline, not one published by a credible news organization. The actual headline, beer may contain more vitamin B6 than scientists previously thought. According to the Journal of Agriculture and Food Chemistry, drinking a pint of beer can provide substantial levels of the essential brain-boosting vitamin B6. Researchers analyzed 65 commercially available German beers using a newly developed laboratory technique, finding that vitamin B6 levels varied widely but were consistently higher than they previously thought. Vitamin B6, which the body cannot produce on its own, is good for brain, blood, and the immune system. A standard beer serving could meet 15% of your B6 requirement. That goes for alcohol-free beer as well. Researchers did caution, however, that beer is not actually good for you, and they also reminded us that beer is not the only source of vitamin B6. Kills can be found in fish, potatoes, non-citrus fruits and peanuts.
0: Oh, I initially, at the beginning of your story, thought you were going to say this survey brought to you by like the American Brewers Association or something.
1: Yeah.
0: More B6.
1: I mean, I was excited for a second there. But I mean, 15%, you know, if you were talking 50%, then I'd be more gung-ho.
0: Yeah. There's always a caveat attached to those types of things. Beer is good for you if you first have your daily servings of fruits and vegetables. Right.
1: So what you're saying is I need to drink 7 beers in order to be as healthy as I can, right?
0: Like that.
1: Right? That'll get my 100% of B6.
0: Mm-hmm.
1: All right. Sounds good to me.
0: Love that Mike math.
1: Yes.
0: 13 minutes now in front of the hour.
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0: The top stories and expert interviews that make sense of what you care about. This is America's First News, This Morning with Gordon Deal.
1: Glad you're with us. Happy Monday. If you're reaching for a cup of coffee to wake up, you may ultimately be making yourself even more tired. Experts say the beverage gives some people a false sense of alertness by temporarily masking lifestyle habits that made them feel the need for coffee in the first place. Lisa Moskowitz, a registered dietitian, told Fox News Digital that you can think of coffee like a roller coaster. What goes up must come down. She says caffeine will give you an energy boost, but eventually that wears off. And when it does, you can expect to feel even more tired. The solution is not to quit coffee, she says, but to evaluate lifestyle changes you should make, like improving your sleep hygiene or your diet. Inadequate hydration, stress, and lack of exercise are factors that can increase fatigue, causing you to reach for coffee. 8 minutes now in front of the hour on This Morning. Once again, here's Nicole Murray.
0: And now, the three big things you need to know. Number one.
2: President Trump posted on Truth Social that Iran's response to a U.S. peace proposal is, quote, totally unacceptable, without providing any other details. State Department spokesperson Tommy Piggott on Fox.
3: The Iranian regime cannot be allowed to have a nuclear weapon. That has been clear from the beginning of this administration, even before from President Trump, who has made that very clear from the beginning.
2: Oil prices are up by at least 2% this morning.
0: Number two.
2: The U.S. Army says the body of an American soldier who went missing while in Morocco for an annual training exercise has been recovered. First Lieutenant Lamont Key Jr. was one of two U.S. service members who disappeared just over a week ago. The search for the second serviceman continues.
0: Number three.
2: President Trump is set to arrive in Beijing on Wednesday to meet with President Xi Jinping, where both leaders will discuss Iran, Taiwan, artificial intelligence, and nuclear weapons. Nebraska Senator Pete Ricketts on Fox.
4: We need to be looking at other markets to be able to place our products, because Communist China just demonstrated they're not great to deal with.
2: Discussions are scheduled for Thursday and Friday. It will be Trump's first trip to China since 2017. Defense Secretary Pete Hegseth is calling for Arizona Senator Mark Kelly to be investigated over comments he made about U.S. weapons stockpiles. This marks the second time the Pentagon chief has opened a review into the Democratic senator. Energy Secretary Chris Wright said on NBC News that the Trump administration is open to all ideas to lower the cost of gas, including suspending the federal gas tax.
5: We are constantly looking for different ideas. We've taken a number of actions, releasing oil from our strategic petroleum reserves, getting 30 other nations to do that in coordination with us.
2: AAA data says the national average currently sits at $4.52 per gallon. Ever hear of the Sunday scaries? The American Institute of Stress reports roughly 80% of U.S. workers feel anticipatory anxiety about the upcoming work week as early as Saturday night.
1: 80%?
2: Yes.
1: On Saturday night?
2: Yeah.
1: For work on Monday?
2: I mean, yeah, it's intimidating. Five more days of being an adult. There's work, there's laundry, there's cleaning, there's this, there's that. Like, I get it.
1: You still got to get through Saturday night. I mean, have a little fun, relax, decompress on Sunday.
2: It's really hard to disconnect sometimes.
1: 80%. Yikes. That's like Saturday scaries now. 6 minutes now in front of the hour.
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1: Glad you're with us. A first grader in Rhode Island is being celebrated as a real-life hero after using a skill he learned in school to save a choking classmate. 7-year-old Samir Santana was sitting with classmates at Stephen Olney Elementary School in North Providence early last month when he noticed another student named Jabril was in trouble. As the classroom teacher moved to call for help and calm the students, Samir rushed over and performed the Heimlich maneuver, something he had learned the year before in kindergarten. Moments later, the apple slice that was stuck in Jabril's throat was dislodged. Last week, the young hero was honored by the town of North Providence during a special celebration attended by firefighters, police officers, classmates, and local leaders. First responders even named him honorary rescue captain for the day. The town also issued an official proclamation recognizing his bravery. That'll do it for this hour. For Nicole Murray and Mike Gavin, I'm Gordon Deal. 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
5: I'm Deborah Rodriguez. 17 and 18 Americans who were on board the cruise ship hit with a deadly hantavirus outbreak are back home this morning. Correspondent Ian Lee is in Omaha.
6: They're being monitored at the National Quarantine Unit here in Nebraska, the only federally funded unit of its kind in the U.S. An aircraft carrying the passengers touched down overnight in Omaha. One passenger has tested positive and another is showing symptoms.
5: Chief Medical Correspondent Dr. John LaPook.
7: The bad thing that would have happened here is the person who tested positive this morning, this is really important news. That person, if they just went home, they would have been walking around and then suddenly you become symptomatic and you spread it.
5: A French woman who tested positive has returned to Paris. Newly released video shows a trespasser getting hit by a Frontier flight taking off from a runway at the airport in Denver. The collision sparked an engine fire, filling the cabin with smoke. Transportation correspondent Chris Van Cleve.
8: The investigation into how this happened is still ongoing, but the head of the Denver airport is now calling this a preventable tragedy. The airport believes this trespasser was hit and killed within about 2 minutes of scaling an airport perimeter fence, a fence ringed in barbed wire.
5: Passengers evacuated down the plane's emergency slides. 12 people suffered minor injuries. President Trump calls Iran's response to the U.S. latest proposal to end the war totally unacceptable. Iran's foreign minister insists it's responsible and generous. Esmail Baghaghis through an interpreter.
9: I leave the judgment to you and to our people as to whether Iran's demand for ending the war in the region, Iran's demand for stopping maritime piracy against Iranian ships, what they have labeled a naval blockade, are these excessive demands.
5: The president is expected to address the war and relations with Taiwan when he meets with Chinese President Xi Jinping. CBS's Anna Corrin is in Taipei.
10: Well, the U.S. approved an $11 billion arms sale late last year, angering the Chinese. A new $14 billion package is still sitting on the president's desk, yet to be approved.
5: The latest argument for a four-day week? It'll help you keep excess weight off. CBS's Vicki Barker is at the foreign desk.
11: The 33-nation study found countries like the U.S., which have longer average working hours than those in Northern Europe, also have higher obesity rates. This, even though Northern Europeans actually consume more energy and fat.
5: Gas prices holding steady at an average $4.52 a gallon this morning. Dow futures down 34. This is CBS News.
12: It's one of the most successful law and justice programs in television history that continues to uncover the truth. 48 hours, Saturday on CBS and streaming on Paramount Plus.
13: Carpal tunnel syndrome, heart failure that doesn't improve with common medicines. 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
5: AAA is projecting 45 million of us are planning to get away for the Memorial Day weekend.
14: The Auto Club says that's how many of us will travel at least 50 miles from home between Thursday, May 21st and Monday, May 25th. A record 39.1 million people will travel by car and more than 3.5 million will fly. AAA says average plane ticket prices are lower than they were last year for those who booked early. Christopher Cruz, CBS News.
5: Savannah Guthrie is getting a new side hustle. The New York Times says the Today Show anchor will host a new game show based on Wordle that'll air during prime time on NBC next year. The Times will serve as a production partner for the show alongside Jimmy Fallon. It'll be based on the new site's mobile app game. Filming was delayed after Guthrie's 84-year-old mother, Nancy, disappeared from her home in Tucson more than 3 months ago. Deborah Rodriguez, CBS News.
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15: 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I'm Deanna Haralek.
16: And I'm Adam Smith.
15: Oh, we're getting treated to some nice sunshine this morning. Nice warm day up ahead for us. Full details coming up with the forecast in a few short moments. But first, a person was killed, a suspect now in custody following a shooting in Ferndale Friday morning. City spokesperson Megan Juneman said officers responded to reports of a shooting near the intersection of Ferndale Terrace and Hendrickson Avenue. This at around 3:30 Friday morning. The unidentified male victim was taken to Peace Health St. Joseph Medical Center in Bellingham, where he later died from his injuries. The suspect fled the scene before officers arrived, though Lummi Police received a tip about his location on Susha Drive roughly 2 hours later. Officers eventually found the suspect hiding in a trailer following a multi-agency response that involved a Border Patrol helicopter. Lummi Police also noted their new canine tracked down a gun that was believed to have been used in the shooting while officers searched the area. The suspect's been identified as 48-year-old Michael Daniels Jr. He was booked into the Whatcom County Jail Friday afternoon on $2 million bail. Whatcom County Medical Examiner's Office tells KGMI they'll be releasing the identity of the victim after they conduct an autopsy.
16: A crisis response shut down I-5 traffic in Bellingham for about 2 hours on Friday afternoon. KGMI's Kathy O'Shea has the details.
17: The city's police and fire departments say they responded to a person in crisis near I-5 and Sunset Drive. Fortunately, Bellingham police say the situation resolved itself peacefully and the person is receiving the help they need. BPD said they decided to close the bridge and both lanes of I-5 during the response out of an abundance of caution. At first, only the northbound lane shut down around 1 p.m., but the southbound lanes also closed roughly 40 minutes later, backing up traffic several miles in each direction. Both lanes and the bridge fully reopened just before 3 p.m. Kathy O'Shea, KGMI News.
15: A Blaine man's been sentenced after pleading guilty to sexually abusing a child. Court documents state 24-year-old Freddie Martin Esteban will spend nearly 8 years in jail on child rape and assault charges. KGMI previously reported on his initial arrest in 2022, this after the child victim reported the abuse to a parent. During the course of the child sex assault investigation, the parent told law enforcement Martin Esteban had assaulted her numerous times while she was pregnant with their other child. Following his sentence, Martin Esteban will be in community custody for the rest of his life and cannot contact any of his victims.
16: And your commute is about to get busier on I-5. Wash that reduced to both directions of the freeway down to a single lane near Alger as of last night. The northbound on-ramp from Lake Sammish Road and Alger is also closed for roughly the next month. Crews will be installing temporary crossover roads in preparation for a fish passage project that will run underneath the main freeway. WashDOT's advising drivers to use Highway 9 or Chuckanut Drive as detours, but commercial traffic and semi-trucks are strongly urged to use Highway 9. Work on this stretch of I-5 will be on hold during the World Cup between June 12th and July 8th.
2: KGMI, dependable weather on the 8th.
15: Looking at sunshine today with a high 67 degrees. For tonight, partly cloudy with a low down to 46. Delightful day tomorrow. Mostly sunny skies, a high 75. Then we might see a chance of some rain showers popping on through Wednesday morning. Partly sunny skies to follow. The high dropping down to about 66. Right now, we're hovering in the upper 40s for the most part. 47 degrees in Everson, Linden, Blaine, and Ferndale, all at 49. Here in Bellingham, a nice sunny start to your Monday morning, 51 degrees at KGMI. That's where you hear the weather on the 8th. 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
22: And the Lummi Nation's pushing for a telecoms company to stop further construction on ancient burial grounds in Point Roberts. The Nation filed a motion for an emergency injunction on Thursday after bringing the original suit against Whidbey Telecom, Whatcom County, and others to the U.S. District Court late last month. Several documents submitted Thursday state that the defendants assessed only a fraction of the damage caused by construction. The new motion claims without a proper damage assessment from the defendants, damage to ancestral remains and cultural artifacts, well, they'll continue. KGMI previously reported on the original lawsuit in which Lummi said they've issued multiple warnings and notices to the defendants. They also submitted evidence of damage to human remains from recent activities, as well as the county's admission of fault for improperly issuing permits. Court documents also claim the defendants' actions go against 23 different federal case rulings, as well as several statutes within the state.
16: Several local colleges were impacted by a nationwide security breach involving an online learning platform for students and professors. A cyber attack on Thursday shut down access to Canvas, an online platform that manages exams, course notes, lecture videos, and grades. Western Washington University said in a community email that it was among the schools that were affected by that breach. The full scope of the breach has not been determined yet, but the school says the impacted data may have included names, emails, and student IDs. Whatcom Community College and Bellingham Technical College each sent similar emails to their campus communities. Access to Canvas has since been restored, but schools are warning students to be wary of suspicious emails or links.
22: A new effort's underway to repeal the state's so-called millionaire's tax. KGMI's Jason Upton's got the latest.
23: Let's Go Washington announced that it's received initiative ballot titles for several attempts it's making to repeal the tax. The Political Action Committee expects to begin the signature gathering process within the next month after any legal challenges to the ballot titles are resolved. It would need around 400,000 signatures before the July 2nd deadline. The group still hasn't decided whether it plans to place the initiative on this year's November general election ballot or send it to the state legislature, which would likely put it before voters in 2027. A spokesperson for Let's Go Washington tells KGMI that it expects the ballot titles to be challenged in the coming days. It comes after other opponents of the tax filed a lawsuit last month challenging its constitutionality, which they expect to be heard by the state Supreme Court later this year. Jason Upton, KGMI News.
16: Well, you can skip the ski seat traffic and ride the bus to the finish line this year. Whatcom Transportation Authority is ramping up service for Ski to See Sunday with buses every 10 minutes to Fairhaven. Extra Route 1 services will run from downtown Bellingham Station and Fairhaven from 11 a.m. to 5 p.m., then every 15 minutes into the evening as crowds leave Marine Park. Routes 14 and 105 will also connect riders. Parking in Fairhaven will be limited. Fares are only $1. Riders 18 and under are free. The WTA says that riders can pay cash, use passes, or the UMO app for digital payment and real-time bus tracking.
22: And for more on these stories and others, you can head right on over to our website at mybellinghamnow.com. A look now at the results of our latest news poll. The graffiti rock along I-5, it's been broken into a bunch of pieces. That is when crews began to move it. So in light of that, we wanted to know over the weekend, what have you broken when you tried to move it? Here is what you told us. Friendly reminder, this was a multiple choice poll, so the answers might not total out to a solid 100%. Regardless, here's what you said. 33% of you say you've broken yourself when you tried to move yourself. Come on now, we've all been there. 14% of you, though, say you have actually broken fine china, glassware, or dishes in an effort to move them. 13% of you say you've definitely broken a food item, or more likely you dropped it and let that splatter all over the floor. 9% of you tried to move a relationship
15: That didn't work out so hot. You kind of broke it in the process. 8% of you, though, have broken a mirror. 7% of you broke some heavy furniture trying to move it. 6% of you say a family heirloom may have gotten damaged in the process of a move. Let's see here. 4% of you have actually broken an urn while moving it. Yikes. 3% of you say you've broken your phone. 2% of you have broken a TV, while 1% of you say you might have damaged a little bit of artwork in the process of a move. Today's question.
16: The Pentagon says they're releasing previously classified videos of UFOs. Is this a wise move? Head on over to mybellinghamnow.com, scroll down, click that daily poll link, and let us know. We'll have the results for you on tomorrow morning's newscast.
15: 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We've got sports on the way next.
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15: Taking a look at top sports headlines right here on KGMI. Hey, another rough outing for the Mariners in Chicago yesterday. Drew Romo scored the winning run in the eighth inning for the Chicago White Sox. This is a 2-1 win over the Seattle Mariners. In the ninth, the Mariners hit back-to-back singles, and Sir Anthony Dominguez walked Rob Refsnyder to load the bases with no outs, but Dominguez got out of the jam for his ninth save of the year. Mariners are off to Houston today to begin a four-game series against the Astros. Coverage begins at 4, first pitch at 5:10 over on KPUG 1170 AM and 97.9 FM.
16: A solid start to the MLS season continued for the Sounders over the weekend. Donnie Masofsky scored a goal, and Andrew Thomas had four saves Saturday night for the Seattle Sounders in a 1-1 tie with the San Diego FC. The Sounders are unbeaten with 5 wins in their last 8 games. San Diego, they're winless with 5 losses in their last 7 games.
15: The Seattle Storm, meanwhile, bounced back from an opening game loss. Lexi Brown hit 5 3-pointers and scored 17 points. The Seattle Storm beat the Connecticut Sun 89-82 yesterday. Dominique Malanga was limited to 20 foul-plagued minutes and finished with 7 rebounds, 6 points, 3 blocks, and 2 steals. Brittany Griner added 16 points. Diamond Miller added 13 for the Sun.
16: And the NBA playoffs continued yesterday. Victor Wembanyama was ejected for throwing an elbow. Anthony Edwards scored 36 points. And the Minnesota Timberwolves earned their evened their series up against the San Antonio Spurs with a 114-109 win last night. Over in the East, Jalen Brunson, Josh Hart, and the New York Knicks are back in the Eastern Conference Finals. They tied the NBA postseason record with 25 three-pointers and rolled past the Philadelphia 76ers, 144-114, that is, to sweep the Sixers. Playoffs continue today with matchups between the Pistons and Cavs and the Thunder and Lakers.
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2: We'll see plenty of sunshine in the Bellingham area today. High of 67 degrees overnight tonight. Partly cloudy, a low of 46. Then for tomorrow, another beautiful day, mostly sunny with a high of 75.
0: Here in Bellingham, we're looking at a nice sunny 48 degrees at KGMI. That's where you hear the weather on the 8th.
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0: It's a Monday morning, which means it's time for your Linden Hometown News. The Linden Hometown News, it's brought to you by Rustler's Front Street Grill. It's where you will find it all. Live music, a full bar, great food. Well, what could be better? Outdoor dining, of course. The weather is warming up nice and bright for us, so you might as well go ahead and dine outside on their outdoor deck. Rustler's Front Street Grill, located in Linden. Joining us now, our man about Linden, Bo Wild, on this Monday morning. Bo, good morning to you. I know you spent a good amount of time outside yesterday enjoying Mother's Day with you and the crew, and of course plenty of places to go around Linden to do that as well if you want to continue the good vibes all week long.
8: Oh, yes, it was a gorgeous day yesterday, and let's give the mothers a shout out.
0: Absolutely.
8: And everything that they do for the families and the community. And, it was a great day to be able to honor them in some way, shape, or fashion.
0: Absolutely.
8: So, and I hope everybody felt, all the moms out there felt a little bit honored, so.
0: For sure, absolutely. And if not, you've got a whole week to make up for it, so go ahead and get that
8: you
0: started.
8: Don't have to wait till next year,
0: no,
8: right?
0: No. Get a head start on it now, 364 days before we have to get to the next Mother's Day. I digress. I wanted to start with this one for you, Bo. We did actually talk about this on our newscast last week in honor of Small Business Week. Some local chocolatiers got themselves some international accolades. How awesome is this? Just right up in Linden.
8: That is really, really cool. Fresco chocolate. Yes. Yeah. Rob and Amy Anderson, I think it is, locally owned. They're right there on 3rd Street. They're open to they have their little shop open on Saturday mornings, Saturdays. And so if you're wanting to pop in there and take it, they usually have some tastes in there that they do, and they sometimes have some tasting parties and stuff that you can go in there and taste their chocolate. But they got some gold, silver, and bronze awards in this chocolate award contest, I guess, over in London. So My Bellingham Now did a whole story on it, written by Adam Smith, if you guys want to log on to there. And their website is frescochocolate.com, and you can shop for chocolate right there on online there, right here out of Linden.
0: Absolutely.
8: So it's pretty cool out of Linden.
0: Yeah, not too bad.
8: International awards coming out for chocolate.
0: There you go. Who'd have guessed we'd be that renowned for our good chocolate skills?
8: Yeah, why not? You know, they got the berries, and we have the dairy and everything like that. Why not just feed that right into chocolate, right?
0: Exactly. It all goes so perfectly together, all of the above. Also happening in Linden, something that is, I think it's best to say that Linden is quite renowned for this activity. Coming up, I believe, this weekend, the 84th International Plowing Match. We're bringing it back. 'Tis the season for some plowing.
8: You know what? Some plowing with big old draft horses and a hand plow. This is an art. And it's hard work. This is the way that it would be before. This is before tractors, the way this was done. And there'll be people out there seeing how straight

0: Why, might as well go on there, get outside. Might be a little bit on the muddy side, so a rain boot or similar might
1: be. You know, it might make easier plowing, right?
0: I say, Bo. I'm no
1: expert.
0: You know,
1: if you are taking, if you are taking your grandkids or your kids, there are the Whistle Stop coffee place is going to be out there and Sugar Shack ice cream. So it will make it worth it.
0: Absolutely. And of course, coming up, we've got the local football team. I'm imagining this is the Linden High School football team. We're seeing a fundraiser for them. How can you support Linden High School football?
1: You know what? They do this every year, and it you see all these yellow signs pop up down in the west part of or the east part of Linden, and yellow signs for the mattress sale coming up this Saturday, the 16th. So if you're looking for a mattress, if you're looking to support local high school, this is a way to do that. They put on this mattress sale. I think this is their 10th annual. And those boys will haul away your old mattress, haul in your new mattress. And these are name brands mattresses, you know, Therapeutic, Beautyrest, Purple. I don't know all the different types of brands that they have, but those are just a few to name. And this goes on at Linden High School. I think they set up the gym and put all the mattresses in there so you can test them out. So you're not just buying off a truck type of thing. And they'll take care of you. So this is a one-day sale. I hear these are great deals, and I've never participated in it. But this is a great way to support our local high school football team in going out there and buying a mattress, especially if you're in need.
0: There you go. Especially if you're in need of a good night's sleep. This is a good way to get two birds, one stone, cleared with that one. Our man about Linden. Yeah, you're welcome. Our man about Linden, Bo Weil, joining us on this Monday morning. Bo, thanks so much. We'll chat again later.
1: I hope so.
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3: Nicole Murray with your money now. Pharma and biotech got a boost this morning. Several pharmaceutical stocks are rising in the wake of a hantavirus outbreak on a cruise ship. CNBC reports that biotech firm Moderna, which developed one of the main COVID-19 vaccines, was last up 7%. Inovio Pharmaceuticals jumped 11%. Novavax was up 5%. Fashion remains on top. The Devil Wears Prada 2 took the number one spot at this weekend's box office, earning an additional $43 million. Mortal Kombat 2 opened with $40 million. Bank of America predicts the Federal Reserve will delay lowering interest rates until the second half of next year, mainly due to strong inflation and resilient job growth. Bank of America Global Research had previously penciled in 2 rate cuts this year in September and October. Futures are slightly lower as oil prices jump and President Trump rejects Iran's response to a peace deal. On Friday, the Nasdaq gained 440. That's your money now.
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3: 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I'm Deanna Haraluk.
4: And I'm Adam Smith. President Trump has rejected Iran's latest offer to end the war in the Middle East. He says Iran will not budge on its nuclear program or on unblocking the Strait of Hormuz. He called the new proposal a not worthy. Gas prices remain high with no official end to the war in sight. CBS's Nancy Cordes has more.
5: Trump officials, for the first time this weekend, floated the idea of pausing the national gas tax.
6: We're open to all ideas. Everything has trade-offs.
5: Georgia, Indiana, and Utah have already reduced or suspended state gas taxes. Putting the brakes on the federal tax would save drivers roughly 18 cents a gallon, but it would cost the federal government about $500 million each week.
3: And with hopes fading for an early end to the Iran conflict.
7: I'm Vicki Barker at the Foreign Desk in London. Oil prices are heading back up again. U.S. benchmark West Texas Intermediate futures rose 2% to $97 a barrel in early trading, while international benchmark Brent crude futures rose 2.5%, approaching $104. Both benchmarks up around 40% since the war began 11 weeks ago. This latest surge comes after Israeli Prime Minister Benjamin Netanyahu warned that the conflict with Iran is not over, and President Trump rejected Tehran's counteroffer to end the war. Vicki Barker, CBS News, London.
4: And today, President Trump is traveling to Asia. He'll make stops in Japan and South Korea before heading to China for a two-day summit with President Xi Jinping in Beijing. What's potentially at stake is China's designs on Taiwan and whether the U.S. will continue to be a security ally to Taiwan. It's widely expected that at the summit, Xi will ask President Trump to change America's position on the island. CBS's Anna Corrin is in Taipei.
8: Well, the U.S. approved an $11 billion arms sale late last year, angering the Chinese. A new $14 billion package is still sitting on the president's desk, yet to be approved. It's an issue President Trump said he will discuss with Xi in person, leaving many here wondering whether their most dependable ally will ultimately have their back.
3: On Sunday, the U.S. Army announced the remains of one of the missing American soldiers in Morocco has been recovered. CBS's Jerika Duncan.
9: He's identified as First Lieutenant Kendrick Lamont Key Jr. from Richmond, Virginia. He was 27 years old. A second soldier is still missing. Both disappeared 8 days ago on the Moroccan coast while off duty.
4: Yeah, one of 17 American passengers evacuated from the hantavirus-hit cruise ship has tested positive for the virus, and another has mild symptoms. They're under quarantine in Nebraska. France's health minister says a French passenger also tested positive after being evacuated. CBS's medical correspondent Dr. John LaPook talked about the importance of this quarantine.
10: What they're worried about is you have an incubation period of up to 6 weeks. So what if the virus is incubating, right? No symptoms, you have no idea that you have it, and you just go home. Suddenly, you become symptomatic, and we know from Dr. Palacios, who I spoke to this morning, did the studies, that you're most infectious and contagious right when you become symptomatic, right? When public health works, nothing bad happens.
4: Three people have died since that outbreak.
3: A security breach at Denver's main airport. Passengers on a Frontier plane had to evacuate after the plane struck and killed a person during takeoff. CBS's Chris Van Cleve.
11: New surveillance video shows the airport trespasser wandering onto Denver International's runway 17 left late Friday night, just as Frontier Flight 4345 was racing down the runway to take off for Los Angeles with 231 on board. The Airbus A321 strikes that person. The collision sparked a terrifying engine fire.
12: We're stopping on the runway. We just hit somebody. We have an engine fire.
13: Frontier 4345, I see that.
4: Meanwhile, Republicans and Democrats are engaged in a political battle over redistricting. Several states are redrawing maps in an effort to gain political advantage. CBS's Aaron Navarro is at the White House with the latest.
0: Who's our house?
12: Anger boiled over at the Louisiana State Capitol Friday during a contentious redistricting hearing less than 2 weeks after the U.S. Supreme Court allowed the state to redraw its congressional maps, weakening the Voting Rights Act.
13: We want the map drawn right. That is not right.
12: In the Alabama State House, protesters disrupted a similar redistricting session. On the same day, Virginia's top court struck down a voter-approved plan intended to help Democrats pick up 4 U.S. House seats.
3: And AAA projects 45 million Americans are planning to get away for Memorial Day weekend. CBS's Christopher Cruz, though, says despite much higher gas prices, this year's forecast is only slightly higher than last.
14: The Auto Club says that's how many of us will travel at least 50 miles from home between Thursday, May 21st and Monday, May 25th. A record 39.1 million people will travel by car and more than 3.5 million will fly. AAA says average plane ticket prices are lower than they were last year for those who booked early. Christopher Cruz, CBS News.
3: A look now at the results of our latest news poll. The Bellingham's famed graffiti rock, it's been broken into a bunch of pieces when crews began to move it. So, in light of that, what have you broken when you tried to move it? You told us the following. 7% of you say, yeah, you might have dinged up some heavy furniture trying to move it during a move or otherwise. 8% of you say you've smashed up a mirror. 14% of you have broken fine china or glassware or dishes in the moving process. 2% of you have knocked off a TV. 3% of you broken your phone. 6% of you have unfortunately crushed a family heirloom trying to move it. 1% of you damaged a bit of artwork. 13% of you tried to move a food item, and man, that all came apart on you real quick. 4% of you have actually broken an urn in the moving process. 9% of you tried to move a relationship to another location, and that did not end well. While 33% of you, classic, you broke yourself trying to move yourself from one room to the other. Listen, man, we've all been there. Today's question.
4: 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We'll have the results for you on tomorrow morning's newscast.
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2: GMI, dependable weather on the 8th.
3: Nice day of sunshine coming up for us with a high today of 67 degrees. Tonight turning partly cloudy, got that low down to 46. Tomorrow, beautiful day, mostly sunny. Could break some temperature records, believe it or not. We'll see that high up at 75 degrees. Get those sunglasses and sunscreen bottles out, folks. But right now, not too much to worry about in terms of all the bright stuff. 49 degrees right now in Everson, Linden, and Ferndale. Blaine at 51. Bellingham, pretty bright out right now. 51 degrees at KGMI. That is where you hear the weather on the 8s.
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3: Authorities say the death toll from a suicide attack on a security post in northwest Pakistan has now risen to 14 police officers. A self-proclaimed breakaway group of the Pakistani Taliban, they've claimed responsibility. This attack occurred late Saturday when a suicide bomber and gunman detonated an explosives-laden vehicle.
4: Rescuers recovered the body of an Indonesian woman who was caught in a volcanic eruption at Mount Konu on Indonesia.

0: Group's remote island of Halmahera a day earlier. Search operations also recovered the bodies of two Singaporeans. The slain hikers were among 20 who set out to ascend the volcano in defiance of safety restrictions. They became stranded when Dukono erupted early Friday.
1: The House of Representatives in the Philippines have voted to impeach Vice President Sara Duterte. The decision comes after allegations of unexplained wealth and threats against the president. The impeachment complaints now move to the Senate for a trial. Duterte, the daughter of former President Rodrigo Duterte, denies any wrongdoing.
0: Nobel Peace Laureate Narges Mohammadi has been transferred to a Tehran hospital after collapsing in prison. Mohammadi has been granted a prison sentence suspension on bail. She had been imprisoned since December in Zanjan prison. She lost consciousness twice and was transferred to a local hospital on May 1st.
1: And a small but growing number of Bolivians are trading their fossil fuel power vehicles for electric ones. It comes as fuel costs in Bolivia have doubled after subsidies ended under President Rodrigo Paz. The country's faced fuel shortages with long lines of gas stations, as well as complaints about poor quality gasoline. That is a look around the world in 60 seconds. We'll take a look back at this day in history next.
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1: Today's a Monday. It is May 11th, 2026. On this date back in 1937.
7: I don't like spam!
8: Spam, spam, spam, spam, spam.
1: Okay, on this date in 1937, that Monty Python skit did not air, but spam was registered on this date in 1937 as a trademark by Hormel Foods.
0: And then in 1946, the first care packages sent by a consortium of American charities to provide relief to the hungry of post-war Europe arrived at Le Havre, France.
1: 1973, the espionage trial of Daniel Ellsberg and Anthony Russo, this in the Pentagon Papers. That case came to an end. Judge William Byrne dismissed all charges, citing government misconduct.
9: Retirement. And I hope this time is gonna last.
0: 1981, reggae artist Bob Marley passed away in a Miami hospital at the age of 36 after battling an aggressive skin cancer.
10: Just shocking when you think about it and you take a look at the scene that is directly below us now, that there could possibly be a DC-9, a very large aircraft, somewhere in all of this muck.
1: 1996, an Atlanta-bound Value jet caught fire shortly after takeoff from Miami. It crashed into the Florida Everglades, killing all 110 people on board.
0: And in 1997, the IBM supercomputer Deep Blue defeated chess grandmaster Garry Kasparov in the final game of a six-game match in New York City, marking the first time a computer won a match against a reigning world champion. A
1: couple of birthdays we need to get through today.
11: There is a house in your house. They pull the rising sun.
1: From the creative mind of the group The Animals, rock singer Eric Burdon turns 85 years old today.
12: The Rolling Stones are going to bring this edition of the MTV New Video Hour to a close. This video is the way we expect to see Mick and the boys getting down and dirty.
0: There you go, former MTV VJ. That's right, video jockey. MTV did play videos at one point. Martha Quinn turns 67 years old today.
1: And you're welcome for this earworm for the rest of the day. Musician Disclosure turns 32 years old. That is a look back at this day in history. We've got sports on the way next.
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14: In the past few weeks, and in the wake of the Iran conflict and both rising fuel prices and fuel availability, airlines have been canceling thousands of flights, not just on a daily basis, but taking them off their schedules entirely. But which flights are getting cut, and how do you protect yourself? Most of the flights being slashed are on short-haul routes.

0: under 300 miles. But which flights will likely remain? You need to look for those that are the early morning or late evening flights that connect through major airport hubs to an airline's long-haul flights. The time of day is critical. Flights between 10 a.m. and 4 p.m. are the most likely candidates to be dropped. For more information, visit petergreenberg.com. I'm Peter Greenberg, and this is today's Eye on Travel Minute.
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11: Yeah, it was another rough outing for the Mariners in Chicago yesterday. Drew Romo scored the winning run in the eighth inning for the Chicago White Sox in a 2-1 win over the Seattle Mariners. In the ninth, the Mariners hit back-to-back singles, and Sir Anthony Dominguez walked Rob Refsnyder to load the bases with no outs, but Dominguez got out of the jam for his ninth save of the year. The Mariners head to Houston today to start a four-game series against the Astros. Coverage starts at 4 p.m. First pitch is at 5:10 on KPUG 1170 AM and 97.9 FM.
10: Well, a solid start to the MLS season is going strong for the Sounders. Danny Masofsky scored a goal. Andrew Thomas had four saves Saturday night for the Seattle Sounders in a 1-1 tie with San Diego FC. Sounders are unbeaten with five wins in their last eight games. San Diego, they're winless with five losses in its last seven games.
11: Seattle Storm bounced back from an opening game loss. Lexi Brown hit a 5-3 pointers and scored 17 points, and the Storm beat the Connecticut Sun 89-82 yesterday. Dominic Malonga was limited to 20 foul-plagued minutes and finished with 7 rebounds, 6 points, 3 blocks, and 2 steals. Brittany Griner added 16 points, while Diamond Miller added 13 for the Sun.
10: And the Western Washington University softball team, well, they made it a three-peat over the weekend. The Vikings got two wins over Simon Fraser on Saturday to win the GNAC championship for the third year in a row. With the win, they've also punched their ticket to the NCAA West Regional Tourney. They came from behind in both games, winning the opener 3-2 in extra innings. Then they overcame a 5-3 deficit to win 8-6 in the tournament final. Western will kick off the West Regional run coming up on May 14th. That is this Thursday. And that is a look at sports right here on KGMI. Catch more sports at 15 and 45 every hour during the morning news.
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11: It's going to be another beautiful day in the Pacific Northwest today. Plenty of sunshine in Bellingham with a high of 67 degrees. Overnight tonight, partly cloudy with low around 46. And for tomorrow, looks like another beautiful day, mostly sunny, 75 degrees for a high.
10: Right now in Bellingham, we've got a delightful 51 degrees at KGMI. That's where you hear the weather on the 8s.
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3: Looks like a security breach at Denver's main airport occurred over the weekend. Passengers on a Frontier plane had to evacuate after the plane struck and killed a person during takeoff. We hear more now from CBS's Chris Van Cleve.
4: New surveillance video shows the airport trespasser wandering onto Denver International's runway 17 left late Friday night, just as Frontier Flight 4345 was racing down the runway to take off for Los Angeles with 231 on board. The Airbus A321 strikes that person. The collision sparked a terrifying engine fire.
5: We're stopping on the runway. We just hit somebody. We have an engine fire.
6: 4345, I see that.
4: Video taken by a passenger inside the plane appears to show the moment of impact as flames erupt from the jet engine.
7: We were just about at the point of liftoff, I think, because we were really going rapidly when all of a sudden there was a big jolt.
4: The pilot slammed on the brakes, but the fire led to smoke in the cabin, prompting passengers to evacuate down the plane's emergency exit slides. 12 people suffered minor injuries. 5 went to the hospital.
8: As soon as we saw the sparks on the flight, smoke filled the cabin completely. It was super hard to breathe.
4: The deceased trespasser has not been identified, but the airport says the person is not believed to be an airport employee. Denver police and the FAA are investigating. In a statement, Frontier says it is deeply saddened by the incident.
3: On the water, 17 American passengers have evacuated from the hantavirus-hit cruise ship. They're now under quarantine in Nebraska. And on the journey home, a person tested positive for the virus. Another began to show mild symptoms. CBS's Ian Lee is in Omaha.
9: Those 17 Americans evacuated from the hantavirus-hit cruise ship are now back in the United States. Their convoy arriving at the hospital, they're being monitored at the National Quarantine Unit here in Nebraska, the only federally funded unit of its kind in the U.S. An aircraft carrying the passengers touched down overnight in Omaha. One passenger has tested positive and another is showing symptoms. Officials said both were moved into the Nebraska biocontainment unit built to handle highly infectious diseases. The World Health Organization says infection can spread through close prolonged contact and recommends 42 days of monitoring to cover the virus's incubation period. The University of Nebraska Medical Center has long prepared for cases like this. The facility gained national attention during the 2014 Ebola outbreak when it treated infected patients brought back to the United States.
3: And since this outbreak began, 3 people have died from hantavirus. KGMI News Time, 6:53. We've got your money now, next.
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13: Nicole Murray with your money now. Stocks are currently mixed after President Trump criticized Iran's response to a U.S. peace proposal. Consumers are feeling the financial crunch, but a new study says that it's not stopping them from buying on impulse. New partner-centric data says that 81% of consumers say they have made an impulse purchase so far this year. The median amount being spent is $50 per purchase. The single largest impulse buy was $355. Dua Lipa is suing Samsung Electronics for at least $15 million, alleging the tech giant used her image on television packaging without authorization to help market and sell TVs. According to Variety, the lawsuit also alleges Samsung ignored repeated demands to

0: stop using the image. Target is trying to woo new parents and win back lapsed customers, and it's starting with the baby aisle. CNBC reports that this spring, the big box retailer has opened baby boutiques in about 200 stores, which include popular and higher-end brands like Stoke and Bugaboo. That's your money now.
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6: KGMI, dependable weather on the 8th.
1: Sunshine today, we're going to see that high hit up to 67 degrees. Tonight, turning partly cloudy with a low 46. Wow, a warm spell for tomorrow with plenty of sunshine. We're going to see the high ramp up to a potentially record-breaking 75 degrees before we cool back down pretty abruptly on Wednesday. Looking at a chance of rain showers in the morning for your Wednesday. Partly sunny skies to follow, the high 66. We keep on going into a cool down pattern. Thursday, we've got mostly sunny skies, a high 63. Chance of rain showers returns on Friday, particularly in the morning, with clouds and a high of just 59 degrees. All right, folks, plan accordingly. Right now, though, we're starting up with a bit of a warm up. Lots of beautiful sunshine gracing us this morning with 49 degrees in Everson, Linden at 50, Blaine checking in at 52, while Ferndale's at 51. Here in Bellingham, partly sunny skies, light wind, 51 degrees at KGMI, where you hear the weather on the 8s.
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1: 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I'm Deanna Haraluk.
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1: 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Among some of today's top local stories, your commute on I-5 is going to get a little bit busier, especially if you're in the Alger area. Plus, a person killed, suspect in custody following a shooting in Ferndale early Friday morning. 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Plus, coming up at 7:20, what's the state of the job market for new graduates? 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
10: I'm Deborah Rodriguez. The 17 American passengers stuck on a cruise ship infected with hantavirus returned to Nebraska this morning. Now they're under quarantine at a facility in Omaha. Correspondent Ian Lee is there.
11: One passenger has tested positive and another is showing symptoms. Officials said both were moved.

0: to the Nebraska Biocontainment Unit built to handle highly infectious diseases.
1: We're just in from Washington. Cole Thomas Allen, the suspect in the shooting at the White House Correspondents' Dinner, has just pleaded not guilty to attempting to assassinate President Trump, as well as to two firearms charges. CBS's Katrina Kaufman.
2: His lawyers are trying to argue that Acting Attorney General Todd Blanche, U.S. Attorney for D.C. Jeanine Pirro, and potentially the entire D.C. office should be disqualified from this case. Because of the way they've been presenting in the media, they have said that they are potentially alleged targets of this attack.
1: Wartime pricing still hitting drivers hard at the gas pump. The average for a gallon of regular in the U.S. today, $4.52. Now, Trump administration officials are floating the idea of pausing the national gas tax. Correspondent Nancy Cordes is at the White House.
3: Georgia, Indiana, and Utah have already reduced or suspended state gas taxes. Putting the brakes on the federal tax would save drivers roughly 18 cents a gallon. But it would cost the federal government about $500 million each week.
1: We're learning more about a horrific discovery at a rail yard near the southern border.
4: Six people were found dead in a boxcar on a Union Pacific freight train in Laredo, Texas, just across the Rio Grande River from Mexico. Joe Baza is with the Laredo Police Department.
5: An autopsy will probably take place to determine the cause and manner of the death of the victims in this case.
4: It's unclear if other people were found alive in the train car. Jim Crisula, CBS News.
1: Two Miami police officers are suing Matt Damon and Ben Affleck over their hit Netflix movie, The Rip, about a couple of cops who cash in on a drug raid. CBS's Carter Evans from L.A.
6: The plaintiffs, Jason Smith and Jonathan Santana, are never named in the film. They claim their portrayal in the movie implies, quote, misconduct, poor judgment, and unethical behavior in connection with a real law enforcement operation, including an insinuation they pocketed money from seized funds.
1: It's not only about fun and games. New guidance from the American Academy of Pediatrics says playground time is crucial for the health and good grades for kids of all ages. Comes after years of shrinking recess periods and a rise in childhood obesity rates. This is CBS News.
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1: Several countries are saying no to the granddaddy of singing competition shows.
18: Ireland, Spain, and Slovenia have just announced they won't be broadcasting the Eurovision Song Contest this weekend in protest at Israel's inclusion. Five countries had already announced they were boycotting this year's event to show their opposition to Israel's offensive in Gaza. That means only 35 countries will be taking part in this, the 70th edition of the competition. That's the smallest number of participants in at least two decades. Vicki Barker, CBS News, London.
1: A heads up for upscale chocolate lovers. Spring and Mulberry has expanded its recall to all of its date-sweetened chocolate leaf bars. The company says it's zeroed in on a single lot of the date ingredient as the likely source of possible salmonella contamination. So far, no confirmed illnesses. Customers can get refunds by sending a picture of the bars in. Deborah Rodriguez, CBS News.
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19: 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I'm Deanna Haralek.
9: And I'm Adam Smith.
19: Loads of sunshine to greet us on this Monday morning before we get into a roller coaster pattern. Full details with the forecast coming up in a few short moments. But first, a person was killed, a suspect in custody, following a shooting in Ferndale Friday morning. City spokesperson Megan Juneman says officers responded to the reports of a shooting near the intersection of Ferndale Terrace and Hendrickson Avenue around 3:30 Friday morning. The unidentified male victim was taken to Peace Health St. Joseph Medical Center, where he later died from his injuries. The suspect fled the scene before officers arrived, but Lummi police later received a tip about his location on Susha Drive roughly 2 hours later. Officers eventually found the suspect hiding in a trailer following a multi-agency response, which involved a Border Patrol helicopter. Lummi police also noted their new canine tracked down the gun that was believed to have been used in the shooting while officers searched the area. The suspect's been identified as 48-year-old Michael Daniels Jr. He was booked into the Whatcom County Jail on $2 million bail Friday afternoon. Whatcom County Medical Examiner's Office tells KGMI it'll release the identity of the victim after conducting an autopsy.
9: A crisis response shut down I-5 traffic in Bellingham for about 2 hours on Friday afternoon. KGMI's Kathy O'Shea has the details.
20: The city's police and fire departments say they responded to a person in crisis near I-5 and Sunset Drive. Fortunately, Bellingham police say the situation resolved itself peacefully and the person is receiving the help they need. BPD said they decided to close the bridge and both lanes of I-5 during the response out of an abundance of caution. At first, only the northbound lane shut down around 1 p.m., but the southbound lanes also closed roughly 40 minutes later, backing up traffic several miles in each direction. Both lanes and the bridge fully reopened just before 3 p.m. Kathy O'Shea, KGMI News.
19: And a Blaine man's been sentenced after pleading guilty to sexually abusing a child. Court documents state 24-year-old Freddie Martin Esteban will spend nearly 8 years in jail on child rape and assault charges. KGMI previously reported on his initial arrest in 2022 after the child victim reported the abuse to a parent. During the course of the child sex assault investigation, their parent told law enforcement that Martin Esteban had assaulted her numerous times while she was pregnant with their child. Following his sentence, Martin Esteban will be in community custody for the rest of his life and cannot contact any of his victims.
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19: We'll see sunshine today and a high of 67 degrees. For tonight, partly cloudy with a low 46. Mostly sunny day on tap for us tomorrow. We see that high ramp up to 75 before we cool right back down on Wednesday. Chance of showers in the morning, high of 66. We see more sunshine by the time Thursday rolls around, but the high only heads up to about 63. As for the region right now, we're working our way into the 50s. Everson still needs a minute. 46 degrees over there, while Linden and Blaine both check in at 52. Ferndale's got 50. Nice sunshine here in Bellingham to start off your Monday. 52 degrees at KGMI. That's where you hear the weather on the 8th. 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
19: I'm now 7:10. Your commute's got to get your. Let's try this again. Your commute. It's about to get busier, especially if you're a traveler on I-5. WashDOT's reduced both directions of the freeway down to a single lane near Alger. This as of last night. The northbound on-ramp from Lake Sammish Road in Alger is also closed for roughly the next month. Crews will be installing temporary crossover roads in preparation for a fish passage project, which will run underneath the main freeway. WashDOT, of course, advising drivers to use Highway 9 or Chuckanut Drive to avoid delays, though commercial traffic and semi-trucks are very strongly urged to use Highway 9. Work on that stretch of I-5. It'll be on hold during the World Cup between June 12th and July 8th.
9: And the Lummi Nation is pushing for a telecom company to stop further construction on ancient burial grounds in Point Roberts. The Nation filed a motion for an emergency injunction on Thursday after bringing the original suit against Whidbey Telecom, Whatcom County, and others to the U.S. District Court late last month. Several documents submitted on Thursday state the defendants assessed only a fraction of the damage caused by construction. The new motion claims that without a proper damage assessment from the defendants, damage to ancestral remains and cultural artifacts will continue. Kitchemai previously reported on the original suit in which Lummi said they issued multiple warnings and notices to the defendants. They also submitted evidence of damage to human remains from recent activities and the county's admission of fault for improperly issuing permits. Court documents claim the defendants' actions go against 23 different federal case rulings as well as several statutes within the state.
19: Looks like a new effort's underway to repeal the state's so-called millionaire's tax. KGMI's Jason Upton.
0: Let's Go Washington announced that it's received initiative ballot titles for several attempts it's making to repeal the tax. The Political Action Committee expects to begin the signature gathering process within the next month after any legal challenges to the ballot titles are resolved. It would need around 400,000 signatures before the July 2nd deadline. The group still hasn't decided whether it plans to place the initiative on this year's November general election ballot or send it to the state legislature, which would likely put it before voters in 2027. A spokesperson for Let's Go Washington tells KGMI that it expects the ballot titles to be challenged in the coming days. It comes after other opponents of the tax filed a lawsuit last month challenging its constitutionality, which they expect to be heard by the state Supreme Court later this year. Jason Upton, KGMI News.
9: Several local colleges were impacted by a nationwide security breach involving an online learning platform for students and professors. Cyber attack on Thursday shut down access to Canvas, an online platform that manages exams, course notes, lecture videos, and grades. Western Wash University said in a community email that it was among schools that were affected by that breach. The full scope of the breach has not been determined yet, but the school says the impacted data may have included names, emails, and student IDs. Whatcom Community College and Bellingham Technical College each sent similar emails to their campus communities. Access to Canvas has since been restored, but schools are warning students to be wary of suspicious emails or links.
19: For more on these stories and others, you can head right on over to our website at mybellinghamnow.com. A look now at the results of our latest news poll. The famed Bellingham graffiti rock, it got broken into a bunch of pieces when crews began to move it. So in light of that, we wanted to know what you've broken when you attempted to move it. Here's what you told us. 1% of you have definitely dinged up a piece of artwork, while 2% of you have messed up a TV in the process of a move. 3% of you goofed your phone. 4% of you have, in fact, actually broken an urn. A lot more common than I thought that was going to be. 6% of you, though, have damaged a family heirloom. 7% of you broken some heavy furniture, while 8% of you, classic, you broke a mirror in the course of moving it. 9% of you somehow managed to break a relationship by moving it from one place to another. 13% of you say you've done that with a food item, either breaking it or spilling it all over the floor. 14% of you say fingina, glasses, or dishes. Yep, they've been a unfortunate circumstance fatality of a move. While 33% of you have somehow managed to break yourself in an effort to move yourself. Today's question.
9: The Pentagon says they're releasing previously classified videos of UFOs. So we'd like to know, is this a wise move? Head on over to mybellinghamnow.com, scroll down, click that daily poll link, and let us know. We'll have the results for you on tomorrow morning's newscast.
19: 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We've got sports on the way next.
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19: Taking a look at top sports headlines right here on KGMI. Another rough outing for the Mariners in Chicago yesterday. Drew Romo scored the winning run in the 8th inning for the Chicago White Sox. This in a 2-1 win over the Seattle Mariners. In the 9th, the M's hit back-to-back singles. Sir Anthony Dominguez walked Rob Refsnyder to load the bases with no outs, but Dominguez got out of that jam for his 9th save of the year. Mariners head to Houston today. They'll begin a 4-game series against the Astros. Coverage begins at 4. 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
9: Solid start to the ML season continued for the Sounders over the weekend. Danny Wasowski scored a goal, and Andrew Thomas had 4 saves Saturday night as the Sounders tied San Diego FC 1-1. The Sounders are now unbeaten with 5 wins in their last 8 games. San Diego, they're winless with 5 losses in their last 7 games.
19: The Seattle Storm bounced back from an opening game loss. Lexi Brown had 5 three-pointers and scored 17 points. The Seattle Storm beat the Connecticut Sun 89-82 yesterday. Dominique Belonga, she was limited to 20 foul-plagued minutes, but ended up finishing with 7 rebounds, 6 points, 3 blocks, and 2 steals. On the Sun side, Brittany Griner added 16 points. Diamond Miller had another 13.
9: And the Western Washington University softball team made it a 3-peat over the weekend. The Vikings got 2 wins over Simon Fraser on Saturday to win the GNAC Championships for the 3rd year in a row. With the win, they punched their ticket to the NCAA West Regional Tournament. They came from behind in both games, winning the opener 3-2 in extra innings, and then overcame a 5-3 deficit to win 8-6 in the tournament final. Western will kick off their West Regional run coming up on May 14th. That's this Thursday.
19: And that is a look at sports right here on KGMI. Catch more sports at 15 and 45 every hour during the morning news.
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9: We'll see plenty of sunshine in the Bellingham area today. A beautiful day with a high of 67 degrees. Overnight tonight, partly cloudy, low around 46. Then for tomorrow, gorgeous weather, 75 degrees for a high with mostly sunny skies.
19: As for Bellingham right now, we've got delightful sunshine, 52 degrees at KGMI. That's where you hear the weather on the 8th. KGMI News Time, 7:19. Around the country, it is graduation season. So what's the state of the job market for the class of 2026? CBS business analyst Jill Schlesinger with more on that in a moment.
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19: Well, the class of 2026 across most of the country about to get their diplomas, walk across that stage, hopefully into the first steps of their real life, which means getting real jobs. CBS business analyst Jill Schlesinger with a look at what that job market could be like for some of those new grads. Now, Jill, we've talked many a time on this program about the state of the job market, especially for younger folks or folks just trying to make a switch in their career, having the most difficult of times doing so. Safe to say that hasn't really changed all too much, right?
12: Yeah, I mean, listen, it's tough. It is a tough time for the younger folks. Now, it's what's weird about this, to be clear, is that in this kind of economy where you have growth, I know there's uncertainty, but there is the economy is growing. We had a jobs report that was positive on Friday. And you know, so jobs are being created, not in every single sector, but they're definitely being created. Normally, when you see that, what happens is you essentially will get a pretty positive outlook by young graduates. But they're so pessimistic right now, and the market has been tough for them. There's a couple of things that is that like under the hood of the labor market that's going on. One is that the unemployment rate for young college graduates, like 22 to 27 years old, that unemployment rate is higher than you would imagine given where we are in the labor market cycle. So we have 22 to 27 year olds who have an unemployment rate of 5.6%, and they're vying for the jobs that the new graduates are looking at. And so it's like a little bit of a bottleneck at the entry level part of the market. And, you know, we do know that entry level job postings have fallen. And I think there's just a general sense that among these young graduates that they're really worried that AI is going to kind of take a job that they thought they would have. And you just think about the world was very different 4 years ago, right? And so I think it's interesting that these kids went into school under one set of circumstances and are coming out under a different set of circumstances.
19: Certainly. And I know the meme has persisted since I graduated college of those entry-level job requirements. They want to pay you, you know, the bare basics to what your degree entails, but you need to have 10 years of experience in the role just for an entry-level job. And I mean, we're even though we are seeing a decline in those job postings, I feel like that meme still resonates with a lot of applications folks are seeing these days.
12: You know, I think there's a lot going on, and some of this has to do with our own feelings. And I'm very clear that the feeling part of this is important. We haven't really seen AI just kind of rip through the entire labor market and, you know, get rid of tons and tons of jobs. But I think the idea of AI is really causing consternation. And I think that if you're in that situation, if you're the parent and you want to help your kid, it's very important to understand that this is a very different labor market than you have experienced. Okay. So like, be careful that you don't say, well, when I was, because then you sound like a real oldster. Mm-hmm. So what I have learned is that when I talk to hiring managers, and I do this a lot, human connectivity is a real thing, meaning you can apply for plenty of jobs online, but you should then go seek out where do you know people. If you're applying to a job and, you know, you're coming to CBS News and you say, well, how am I connected? Do I know somebody there? Or you're applying to, you know, blankety blank bank. Who do I know there? Let me go look here in my LinkedIn network. Let me look at my parents' network. Let me use every single human connection I could possibly find to me, that is a very important component. I know that it seems like kind of icky to a lot of people. I don't like to ask for favors, but it is so important. It is how you could potentially break through.
19: And also how you can keep those connections stable. I mean, on a personal anecdote, I just saw my mentor a couple of weeks ago who helped me basically break into radio. The first thing he offered to me was,

0: something positive, that is very important as well.
1: Absolutely. Cannot vouch for that enough. CBS business analyst Jill Schlesinger on the state of the job market, especially for new grads. Jill, thank you so much.
0: Take care.
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3: Nicole Murray with your money now. Sales of previously owned homes in April were essentially flat compared with March. The National Association of Realtors reports sales of previously owned homes rose just 0.2% month over month in April to roughly 4 million units. Housing analysts had expected a gain of more than 3%. Pharma and biotech got a boost this morning. Several pharmaceutical stocks are rising this morning in the wake of a hantavirus outbreak on a cruise ship. CNBC reports that biotech firm Moderna, which developed one of the main COVID-19 vaccines, was last up 7%. Inovio Pharmaceuticals jumped 11%. Novavax was up 5%. Used car prices fell in April for the first time since October as gas prices rose amid the Iran war. Cox Automotive's Manheim Used Vehicle Value Index says prices decreased 1.6% last month compared with March. Cox said affordability remains a key concern for buyers. Stocks are still mixed with all eyes on Iran peace negotiations and as oil prices rise. That's your money now.
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1: 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I'm Deanna Haraluk.
9: And I'm Adam Smith. President Trump has dismissed a peace proposal from Iran, saying that he doesn't like it and it's totally unacceptable. Iranian state media reports that Tehran's offer focused on sovereignty over the Strait of Hormuz and

0: ending the war on all fronts. CBS's Olivia Rinaldi reports from Washington, D.C.
1: They are not going to give war reparations for this conflict that they started. And they're certainly not going to recognize Iran's sovereignty over the Strait of Hormuz, which was an open and free waterway before this conflict began. There could potentially be some movement because we know that the U.S. has been pursuing a denuclearization in Iran. And as previous deals had shown, a lessening of sanctions was one of the ways that the U.S. was able to get Iran to the table.
2: Later today, President Trump's off to Asia. He'll be making stops in Japan and South Korea before heading off to China for a two-day summit with President Xi Jinping in Beijing. Potentially at stake, China's designs on Taiwan and whether the U.S. will continue to be a security ally to Taiwan. It's also widely expected at the summit Xi will ask President Trump to change America's position on Taiwan. CBS's Anna Korn reporting from Taipei.
3: Well, the U.S. approved an $11 billion arms sale late last year, angering the Chinese. A new $14 billion package is still sitting on the president's desk, yet to be approved. It's an issue President Trump said he will discuss with Xi in person, leaving many here wondering whether their most dependable ally will ultimately have their back.
0: Meanwhile, yesterday the U.S. Army announced the remains of one of the missing American soldiers in Morocco has been recovered. CBS's Drika Duncan has the details.
4: He's identified as First Lieutenant Kendrick Lamont Key Jr. from Richmond, Virginia. He was 27 years old. A second soldier is still missing. Both disappeared 8 days ago on the Moroccan coast while off duty.
2: Americans aboard the cruise ship struck by a deadly hantavirus outbreak now back in the U.S. A medical evacuation flight landed in Nebraska overnight, bringing them back from the Canary Islands. Captain of MV Hondius took the time to address the public and to thank his crew for their amazing work thus far. He asked for privacy for his guest and also gave his condolences for the passengers who are deceased. That's where CBS's Ian Lee picks up the story from Omaha.
5: You can just imagine kind of the terror that people were feeling on board that ship, not knowing if they're going to catch the virus, especially since people had already passed from it.
6: In a situation like this, every image and every word can be taken out of context. This can be very painful to the people on board. We've all been a part of this voyage, and I wish nothing more to everybody, guests and crew, to be able to go home safely and in good health.
0: Well, after a security breach at Denver's main airport, passengers on a Frontier plane had to evacuate after that plane struck and killed a person during takeoff. CBS's Chris Van Cleve has more from Phoenix Sky Harbor Airport.
7: New surveillance video shows the airport trespasser wandering onto Denver International's runway 17 left late Friday night, just as Frontier Flight 4345 was racing down the runway to take off for Los Angeles with 231 on board. The Airbus A321 strikes that person. The collision sparked a terrifying engine fire.
8: We're stopping on the runway. We just hit somebody. We have an engine fire.
9: 4345, I see that.
2: Meanwhile, a grim discovery near the U.S.-Mexico border in South Texas. CBS's Jim Crisula.
10: Six people were found dead in a boxcar on a Union Pacific freight train in Laredo, Texas, just across the Rio Grande River from Mexico. Joe Baza is with the Laredo Police Department.
11: An autopsy will probably take place as to determine the cause and manner of the death of the victims in this case.
10: It's unclear if other people were found alive in the train car. Jim Crisula, CBS News.
0: Republicans and Democrats are engaged in a political battle over redistricting. Several states are redrawing maps in an effort to gain political advantage. CBS's Aaron Navarro is at the White House with the latest.
12: Anger boiled over at the Louisiana State Capitol Friday during a contentious redistricting hearing less than 2 weeks after the U.S. Supreme Court allowed the state to redraw its congressional maps, weakening the Voting Rights Act.
13: We want the map drawn right. That is not right.
12: In the Alabama State House, protesters disrupted a similar redistricting session. On the same day, Virginia's top court struck down a voter-approved plan intended to help Democrats pick up four U.S. House seats.
2: And AAA's projecting 45 million Americans are planning to get away for the Memorial Day weekend. CBS's Chris Van Cleve says that despite much higher gas prices, this year's forecast is slightly higher than last.
14: The Auto Club says that's how many of us will travel at least 50 miles from home between Thursday, May 21st and Monday, May 21st. 25th. A record 39.1 million people will travel by car, and more than 3.5 million will fly. AAA says average plane ticket prices are lower than they were last year for those who booked early. Christopher Cruz, CBS News.
2: And a look at the results of our latest news poll. The Bellingham Graffiti Rock, it got broken into a bunch of pieces as Cruz tried to move it. So we wanted to know, on that note, what have you broken when you tried to move it? Here's what you told us. 33% of you, classic, you broke yourself accidentally when you tried to move yourself. Come on, let's be real. We've all been there. 14% of you, though, say you broke some fine china, some glassware, and or some dishes during the course of a move. 13% of you have broken a food item or it came undone in your hands as you tried to move it. 9% of you have broken a relationship in an effort to move it from one location to another. 8% of you broke a mirror. 7% of you say it was heavy furniture. 6% of you managed to smash a family heirloom on accident, while 4% of you broke an urn in the process of moving it. 3% of you said it was your phone. 2% of you broke a TV, while 1% of you have damaged some artwork in the process of moving. Today's question.
0: The Pentagon's releasing previously classified videos of UFOs. Is this a wise move? Head on over to MyBellinghamNow.com. Let us know what you think. We'll have the results for you on tomorrow morning's newscast.
2: 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We've got the forecast on the way next.
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16: KGMI, dependable weather on the 8th.
2: Lots of sunshine today. We'll see the high at 67 degrees. For tonight, partly cloudy. Have that low dropping to 46. Tomorrow, brilliant, beautiful sunshine. We'll see that high ramp up to 75 before we cool on down for your Wednesday with a chance of rain showers in the morning. Partly sunny skies to follow. Got that high on Wednesday at just 66 degrees. Right now, we've got 52 degrees over in Everson, Linden, and Ferndale. Blaine at 53. Here in Bellingham, abundant sunshine, 52 degrees at KGMI, where you hear the weather on the 8s.
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2: Authorities say the death toll from a suicide attack on a security post in northwest Pakistan has now risen to 14 police officers. A self-proclaimed breakaway group of the Pakistani Taliban has claimed responsibility. This attack occurred late Saturday when a suicide bomber and gunman detonated an explosives-laden vehicle.
0: Rescuers recovered the body of an Indonesian woman who was caught in a volcanic eruption at Mount Dukono on Indonesia's remote island of Halmahera a day earlier. Search operations also recovered the bodies of 2 Singaporeans. The slain hikers were among 20 who set out to ascend the volcano in defiance of safety restrictions. They became stranded when Dukono erupted early Friday.
2: The House of Representatives in the Philippines has voted to impeach Vice President Sara Duterte. The decision comes after allegations of unexplained wealth and threats against the president. The impeachment complaints now move to the Senate for a trial. Duterte, who's the daughter of former President Rodrigo Duterte, is denying any wrongdoing.
0: Yeah, Nobel Peace Laureate Narges Mohammadi has been transferred to a Tehran hospital after collapsing in prison. Mohammadi has been granted a prison sentence suspension on bail. She had been in prison since December in Zanjan prison. She lost consciousness twice and was transferred to a local hospital on May 1st.
2: And a small but growing number of Bolivians trading their fossil fuel power vehicles for electric runs. It comes as fuel costs in Bolivia have doubled after subsidies ended under President Rodrigo Paz. The country's faced fuel shortages with long lines at gas stations, as well as complaints about poor quality gasoline. That is a look around the world in 60 seconds. Dr. Sanjay Gupta coming up next.
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22: There's something I'd like to talk to you about today, something that's been circulating on the internet that's become a real problem. Deep fake videos of me endorsing products that I've never even heard of and I have no relationship with whatsoever. Let me tell you clearly, these videos are scams. They are designed to take your money. Now, a couple things you should keep in mind. If something sounds too good to be true, it probably is. When you look at these videos, if they don't seem natural, if there's something off about them, the audio or the video, it's probably AI generated. And if you come across something that does pique your interest, see if you can find evidence of it from other sources. I promise you this, if I discover something incredible that you need to know about, I'm going to talk about it somewhere that you can easily find, not on some shady social media site. I'm Dr. Sanjay Gupta, helping you live a better life.
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2: We talked about this a little bit last week. A lot of colleges across the nation and across the globe were impacted by a security breach involving an online learning platform that, of course, is Canvas, which is used by Western Washington University, Bellingham Technical College, as well as Whatcom Community College, each letting their each individual school in our area letting their students know, hey, just a heads up, Canvas is down, impacted data. We're not sure what this breach could have gotten out of it, but just be careful. It might have gotten your personal information. And of course, they're warning students, much like we do here on the Morning News quite often, to be wary of suspicious emails and and suspicious links in general. Canvas, again, being used more and more by a lot of higher learning institutions, as well as a lot of K through 12 schools around the country. So I imagine the disruption to learning within that one-day breach, it's quite reaching. But it's teaching us a lot of important lessons about data management and cybersecurity.
0: Is. Yeah, perhaps for folks out there that haven't been in school for a very long time, Canvas is used for pretty much anything. Software like this is used for pretty much everything. It's not just for online courses. It's where your syllabus is located. It's where your grades are located. It's where you submit essays and assignments and all kinds of different things. So over the course of a K through 12 plus college education, students are putting a lot of stuff on there and a lot of stuff about themselves on there as well. So it's really important to make sure this stuff is safe and sound. We'll see what happens moving forward, but hopefully they can figure this out. And I would imagine this is going to be a problem moving forward. We're living in a digital world. It's problematic for sure.
2: Going to have more digital world stuff, more digital world problems. It doesn't roll off the tongue quite as well, though.
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0: It was another rough outing for the Mariners in Chicago yesterday. Drew Romo scored the winning run in the eighth inning for the Chicago White Sox in a 2-1 win over the Seattle Mariners. In the ninth, the Mariners hit back-to-back singles, and Sir Anthony Dominguez walked Rob Refsnyder to load the bases with no outs, but Dominguez got out of that jam for his ninth save of the year. The Mariners head to Houston today. They'll start a four-game series against the Astros. Coverage of that starts at 4 p.m. First pitch is at 5:10 on KPUG 1170 AM and 97.9 FM.
2: A solid start to the MLS season continued for the Sounders this weekend. Danny Masovsky had a goal. Andrew Thomas had four saves Saturday night for the Seattle Sounders as they went to a 1-1 tie with San Diego FC. Sounders, well, they're unbeaten with five wins in their last eight games. Not bad. San Diego, meanwhile, are winless with five losses in their last seven games.
0: Yeah, the Seattle Sounders bounced back from an opening game loss. Alexi Brown hit 5 3-pointers and scored 17 points, and the Storm beat the Connecticut Sun 89-82 yesterday. Dominic Malonga was limited to 20 foul-plagued minutes and finished with 7 rebounds, 6 points, 3 blocks, and 2 steals. Brittany Griner added 16 points. Diamond Miller added 13 for the Suns.
2: And the Western Washington University softball team made it a three-peat over the weekend. The Vikings got two wins over Simon Fraser Saturday to win the GNAC championship for the third year in a row. With the win, they punched their ticket to the NCAA West Regional Tournament. They came from behind in both games. They won the opener 3-2 in extra innings. Then they overcame a 5-3 deficit to win 8-6 in the tournament final. Western will be kicking off their West Regional run coming up this Thursday. And that is a look at sports right here on KGMI. Catch more sports at 15 and 45 every hour during the morning news.
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0: So it's going to be a gorgeous day in Bellingham today. Sunny skies with a high of 67 degrees. Overnight tonight, partly cloudy, low around 46. Then for tomorrow, another beautiful day. It'll warm up to 75 for us with mostly sunny skies.
2: Here in Bellingham, that sun is a shining 53 degrees at KGMI, where you hear the weather on the 8th.
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2: It's a Monday morning, which means it's time for your Linden Hometown News. The Linden Hometown News, it's brought to you by Rustler's Front Street Grill. It's where you will find it all. Live music, a full bar, great food. Well, what could be better? Outdoor dining, of course. The weather is warming up nice and bright for us, so you might as well go ahead and dine outside on their outdoor deck. Rustler's Front Street Grill, located in Linden. Joining us now, our man about Linden, Bo Wild, on this Monday morning. Bo, good morning to you. I know you spent a good amount of time outside yesterday enjoying Mother's Day with you and the crew. And, of course, plenty of places to go around Linden to do that as well if you want to continue the good vibes all week long.
10: Well, yes. Yes, it was a gorgeous day yesterday. And what a and again, let's give the mothers a shout out.
2: Absolutely.
10: And everything that they do for the families and the community. And, you know, it was a great day to be able to honor them in some way, shape, or fashion.
2: Absolutely.
10: So, and I hope everybody felt, all the moms out there felt a little bit honored. So.
2: For sure. Absolutely. And if not, you've got a whole week to make up for it. So go ahead and get that
10: started. You don't have to wait till next year,
2: no,
10: right?
2: No. Get a head start on it now, 364 days before we have to get to the next Mother's Day. I digress. I wanted to start with this one for you, Bo. We did actually talk about this on our newscast last week in honor of Small Business Week. Some local chocolatiers got themselves some international accolades. How awesome is this? Just right up in Linden.
10: That is really, really cool. Fresco chocolate. Yes. Yeah. Rob and Amy Anderson, I think it is, locally owned. They're right there on 3rd Street. They're open to the, they have their little shop open on Saturday mornings, Saturdays. And so if you're wanting to pop in there and take it, they usually have some tastes in there that they do, and they sometimes have some tasting parties and stuff that you can go in there and taste their chocolate. But they got some gold, silver, and bronze awards in this chocolate award or chocolate contest, I guess, over in London. So My Bellingham Now did a whole story on it, written by Adam Smith, if you guys want to log on to there. And their website is frescochocolate.com, and you can shop for chocolate right there on online there, right here out of Linden. So
2: absolutely,
10: it's pretty cool. Pretty cool out of Linden.
2: Yeah, not too bad.
10: International awards coming out for chocolate.
2: There you go. Who'd have guessed we'd be that renowned for our good chocolate skills?
10: Yeah, why not? You know, they got the berries, and we have the dairy and everything like that. Why not just feed that right into chocolate, right?
2: Exactly. It all goes so perfectly together, all of the above. Also happening in Linden, something that is, I think it's best to say that Linden is quite renowned for this activity. Coming up, I believe, this weekend, the 84th International Plowing Match. We're bringing it back. 'Tis the season for some plowing.
10: You know what? Some plowing with big old draft horses and a hand plow. This is an art. And it's hard work. This is the way that it would be before. This was before tractors, the way this was done. And there will be people out there seeing how straight and how even the lines are, and you know, how well they have their horses groomed, all kinds of awards. And this is international, so they get people from not only all over the country, but also up in Canada, of course, too, that participate in this as well. So if you've never been to one of these, it's free. So why not? It's out at Bertheson Park, 11 a.m. to 3 p.m. And it's on that west side just off of the Badger Road, up behind the park itself, but it's still part of Bertheson Park. So if you're looking for some new adventure, something new to watch, take your kids, take your grandkids, go out there and witness some really cool plowing. 84th annual.
2: Wow. Great for them. Also, it is truly a sight to behold. And the best part, it's all free. Might as well go on there, get outside. Might be a little bit on the muddy side, so a rain boot or similar might make
10: easier plowing, right?
2: I say, Bo. I'm no expert.
10: If you are taking your grandkids or your kids, there are the Whistle Stop Coffee place is going to be out there, and Sugar Shack ice cream. So it will make it worth it.
2: Absolutely. And of course, coming up, we've got the local football team. I'm imagining this is the Linden High School football team. We're seeing a fundraiser for them. How can you support Linden High School football?
10: You know what? They do this every year, and it you see all these yellow signs pop up down in the west part of or the east part of Linden. And yellow signs for the mattress sale coming up this Saturday, the 16th. So if you're looking for a mattress, if you're looking to support local high school, this is a way to do that. They put on this mattress sale. I think this is their 10th annual. And those boys will haul away your old mattress, haul in your new mattress. And these are name brands mattresses, you know, Therapeutic, Beautyrest, Purple. I don't know all the different types of brands that they have, but those are just a few to name. And this goes on at Linden High School. They set up the gym and put all the mattresses in there so you can test them out, so you're not just buying off a truck type of thing. And they'll take care of you. So this is a one-day sale. I hear these are great deals, and I've never participated in it, but this is a great way to support our local high school football team in going out there and buying a mattress, especially if you're in need.
2: There you go. And especially if you're in need of a good night's sleep, this is a good way to get two birds, one stone, cleared with that one. Our man about Linden. Yeah, you're welcome. Our man about Linden, Bo Weil, joining us on this Monday morning. Bo, thanks so much. We'll chat again later.
10: I hope so.
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12: Nicole Murray with your money now. Artificial intelligence chipmaker Cerebra Systems has increased the estimated price range for its initial public offering. CNBC reports that the company is looking to sell at $150 to $160 per share. This is up from the range of $115 to $125 that was disclosed last week. Nintendo shares fell 8% this morning after the company hiked Switch 2 prices and as the market frets over a lack of high-profile games to build momentum. Nintendo posted robust hardware sales for the financial year that ended in March, but its outlook for this year underwhelmed the market. Oil prices are slightly higher this morning by more than 1% after President Trump said Iran's response to a U.S. peace proposal was unacceptable, raising supply fears as the Strait of Hormuz stayed largely closed. West Texas Intermediate hovering at nearly $97 per barrel, Brent at roughly $103. Stocks are still mixed as oil prices rise and as investors await updates on an Iran peace deal. That's your money now.
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2: Look at the forecast. We've got sunshine today, a high of 67 degrees. For tonight, partly cloudy, a low 46. Then a beautiful day tomorrow, mostly sunny skies, a high at 75. Bellingham right now, not too bad. Sunny skies, 53 degrees at KGMI, where you hear the weather on the 8s.
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18: I'm Steve Kathan. 17 Americans who were on board that cruise ship that was hit with a deadly hantavirus outbreak are now in quarantine in Nebraska. Governor Jim Pillen.
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18: CBS's Dr. Celine Gounder says one has tested positive.

0: For the virus, another is showing symptoms.
1: They first triage them into high risk versus low risk. The low risk people will be sent back home to quarantine at home with the supervision of a local health department, or if there's a facility locally where they would like to be quarantined. High risk people will either quarantine in Nebraska or at home or at a local facility. And then during that period of time for the 42 days, minimum of 42 days, that may change. They will be monitored for their temperatures, their symptoms.
0: The man charged with trying to assassinate President Trump last month was in court this morning.
2: Cole Thomas Allen was handcuffed and shackled and wearing an orange jail uniform for his arraignment in federal court. The 31-year-old didn't speak during the hearing, but one of his attorneys spoke for him, pleading not guilty to charges that he tried to kill President Trump and fired a shotgun at a Secret Service officer who tried to stop him. Allen's lawyers are asking the judge to bar at least two top Justice Department officials from the prosecution because they could be considered victims or witnesses in the case, creating, the lawyers argue, a potential conflict of interest. Vicki Barker, CBS News.
0: A trial opened today in Atlanta.
3: How does the defendant plead?
0: A not guilty plea from Kelvin Evans, who's accused of stealing unreleased music belonging to Beyonce. It was on a laptop used by one of her employees. CBS's Jim Krasula has the latest look today at the job market.
4: A new poll from Gallup has found that younger Americans are more pessimistic than older people about the job market. It's a sudden reversal from just 3 years ago when older Americans were more pessimistic. The gap between young and older Americans' views of the job market is now greater than any other country among the 141 surveyed by Gallup.
0: For the first time in more than a decade, a top pediatricians group has put out new guidance about recess at school, saying it's crucial for good health and good grades and should be part of the school day for students of all ages. The policy statement by the American Academy of Pediatrics cites new research on why those breaks are essential for academic success and mental, physical, and social growth. Wall Street. Right now the Dow is up 32 points. The S&P is up 16. This is CBS News.
5: Join Adriana Diaz and Kelly O'Grady for the perfect start to your weekend. 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
0: It was a high-stakes battle of two sequels at the weekend box office.
12: Miranda? Took you long enough.
13: The Devil Wears Prada 2 has edged out Mortal Kombat 2 with $43 million in Devil's second weekend.
14: It's showtime.
13: Mortal Kombat, a close second with $40 million. The Michael Jackson film is still thrilling moviegoers.
15: I believe music could change the world.
13: Industry projections show its more than $36 million take will help the film cross the $600 million mark globally within the next week. It's already the highest grossing music biopic in U.S. box office history. Deborah Rodriguez, CBS News.
0: The New York Times hit game Wordle is set to become a television show. The paper says the game show version, which will air on NBC next year, will feature teams of players. Steve Kathan, CBS News.
16: And to custody following a fatal shooting in Ferndale.
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16: 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I'm Deanna Haraluk.
17: And I'm Adam Smith.
16: We've got some delightful sunshine to wake us up on this Monday. Full details with the roller coaster of a forecast coming up in a few short moments. But first, a person was killed, a suspect now in custody following a shooting in Ferndale Friday morning. City spokesperson Megan Juneman said that officers responded to reports of a shooting near the intersection of Ferndale Terrace and Hendrickson Avenue. This was around 3:30 Friday morning. The unidentified male victim was taken to Peace Health St. Joseph Medical Center, where he later died from his injuries. The suspect fled the scene before officers arrived, though Lummi police received a tip about his location on Susha Drive roughly 2 hours later. Officers eventually found the suspect hiding in a trailer following a multi-agency response that involved a Border Patrol helicopter. Lummi police also noted their new canine tracked down a gun believed to have been used in the shooting while officers searched that area. The suspect's been identified as 48-year-old Michael Daniels Jr. He was booked into the Whatcom County Jail on $2 million bail Friday afternoon. Meanwhile, the Whatcom County Medical Examiner's Office tells KGMI they'll be releasing the identity of the victim after conducting an autopsy.
17: A crisis response shut down I-5 traffic in Bellingham for about 2 hours on Friday afternoon. KGMI's Kathy O'Shea has the details.
14: The city's police and fire departments say they responded to a person in crisis near I-5 and Sunset Drive. Fortunately, Bellingham police say the situation resolved itself peacefully and the person is receiving the help they need. BPD said they decided to close the bridge and both lanes of I-5 during the response out of an abundance of caution. At first, only the northbound lane shut down around 1 p.m., but the southbound lanes also closed roughly 40 minutes later, backing up traffic several miles in each direction. Both lanes and the bridge fully reopened just before 3 p.m. Kathy O'Shea, KGMI News.
16: A Blaine man's been sentenced after pleading guilty to sexually abusing a child. Court documents state 24-year-old Freddie Martin Esteban will spend nearly 8 years in jail on child rape and assault charges. KGMI previously reported on his initial arrest back in 2022 after the child victim reported the abuse to a parent. During the course of the child sex assault investigation, their parent told law enforcement that Martin Esteban had assaulted her numerous times while she was pregnant with their child. Following his sentence, Martin Esteban will be in community custody for the rest of his life and cannot contact any of his victims.
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16: 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For today, we've got sunshine and a high of 67 degrees. Tonight, turning partly cloudy with a low down to 46. Warm, beautiful day tomorrow, mostly sunny. We'll see that high at 75. Around the region, we've got 51 degrees in Everson, Linden at 55, Blaine and Ferndale both with 54, loads of sun in Bellingham with 54 degrees here at KGMI. That's where you hear the weather on the 8th. 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
16: 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Well, your commute's getting busier on I-5 starting just about now. WashDOT's reduced both directions of the freeway down to a single lane near Alger. That was as of last night. The northbound on-ramp from Lake Sammish Road in Alger is also closed for roughly the next month. Crews will be installing temporary crossover roads in preparation for a fish passage project, which will run underneath the main freeway. WashDOT's now advising drivers to use Highway 9 or Chuckanut Drive to avoid any delays. Commercial traffic and semi-trucks are very strongly used to urge, or they're very strongly urged to use Highway 9. Work on that stretch of I-5, though, it will be on hold during the World Cup. That's between June 12th and July 8th.
1: The Lummi Nation is pushing for a telecom company to stop further construction on ancient burial grounds in Point Roberts. The nation filed a motion for an emergency injunction on Thursday after bringing the original suit against Whidbey Telecom, Whatcom County, and others to the U.S. District Court late last month. Several documents submitted Thursday state the defendants assessed only a fraction of the damage caused by construction. The new motion claims that without a proper damage assessment from the defendants, damage to ancestral remains and cultural artifacts will continue. KGMI previously reported on the original suit, in which a Lummi said they issued multiple warnings and notices to the defendants. They also submitted evidence of damage to human remains from recent activities and the county's admission of fault for improperly issuing permits. Court documents claim the defendants' actions go against 23 different federal case rulings, as well as several statutes in the state.
16: A new effort's underway to repeal the state's so-called millionaire's tax. KGMI's Jason Upton.
2: Let's Go Washington announced that it's received initiative ballot titles for several attempts it's making to repeal the tax. The Political Action Committee expects to begin the signature gathering process within the next month after any legal challenges to the ballot titles are resolved. It would need around 400,000 signatures before the July 2nd deadline. The group still hasn't decided whether it plans to place the initiative on this year's November general election ballot or send it to the state legislature, which would likely put it before voters in 2027. A spokesperson for Let's Go Washington tells KGMI that it expects the ballot titles to be challenged in the coming days. It comes after other opponents of the tax filed a lawsuit last month challenging its constitutionality, which they expect to be heard by the state Supreme Court later this year. Jason Upton, KGMI News.
1: And several local colleges were impacted by a nationwide security breach involving an online learning platform for students and professors. Cyber attack Thursday shut down access to Canvas, an online platform that manages exams, course notes, lecture videos, and grades. Western Washington University said in a community email that it was among schools that were affected by that breach. The full scope of the breach has not been determined yet, but the school says the impacted data may have included names, emails, and student IDs. Whatcom Community College, and Bellingham Technical College each sent similar emails to their campus communities. Access to Canvas has since been restored, but schools are warning students to be wary of suspicious emails or links.
16: For more on these stories and others, you can head right on over to our website at mybellinghamnow.com. A look now at the results of our latest news poll. Bellingham's graffiti rock got broken up into a bunch of pieces when crews tried to move it. So we wanted to know what you've broken when you attempted to move it from one location to another. Could be from one state to another, a country to another, or from the living room to the kitchen. Here's what you told us. 33% of you admit you broke yourself when you tried to move yourself. We've all been there, myself included. 9% of you, though, tried to move a relationship from one place to another and ended up breaking it, unfortunately. 4% of you, though, have actually broken an urn in a moving process. 13% of you say it's been a food item, whether the casualty ended up being your socks or your carpet. Yep, you've done it. 1% of you, though, have broken some artwork. 6% of you say you've broken a family heirloom. 3% of you said it's your phone. 2% of you somehow managed to break a TV in a move. 14% of you went with a classic fine china, glassware, or dishes, very breakable items. 8% of you, on a similar note, say you have actually broken a mirror. Hopefully your luck has remained mostly unchanged. But 7% of you say somehow you've managed to break heavy furniture in the process of a move. Today's question.
1: The Pentagon's releasing previously classified videos of UFOs, so we'd like to know if you think this is a wise move. 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
16: Taking a look at top sports headlines right here on KGMI. Rough outing for the Mariners out in Chicago yesterday. Drew Romo scored the winning run in the eighth inning for the White Sox. This in a 2-1 win over the Mariners. In the ninth, the Mariners hit back-to-back singles. Sir Anthony Dominguez walked Rob Refsnyder to load the bases with no outs, though Dominguez got out of that jam for his ninth save of the year. M's are off to Houston today. They'll begin a four-game series against the Astros. Coverage begins at 4. 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
1: A solid start to the MLS season continued for the Sounders over the weekend. Danny Masofsky scored a goal and Andrew Thomas had four saves Saturday night for the Seattle Sounders in a 1-1 tie with San Diego FC. The Sounders are unbeaten with 5 wins in their last 8 games. The San Diego FC is winless with 5 losses in their last 7 games.
16: The Seattle Storm bounced back from an opening game loss. Lexi Brown hit 5 three-pointers and scored 17 points as the Seattle Storm beat the Connecticut Sun 89-82 yesterday. Dominique Malanga, she was limited to 20 foul-plagued minutes, but she finished with 7 rebounds, 6 points, 3 blocks, and 2 steals. On the Sun side, Brittany Griner added 16 points. Diamond Miller had another 13.
1: And the Western Washington University softball team made it a three-peat over the weekend. The Vikings got 2 wins over Simon Fraser on Saturday to win the GNAC championship for the third year in a row. With that win, they punched their ticket to the NCAA West Regional Tournament. They came from behind in both games, winning the opener 3-2 in extra innings, and then overcame a 5-3 deficit to win 8-6 in the tournament final. Western will kick off their West Regional run coming up on May 14th. That's this Thursday.
16: And that is a look at sports right here on KGMI. Catch more sports at 15 and 45 every hour during the morning news.
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1: We'll see sunny skies in the Bellingham area today. A high of 67 degrees overnight. Tonight, partly cloudy with a low around 46. Then another beautiful day for us tomorrow. 75 degrees for a high. Mostly sunny skies.
16: Here in Bellingham, we've got delightful sunshine. 53 degrees at KGMI. That's where you hear the weather on the 8th.
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16: Taking an in-depth look at some of today's top stories, a security breach at Denver's main airport. Passengers on a Frontier plane had to evacuate after the plane struck and killed a person during takeoff. The details from CBS's Chris Van Cleve.
23: New surveillance video shows the airport trespasser wandering onto Denver International's runway 17 left late Friday night, just as Frontier Flight 4345 was racing down the

0: runway to take off for Los Angeles with 231 on board. The Airbus A321 strikes that person. The collision sparked a terrifying engine fire.
1: We're stopping on the runway. We just hit somebody. We have an engine fire.
2: 4345, I see that.
0: Video taken by a passenger inside the plane appears to show the moment of impact as flames erupt from the jet engine.
3: We were just about at the point of liftoff, I think, because we were really going rapidly when all of a sudden there was a big jolt.
0: The pilot slammed on the brakes, but the fire led to smoke in the cabin, prompting passengers to evacuate down the plane's emergency exit slides. 12 people suffered minor injuries. 5 went to the hospital.
4: As soon as we saw the sparks on the flight, smoke filled the cabin completely. It was super hard to breathe.
0: The deceased trespasser has not been identified, but the airport says the person is not believed to be an airport employee. Denver police and the FAA are investigating. In a statement, Frontier says it is deeply saddened by the incident.
5: Overseas, 17 American passengers have been evacuated from the hantavirus-hit cruise ship. They're now under quarantine in Nebraska. On the journey home, one person tested positive for the virus. Another began to show mild symptoms. CBS's Ian Lee is in Omaha.
6: Those 17 Americans evacuated from the hantavirus-hit cruise ship are now back in the United States. Their convoy arriving at the hospital, they're being monitored at the National Quarantine Unit here in Nebraska, the only federally funded unit of its kind in the U.S. An aircraft carrying the passengers touched down overnight in Omaha. One passenger has tested positive and another is showing symptoms. Officials said both were moved into the Nebraska biocontainment unit built to handle highly infectious diseases. The World Health Organization says infection can spread through close prolonged contact and recommends 42 days of monitoring to cover the virus's incubation period. The University of Nebraska Medical Center has long prepared for cases like this. The facility gained national attention during the 2014 Ebola outbreak when it treated infected patients brought back to the United States.
5: And in some consumer news, there's a new survey finding businesses are scaling back their investment plans as costs are rising. CBS's Michael Wallace.
7: Companies surveyed by the National Association for Business Economics say their sales remain resilient, but
8: costs have risen amidst the Middle East conflict, and that kind of has an effect of constraining profits and dampening plans for hiring and investment.
7: The association's Lester Jones says only half the businesses surveyed are passing their cost increases onto their customers.
8: As we see general levels of inflation grow and we see profit margins have pressure put upon them, then, you know, the ability to pass on price becomes a little bit less.
7: Michael Wallace, CBS News.
5: KGMI News Time, 8:23. We've got your money now next.
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13: I'm Dan Loney with Your Money Now. Wall Street seeing the indexes move slightly higher, looking to build off of Friday's record gains, including the NASDAQ, leading the way up by about 40 points. Higher mortgage rates in April led to disappointing home sales results, according to the National Association of Realtors. Previously owned home sales rose 0.2% in the month. Analysts were looking for an increase of 3%. Year-over-year sales were unchanged in that segment. Inventory was up by close than 6% in April over March, but just 1.4% from a year earlier. And the average price of a home sale was $417,700, up almost 1% from a year before. Gasoline prices retreated slightly in the last 24 hours, according to AAA. The average for a gallon of regular unleaded is $4.52 on Monday, off less than a penny from Sunday. Diesel fell a full penny to $5.63 a gallon. That's your money.

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1: MI dependable weather on the 8th.
2: Well, lots of sunshine on tap for us today. We'll see that high at 67 degrees for tonight. Partly cloudy with a low 46. Got a mostly sunny day on tap for us tomorrow. Temperatures could break some records as we see a high head up all the way to 75 before it roller coasters back down again on Wednesday. Chance of rain in the morning, partly sunny. See a high of just 66. And unfortunately, that downturn's going to keep on going for your Thursday. Still mostly sunny for Thursday, so there's some good news, but we'll only see a high of 63. Then a chance of showers for the day on Friday, bringing down that high to about 59 degrees. Hopefully you didn't put away all your sweaters just yet. Here in Bellingham, plenty of delightful sunshine, 54 degrees at KGMI. That's where you hear the weather on the 8th.
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2: 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I'm Deanna Haraluk.
8: And I'm Adam Smith. President Trump is dismissing an Iranian peace proposal, even as U.S. officials insist diplomacy is still on the table. CBS's Holly Williams reports from Tel Aviv.
9: What Netanyahu seemed to be saying was that the preference is for an agreement that allows the U.S. to extract that stockpile of enriched uranium. And remember, the apparent justification for this war was stopping Iran getting its hand on nuclear weapons. But what if Iran won't agree? What if it believes it has a trump card in the form of its control over the Strait of Hormuz? What then can the Trump administration do short of restarting a hot war with Iran?
2: It comes as the president says he supports temporarily suspending the federal gas tax. CBS's Stacey Lynn.
10: As gas prices nationwide top $4.50 a gallon, the president told CBS News

0: He'd pause the 18-cent federal tax for a period of time. He said it would be restored when prices come down. The tax funds highway and transit projects, and suspending it would require congressional approval.
1: And in the same sentence, the president also dismissed the idea of a bailout for airlines that are struggling with those soaring jet fuel costs.
2: And the California man accused of storming the White House Correspondents Association dinner last month has pleaded not guilty. CBS's Vicky Barker.
3: Cole Thomas Allen was handcuffed and shackled and wearing an orange jail uniform for his arraignment in federal court. The 31-year-old didn't speak during the hearing, but one of his attorneys spoke for him, pleading not guilty to charges that he tried to kill President Trump and fired a shotgun at a Secret Service officer who tried to stop him. Allen's lawyers are asking the judge to bar at least two top Justice Department officials from the prosecution because they could be considered victims or witnesses in the case, creating, the lawyers argue, a potential conflict of interest. Vicky Barker, CBS News.
1: President Trump's off to Asia today. He'll be making stops in Japan and South Korea before heading to China for a two-day summit with President Xi Jinping. Potentially at stake, China's designs on Taiwan and whether the U.S. will continue to be a security ally to Taiwan. It's widely expected at that summit, President Xi will ask President Trump to change America's position on Taiwan. CBS's Anna Corrin with more from Taipei.
4: Well, the U.S. approved an $11 billion arms sale late last year, angering the Chinese. A new $14 billion package is still sitting on the president's desk, yet to be approved. It's an issue President Trump said he will discuss with Xi in person, leaving many here wondering whether their most dependable ally will ultimately have their back.
2: And yesterday, the U.S. Army announced remains of one of the missing American soldiers in Morocco had been recovered. CBS's Derica Duncan has the details.
5: He's identified as First Lieutenant Kendrick Lamont Key Jr. from Richmond, Virginia. He was 27 years old. A second soldier is still missing. Both disappeared 8 days ago on the Moroccan coast while off duty.
1: Americans aboard the cruise ship struck by a deadly hantavirus outbreak now back in the U.S. A medical evac flight landed in Nebraska overnight, bringing them back from the Canary Islands. The captain of the MV Hondius took the time to address the public and to thank his crew for their amazing work thus far, also asking for privacy for his guests and sending his condolences for the passengers who are deceased. CBS's Ian Lee with more from Omaha.
6: You can just imagine kind of the terror that people were feeling on board that ship, not knowing if they're going to catch the virus, especially since people had already passed from it.
7: In a situation like this, every image and every word can be taken out of context. This can be very painful to the people on board. We've all been a part of this voyage, and I wish nothing more to everybody, guests and crew, to be able to go home safely and in good health.
2: And after a security breach at Denver's main airport, passengers on a Frontier plane had to evacuate after that plane struck and killed a person during takeoff. CBS's Chris Van Cleve has more.
8: New surveillance video shows the airport trespasser wandering onto Denver International's runway 17 left late Friday night, just as Frontier Flight 4345 was racing down the runway to take off for Los Angeles with 231 on board. The Airbus A321 strikes that person. The collision sparked a terrifying engine fire.
9: We're stopping on the runway. We just hit somebody. We have an engine fire.
10: 4345, I see that.
1: And on the New York, near the U.S.-Mexico border in South Texas, CBS's Jim Crisula with more on a grim discovery there.
11: Six people were found dead in a boxcar on a Union Pacific freight train in Laredo, Texas, just across the Rio Grande River from Mexico. Joe Baza is with the Laredo Police Department.
12: An autopsy will probably take place as to determine the cause and manner of the death of the victims in this case.
11: It's unclear if other people were found alive in the train car. Jim Crisula, CBS News.
2: And Republicans and Democrats are engaged in a political battle over redistricting. Several states are redrawing maps in an effort to gain political advantage. CBS's Aaron Navarro is at the White House with the latest.
13: Anger boiled over at the Louisiana State Capitol Friday during a contentious redistricting hearing, less than 2 weeks after the U.S. Supreme Court allowed the state to redraw its congressional maps, weakening the Voting Rights Act.
14: We want the map drawn right. That is our right.
13: In the Alabama State House, protesters disrupted a similar redistricting session. On the same day, Virginia's top court struck down a voter-approved plan intended to help Democrats pick up four U.S. House seats.
1: Man, AAA is projecting 45 million Americans are planning to get away for the Memorial Day weekend, and despite much higher gas prices, this year's forecast is slightly higher than last. CBS's Christopher Cruz.
14: The Auto Club says that's how many of us will travel at least 50 miles from home between Thursday, May 21st and Monday, May 25th. A record 39.1 million people will travel by car, and more than 3.5 million will fly. AAA says average plane ticket prices are lower than they were last year for those who booked early. Christopher Cruz, CBS News.
1: Look now at the results of our latest news poll. Bellingham's famed graffiti rock got broken into a bunch of pieces when Cruz began to move it. So on that note, what have you broken when you tried to move it? You told us the following. 1% of you say you have damaged a piece of artwork. 2% of you have broken a TV trying to move it. Been there. 3% of you broke your phone trying to move it. Also done that. 4% of you somehow have broken an urn in the process of moving it. While 6% of you say a family heirloom was broken in the process of moving. 7% of you have broken some heavy furniture. 8% of you breaking a mirror. 9% of you broke a relationship in an effort to move it from one place to another. Guilty. 13% of you have broken a food item in the process of transporting it. I think we've all been there. While 14% of you have had fine china, glassware, or dishes succumb to a case of dropsy. The other 33% of you tried to move yourself and broke yourself in the process. Also been there and done that. Today's question.
2: 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We'd like to know if you think that's a wise move. Well, Alex Jones is no longer on the air, so we don't have to worry about that.
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2: 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Scroll down. Let us know what you think about this one. 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
1: Well, you know who is on the air, though? The folks at Coast to Coast. I'm sure they're having a blast with this new bit of information. 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We've got the forecast next.
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17: KGMI, dependable weather on the 8th.
1: Sunshine today, a high 67. For tonight, partly cloudy skies with a low 46. Then for tomorrow, we've got mostly sunny skies. The temperature ramps up to a high of 75. Right now, we've got 55 degrees in Everson, Linden and Blaine at 54, Ferndale coming in at 56. While here in Bellingham, delightful sunshine, 55 degrees at KGMI. That's where you hear the weather on the 8th.
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1: Authorities say the death toll from a suicide attack on a security post in northwest Pakistan has risen to 14 police officers. A self-proclaimed breakaway group of the Pakistani Taliban has claimed responsibility. The attack occurred late Saturday when a suicide bomber and gunman detonated an explosives-laden vehicle.
2: Rescuers recovered the body of an Indonesian woman who was caught in a volcanic eruption at Mount Dukono on Indonesia's remote island of Halmahera a day earlier. Search operations also recovered the bodies of two Singaporeans. The slain hikers were among 20 who set out to ascend the volcano in defiance of safety restrictions, and they became stranded when Dukono erupted early Friday.
1: The House of Representatives in the Philippines has voted to impeach Vice President Sara Duterte. The decision comes after allegations of unexplained wealth and threats against the president. That impeachment complaint now moves to the Senate for a trial. Duterte, the daughter of former President Rodrigo Duterte, is denying all wrongdoing.
2: Nobel Peace Laureate Narges Mohammadi has been transferred to a Tehran hospital after collapsing in prison. Mohammadi has been granted a prison sentence suspension on bail. She had been in prison since December in Zanjan prison. She lost consciousness twice and was transferred to a local hospital on May 1st.
1: And a small but growing number of Bolivians are trading their fossil-fueled power vehicles for electric ones. It comes as fuel costs in Bolivia have doubled after subsidies ended under President Rodrigo Paz. The country's faced fuel shortages with long lines at gas stations.

0: as well as complaints about poor quality gasoline. That is a look around the world in 60 seconds. We'll touch on some consumer and health news next.
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0: Oh, looks like a restaurant owner in the city of brotherly love will be eating crow, or at least cheesesteak, in New York. This after the Knicks swept the Sixers in four to move on to the Eastern Conference Finals. CBS's Deborah Rodriguez.
3: Frank Oliveri, a descendant of the brothers credited with creating the Philly cheesesteak, will suffer the indignity of slinging sandwiches renamed with an insult at Dario's on Long Island. For New York fans like this guy,
4: adds a nice little flavor, little depth to it, you know what I mean? You'll take a big bite out of the series and get straight to the finals.
3: Pat's King of Steaks owner will also have to dress in New York blue and orange after he lost a bet with Dario's co-owner Louis Critella, who says forget about calling them Philly cheesesteaks.
5: They're not allowed. Get out of here. Take the I-95 and go back to Philly.
3: No date yet for the food fest. Deborah Rodriguez, CBS News, New York.
0: Yeah, NBA playoffs are continuing nice and strong. The Knicks swept the Sixers in four. We mentioned that a little earlier in our sports report. I feel like in the Eastern Conference, those rivalries are a little bit longer tenured, and they're a lot more fierce than I think we've seen in other parts of the country when it comes to basketball rivalries. Wouldn't you agree?
6: Well, yeah, we've certainly missed our Supersonics here in the Pacific Northwest, and a lot of folks have gotten away from the NBA, but these playoffs are shaping up to be really, really good. And the Knicks, they are the hottest team in the playoffs right now. So this is a fun story. Frank Oliveri, he owns Pat's there. If you've ever been to Philly, you know the big thing is Pat's or Geno's. I say go on down to John's Roast Pork and get a sandwich down there, even farther south, because that's my favorite cheesesteak in Philadelphia. But good stuff here. Those basketball players, all that exercise they've been doing, they could definitely probably enjoy a few cheesesteaks.
0: I say, and a couple cheesesteaks won't hurt you in the long game if you're trying to live a long, balanced, and healthy life. And, well, here's an interesting fact. Living in one of the richest nations in the world doesn't necessarily mean you're going to live longer. CBS's Jared Hill.
7: The U.S. has increasingly higher death rates compared to other wealthy nations. Findings from Boston University's School of Public Health show that cardiovascular diseases like heart disease and hypertension, metabolic diseases like diabetes, Alzheimer's disease, and drug and alcohol issues account for the disparity. Research shows the U.S. had 12 million more deaths between 1999 and 2022 that could have been prevented compared to other high-income countries. Researchers say policy changes are needed to address the underlying health, social, and economic conditions that increase Americans' risk of developing these diseases.
0: And at the forefront of that, we've been talking about it quite a bit here on the morning news. Ultra-processed food, the availability of them, the affordability of them across the board, and just the easy, convenient way to get that nutrition into your system. Well, obviously, that's contributing to a lot of problems down in the long run. A couple of ways you can go ahead and beat that on a day-to-day basis.
6: Well, sure. Overconsumption of food like cheesesteaks and pizza and stuff like that is a problem. Lack of exercise as well. But at the end of the day, for the richest nation this world has ever seen, we do a woeful job with healthcare and healthcare affordability, access to preventative care, especially. Trying to find a good primary care physician this day and age is almost impossible. Mm-hmm. So we really need to get back to work trying to fix the healthcare system in this country. Folks in Washington, D.C. seem to be distracted with other things at the moment, but perhaps someday we'll get back to continuing the work that was done in the past to try to improve what we have here, right?
0: There we go.
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6: It was yet another rough outing for the Mariners in Chicago yesterday. Drew Romo scored the winning run in the eighth inning for the Chicago White Sox in a 2-1 win over the Seattle Mariners. In the ninth, the Mariners hit back-to-back singles, and Sir Anthony Dominguez walked Rob Refsnyder to load the bases with no outs. But Dominguez got out of that jam for his ninth save of the year. The Mariners head to Houston today to start a four-game series against the Astros. Coverage starts at 4 p.m. First pitch is at 5:10 on KPUG 1170 AM and 97.9 FM.
0: Meanwhile, a solid start to the MLS season continued for the Sounders this weekend. Danny Masofsky had a goal. Andrew Thomas had four saves Saturday night as the Seattle Sounders scored a 1-1 tie with San Diego FC. This means the Sounders are still unbeaten with five wins in their last eight games. As for San Diego, they're winless with five losses in its last seven.
6: And the Seattle Storm bounced back from an opening game loss. Alexi Brown hit 5 three-pointers and scored 17 points. And the Storm beat the Connecticut Sun 89-82 yesterday. Dominic Malongo was limited to 20 foul-plagued minutes, finished with 7 rebounds, 6 points, 3 blocks, and 2 steals. Brittany Griner added 16 points. Diamond Miller had 13 for the Sun.
0: And in some local college news, the Western Washington University softball team, they made it a three-peat this weekend. The Vikings got 2 wins over Simon Fraser Saturday to win the GNAC championship for the third year in a row. And with that win, they punched a ticket to the NCAA West Regional Tournament. In both games, they came from behind. They won the opener 3-2 in extra innings. Then they overcame a 5-3 deficit to win 8-6 in the tourney final. Western will be kicking off their West Regional run coming up on Thursday. That is a look at sports right here on KGMI. Catch more sports at 15 and 45 every hour during the morning news.
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6: Well, see plenty of sunshine. The Bellingham area today, a high of 67 degrees. Overnight tonight, partly cloudy with a low around 46. Looks like it's going to be a gorgeous summer day tomorrow, 75 degrees with mostly sunny skies.
0: There we go. Here in Bellingham now, we've got delightful sun, 55 degrees at KGMI. That's where you hear the weather on the 8th.
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0: All the class of 2026 across most of the country about to get their diplomas, walk across that stage, hopefully into the first steps of their real life, which means getting real jobs. CBS business analyst Jill Schlesinger with a look at what that job market could be like for some of those new grads. Now, Jill, we've talked many a time on this program about the state of the job market, especially for younger folks or folks just trying to make a switch in their career, having the most difficult of times doing so. Safe to say that hasn't really changed all too much, right?
3: Yeah, I mean, listen, it's tough. It is a tough time for the younger folks. Now, it's what's weird about this, to be clear, is that in this kind of economy where you have growth, I know there's uncertainty, but there is the economy is growing. We had a jobs report that was positive on Friday. And you know, so jobs are being created, not in every single sector, but they're definitely being created. Normally, when you see that, what happens is you essentially will get a pretty positive outlook by young graduates. But they're so pessimistic right now, and the market has been tough for them. There's a couple of things that is that like under the hood of the labor market that's going on. One is that the unemployment rate for young college graduates, like 22 to 27 years old, that unemployment rate is higher than you would imagine given where we are in the labor market cycle. So we have 22 to 27 year olds who have an unemployment rate of 5.6%, and they're vying for the jobs that the new graduates are looking at. And so it's like a little bit of a bottleneck at the entry-level part of the market. And, you know, we do know that entry-level job postings have fallen. And I think there's just a general sense that among these young graduates that they're really worried that AI is going to kind of take a job that they thought they would have. And you just think about the world was very different 4 years ago, right? And so I think it's interesting that these kids went into school under one set of circumstances and are coming out under a different set of circumstances.
11: Certainly. And I know the meme has persisted since I graduated college of those entry-level job requirements. They want to pay you, you know, the bare basics to what your degree entails, but you need to have 10 years of experience in the role just for an entry-level job. And I mean, we're even though we are seeing a decline in those job postings, I feel like that meme still resonates with a lot of applications folks are seeing these days.
3: You know, I think there's a lot going on, and some of this has to do with our own feelings. And I'm very clear that the feeling part of this is important. We haven't really seen AI just kind of rip through the entire labor market and, you know, get rid of tons and tons of jobs. But I think the idea of AI is really causing consternation. And I think that if you're in that situation, if you're the parent and you want to help your kid, it's very important to understand that this is a very different labor market than you have experienced. Okay. So like, be careful that you don't say, well, when I was, because then you sound like a real oldster. Mm-hmm. So what I have learned is that when I talk to hiring managers, and I do this a lot, human connectivity is a real thing, meaning you can apply for plenty of jobs online, but you should then go seek out where do you know people. If you're applying to a job and, you know, you're coming to CBS News and you say, well, how am I connected? Do I know somebody there? Or you're applying to, you know, blankety blank bank. Who do I know there? Let me go look here in my LinkedIn network. Let me look at my parents' network. Let me use every single human connection I could possibly find. To me, that is a very important component. I know that it seems like kind of icky to a lot of people. I don't like to ask for favors, but it is so important. It is how you could potentially break through.
11: And also how you can keep those connections stable. I mean, on a personal anecdote, I just saw my mentor a couple of weeks ago who helped me basically break into radio. The first thing he offered to me was, hey, have you ever done traffic reports before? I said, no, but I could probably figure it out pretty quickly. Here we are about a decade later. So you never know what those connections are going to bring, even if it's not in your field of study or even interest. You really just don't know where that's going to go.
3: It's exactly right. I think that what I have learned over time is that, you know, having that nice, and the word networking gets a bad rap, but just having relationships with people throughout your career, it's nurturing. It is expansive. You'll learn something. You'll give back. It's really a great way to stay connected. And in a world where people feel very disconnected, I think some of those relationships we form in these places where we're working so many hours are incredibly important. And I think, you know, when I hear about people who are retiring, that's the part that they get a little freaked out about. Not so much like, oh, I'll figure out the money, but like, what am I going to do with myself? And what about my those feelings I have about connection and feeling like you're doing something positive? That is very important as well.
11: Absolutely. Cannot vouch for that enough. CBS business analyst Jill Schlesinger on the state of the job market, especially for new grads. Jill, thank you so much.
3: Take care.
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12: I'm Dan Loney with Your Money Now. National Economic Council Director Kevin Hassett reaffirmed today that AI was not taking jobs away. In an interview on CNBC, he said, quote, there's no sign in the data that AI is costing anybody their job right now, but we are studying the future of AI. In recent weeks, a wave of tech companies have announced layoffs, emphasizing AI's role in automating work and boosting productivity with lower headcounts. Oil prices are on the rise once again today as the White House rejected the latest offer from Iran towards a peaceful settlement of their conflict. West Texas crude is up more than 1% at almost $97 a barrel. An old favorite led the box office this weekend. The Devil Wears Prada 2 took home the number one spot once again, earning an additional $43 million. Mortal Kombat 2 opened with $40 million. The markets are slightly higher with the Dow Industrials and the NASDAQ up a fraction of 1% at the moment. And that's Your Money Now.
11: Your Money Now, 25 to 55 every hour during the morning news.
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11: Quick look at the forecast. We're going to see sunshine today, a high 67. For tonight, partly cloudy skies, a low 46. Then a delightful day tomorrow, lots of sun. We see the high ramp up to 75. Here in Bellingham, 55 degrees at KGMI.
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11: 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I'm Deanna Haraluk.
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11: 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CBS News coming up next, followed by the Markley Van Camp and Robbins Show. They'll keep you on the air till noon. CBS starting right now. Have a lovely Monday.
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20: I'm Steve Kathan. Attention's focused on Nebraska, where more than a dozen Americans who were on a cruise ship that was hit with a deadly hantavirus outbreak are quarantined.
21: There's no intermingling of any of the quarantined individuals. There's no visits from anyone outside of the quarantine unit.
20: Dr. Michael Waldman runs the quarantine unit. CBS's Ian Lee.
22: We now know that there were 18. All 18 were Americans. One is a dual British national. You have some of them here in Omaha and some of them in Atlanta. Now, that reason for that is because they have limited space, limited beds. If things go horribly wrong, they want to make sure that they have the resources available.
20: Cole Thomas Allen, the man charged with attempting to assassinate President Trump last month, pleaded not guilty to all charges today in federal court. The U.S. stalemate with Iran shows no sign of ending, and CBS's Stacey Lynn reports there is talk of something to ease the pain at the pump.
1: As gas prices nationwide top $4.50 a gallon, the president told CBS News he'd pause the 18-cent federal tax for a period of time. He said it would be restored when prices come down. The tax funds highway and transit projects, and suspending it would require congressional approval.
20: The lone Democrat on the FCC is speaking out, as we hear from CBS's Jim Crisula.
4: FCC member

0: Ana Gomez says ABC has been a victim of a, quote, sustained, coordinated campaign of censorship and control by the Trump administration. Gomez has released a letter she sent to the CEO of Disney, which owns ABC, saying that the FCC under Republican Chairman Brendan Carr has been weaponized to pressure, quote, a free and independent press and all media into submission.
1: CBS News has learned President Trump has approved a plan to fire FDA Director Marty McCarry. Today, the president was touting administration efforts aimed at maternal health.
2: Since we launched the website just a few months ago, over 19,000 Americans have used those fertility medicines and discounts and saved more than $15 million just in a short period of time, very matter of weeks.
1: Now to South Florida, where 11 people were hurt in a weekend boat explosion. CBS Miami's Steve Maggiore.
3: Witnesses say the boat was surrounded by first responders in minutes. 911 call audio describes how a child had to be taken to the hospital.
4: Rescue 10 to air rescue. I got one pediatric, got burned, and also has a femur fracture.
3: Witness Patrick Lee described how stunning this sight was.
5: We saw three people fly out of the boat. Just saw a lot of them with burns all over them.
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1: A Trump administration official has gone back to his roots.
15: I was a lumberjack from a small town in northern Wisconsin. I know
16: Transportation Secretary Sean Duffy, who starred on MTV's Real World almost 30 years ago, is revealing he and his wife, who met on the series, have taken their 9 children on a road trip or a new reality show to celebrate the country's 250th.
17: I think Mud's kind of mad. I'm not.
18: You're mad.
19: We're not going to fight on this trip.
16: Duffy's predecessor, Pete Buttigieg, calls the adventure out of touch with reality when regular families can't afford road trips anymore because gas prices are so high. Duffy says production costs were covered by a nonprofit and neither he nor his wife received royalties. Deborah Rodriguez, CBS News.
1: A new poll finds younger Americans are more pessimistic than older ones about the state of the job market. It's a reversal from 3 years ago when older folks were more pessimistic about it. Steve Kathan, CBS News.
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21: The Western Washington University softball team made it a three-peat over the weekend. The Vikings got 2 wins over Simon Fraser on Saturday to win the GNAC Championship for the 3rd year in a row. With the win, they punched their ticket to the NCAA West Regional Tournament. Your commute's about to get busier on I-5. WashDOT reduced both directions of the freeway down to a single lane near Alger as of last night. Crews will be installing temporary crossover roads in preparation for a fish passage project that will run underneath the main freeway there. And several local colleges were impacted by a nationwide online security breach. Western Washington University, Whatcom Community College, and Bellingham Technical College were all among schools that were affected by the breach of Canvas. Access to Canvas has since been restored. And it was another rough outing for the Mariners in Chicago yesterday. Chicago White Sox had beat the Mariners 2-1. Any local weather forecast? Plenty of sunshine in the Bellingham area today. A beautiful day with a high of 67 degrees. Overnight tonight, partly cloudy with a low around 46. For KGMI News, I'm Adam Smith.
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0: Jamie Markley, David Van Camp, Scott Robbins. You know there's a whole lot to cover today. First thing I see is a quote, we are in the depths of hell.
7: Oh, yeah.
0: Who said that and about what?
7: That was CNN's Abby Phillip having a mini meltdown talking about the redistricting efforts going on nationwide.
0: What?
7: Got a little dramatic here.
18: Yeah.
0: Okay. Roll it.
19: America's redistricting battles just became a full-fledged war. Democrats are vowing to go all in tonight after a consequential setback in Virginia. So we are, to be frank, in the depths of hell now when it comes to redistricting.
0: What?
19: I don't think there's a better way to put it. Like, there's no bottom officially here. I think between the Supreme Court ruling and Virginia, we have a situation where pretty much every state is going to be looking at their maps and seeing whether they can box out the other political party. And the result is going to be, I think, just terrible,
22: chaos.
19: Probably. Yeah, chaos, terrible for our democracy. But for black voters in particular in the South, they're looking to lose pretty much most, if not all, of their representation in southern states.
7: Most, if not all, of their representation.
0: What does that mean? That means what? Only blacks support Democrats?
7: Apparently so, yes.
18: I guess.
0: Like, all blacks support Democrats, that's it.
18: Apparently.
0: Not in the last election.
18: Nope.
0: Okay, there's that part. And then what they're not talking about. That Democrats have been doing this for years.
7: Oh, yeah.
18: Isn't that somewhere in the Bible, the devil will lead us into redistricting? Isn't that in some chapter of...
0: Yeah.
24: You'll never get another vote again.
0: Something like that.
7: And I saw a pale horse, and it said redistricting.
18: And the sash on the horse clearly read, redistricting this way.
0: Did you guys see anything? The failing New York Times had this story that a private call, that was the headline, the private call reveals Democrats' desperation over tossing of map.
7: Yeah.
0: A conversation involving House members from Virginia and the top House Democrat, Hakeem the Dream Jeffries, reflected the fury and desperation that has gripped the party after Friday's ruling in the state.
7: Mm-hmm.
0: And they're vowing all this stuff, but it's admitted from the failing New York Times that there's no specific course forward.
7: No.
0: They didn't land on one.
7: Nope.
0: But Hakeem is out there. He's playing the old race card with this. You know that.
25: To the backlash that has resulted in the elevation of Donald Trump, MAGA extremism, and this behavior that we're seeing coming out of the Supreme Court of the United States to throw the American South back into the Jim Crow era.
7: How is it Jim Crow? It makes no sense.
0: But if you just scream racism, and this is racist, it will get parroted by people because you know the media is going to carry the water for them.
7: Mm-hmm.
0: As a matter of fact, Mark Halperin, when he goes through, like at the end of the week, he'll do Loser of the Week.
7: Mm-hmm.
0: It was the press corps for how they handle situations like this and this particular story.
27: My Loser of the Week is my colleagues of the press corps who are covering the redistricting in Tennessee and saying it's Jim Crow, Redux, and it's such an outrage. Silence when Massachusetts eliminated any possibility of Republican, Illinois, Maryland.
0: Yeah.
27: It's just, it's so unfair. If you think redistricting for partisan purposes is outrageous and unconstitutional and un-American, you got to cover it when the Democrats do it too, not just when the Republicans do it.
7: It's all of New England. Where you've got, you know, whatever, 30 to 40% that vote Republican and zero conservatives sent to the House of Representatives.
0: Yes.
18: Well, you want to take a look at a crazy gerrymandered map, look no further than Illinois.
7: Oh, yeah.
18: The Democrats have been doing this forever.
0: Oh, yeah.
18: Their districts are ridiculous.
0: And the squiggly line that goes down, you're like, how does that make any sense?
18: And one goes like 600 miles one direction, then turns a right and goes 600 the other direction.
0: Yeah. Oh, yeah. If you gave directions with that, people would get lost all day.
18: Oh, my gosh, yeah.
0: No doubt about it.
18: Yeah.
0: And then the one, well, talk about the East Coast, and then you had the old lobster claw.
18: Yeah.
0: In Virginia, yes. And then, well, but they're not supposed to do this. The Republicans, it's just whining and crying, but they have the media at their back on this.
18: I mean, there's been some pushback over the years. Like, oh, but then again, there was nothing but, oh, you know, we can't really do anything because we don't have the numbers or whatever, you know.
0: Right. Yeah. So that was, you know, big story over the weekend. It just seemed like a bunch of whining.
7: Oh, yeah, it is. Yeah. Well, they're also talking about lowering the mandatory retirement age for Virginia Supreme Court justices.
18: I saw that.
0: To like 54. They're going to try to get them all out of there?
18: Yeah, yeah. Was like 56 or something?
7: 54, I think.
18: 54, yeah. Okay, yeah.
7: Which would apply to the people that they're mad about. But, you know, the back and forth on all of this, they're like, well, why did they wait until now to hear this case? Because the Democrats that were defending this process asked them to wait until after the election. At every turn. In fact, yes. A Democrat on the Supreme Court of Virginia said that in the ruling. Yes.
0: And now you got people out there saying, well, the Supreme Court there just duped the Democrats into playing into this game. Seriously.
18: I know.
0: We'll have a clip coming up. So, yeah, all of that's going on. Then you've got, well, Iran and the whole, you know, a possible deal. Nope. Nope, not at all. The Trumpster looks at it and says, no, we're not doing this. Mm-hmm. So what are you expecting now? The old combat's going to start back up this week, I'm guessing.
18: Yeah. Well, the Chinese thing will probably determine, sort of, but maybe give some indication as to where this goes. Because, you know, that's going to come up in the conversation with Xi.
0: Yes.
18: Yeah.
0: And I wonder if it doesn't start even before that meeting happens.
18: Mm-hmm. It might.
0: But, yeah, there's going to be some pressure on China. Sure. Well, but to say, hey, this is the world sponsor of terror. You're buying from them. What are we going to do here? But I don't know. You know, right now, who was it? Was it Salon? One of these stupid far-left publications talking about how Iran now has got Trump where they want him.
18: Oh, yeah. Yeah, they sure do.
0: They've been decimated. Yeah, I don't know how anyone could write that. And then how an editor could say, yep, this is a good piece for us. Mm-hmm. It's beyond explanation to
18: me.
0: The
18: Iran thing gets more and more difficult because, again, I go back to this talking point, and that's one we used last week, is, and Trump agrees, that they don't even know who they're dealing with. You've got warring factions within the own government, and they all are trying to assert themselves as the one that's going to broker the deal.
0: Yeah, but it's the ones with guns is the one you got to really listen to.
18: Right, because the other guys are like, well, they've got these middle of the road, you know, these Iranian leaders. Well, where are they? And they don't have the power to do anything. So,
0: yeah.
18: What are we talking about here?
0: Yeah, we'll get into that a little bit later, too. And then you've got, well, the hantavirus.
18: Mm-hmm. Oh, God.
0: Yeah. And
18: man,
0: the World Health Organization director is talking about masking?
7: Yeah, well, somebody shared a photo of the passengers on the hantavirus cruise. One person was not wearing a mask. And so, of course, the international press was like, where's your mask? And so,
0: it's back.
18: Yeah. It's back.
7: Dr. Tedros, the head of the World Health Organization, was asked if he was worried about it. And given everything we went through with COVID, boy, this one is rich.
0: Okay, roll it.
2: You know, many of these passengers are elderly. And you can imagine how uncomfortable it could be when you have, especially, FFP2 masks. I just want to say that, understanding their situation is very important.
7: Understand, they may be uncomfortable wearing the mask.
0: Are you joking me?
18: No.
0: We had toddlers in masks.
7: Yes, we did.
0: I mean, they're snotting all over them. They can't breathe. They're confused. They don't know what's going on.
18: Oh, it's a ridiculous time to be alive. I'll tell you that.
0: They're getting yelled at because it slides down. And now dude says it's uncomfortable.
7: Yeah, this thing that has like a 40% kill rate. Yeah, don't need to wear the mask. It's uncomfortable.
0: Wow.
7: And I don't care one way or the other because it does seem like they're all being quarantined pretty effectively. So I don't really care if the person has a mask on or not, but it's just rich.
0: It is.
7: With the history and the backdrop at play here.
0: Yes.
18: And they're in the middle of the country in Omaha.
0: Yeah, in Omaha, Nebraska.
18: Yeah.
0: Yeah. I know a nurse there. But not at the college.
18: Oh, I was going to say, at the facility? Yeah.
0: But, yes.
18: No, I mean, is that like the top of the line place where we go in case of a disease like this? Because that's where they sent them the COVID, first COVID patients, too.
0: What are you saying, Scott?
18: No,
0: because they're in the middle of
18: America? Of the country.
0: Have
18: yeah.
0: you become one of the West Coast or East Coast snobs?
18: No,
0: they can't do
18: no.
0: anything in the Midwest. They don't know what they're doing.
18: No, they can spread it everywhere if they're in the Midwest. That's my point. It goes everywhere.
0: I think they know what they're doing.
18: I certainly hope so.
0: From everything I've read and heard today. Yes.
18: I was talking to our pals in Dallas this morning. They were kind of bringing up the same thing. Why there? I don't know.
0: I don't know, man.
18: Put them on the coast.
0: Would you trust L.A. or New York with this?
7: No.
18: They've probably already solved it.
0: So are you still worried about it like you were last week?
18: No.
0: Okay.
18: No, but
0: you've seen enough people say NBC, this isn't going to be a COVID thing.
18: NBC tried very hard this morning to work it up.
0: Well, I'm sure it's
18: they're
0: eyeballs.
18: They're already into it, you know?
0: Of course.
18: They're bringing the same tired people with the same tired takes on their shows.
0: Yes.
18: All the time.
0: I know.
18: It's like only six people they can talk to.
0: Yeah.
18: And all of them make their living at freaking people out, so.
0: Well, I noticed that on ABC. You're bringing back people that were completely wrong about COVID.
18: And they're back.
0: Well, the guy, the director of the World Health Organization, Tedros.
18: Mm-hmm. Yeah.
0: Dude, how could you fail that bad during the pandemic, like your biggest moment as a leader, you fail and you keep your job.
18: And you keep coming so we can talk to you again.
0: Yes, for your expertise.
18: So you still get beat on the fastball every single time, but we keep putting you out there.
0: It's always a baseball term with you, isn't it?
18: Metaphorically speaking, yes.
0: Yes. It is Mashup Monday.
18: Yes.
0: And I don't know what David has for us. It's always a treat.
18: Mm-hmm. Always is. We never know.
0: What do you have today, David?
7: This is a mashup of a Pantera. Walt,
0: yes.
7: And the the Marvelettes, Don't Mess With Bill. Some oldies with Pantera.
18: Oh, wow.
0: All right. I can't wait. Roll it.

0: That is really well done. Can you hear the violins playing your song? That may deserve a repeat later in the show.
1: Wow.
0: That was really good.
2: You're talking about me?
0: I was all waiting for the respect line and I get the other hook. That was great. Well done, David. All right. A couple updates and the five stories we're watching today coming right up.

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0: The Markley, Van Camp, and Robbins Show. Jamie Markley, David Van Camp, Scott Robbins, and the five stories we're watching today.
1: One, two, three, four, five.
2: Number five, Cole Allen has pleaded not guilty to all four charges against him after he was charged with attempting to assassinate President Trump at the White House Correspondents Association dinner last month. Number four, Virginia Democrats have now proposed lowering the mandatory retirement age for state Supreme Court justices from 75 to 54. This comes
3: 54.
2: After the court. Yeah, this comes after the court told them they couldn't steal the midterm elections. They're not handling it very well.
0: No.
2: Number three, more than 20 U.S. intelligence gathering flights have been reportedly conducted near the Cuban coast since February. That mirrors President Trump's pattern of buildup before military action in Venezuela and Iran. Is Cuba next? Are we knocking on the door? Number two, President Trump tells Fox News that he is seriously considering making Venezuela the 51st state.
3: He's dying to get one, isn't he?
2: Well, dude, there's $40 trillion in oil there, and Venezuela loves Trump, he said.
3: Canada, Venezuela, sure.
0: Cue the freak out.
2: And weirdly enough, Canada is actually more communist than Venezuela. So if I had to pick between one, I'd probably pick Venezuela. Mm-hmm. And then number one, President Trump told CBS News he intends to suspend the federal gas tax for a period of time and phase it back in when gas goes down.
4: Probably a good idea.
3: That's a very good thing to do right now.
4: Yeah. Yep, it's getting ridiculous. People are losing patience. There's no doubt about it.
3: Yes, they are.
2: I want him to do it just so that Democrats start suing him over lowering gas prices.
4: They probably

0: Are they going to have to suspend the whole assisted suicide thing, too? Because that would just seem pointless to suspend that.
1: I would guess. I don't know. Hospital said they need to deal with the ant problem before it gets worse, which means taking some precautions like deferring surgical procedures until they can ensure a proper sterile environment.
2: Holy smokes.
1: This is, well, they're ants. There's no serious safety risk to staff and patients, but they can't have ants showing up during a knee surgery.
0: Well, yeah, you can't have the surgeon like smacking at ants biting him on the leg.
1: No kidding.
2: You got somebody cracked open, their chest cracked open, and ants are crawling in there.
1: Oh, golly.
2: Son of a gun.
1: Yeah. I thought for sure you were going to come in with the old boomer ants in your pants joke or something.
2: No, I can stay away from that one.
1: Okay.
2: And they do the boogie dance.
1: Yeah. Well, and they're saying, too, that these are minor elective procedures, what they're delaying. If it was an urgent treatment, they could be taken to the nearest ant-free hospital.
2: Well, there's a selling point right there.
1: Isn't it?
2: Yeah. Get your surgery and no ants in your cavity.
1: Nice.
0: All right. Ant-free since 1973. Yes.
1: I've never even heard of anything like that before.
2: I haven't either. Like, I don't recall ever even seeing a bug in the hospital, period. Moth or... I'm sure they have. They got doors open, right?
1: But not like ants everywhere.
2: No. Yeah.
1: This is the Markley Van Camp and Robin Show.
2: That's the most sterile environment on the planet, though. Holy smokes.
1: Biggest story of the day, David. What is it?
0: Biggest story of the day is apparently somebody at a Canadian hospital left a hoagie laying around the OR.
2: That's exactly. They'll find it, yeah.
0: Yeah, they're going to find this molded sandwich.
2: Right. Like,
0: so that's where the ants were going.
1: Man, oh man.
0: I get hungry mid-surgery. You know how long some of those surgeries take? It's like 12 hours I'm working on this guy.
1: It can be.
2: Got to bring a snack, yep.
1: Mm-hmm. Man. So yeah, there's a lot of stuff going on. I'll get to the crazy quote about that redistricting vote. How the Supreme Court of Virginia set Democrats up. They did it on purpose. They set them up to fail, apparently. And then Trump talking about the China meeting.
2: Yeah. It'll be a big one.
1: On a big night, the UFC over the weekend. It's a highlight that's given even more attention coming up.

0: cheaper than a single-occupant vehicle, more comfortable than a locomotive, and able to pass tall Humvees in a single bound. 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
6: CBS News Brief. 18 Americans are now back in the U.S. quarantined after their time on the cruise ship that was hit with a deadly hantavirus outbreak. At least one of those people testing positive. Dr. Brendan Jackson of the CDC.
7: There's been contact made with all of those passengers who returned. The state health departments have been monitoring them on a daily basis, including symptoms and temperature checks.
6: With gas prices stubbornly high, CBS's Nancy Cordes reports the White House may look to try to get the federal gas tax suspended.
8: I asked the president whether he was thinking about pursuing a pause to the gas tax. He said, yes, he is.
6: As the U.S. stalemate with Iran drags on, President Trump gave a gloomy assessment today.
9: I would say the ceasefire is on massive life support, where the doctor walks in and says, sir, your loved one has approximately a 1% chance of living.
6: CBS News Brief. I'm Steve.
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0: The Markley Van Camp and Robert Show. I'm Jamie Markley, the Gen Xer. The Millennial, David Van Camp. And the Sexy Boomer, Scott Robbins. Okay, sorry to do this to you, Scott, but one of your favorites. Usually you like to do the Ted Lieu stories.
1: Oh, gosh. Dense.
0: Yeah.
1: Box of Rocks, Ted.
0: He was the one that had the great take about the redistricting vote in Virginia, saying the Supreme Court knew. They suckered the Democrats into this.
2: The court could have stopped this by not having the election in the first place. They suckered the people of Virginia. It was a complete disgrace.
3: The Democrat lawyers arguing for it asked them to not weigh in on it before the election.
1: Yes.
3: So
1: they felt pretty confident it would hold up.
0: Well, they were doing a double Jedi mind trick with him, David. That's what it was.
3: Yes. How dare they give us what we wanted?
0: Exactly. No, it doesn't make any sense. But again, man, that whole failing New York Times piece, how desperate the Democrats are now. They're totally ticked off. They thought they were home free with this whole redistricting battle.
1: Yeah, right. They did, yes.
0: And it is. And now they're like little demons running around.
3: They're
0: freaking
3: very
0: out.
3: Yeah.
0: Yes.
4: They stole it from us.
0: It's like Gollum.
1: You got caught stealing it, trying to steal it, and so they're stealing it back.
0: Yes. Big meeting with China this week.
1: That's going to be huge. This could be a big one.
0: Yeah?
1: That's not hyperbole. It's going to be a big one. They're going to talk about a lot of serious stuff.
0: What do you think is going to come from?
1: I don't know. And I don't know if I trust them, even if they did agree to something.
0: Well, you know, Trump doesn't trust it, but he, you know, going into a meeting, he will, you know, definitely shower praise on whoever it is. That's all part of the negotiating tactic.
1: Well, one thing about Trump is he likes to have praise showered on him, too.
0: He does.
1: You know, and
0: sure.
1: And their economy is in deep doo-doo right now in China.

0: That's what,
1: so, I mean, this is...
0: The word is.
1: He's got some chips to play.
0: It seems like, if you really look at it objectively, we hold the cards a lot of things right now.
1: Yeah.
0: But from our media, you would think we are just getting beat all over the place.
1: Well, they want it to be that way.
0: It seems.
1: Yeah.
0: Yeah.
1: Anything to hurt Trump, they'll go ahead and take the side of, yes.
0: But Trump told Cheryl Atkinson, I was glad that she got an interview with him.
1: Yeah, I was surprised at that, weren't you?
0: A little bit.
1: I didn't know what she was even doing.
0: Yeah, she's independent, has been for a while. She was one of the best, honest reporters during COVID. I mean, she took arrows for her reporting, but it was honest.
1: Why, she's not working for a network anymore.
0: There you go.
1: That honesty thing doesn't work.
0: But this is what Trump told her about.
2: My relationship is very good with President Xi. I don't know the other leaders, but President Xi is a good man, smart man, loves China. I think it's going to be an amazing trip.
0: He didn't give away anything there.
3: No.
0: Yeah, I think it'll be great. Yeah, we'll see. Yeah, we shall see. I don't know. And what will happen with Iran after the China meeting, or even before, who knows? I know there's going to be a lot that goes down this week. It's going to be interesting. There's no doubt about it. All right, it's that time. We do it a couple of times a day, go around the table. It may not be the biggest story out there, but it caught your attention. David, today, what's your story?
3: I thought this was a funny video making the rounds. It's a guy who's talking about how great Los Angeles is, but it's during a riot, and he's trying to convince himself that everything is cool, everything's fine, even when some crazy lady runs up and starts screaming at him.
0: I haven't seen this.
3: I haven't either.
0: It's pretty funny. Okay, roll it. I'm looking forward to this.
4: So there is nothing better than Los Angeles, bro. This is where heaven touches the earth, straight up. Nothing better, bro. Just don't look over here, though, because there is a riot going down right now. They are kind of pepper spraying people and stuff like that. But, yo, honestly, the riots ain't even that bad in L.A., bro.
5: No?
4: Nah, no. Oh, wait, watch out. Watch out.
6: I just sent your ass to hell, your ass there. See, it's over there. Put my son up there,
4: That's not that bad, dude.
1: Oh, that's good.
0: Spencer Pratt going for mayor of Los Angeles. That's an interesting story.
3: Oh,
0: so
3: yeah.
0: So all of a sudden, the betting markets?
1: Yeah.
0: He went from what, like 13% to 30?
3: Yeah.
1: I think so.
0: As far as chances go?
1: Oh, really good.
0: Yeah, just talking common sense?
1: Yeah.
0: All right, Scotty, what do you got for your story?
1: Jathan Gilder is the kid's name. Oh, he's not a kid. He's a guy. A 33-year-old Texas resident has been locked up without bond since arrest last year. So he's been in the hole for a long time. It's now coming to trial. Now, he's saying he's not guilty. I don't know how he's not guilty, but we'll figure that out later. Apparently, he was being stopped by the police, and he has stolen diamonds with him, a couple of them, and they were worth like three diamonds, like worth $800,000, all three of them. So the cops come up to get him. He jams the diamonds in his mouth. And the cop's like, get out of the car! And he won't do it. He said, I'm going to swallow them. He did. He swallowed them. And so one of the comments he made, by the way, to the police was, can you arrest me for something in my stomach? And they said, yes, we can.
3: Oh, man. Now, I should have consulted my legal textbook before this.
1: Exactly. 2 weeks later, they showed up again.
0: Hmm. It took 2 weeks?
1: Took 2 weeks, yeah.
0: Don't
1: they have a Taco Bell there? My goodness. They showed up 2 weeks later, and sure enough, there they were. And with that was an earring they didn't account for. I don't know how he got the earring in there.
0: Whoa.
1: Or where it came from. I don't know. So there's three diamonds and an earring, and I would not have been wanted to be the guy that drew the short straw there,
0: boy.
1: Huh? I got it, boss! Got it! So, anyway, he will go to trial, could face up to 30 years in prison for what he did.
0: And was that earring a stud? I'm guessing it wasn't a hoop, like a big hoop.
1: Maybe that's what took 2 weeks.
0: Who knows?
3: A little blockage there.
1: Oh, my gosh.
0: Man.
1: I'll eat the evidence. Go ahead.
0: Yeah,
1: eat
0: go
1: it.
0: Ahead.
1: Idiot. We'll wait. We got time.
0: For my story, UFC fight over the weekend, big one. Sean Strickland, big upset over Khamzat Chimaev.
1: Oh, yeah.
0: Who was favored.
1: Oh, yeah?
0: And one of the things that came out after the fight was that Strickland had a shoulder injury. Mm-hmm. He said you said in the post-fight presser, funny story, on Tuesday I'm sparring Johnny Emlin, that mother bleeper, PFL champ. I'm at the gym, he shoots on me, and I hit a bleep wall, and I separate my shoulder.
1: Oh, gosh.
0: So I had a grade one AC joint separation on Tuesday. I remember lying in bed on Tuesday night, and I can't lie on my right side. I'm like, you're such a bleeping idiot. You're such a bleeping idiot. But he was able to fight, and yeah, it was an upset. I mean, some people, it was a split decision. You know, and anytime you got a split decision there, some people say, oh, he lost that fight, he shouldn't have won. But, you know, people go back and forth
1: on
0: that.
1: Did you watch it?
0: I did not. I saw the highlights.
1: The highlights?
0: I did not see the fight. But the one thing that also got a lot of attention leading up to it was the press conference. Because Strickland's fighting a man that's Muslim. And a lot of men talked about that. Mm-hmm. I think in the past, he called someone a goat bleeper.
1: Did he?
3: That sounds like him, yeah.
0: Yeah, Strickland. He says some pretty wild stuff.
1: But that sold some tickets, too, after you say something like that.
0: He also said, after the fight, he thinks the other guy is a good enough guy. Like, well, that's what we do. We sell fights. But leading up to it, he tapped into something. A lot of people are like, everyone's afraid to say what he said. And they may say, oh, I can't be down with that, but they'll agree with it. And he was talking about, well, some would say what's happened in Dearborn, Michigan, or different pockets of the United States, where you have big Muslim communities that sort of want to live by their own rules. And he was saying that's not American. Like, he doesn't understand it. So he starts with that part, and then he gets a follow-up question. Then he goes off on Nike. You guys haven't heard this?
3: No. No.
0: I had to send this to Andres. I couldn't trust myself with all the editing. Okay, there's a lot there.
1: Just keep the button handy, David.
0: Roll it.
5: We live in a world right now where we're being like forced to conform to ideologies and beliefs that don't fit America. Like even, look at these Somali communities that come and just defraud the government. We are being forced right now as someone who built the Western world, who is a beacon of hope and freedom. Like the rest of the world models themselves off America, and we're being for beliefs or identity as America, and they don't come and they don't merge. They're not a melting pot. They don't come and say, you know what, man, I love freedom of speech, draw any picture of Muhammad you want. Like, they don't do that. They come here and they actively try to change their country to our country. They try to change it to their country that they left, that sucks. And it's just a damn shame that we have the liberals that keep promoting that idea. If you want to go have Sharia law, and you want to go cover up your wife and put her on a towel and a blanket, go back to your country. We're not doing that in America. And every proud Americans, white, black, Mexican, brown, you guys have to speak up, because these people are actively against everything we stand for as Americans.
7: Has anyone
0: okay,
7: ever
0: then,
7: tried?
0: Hold on. And then, so after that.
1: Wow.
0: Yeah.
1: Holy smokes.
0: You didn't disagree, did you?
1: No, I didn't disagree. No.
0: That's the thing.
1: He's got my vote. Yeah. What's he running for?
0: I know. So then here comes the follow up.
7: When you ever trust or respected, strongly suggested you cool down the rhetoric, and there might be more opportunity, especially if you're a champion.
5: If Nike wants to come, give me a Nike. You want to come, give me a logo as you go, use little Chinese kids and make shoes. Like, major companies, you don't want to sponsor me, go yourself. You're actually the problem, dude. Your DEI initiatives, like, I don't need to be a rich man. I'm good. I can retire right now. I don't want an extra $1 million. Well, I don't give a keep your money, you corporate scumbags.
1: Wow. Well, the honesty is refreshing.
0: Yeah, that's the thing about Strickland.
1: Yeah.
0: Yeah. He offends people. You got other people going, yeah, man. I mean, Nike, you know, you're going to talk to somebody about morals or something else when you've had what you've had in China? Mm-hmm. Yeah, give me a break.
1: And they're adjusting on the fly right now, too, aren't they? New CEO. And
0: oh, yeah. They've had a bad year.
1: Yeah, things are not looking up.
0: But I like the guy that says, bleep all y'all. I don't need your money. I don't care.
1: Yeah, and again, he's not worried about the repercussions of what he just said.
0: No.
1: He just said, so what? Do what you want. I don't care.
0: What are you going to do?
1: I got $1 million. What are you going to do?
0: Yeah. Hilarious. All right, we got to get to a news update, and Nimrod's in the news in just a few.

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13: Hello, folks. This is Phil George. I'm an elder law and estate planning attorney here in Bellingham, and you might know me as the host of the Aging Hour right here on KGMI. 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

0: The Markley Van Camp and Robin Show. You ever wake up in the middle of the night and you're like, oh no. Oh no. I'm not going to be able to go back to sleep. Yeah. You're tossing, you're turning. Maybe it's your mattress. Maybe you're all sweaty. Maybe you need some sort of cooling technology like Ghostbed has. Well, man, Camp loves to talk about that.
1: But
0: seriously, Ghostbed, man, you notice it as soon as you lay on that bed.
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0: That's good.
2: Yeah.
0: It's a different quality.
2: Yeah, it is.
0: Really
2: mattress.
0: Good. 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
1: A lot in the media have tried to use the hantavirus outbreak on that cruise ship as a way of, like, dinging the Trump administration somehow. They're like, well, but you got out of the World Health Organization. Okay, so what? And so the president was asked about that today. Said, well, you know, we were paying, let's say for 350 million people, we were paying $500 million a year. China was paying $39 million a year for 1.4 billion people. And on COVID, they were totally wrong.
0: Yes. That's just it.
2: Yeah.
0: I don't know. I mean, you're, I guess, preaching to the choir if you are a left-wing news organization that says this is on Trump because he got away from the World Health Organization. Like, you'd still be believing the same crap that they were putting out from 6 years ago?
2: No.
0: I mean, please.
2: I do know the networks are bringing in the same people that fed us crap 6 years ago.
0: Yeah. Yeah, I've noticed that all over the place. Yeah. Again, man, I suppose it's all the framing you want to see it through. Mm-hmm. Like, if you want to believe these people, you're going to believe it. I mean, I've heard many people that do research say, in the end, a lot of people just believe what they want to believe, whether it's true or not.
2: There should be a chyron that runs underneath, though, when they're on. This person was absolutely 100% wrong 6 years ago.
0: Yes.
2: So we know, right?
0: I remember this was a few years ago. There was a guy that just talked about media members, especially the hot take people.
2: Mm-hmm.
0: And it was, listen, you can get it wrong 10 times, but if you land one prediction right, you've got a career.
2: Yeah.
0: At least for the next decade. Well, because no one keeps track of how many times you get it wrong.
2: I'm sure Nostradamus blew a few. No one remembers it.
0: Probably.
2: Yeah.
0: Right. Yeah. Well, I think that's what's fun when we basically go after each other for wrong predictions.
2: Oh, we keep track of bets. We got a ledger.
0: Yes.
2: Yes.
0: Like I said, this thing in Iran, 4 to 6 weeks. Trust the process.
2: Right. Yes.
0: Trust me on that one.
1: Right. You didn't say Earth weeks, by the way.
2: Right.
0: Yeah, yes. I believe that BS. It was stupid.
2: I know. We all did.
0: But I didn't put any money on that one,
2: no,
0: luckily.
2: Stayed away.
0: You're only down 95, Scotty. Your luck's going to change.
2: Well, I can turn around quickly.
0: I'm sorry, you're down 90.
2: It's another bad prediction. Yeah.
0: David's okay. Down 95.
2: Yeah, I'm only down 90. I'm fine.
0: That's part of the fun.
2: So far, you're way, way ahead in this thing. How does that happen?
0: I don't bet on stuff that I'm not confident in. I just go with the takes.
2: David and I just go with it.
0: All right, we got to get the
2: Nimrod. Yeah,
3: when the going gets tough.
4: Damn it, this is too hard.
3: The dumb get dumber.
5: All right, Dean.
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4: I love the poorly educated.
0: All right. Nimrods in the News. We go to New York City, where a 28-year-old woman impersonated a student for 2 weeks until educators became suspicious.
2: Incredible.
0: 28.
2: 28.
0: Casey Klassen enrolled at Westchester Square Academy in the Bronx on April 13th, claiming she was a 16-year-old girl named Shamara Rashad. No, she's 28 years old.
2: Golly.
0: It took him 2 weeks to figure that out. That's Nimrod's in the News.
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3: I'm Steve Kathan. President Trump says the ceasefire with Iran is on life support. And with gas prices in this country up 40 cents a gallon over the past month, he's talking about a move to suspend the federal gasoline tax.
4: The president says he does support putting the 18-cent tax on pause.
5: You know, it's a small percentage, but it's, you know, it's still money.
4: As for how long it would be temporarily suspended,
5: until it's appropriate.
4: Any suspension would require approval from Congress. Several lawmakers say they'll introduce bills this week. Once the war ends, the president insists the price of gas and oil...
5: You're going to see it drop like a rock.
4: Stacey Lynn, CBS News, the White House.
3: Earlier, President Trump said Iran's response to the U.S. proposal for peace talks was garbage and totally unacceptable. CBS's Holly Williams.
6: The Iranians took several days to respond to the U.S. proposal for a peace deal. I think it's possible that they were deliberately slow-walking things. During that period, Iran said that it does not pay attention to deadlines. They've made their response. President Trump is clearly not happy with it, presumably because Iran has not agreed to some of the key elements of the U.S. proposal, which reportedly included the suspension of Iran's nuclear enrichment and an end to restrictions in the Strait of Hormuz.
3: 18 Americans are now back in the U.S., quarantined now after their time on a cruise ship that was hit with a deadly hantavirus outbreak. At least one of those people testing positive here in the U.S. Dr. Brendan Jackson of the CDC is watching most of them in Nebraska.
7: The passengers that are all in the assessment phase, they're going to be here for at least a few days while we do assessments and then coordination from what happens next.
3: A not guilty plea in federal court today from Cole Thomas Allen, the man charged with trying to assassinate President Trump last month. CBS's Katrina Kaufman.
8: Everyone has the right to the presumption of innocence, and they are claiming that he is not guilty to these particular charges. You know, I don't think they can deny that he was at the hotel, right, that he ran towards that magnetometer, that he was holding the gun, anything we see on video, but they are going to say, no, he was not attempting to assassinate the president. Mm-hmm. No, he was not doing these charges that you are claiming that he did.
3: Later this week, President Trump goes to China to meet with President Xi. Sebastian Lai tells CBS News he hopes Trump will speak up for the release of his father, a pro-democracy leader in the country.
9: Time is running out for my father. If he's not free soon, he will die. The president, I know the president cares about my father's case. He can do it. He has said that it would be a very meaningful gesture for Xi Jinping to release my father.
3: And checking Wall Street, right now the Dow is down 18 points. The S&P is up 17. This is CBS News.
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3: Living near a Major League Baseball stadium can be a plus if you're a fan, but there are drawbacks, too.
17: If you live in the Angelino Heights neighborhood of Los Angeles, your street is regularly packed with cars from fans attending games at nearby Dodger Stadium. Manny Rochandel.
18: Madness. It's complete madness.
17: He says some cars are parked illegally and even block driveways.
18: So by the time I get back home, every spot is taken. So I come, I take a look, have a deep sigh and say, here we go again.
17: Hundreds of residents have signed a petition limiting street parking to 2 hours during the day and allowing only residents with a permit to park overnight. Christopher Cruz, CBS News.
3: A report from the National Association of Realtors indicates sales of previously occupied homes were essentially flat in April. It's a lackluster showing for the housing market during what's traditionally the busiest time of the year. I'm Steve Kathan, CBS News.
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19: The Western Washington University softball team made it a three-peat over the weekend. The Vikings got two wins over Simon Fraser on Saturday to win the GNAC Championship for the third year in a row. With the win, they punched their ticket to the NCAA West Regional Tournament. Your commute's about to get busier on I-5. WashDOT reduced both directions of the freeway down to a single lane near Alger as of last night. Crews will be installing temporary crossover roads in preparation for a fish passage project that will run underneath the main freeway there. Yeah, several local colleges were impacted by a nationwide online security breach. Western Washington University, Whatcom Community College, and Bellingham Technical College were all among schools that were affected by the breach of Canvas. Access to Canvas has since been restored. And it was another rough outing for the Mariners in Chicago yesterday. Chicago White Sox had beat the Mariners 2-1. Any local weather forecast? Plenty of sunshine in the Bellingham area today. A beautiful day with a high of 67 degrees. Overnight tonight, partly cloudy with a low around 46. For KGMI News, I'm Adam Smith.
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24: The Markley, Van Camp, and Robbins Show. Jamie Markley, David Van Camp, Scott Robbins. I think all these health leaders are just trying to tell people this isn't COVID, yes. Okay? It's not a virus thing.
25: We know that.
24: Okay.
25: But you freaked out last time, and you freaked us all out.
24: Yeah. You were kind of freaking out last week.
25: Well, a little bit, because this thing is a 40% mortality rate.
24: Yes.
25: Dang.
24: Mm-hmm. But the NIH director says
26: yes.
24: It's not COVID.
26: Jay Bhattacharya leads the National Institutes of Health. He's trying to calm down people along with everybody else. Hey, look, if you're worried about the hantavirus, it doesn't spread that easily. Okay?
25: No, it spreads, but yeah, not that easily.
24: Bhattacharya, he was right during COVID.
25: Yeah, he was. I agree.
24: So take that.
27: This is not COVID, Jake, and we don't want to treat it like COVID. We don't want to cause a public panic over this. We want to treat it with the hantavirus protocols that we're successful in containing outbreaks in the past, and so we followed those protocols. Like, we gave health alert coming out because, again, there's this discrete event of the 17 arriving in the United States very, very soon, and so we just want to make sure that the medical community understands this. We've been communicating the last week as the press attention has picked up more with the public as is appropriate given the nature of this disease. The key message I want to send to your audience is that this is not COVID. Mm-hmm. This is not going to lead to the kind of outbreak. And I was pleased to hear your the opening segment where you emphasized that, because we shouldn't be panicking when the evidence doesn't warrant it.
24: There you go.
25: And that's what they said when COVID first happened.
26: Yeah, China says it'll be fine.
25: Yeah, no problem.
24: I don't think this one's going to turn into anything. And Iran's going to be over in 6 weeks. I'm just reminding
25: you. See, I know. See, that's in the back of my head. That's what I'm thinking about.
24: No, you don't need to worry.
25: Thinking about rats again. And jumping from rats to people.
24: When's the last time you had a rat in your presence?
25: Well, it's been a long, long time.
24: Okay.
26: That you know of.
25: Right, exactly.
24: See?
25: I don't think they were running around Gene Hackman's house either, but he got it.
24: Oh, I got to tell you. People will say that I press your buttons all the time. Yeah. And David's right there. I mean, David has surpassed me in some ways.
25: You guys have learned.
24: What do you mean?
25: That the quickest way is to just push buttons. I'm pretty vulnerable to that sort of thing, yes.
24: Well, yeah, like I'll read a fake email.
25: Right, I know.
24: Like, just make it up out of thin air. But last week, David did have the fake press release that said that there were these cases all over 17 in Chicago. It was spreading like crazy, and you were freaking out. That got a lot of reaction I hear on social media.
25: Well, I was a little out of my mind during coronavirus, yes.
24: Yeah.
25: For initially, anyway.
24: Yes. Well, and when you were pranked just a few days ago.
25: Oh, with the junta. Yeah, well, David's good at it, man.
24: Yeah.
25: David's one of the greatest liars I know.
26: Learn from the best of Jamie Markley.
25: I'm over here, Captain Gullible, just spooning it in. Yes, I'd like some more, please.
26: The best part was you run into the newsroom. You better get on this.
24: You need to take this press conference.
25: Well, yeah. Well, I don't think there was a couple of people in the newsroom who were not in on it, correct?
26: Not initially.
24: No, yeah, because, I had to go tell them.
25: Yeah, because I said to one of our news anchors, I said, hey, did you get the press release on this? He starts looking. He goes, I didn't get any press release. I said, Van Camp did. I said, I think he's still on the mailer from them. And he's like, oh, gosh, no, I don't have it. Can you send it to me? So I had it printed out. So I bring it in there. Here it is.
24: Yeah.
25: And then the guy who comes on after us was like, yeah, I need to get on this, too. And then I'm thinking, oh, my gosh. And yeah, you guys were acting so nonchalant about it. Like, yeah, you know, it's just one of those things. I wouldn't worry about it.
24: Well, yeah, we were all going to have to go to the hospital and get tested. You also were believing that.
25: By 5 o'clock.
24: Yes.
25: Which I thought was a weird deadline, but you're going to work until 5. And then we're going to let you go, and then you're going to go to the hospital. Got it?
24: By the way, I guess we should play at least a little bit of the reveal once you were, like, you realized it was fake and everything else.
25: Yeah, I was so angry.
1: Okay, f*** you guys. Son of a walk into that shit. Is any of this true? Any of it?
2: No, none of it.
1: None of this is true. Did those guys know about that?
2: Yeah,
24: the newsroom.
25: Newsroom guys, yeah.
24: Fast forward it a little bit.
1: Did you tell all those guys you were lying, all of them?
4: They were handing the press release that you gave them, starting to freak out themselves. This is a joke, okay?
1: He's going to go on the air and not say that, right? I gave it to him.
25: I did. I mean, I don't want to tell people what to do, but you got to get on this. And then you up the ante by saying the governor of the state of Illinois, where there's 17 cases, according to you, is going to have a press conference. I'm like,
24: and all of a sudden, you're just like a show co-host like us, and you're in there like the program director.
25: Yeah, I know.
24: Like, giving orders. You need to take that.
25: Yeah, I know.
24: Hilarious.
25: Yeah, I know. And
24: then by that time, they knew the whole thing was a joke. They're just laughing.
25: The program director looks up at me and goes, we're going to follow it. I'm like, you can't follow it. It's going to happen.
таш: Oh, man.
25: Oh, gosh dang it. Well, it was the highlight of a lot of Mother's Day weekends this over the holidays.
26: See?
25: I did learn that a lot.
24: Sharing it with people.
25: Oh, my gosh, yeah. So.
24: Yeah. Good stuff.
25: And I did say mom a few times, too.
26: You did, yes.
24: Yeah. Mother, yes. You've called David and I mother bleepers more than anybody in my life.
25: Both you guys deserved it after that.
24: Yes. All right. Treasury Secretary Scott Bessent thinks China should answer some tough questions when it comes to Iran. You know, Trump's got the big meeting with China this week.
25: Yes, he does.
24: President Xi, here's back.
5: Iran is the largest state sponsor of terrorism, and China has been buying 90% of their energy, so they are funding the largest state sponsor of terrorism. But more importantly, the threat of attacks from Iran has closed the strait. We are reopening it, so I would urge the Chinese to join us in supporting this international operation.
24: Yeah.
25: Can somebody tell me whether the strait is open or closed right now? Does anybody know for sure?
26: Nobody knows.
25: Okay.
24: Yeah.
25: I get that question all the time. Is the strait open or closed? I don't know.
24: Well, you'll hear, yep, it's moving through.
25: I know.
24: And then it's blocked.
26: It's like the old Facebook relationship status, right? It's complicated.
25: Yes. Right.
24: Well said. Yes. David, what is this story about this cop killer and his sister?
26: Oh, yeah. So we talked about this a little bit when it was breaking news. 38-year-old... Chicago police officer John Bartholomew was murdered by a guy named Alfonso Talley, a felon on parole. He'd been arrested more than 20 times, kept getting let out of jail by these liberal reimagined justice judges.
24: Terrible.
26: And, well, his sister, I don't know why she felt she needed to do this, but she got in front of local TV news cameras and defended her brother.
24: Who killed a cop?
26: Yes.
25: Yeah.
24: Okay. Roll it.
6: He was not in his right state of mind, and the story doesn't add up. And how's everyone else making it seem like he's a predator? Knows he's not. He's a loving, caring person that we don't know what happened.
24: Okay.
25: A loving, caring person.
24: Yeah, he was not in the what? In the right state of mind?
26: Yeah.
24: But he couldn't have done it. Well, which is it?
26: Yeah, right.
25: I mean, there's an implication and then a pullback.
24: Yeah.
25: Quickly. Yeah. I mean, interesting.
24: Yeah, I mean, that happens all the time.
25: Interesting defense.
24: Hey, yeah. You know what, David, from a news background, do you give voice to somebody like that? Or are you just like, hey, it's a family member that's, they don't have sort of an honest take when it comes to this. They can't look at this objectively, or do you just air it out there?
26: I don't know. I think it would just depend on the situation. You know, if I approached this person and then they're clearly not in the right frame of mind, yeah, I don't know if I would air it. But if they're saying, hey, I need to get my message out, I'm sure, why not?
24: Okay. Yeah, and then people hear it, decide for themselves.
25: Mm-hmm. Well, every prison is about 90% innocent people.
24: Well, just
25: Or ask their family members.
24: And
25: everybody's innocent.
24: Yeah. Well, and when they committed the crime?
25: Yeah.
24: They don't even know if they really did because they had just turned their life around.
25: Right, exactly.
24: They were on the straight and narrow.
25: Yeah, they were coaching soccer teams, going to PTA meetings. Yeah, all that.
24: Yeah. You hear that crap all the time.
25: Yes, you do.
24: Okay. Other news. We need judicial reform so we can cheat.
26: Yes.
24: Said a Democrat.
26: That's the top Democrat.
25: That's quite the way to put it.
26: Top Democrat in the House says, yeah, they're going to try to dramatically change the court system, not because of activist judges who, you know, keep letting career criminals out to terrorize their communities, but because the Virginia Supreme Court told Democrats they couldn't steal the midterms.
24: Right.
26: So this is Hakeem Jeffries on MS Now laying out all of his plans.
24: I bet he did it fluently. There's no way.
7: We do have these structural problems that need to be addressed. We've got to, for instance, make sure we pass the John Robert Lewis Voting Rights Advancement Act so we can end the era of voter suppression in the United States of America once and for all.
24: It's not happening now.
25: I don't know.
24: Where is their voter suppression?
26: I don't know. They said Georgia, but then Georgia had like a record number of black people turning out to vote.
24: Yes. There were screaming and crying leading into it, saying, Jim Crow 2.0, we can't get water.
25: Yeah, right.
24: There's no drinking of water in line. No, it was this whole thing, you can't come within a certain distance, just be like, hey, here's some water, vote for this person.
25: Yeah, courtesy of.
24: Right.
25: Mm-hmm.
24: Not that you can't bring water in line with you. It was a load of nonsense.
25: And then what?
24: And then they broke the record.
25: Is this all
24: as far
25: because,
24: as turnout.
25: All because of they don't? He, in his words, mind, they don't know where to go to get registered to vote? Or they don't have a DMV, or they don't have a...
24: In Georgia?
25: I mean, what? I don't understand what the point is. Aren't you really... Isn't that really a racist thing to say?
24: Yes, oftentimes
25: it is.
24: I would
25: think so. I would be
24: offended.
25: That's
24: why people go out and they ask random black people, do you know where the DMV is? Of course I do. You think I'm stupid?
25: Yeah. I mean, I know how to register to vote.
24: Yeah. Go on, Hakeem.
7: We have to end Citizens United, dramatically reform our campaign finance laws to stop the ability of these deep-pocketed special interests to
24: enter. Holy crap, how much did you spend in the last presidential election?
25: Yeah,
26: dude,
25: $1 billion.
26: They also, just Hakeem's 501c3 spent, what was it, somewhere around $40 million in Virginia. We got to get big money out of politics. Oh, really?
24: Unreal. Go ahead.
7: And we are going to have to explore massive judicial reform.
25: There we go.
7: State by state and at the federal level, and everything should be on the table as far as I'm concerned.
24: Yeah.
25: Yeah, because it's disenfranchised people. They won't be able to.
24: Yep.
25: And their voices heard anymore, at least the voices we object to.
24: He's really bad at his job, man. Yeah, if you're a Republican, you don't want that guy to ever be replaced.
26: Oh, no.
25: No.
24: Stay there. Okay, last week, David, you had the story of this mayor that fired an entire police force.
26: Yes. Well, yeah, it was in Scott's trifecta, I think, on Friday.
24: Yep.
26: A little update. This is Cahutta, Georgia. The mayor, Ron Shinnick, fired all 10 employees of the police department for making inappropriate comments that upset his wife. Now, Pam, his wife, had been fired as the town clerk after creating a hostile work environment. Officers were putting complaints up because she was still coming into the office and had access to, like, sensitive information.
8: Yeah.
26: And so the mayor said, you're all fired. And, well, he explained why.
24: Okay.
9: It's a guy thing. Occasionally college football programs, you have to change the coach. And some people like it, some don't. That's just kind of the way it happens sometimes.
10: I want to report on the low country, but
12: I think other people have.
10: That's really a more pressing issue here. On the low
26: concrete. Yeah, the concrete. We got to focus on that patch of concrete there.
24: Whoa. I don't know if the comparison was spot on there, bro.
26: Not really.
25: It was folksy, but I don't know.
24: You didn't fire the coach. You got rid of the entire team is what happened.
25: Everybody's gone, yeah.
24: That's a little different. That doesn't happen that often.
25: You're forfeiting games now.
24: The five stories we're watching today, much more straight ahead.

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0: The Markley, Van Camp, and Robbins Show. Jamie Markley, David Van Camp, Scott Robbins, and the five stories we're watching today.
1: One, two, three, four, five.
2: And number five, Cole Allen has pleaded not guilty to all four charges against him. He was charged, or is being charged, with attempting to assassinate President Trump at the White House Correspondents Association dinner. Number four, Virginia Democrats are throwing a hissy fit. They are proposing the lowering of the mandatory retirement age for state Supreme Court justices from 75 to just 54.
3: Wow. Just getting warmed up at 54.
2: That's like the get rid of that particular justice law.
3: Yeah, exactly.
2: Yeah, this comes after the court told them they couldn't steal the midterm elections. Number three, more than 20 U.S. intelligence gathering flights have been conducted near the Cuban coast since February, which is eerily similar to the pattern of buildup before the military action in both Venezuela and Iran. Number two, President Trump tells Fox News he is seriously considering making Venezuela the 51st U.S. state. He says Venezuelans got a lot of oil and they love Trump. And then number one, President Trump told CBS News that he is going to try to suspend the federal gas tax for a period of time and phase it back in when gas goes back down.
4: Yeah.
3: Think what do you think with all the idea. Fraud they ferreted out, they'd be able to do that now?
4: No kidding.
3: No, the Leering Center has been closed. There's enough there to go around for a while.
4: It's unbelievable.
3: Yeah, oh yeah. And that's just the tip of the iceberg.
4: Oh yeah.
3: You know.
4: So. Then there's Ohio.
3: Yeah.
4: Yeah, it just goes on and on and on. Did you see this?

0: Amelia, and Charlotte. Charlotte's second.
1: Mm-hmm.
0: Emma had been second for years. Olivia is like number one for the seventh year in a row.
2: Yeah.
0: And
2: wow.
0: Most popular boy's name 7 years in a row is Liam.
2: Liam?
0: Yes.
2: Okay.
0: I'm sure Liam Gallagher is very happy.
2: Yeah. Where's Ken and Steve and Bob?
0: Steve isn't in here. Bob, not here.
2: Mm.
0: No, Scott, not there.
2: No way.
0: David, not there in the top 10. James, 6.
3: Mm-hmm.
0: Not bad.
2: It's a popular name. It's biblical.
0: Yeah. Noah would be second. Then Oliver, Theodore, Henry.
2: Henry?
0: Yeah. Yeah.
2: Henry sounds like an old name to me, but okay.
0: Elijah, Mateo, William, and Lucas.
2: Mateo.
0: You approve? This is the Markley, Van Camp, and Robin Show.
2: Yeah, there's nothing too crazy on there. There's no made-up names.
0: One of the fastest rising names for boys is Kasai.
2: Well, see, that's right there on the edge. Kasai.
0: I think that's how you say it.
1: It's like when you're about to cough and you sigh instead.
0: K-A-S-A-I?
2: K-A-S-A-I.
0: Hmm. Yes. Means fire in Japanese.
2: K-A-S-A-I. I guess it would be Kasai.
0: And then Clarity. K-L-A-R-I-T-Y.
2: Clarity?
1: See, that's setting your kid up for failure, isn't it?
2: That's...
0: You don't like it.
1: Because
2: no.
1: What if she gets it? What if she has a stutter? That's just going to make life so much worse.
2: Clarity
1: if her
2: and
1: name
2: the
1: is Clarity.
2: I'm tapping my helmet. I want to look at that one.
0: Commentary on black people from a black person you'll want to hear straight ahead.

0: 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This is Phil George. I'm an elder law and estate planning attorney here in Bellingham, and you might know me as the host of the Aging Hour right here on KGMI. 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
3: CBS News brief. President Trump says he's considering a push to suspend the federal gas tax for an unspecified time.
4: Until it's appropriate, It's a small percentage, but it's still money.
3: Today, the president said the ceasefire deal with Iran is on life support. 18 Americans who were on that cruise ship with the deadly hantavirus outbreak are now in quarantine in the U.S. Infectious disease expert Dr. William Schaffner.
5: I have a great deal of confidence in how this is being handled. We may have a few more cases. This is not going to spread widely in our population or around the world.
3: Well, CBS's Vicki Barker reports Cole Allen, accused of trying to kill President Trump, has pleaded not guilty.
6: Allen's lawyers are asking the judge to bar at least two top Justice Department officials from the prosecution because they could be considered victims or witnesses in the case, creating, the lawyers argue, a potential conflict of interest.
3: CBS News.
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0: The Markley Van Camp and Robin Show. Jamie Markley, David Van Camp, Scott Robbins. Ashley Allison, is she one of the ones on CNN?
1: Yeah, she's a Democrat, activist, operative, whatever. I mean, everybody's got some stupid title. She was on CNN to complain about Tennessee redistricting, which eliminated the only Democrat House seat in the state. And, well, she mixed it up with Scott Jennings, and it's always a little, you know, entertaining to hear this back and forth.
0: Oh, nice.
2: You literally are taking Memphis, which is a city that with black voters, and you split it in three, stretching 3,000 miles.
3: Who's the current Democrat congressman there? Is it a black congressman?
2: Just because black people are allowed to like people that don't look like them.
3: Exactly. And that is the point I wanted you to make, because just because you're not going to have a black congressman, why is it that a Republican can't do just as well representing black voters as a Democrat?
2: Why does your race determine your politics? You're making my point, actually. The assumption is black people. No. The assumption is black people will only elect black people. No, black people are smart enough to elect.
4: Let me finish.
2: Black people will elect people who will actually represent them, who have their best interests in heart. And what Republicans have done in Tennessee is dismantle the power for black people to have their voice.
0: Okay. Because it seems like, from what you said, David, it's going to be a woman of color that will represent that district.
1: That's the word, at least, yeah.
0: So it's not just about skin color.
1: Yes.
0: When it comes to these people. Yet they're all for DEI.
1: Yes.
5: It's the silly ponder that for a minute. Yeah.
0: Okay. Yeah. And I don't know who this twig boy is, Cameron Caskey. Do you know who that is? He's on CNN. I've never seen him before.
5: Who isn't?
0: It's just this young guy.
5: Yeah.
0: They're having a discussion about illegal immigration, and he informs Scott Jennings that he doesn't get to say illegals anymore.
5: He doesn't, huh?
1: Yeah.
5: Because Caskey said so?
0: Yes.
1: Yeah, okay. Cameron Caskey was one of the Parkland kids that a bunch of Democrat operatives got, like David Hogg, et cetera.
0: Oh, so he's the low-rent David Hogg?
1: Yes.
0: Okay. Yeah, Jennings is not taking that. Listen.
6: You don't get to say the word illegals anymore.
2: And you have the diverse, the percentage.
3: Who are you to tell me what I can and can't say? I've never met you, brother. I can say whatever I want. They're illegal aliens, and that's what the law calls them, illegal aliens. That's what I'm going to call them.
0: Yeah. Who are you?
5: You can't call them that anymore.
0: You don't get to.
5: No. Yeah, again.
0: Don't you love that when someone says this to you? You don't get to say that.
5: Right.
0: I just did.
5: Take his phone away from him.
0: Oh, please, no.
5: Yeah.
0: Can't do that.
5: Being weeping in the corner.
0: Yeah, no kidding. Yeah.
5: I'm tired of that crap. You can't say that.
0: You don't get to say that anymore.
5: Yes, I do.
0: Says who? Exactly. I don't know if you happen to see
5: You're
0: this.
5: You're not my dad. You're not my dad.
0: Spencer Pratt running for mayor of L.A. against Karen Bass. So CBS, they do this, I don't know, like half-hour interview with Spencer Pratt there at the site where his house burned down.
5: Yeah.
0: Well, he watches it on CBS. He's like, hey, this is like a five-minute hit piece. Karen Bass's people called CBS.
5: Yeah.
0: And they did their magic to make this into a hit piece. That was his point. And then you see part of what CBS ran. It sounded like this.
7: Pratt first made a name for himself as the resident villain on MTV's hit show, The Hills.
8: I got a sister crying in my face, doing drama. She yelled at me.
7: But the 42-year-old former reality star, who has no political experience, is now a main character in the Los Angeles mayoral race. Why should voters believe that you, who don't have any experience in that realm, can actually be the solution?
8: I may not have the experience, but I have the common sense to say this is not working.
9: It's going to be a hard road to convince a very blue city like L.A. to take a chance on not only a novice politician, but somebody who has pretty much aligned himself with Donald Trump and with Republicans.
0: So Spencer Pratt goes out there. This is BS, man. CBS, I sat down with him. So you had people online demanding, hey, release the whole interview. Let's see all of it. And then that particular question comes out. And, of course, it sounds a little bit different. It goes like this.
7: Why should voters believe that you, who don't have any experience in that realm, can actually be the solution?
8: Yeah, because we're living their experience right now. Their experience has failed us. So what we need is somebody to come in with common sense. They're going to continue their experience is to tell you that all of these people are just need a bed. We need more billions of dollars for these beds. The DEA has said 90% of the people living on the streets in Los Angeles are drug addicts. Drug addicts do not want beds. They want drugs. We need mandatory treatment. I don't mean jail. They don't all need to get jail, but we need to get mandatory medical treatment to get people off of super meth, get them off of fentanyl, and then we can work on getting them beds.
0: That's a little bit different answer.
5: Oh, again, yeah. Common sense.
0: Yeah. Yes.
5: That's a common sense answer.
0: But you know, CBS didn't want to air that.
1: Yeah.
0: Him sounding like he had common sense.
1: Well, I think he makes a good point. I mean, Karen Bass, the current mayor, has been in elected politics for 22 years.
0: Yes.
1: And she sucks at the job.
0: Yeah, so experience doesn't count for a whole lot.
5: Oh, I hate that line. He has no experience in political. Good.
0: Exactly.
5: Good. Neither did Donald Trump.
0: Yes.
5: Yeah. Sit down with your experienced politician crap.
0: No kidding.
5: He's not mucked up by the swamp is what you mean.
0: Yeah.
5: Yeah.
0: There was more, too, that was released. I thought this was funny. He kind of compared himself, Spencer Pratt did, to Zoran Mamdani. In a different way, like this.
8: The one thing I connect with is I know he promised his voters, like, the subway will be free, and I'm promising my voters the metro, the metro buses, the metro trains, they will be free from urine, feces, stabbing, attacks. So that's kind of similar. Those, we both had free things for public transportation.
0: Free from urine and stabbing.
5: See, again, I mean, what's more relatable?
0: Yeah, exactly.
5: That is.
0: Well, yes.
1: And you do have some success stories to model after, like in San Francisco. What was it? They for public transportation, they just started actually enforcing fares?
0: Yes.
1: And, oh, the crime on public transit plummets.
0: Okay, exactly.
1: Good.
0: Yes, that's a common sense thing. But CBS didn't want to do that. They didn't want to make him look good.
5: Dang.
0: Yeah, something, man. All right, it's that time. We do it a couple of times a day. Go around the table. It may not be the biggest story out there, but it caught your attention. You want to bring it in. David, what's your story here?
1: Well, I think this is a big day for a lot of people who have been stricken by a very common now mental illness, and that is Trump Derangement Syndrome.
5: Oh, yeah.
0: Ooh.
1: Yeah, very, very, very serious.
5: It's real.
1: Thing, yeah. President Trump putting out, well, there's the prescription here for Trump Derangement Syndrome, and the treatment involves, it's a four-point plan.
0: Okay.
1: Yeah. Trusting in Trump, listen to the national anthem, limit fake news, don't be a panickin. Okay.
5: Much happier if you follow that. Yeah.
0: Oh, that's great. Yep. That's very good. All right, Scott, what do you got for What's Your Story?
5: I don't know if you guys happen to see the released video footage of the moment the Frontier Airlines jet struck the guy on the runway. Holy smokes. Thermal imaging, by the way, that I did see. The unidentified person scale a perimeter fence before he walked directly into the airplane's path. It was weird when you hear him call back, the pilots. We think we hit somebody.
1: Yeah.
5: What?
0: Yeah.
5: I mean, you've heard about, like, birds. Even a stray deer will walk onto the runway sometimes. We've seen that happen, right? A person?
1: Yeah.
5: Gosh dang. Incident occurred about 11:19 p.m. Plane was attempting to take off, and a... they hit this guy, and they had an engine failure after that, too. You know, you need to know why, but you know why. Now, the question I get asked all the time, and I have no answer for, they're looking into it, how the hell does that happen?
0: It's a great question.
5: How does that happen, that you would have access to a runway?
1: Yeah. They hopped the fence.
0: Yeah, I mean, there's ways to get out there.
5: But you would think that they would be impenetrable. You would have a wall or something built.
0: It's not a prison.
5: I understand. But, gee, when you know.
0: What, you think there's out there with guys with guns like in the old movies?
5: No.
0: And try to make a break for it? Boom!
5: I just thought there would have been security somewhere that would keep that from happening.
1: Can't be everywhere all at the same time.
5: I guess
1: time,
5: not, you know? But holy smokes. And I hope there's no copycats here coming out.
0: Yeah.
5: but I don't know. Gosh dang, it was awful. I mean, the guy died. He's dead.
1: Yeah.
5: And then one of the, I guess, was that engine that caught fire after that.
0: It was like a little explosion.
5: Yeah. That took place. Golly.
0: Yeah. For my story, well, it's this guy in Florida, Julian Becerra.
4: Javier Baccaria.
0: No, Julian Becerra is his name.
5: Still one of my favorites.
0: He went to a Vietnamese restaurant last month, which he was going to have a little fun with, because the name of the restaurant, you pronounce it Bic Naya.
5: Bic Naya?
0: Yes, but it's spelled B-I-C-H, one word. Yeah. Second word, N-G-A. Okay. Okay. Have a little fun with that, huh?
5: Oh, my. Oh, my is right.
0: Julian went to the place. He's like, okay, I got to see how good the food is here at Bic Naya.
5: Bic Naya.
0: He was blown away. And he said, have you ever had a meal that was made purely with love? Well, if you haven't, you just witnessed one. So he talks with the owner. It's this older woman named Mrs. Ling, L-I-E-N-G. And she insisted the meal's free because he was the first customer in hours. She insisted. And she enjoyed talking with him. And she also sternly refused any tips. So he posted about it on social media. And he was so touched by the whole thing and Mrs. Ling that the response online, you know, talking about it, he went back. So he sat down with her. And he found out she was widowed, she's had a stroke, and she is essentially homeless. She stays with a friend and still comes to work every day with a positive, happy attitude. So Julian set up a GoFundMe to raise money for Mrs. Ling to move into an apartment. It's raised over $190,000.
5: Oh, that's nice.
0: Yeah.
5: Talk her into changing the name, maybe?
0: Why would you do that?
5: I don't know. Just... Maybe people
0: you can't
5: would
0: now
5: get the wrong idea. I don't know.
0: Says the money's not going to buy her a mansion, just a modest place near the restaurant where she can rent it. Utilities would be covered for a while, plus a security deposit, basic needs. And then Mrs. Ling's granddaughter shared her heartfelt thanks to all the people donating online. She said, my grandma has gone through so much to keep this restaurant open because she loves sharing our family story, our culture, and the recipes that have been passed down through generations. I don't think words can fully express how much this means to our family. Your support means everything. Mm. I just thought, man, that's really sweet.
5: How about like a chain?
1: Granddaughter is relying on the kindness of strangers instead of helping out grandma at the restaurant?
0: I'm not going to let... Yeah. I mean, I know that you can't pronounce this way, but I'm not going to let you two bitches ruin this story. I'll tell you that right now. I'm not. It's a nice freaking story, and we're going to just leave it right there.
5: Grandma's Love is the name. That'd be nice.
0: No! Nimrod's the news coming up.

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1: I don't know if laughing gets you a strike or not. I'm not sure how it works, David.
3: I don't think so. Just checking. The funny is the visual they get, too, because you go into full ump mode.
1: Yes, sir. All right, news update, David Van Camp.
2: I hate to kill the laughter here, but terrible story in New York where this 32-year-old guy, Rommel Burke, shoved on the subway, shoved a 76-year-old retired teacher down the stairs and killed him. And
1: what is wrong with people?
2: There is an update to that because, you know, it's the familiar story. Guy probably should have been in jail a long time ago, but restorative justice, blah, blah, blah. Well, it turns out that there was a young woman who was harassed by this guy a few weeks ago, and she declined. She describes it as they narrowly escaped as he was trying to attack them, her and a friend.
1: Okay.
2: She declined to press charges because, quote, she didn't want to put another black man in jail.
1: The toxic empathy again.
2: Yes.
3: So he killed somebody.
2: And then he killed somebody, yes.
3: Yeah. Well played.
1: There was a whole Law and Order episode about something like this, right?
2: Was there? I don't know.
1: I want to say we talked about it. Was that a fever dream or is that real?
2: I don't remember.
3: It's a fever dream, but it could be real. I mean, I've watched enough Law and Order.
1: Okay, we got time. I'll figure that out. We got to get to Nimrod's now. But I think I'm almost sure that was like somewhere in there. She's like, same thing, didn't want to put away a man of color or something like that. All right, Nimrod, here we go.
4: When the going gets tough.
5: Damn it, this is too hard.
4: The dumb get dumber.
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5: I love the poorly educated.
1: All right. Nimrod's in the News. We go to Minnesota. You know, around Minneapolis, it's not been easy. If you're just a regular law-abiding citizen watching things just deteriorate, now you've got something else to worry about. Gas thieves. Not siphoning gas. They're drilling into vehicle tanks.
2: Oh, dude.
1: Whoa, oh, yeah.
3: Man.
1: The whole big story about it locally there. Dude.
3: Wow.
1: They're taking them in. They're talking to mechanics saying, oh, my gosh, really sorry, but, I mean, you're stealing like 5 gallons of gas worth maybe $25, but the damage you're doing to the car is $2,500.
3: Oh, my.
1: Oh, yeah, with that tank.
3: Jeez.
1: And they're out looking for people now. And that's Nimrod's in the News.
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13: I'm Jennifer Kuiper. The ceasefire with Iran appears to be extremely fragile, CBS's Stacey Lynn reports.
14: President Trump called the Iran ceasefire
15: unbelievably weak
14: and says it's on massive life support.
15: Where the doctor walks in and says, sir, your loved one has approximately a 1% chance of living.
14: He described Tehran's latest proposal to end the war as garbage because they would not commit to a nuclear concession.
15: The plan is that they cannot have a nuclear weapon, and they didn't say that in their letter.
13: Stacey Lynn, CBS News, the White House. Gas prices have been climbing since the war with Iran began, and President Trump says he wants to help people by suspending the federal gas tax. Congress has to approve the move. According to Gas Buddies Patrick DeHaan,
16: if the price of oil goes up shortly thereafter the tax holiday takes effect, it can be obfuscated. The impact on what consumers are visibly seeing can be hidden.
13: 18 people, 17 of them American passengers, evacuated from the hantavirus-hit cruise ship, and they've been flown back to the U.S. Two are in Atlanta and 16 in Nebraska. Dr. Michael Wadman, the medical director of the National Quarantine Unit in Omaha.
17: We welcomed 15 passengers to the quarantine unit early this morning. One passenger did go to the biocontainment unit.
13: There are 28 people still on the ship who need to disembark, and after that happens, 26 others will be taken to the Netherlands. The lone Democrat on the Federal Communications Commission has told the CEO of Disney that the FCC is out to censor ABC TV, which is owned by Disney. CBS's Jim Krasula has more.
18: FCC member Ana Gomez says ABC has been a victim of a, quote, sustained, coordinated campaign of censorship and control by the Trump administration. Gomez has released a letter she sent to the CEO of Disney, which owns ABC, saying that the FCC under Republican Chairman Brendan Carr has been weaponized to pressure, quote, a free and independent press and all media into submission.
13: Even though the price of gas and airline tickets is jumping, experts expect record-breaking travel during Memorial Day weekend. CBS's Chris Van Cleve.
19: The $45 million expected to travel is up just 0.4% from last year. AAA's Aixa Diaz.
20: Despite high gas prices, most people still travel and they don't let that deter them from going on their trip. They may budget accordingly, but they're still going to go on their getaway.
19: Most, 39.1 million, will drive, getting hit with gas prices topping $4.50 a gallon on average, up about $1.40 from a year ago.
13: Stocks are up. This is CBS News.
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22: I'm Vicky Barker at the Foreign Desk in London. Ireland, Spain, and Slovenia have just announced they won't be broadcasting the Eurovision Song Contest this weekend in protest at Israel's inclusion. Five countries had already announced they were boycotting this year's event to show their opposition to Israel's offensive in Gaza. That means only 35 countries will be taking part in this, the 70th edition of the competition. That's the smallest number of participants in at least two decades.
13: The Devil Wears Prada 2 edges out Mortal Kombat 2 at the North American box office over the weekend. Studio estimates show The Devil Wears Prada 2 earned $43 million in its second weekend, while Mortal Kombat 2 took in $40 million in its first. The Devil Wears Prada 2 has grossed $433 million worldwide in 12 days, surpassing the first film's total. Jennifer Kuiper, CBS News.
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25: The Western Washington University softball team made it a three-peat over the weekend. The Vikings got two wins over Simon Fraser on Saturday to win the GNAC Championship for the third year in a row. With the win, they punched their ticket to the NCAA West Regional Tournament. Your commute's about to get busier on I-5. WashDOT reduced both directions of the freeway down to a single lane near Alger as of last night. Crews will be installing temporary crossover roads in preparation for a fish passage project that will run underneath the main freeway there. You know, several local colleges were impacted by a nationwide online security breach. Western Washington University, Whatcom Community College, and Bellingham Technical College were all among schools that were affected by the breach of Canvas. Access to Canvas has since been restored. And it was another rough outing for the Mariners in Chicago yesterday. Chicago White Sox had beat the Mariners 2-1. Any local weather forecast? Plenty of sunshine in the Bellingham area today. A beautiful day with a high of 67 degrees. Overnight tonight, partly cloudy with a low around 46. For KGMI News, I'm Adam Smith.
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1: The Markley, Van Camp, and Robbins Show. Jamie Markley, David Van Camp, Scott Robbins. Okay, David, you were talking about a story out of New York.
29: Yeah.
1: And what was the deal again? This guy pushed this elderly man downstairs, the subway, and it killed him.
29: Yes.
1: And you find out that he should have been in jail. And what was it again?
29: Well, and also, there was an incident a few weeks ago where he attacked a couple of women who are on the subway, and then they were able to escape him before any severe damage was done, and apparently she didn't press charges because she didn't want to see another black man in jail.
1: Okay. And I thought that was almost like an episode of Law and Order. And you said you watched it, you don't remember.
30: I don't remember it. I watched the show, I don't remember that episode, no.
1: Looked it up, I think it was Season 25, Episode 2, Truth Embargo.
30: Oh, that one, okay.
1: Aired on January 25th, 2024, where a white woman, Natalie, is raped in a clothing store dressing room during a smash-and-grab robbery. She's hesitant to identify her attacker, a black man, initially claiming she didn't see his face despite video evidence. She later expresses reluctance to testify or pursue prosecution, citing concerns about systemic racial inequities in the justice system and not wanting to contribute to putting another black man in prison. I think this was a promo for the show. This isn't a scene or anything. I think it's a promo.
31: These guys aren't afraid of anything.
32: What the hell's going on? Where is my backup?
31: SVU, next Thursday.
1: Yeah, they didn't get into the nitty-gritty with the promo. But that was the episode. Because I think it was controversial at the time.
29: Yeah, I mean, probably, because somebody's going to be like, well, that doesn't happen. You mean you're mocking progress and blah, blah, blah. But there are those stories out there where, you know, you got somebody's like, well, it's okay, you're black. You can get away with it. I don't want to. I'm a good person.
1: Unbelievable.
30: Somebody sent me a clip, too, from this. So not a clip, but a story that ran of that episode. And Mariska Hargitay, who was on the show.
1: Yeah.
30: One of her lines was, we're acutely aware of the systemic inequities that exist within the criminal justice system. When the rape victim's character expressed concern that her attacker won't receive a fair trial. Well, I can't deny, she said, there's a history of racial bias. It's certainly not a perfect system, Olivia Benson said. And that was part of the lines.
1: Okay.
30: Some of the lines from the show. So,
1: can we just say, if someone's breaking the law, it doesn't matter what color they
29: are. Yeah.
1: They should be prosecuted.
30: I know, but they're making it sound like there was a question as to whether they did it or not, and they were going to get railroaded. In this case, I mean, in this particular case that we talked about today, there's no question.
1: In the episode, there was no question.
30: Okay,
1: the girl got raped.
30: Again, I didn't see the, but I didn't, was it by that guy, or they just think it was by that
1: guy? No, it was by that guy.
30: Okay, well, then this is really dumb, then. Okay.
1: Yeah, that's the whole thing.
30: Yeah, it's
1: stupid. Okay. And then politically out there, you got people whining and crying about the old Jim Crow 2.0 or coming back because of redistricting or something like that.
29: Yes. Democrat Representative James Clyburn, he is all in on calling the new redistricting plans all over the South the new Jim Crow. The question and answer is here during an interview with Jake Tapper on CNN.
1: Okay.
0: Your Senate Minority Leader Chuck Schumer, he called the Supreme Court's decision to weaken the Voting Rights Act, as it were, quote, another step towards resurrecting the Jim Crow South. Georgia Democratic Senator Raphael Warnock said it was a, quote, 21st century version of Jim Crow in new clothes. Do you agree?
6: Absolutely, I agree. So much so that I've been saying this now for the last 4 or 5 years, and people have been looking at me as if I'm crazy or something.
29: Because you are.
30: Who would look at you to say you're crazy?
29: That's a crazy thing to say.
1: Hmm. Well, I don't know if he's crazy or is it just a lie.
30: Yeah. Hard to say. Fine line there.
1: It's race hustling.
30: Yep.
1: Mm-hmm. That guy's pretty good at it. You know, I know this is one little snippet of an interview. Does Jake Tapper ever push back on this narrative?
29: Oh, no, because it's we just want the soundbite.
1: Got it. So even though he's a journalist and he'll write books after the fact to say, hey, you know what was really going on during that presidential campaign with Biden? He was bonkers.
29: Yeah.
1: How about that? The guy was senile.
30: Right.
1: We didn't know it. Pretty much telling everyone, I'm a crappy journalist.
29: Yes.
1: But doesn't ask questions, well, just I want to get the reaction.
29: In 5 years, he's going to write a groundbreaking novel, or I'm not novel, a nonfiction piece that's called It Wasn't Jim Crow After All.
30: Followed by, OJ always troubled me.
1: Good one, man. Yeah, of course. Have you heard this controversy within the Democratic Party about the autopsy from the last election?
29: Oh, yeah, because
30: they don't want it released.
29: Yeah.
1: Yeah. Did you hear why?
30: No, I don't know why.
1: Well, the way I understand it is you have... You know what? I'll play you a clip, and then we can get into it. This is... Ashley, is it Antonine? She's a Democratic strategist. All right? One of the shows talking about the release of the autopsy and all of the controversy around it. This was on NBC over the weekend. But this whole thing's interesting.
7: I'm being told that the Democratic Party is going to release the autopsy in a matter of weeks. And it's going to include four things. It's going to include, one, an assessment of the organizing infrastructure of the party, an assessment of messaging and media strategy, as well as fundraising, and how and where the money was spent. And that's going to be the most explosive part, because there's speculations that decisions were made by campaign leadership to line their pockets rather than actually advance a strategy to win the election.
1: Just like they do to the voters.
29: Oh, yeah.
1: Buying their own pockets.
29: You know, when they're building out studios for podcasters because they don't want to travel to that person, but they need to make it look like it's the regular studio.
8: Yes.
29: They're paying out Oprah's company and all of that. And I mean, yeah.
1: Beyonce? Not sing?
29: Yeah.
1: Just
29: yeah.
1: to speak?
30: Well, she's known for her speeches.
1: Unreal. Here's the rest.
7: That is really the question that's on the table here that I think is causing a lot of people to want to discard and brush this under the rug. And I'm also hearing that Ken Martin is suffering a lot of pressure. He wants transparency, but there's pressure from within the party.
1: Yeah, within the party and with the leaders to say, bury this thing.
30: No, they don't want it out there at all.
1: Well, yes, how we made ourselves rich and got our friends a whole lot of money for this stuff.
29: Yeah.
1: Because Kamala wants it out there. That's what she said last week. Release it.
29: Yeah.
1: But, dude, part of the, when they get into the strategy, they were trying to cover for her.
29: Yeah.
1: They didn't want her doing interviews. I mean, it was worse than it was with Biden.
30: Her not doing interviews is a strategy, though.
29: Yeah.
30: You don't want that.
1: Well, that's what we were saying during the campaign. If you were her campaign manager, would you want her to do this interview?
30: No.
1: Of course not, because every time she does an interview, it's a disaster.
30: No.
1: But doesn't that tell you you don't have a very good candidate?
30: Well, doesn't it tell you, too, that she had no knowledge of any of this stuff going on?
1: Yes.
30: Please.
1: Well, but we knew that years before from the reporting, saying she doesn't do the homework. She has staff that brings her stuff as vice president. She won't read it.
30: Where is this $500,000 coming from?
29: Well, I think, you know, there could be the concern also of whether or not anybody ran afoul of the law with that. It's not just a bad look. But the other part is, as far as their autopsy of the strategy and everything, forget about who got paid what and whose cousin got rich off of this or whatever. The biggest thing is that they probably don't want to go out and admit, yeah, you know what, lying about a president and then parachuting in somebody without getting any votes, it's probably a bad strategy. They don't want to openly admit their entire strategy was about lying, just plain lying to people.
1: It's always deception and deceiving with these people. It goes back to it time and time again. I don't know if you happen to see, and I always butcher her name, but she's very good at what she does. Bhatia Ungar Sargon.
30: Nice.
29: Yeah, I think that's more or less right.
1: Used to be liberal, pretty conservative now. She's on News Nation. I did not know Nick Fuentes became a Democrat. I don't follow it that much, but she was reporting on that. But she went into some right-wing podcasters, you know, people we've followed, you know, at one point in time. But it seems like, what happened to this person? I have no idea. Reported on this, like with an editorial. Do you want to hear it?
30: Yeah, I do.
1: Get your reaction from this. Roll it.
9: Welcome back to the show. The racist, anti-Semitic, misogynistic podcaster Nick Fuentes came out as a Democrat this week, telling his audience, I'm a non-woke, moderate Democrat. I think the GOP needs to be destroyed. He is not alone in crossing the aisle. Marjorie Taylor Greene has a newfound love for and among Democrats since she turned on Donald Trump and started blaming Israel for genocide, among all manner of other crimes. Tucker Carlson is now excited to meet with the Democratic Senate candidate for Maine, Graham Plattner, whose most salient feature is the Nazi tattoo he's had for 20 years and only covered up with another tattoo a few months ago when his political opponents were about to expose it. Anna Kasparian of the left-wing Young Turks has admitted she watches the virulently anti-Semitic Candace Owens and is deeply moved by Owens's content. This meeting of the minds between prominent far-right influencers and the left hinges on a singular issue, their level of comfort for blaming Jews for the world's ills.
30: Yeah.
1: Is that what it is? Is that the way you see it?
30: Well, that boils it down simply. I mean, there's probably more to it than that. There's probably more tentacles, but that's certainly the driving force behind a lot of this, yes.
29: Well, remember, Nick Fuentes, he got busted accidentally streaming gay pornography a few years ago.
1: Oh, I vaguely remember that.
29: And he said, well, that wasn't me. And then he blamed the IDF. He claimed Israel hacked his stream and put gay porn on it. I'm like, dude.
1: Wow.
30: No.
1: Yeah. I mean, she goes on with the commentary of all this stuff, but it, you know, you never know with people. Is it for clicks? Is it a certain ideology? You know, do they believe what they're saying? I don't know. I get asked that sort of stuff a lot. I'm like, I do not know. I mean, like anybody, you follow different people. If you think they're trying to get after the truth and you like their style or whatever it is, but it's got to be rooted in the truth. Mm-hmm. And if it's not, then you just kind of are done with it.
30: Yeah. Well, I mean, what are you going to do?
1: Yeah.
30: I'm never going to argue with somebody.
1: Yeah.
30: I mean, I'm not going to sit there and do that. I mean, there's a guy I was going back and forth with on social media. He's an anti-Semite, is what he is.
1: Yeah.
30: But he pretends he's not. So right. There's no arguing. I can't argue with this guy anymore, other than the state, here's what I believe.
1: Right.
30: And if you don't like him, move on. But you're not going to change my mind. And then they've got all these far, far, far left, you know, websites, and they'll send articles to me. Here's what's really going on.
1: It's like
30: some nutty, you know, guy in his basement who's churning this crap out.
1: Yeah, you got better things to argue about. Like
30: I do. Yeah, I do.
1: Like this Saturday. Like our plans this Saturday. Now, if I said this Saturday, that means this Saturday, right?
30: That's well, on a Wednesday when I see this Saturday, I'm assuming this Saturday but is the one coming up.
1: As I'm saying right now. As I sit here right now.
30: On a Monday
1: today,
30: morning, okay.
1: If I say, now, next Saturday.
30: Yes.
1: We're going to go to the concert.
30: Right.
1: When does that mean? Does that mean this Saturday or the next one?
30: You said next Saturday.
1: Yeah, next Saturday.
30: The next Saturday on the calendar would be this coming Saturday, yes.
1: Yeah, but I would say this Saturday we got a concert we're going to. I wouldn't say that.
30: Why wouldn't you?
1: If I said later this week, you know it's later this week. If I said later next week, would you think that's this Friday or Saturday?
30: Why don't you just say a week from this Saturday?
1: We'll explain why Robbins is out of his mind about this and the five stories we're watching today coming up.

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0: The Markley Van Camp and Robbins Show. Jamie Markley, David Van Camp, Scott Robbins, and now the five stories we're watching today.
1: 1, 2, 3, 4, 5.
2: All right, number five, the Trump administration wants to paint the Lincoln Memorial's reflecting pool blue, like the basin of it, mm-hmm. to make it look nicer.
3: Yeah.
2: Well, they're being sued.
4: Well, by the red people?
2: No, by people who have too much time on their hands and, you know, not enough people who call them regularly. Apparently, that's a big controversy that he wants to paint it blue. I don't really care one way or the other, but whatever.
0: Probably look pretty cool.
4: Yeah. Yeah, I think so. Yeah.
2: All right. Number four, Cole Allen pleaded not guilty to all four charges against him after he was charged with attempting to assassinate President Trump at the White House Correspondents Association dinner. Number three, Virginia Democrats proposed lowering the mandatory retirement age for state Supreme Court justices from 75 to 54. Just 54. Got to get out. Let's fire that guy act, all right?
3: Jeez.
2: This comes after the court told them they couldn't steal the midterm elections. Number two.
5: Losing's a bitch.
2: It really is. They're not handling it well.
3: No.
2: I'm almost surprised they didn't have a contingency plan for this. Like, they were really caught off guard that this might not hold up in court?
3: Apparently not.
2: Wow.
4: No, that was weird, too. Yeah.
3: Yeah.
2: Number two, President Trump tells Fox News that he's seriously considering trying to make Venezuela the 51st state because they got a whole lot of oil, and Venezuela loves Trump.
0: Liquid gold.
2: Yeah. And then number one, President Trump telling CBS News that he wants to try to suspend the federal gas tax of, what is it, 18 cents per gallon for a period of time and phase it back in when gas prices go back down.
3: Probably a good idea. Yes. Now, as far as this weekend, next weekend, if you're just joining us, Scott was very frustrated by a friend of yours.
4: Yeah.
3: That said, I'll see you a week from Saturday. He said that last Wednesday.
4: Yeah.
3: Or he said, I'll see you next Saturday.
4: Next Saturday.
3: And you thought that was this coming Saturday.
4: Well, because it would be. On the calendar, it would be Wednesday, would be next Saturday, would be that following Saturday, yes.
3: But a lot of people

0: on the calendar.
1: I can see what you're saying.
0: Saturday, yes.
1: I can see what you're saying.
0: Yeah, I know.
1: But it's just not.
0: I completely understand that now because I was, in fact, 100% wrong. I'm glad I didn't go to the event thinking that that's what it was.
1: This is the Markley, Van Camp, and Robin show. Yes, you're like, well, what is that last week?
0: Yeah, like there would be a...
1: That's this. That's the next one. You're really
0: Debbie
1: getting...
0: Debbie Gibson tribute band or something, and I would be walking in there like, what is this?
2: You're walking... Walking around asking people like you're a pollster for the Family Feud. What do you mean by next Saturday?
1: Yes.
0: Yeah.
1: Yeah, I mean, to be clear, to either give the date or you could say a week from this Saturday.
0: That I understand, yes.
1: But when you say next, I think that's a little...
0: Means. Yeah, so I don't know. That's just me.
1: Yeah.
0: I got it all straightened out, though.
1: I suppose as you get closer to the date, because if it's a Thursday and you say, I see you next Friday, you know it's not the next day.
0: Right.
1: Because it'd be, I'd see you tomorrow.
0: Right.
1: Yeah.
0: It's all just very confusing to me. Just give me the date.
1: Scott Robbins, trifecta, a news update coming up.

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5: CBS News Brief. President Trump is asked where the ceasefire stands with Iran and responds, it's unbelievably weak.
6: I would say the ceasefire is on massive life support, where the doctor walks in and says, sir, your loved one has approximately a 1% chance of living.
5: The president says he wants to help drivers by suspending the federal gas tax. Gas Buddy's Patrick DeHaan.
7: Well, it certainly would potentially reduce the national average by as much as 18.4 cents per gallon.
5: Congress must approve the move. 18 people, 17 of them American passengers, evacuated from the cruise ship at the center of a hantavirus outbreak have been flown to the U.S. 2 are in Atlanta and 16 in Nebraska. Dr. Brendan Jackson with the CDC.
8: There's going to be an individualized decision plan for them to determine if it makes more sense for them to complete their 42-day monitoring period at home.
5: CBS News Brief, I'm Jennifer Kuiper.
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6: All right. The Markley Van Camp and Robbins Show. Jamie Markley, David Van Camp, Scott Robbins. Just remember last week we were talking about AOC. She said some pretty dumb things.
7: Yeah.
6: And I'm thinking, no one takes her serious for president. You have to be an idiot. Then I saw Scott Jennings saying why he takes AOC seriously for president. Huh. I know Scott Jennings is no idiot, which would make
7: Maybe
6: me the idiot.
7: Maybe he's hoping that'll happen.
6: But then I heard exactly what he said. And then it made more sense to me. Have you heard this take?
7: No.
6: I think you'll like it. Roll it.
8: I take her seriously because of what Brad said. She is the energy. That's where, on the left, what she does and what she says, as silly and stupid as it may be, that's where all the energy on the left is right now. You look at the primaries that are going on at this moment. They got this Plattner character in Maine. They've got lunatics running in Michigan. All the energy in these Democratic primaries are flowing towards people, and they'll forgive anything, even a Nazi tattoo, as long as you've got the right radical energy.
6: So, yeah. It's a backhanded way of saying I take her seriously, because that's where the energy is.
7: Yeah, well, it is.
9: And I see where he's coming from, but I don't buy it. Because you look at Virginia and New Jersey, and both of these people that wound up winning in the governor's races, they campaigned as moderates.
6: Yes.
9: So, like, I think, you know, yeah, there's some energy there, but what plays in New York City does not play in Des Moines, Iowa, does not play in Florida. Doesn't play in non-left-wing areas.
6: But do you think, if you're talking about primaries in those bigger states, New York, California, that it plays?
9: I don't know. I just don't see it, personally.
6: It's hard for me to grasp it because off-script, I mean, even on-script, she's not very good. Off-script, it's a disaster. Yeah. Like that interview last week. Where it was, what was it, blacks basically started democracy?
9: Yes.
6: They invented it.
9: They invented democracy. Well, also, her talking about the American Revolution. Have you heard this one?
7: Oh, gosh. Oh, my gosh.
6: I don't know that
10: I
6: heard this one.
10: The American Revolution was against the billionaires of their time. And we were declaring independence from such an extreme marriage of wealth and power and...
7: Okay, that is the dumbest thing ever.
9: Yeah, I mean,
6: where did she get that? Is that part of the 1619 nonsense?
9: I don't really know where she came up with that because there were some very wealthy people leading the revolution.
7: Yeah, they were some of the wealthiest people on the planet at the time. Yes, and a couple of them gave up all their wealth to make sure it happened.
9: Yeah,
7: they paid for a lot of it. Yes,
6: she just has no idea.
7: She's never read a history book in her life.
6: It's so strange. You have like this party that is always raging against the ultra rich, yet the ultra rich support their party more than they do Republicans.
7: But the ultra rich,
6: and then you
7: have
6: when you're looking
7: about it,
6: you're thinking about multi billionaires, and you think Elon Musk. They hate him. They call him Hitler.
7: Yeah,
6: and they now hate Jeff Bezos.

0: Yeah.
1: It is such a convoluted, weird message.
0: Well, right. If there's any sort of disagreement whatsoever with their mission, they hate you.
1: What? Yeah, and I know it's the Fight the Oligarchy tour with Bernie sandwiches, which is a joke.
0: Yeah. I still got my tour shirt from 2022.
1: Oh, my goodness.
2: Yeah, and I heard it put very simply a few days ago, and I like the eloquence and the simplicity here, which is you're complaining about Elon Musk and Jeff Bezos, and while you may not like their style, you may not like them, ask yourself this. Who has actually made your life better? In practical terms, Elon Musk, Jeff Bezos, or Bernie Sanders and AOC?
1: Oh, yeah, it's not even close.
2: It's not even close. No, I mean, there's almost everybody in the country or a good slice of the country uses Amazon at some time or another.
1: Yeah.
2: Watches, whether it's consuming television, whether it's ordering prescriptions. I mean, they can get your prescriptions to you at your door in like less than 24 hours in a lot of cases. I mean, they're very good at what they do, and they do make life easier for a lot of people. Same thing with, you know, you go down to Space Center Houston, NASA, they're building a big platform for another rocket.
1: Yeah.
2: That's Elon Musk. Elon Musk is one of the guys who is not entirely single-handedly, but he's playing a huge part in reviving America's space program.
1: Yes.
0: Yes.
2: With the technological advances that come out of that, I mean, this guy is making people's lives better.
0: His link for satellite hookups in these poorer countries?
2: Yeah.
1: Oh, and then you've got people with disabilities that can do things for the first time.
2: Yeah, the Neuralink thing.
1: It's wild.
2: Yeah.
1: I know that spooks some people, but it's a miracle.
0: Oh, yeah.
1: It's crazy. Yeah, I mean, that's actually a great point. Wow. Did you see where Ben Affleck and Matt Damon are getting sued?
2: Really?
1: I don't know if anybody saw the movie they had called The Rip.
0: Mm-mm. No, missed that one.
1: Decent.
0: Okay.
1: I mean, if you can suspend that it's Ben Affleck, it is, you know, entertaining enough movie. I think it was like straight to streaming. But anyway, it was the true story of a 2016 Miami Lakes narcotics raid, which became the largest money seizure in Miami-Dade history with more than $24 million in cash.
2: Wow.
1: So the real-life officers say the movie has unfairly damaged their reputation by portraying them negatively. One officer said, "When you rip something, you're stealing something. We never stole a dollar." And his attorney said, "My clients are now hurt for the rest of their lives with everyone, you know, perceiving that they're dirty."
0: Mm.
1: Which, if you saw the movie, you could kind of understand how you would think that they were dirty, but I have no idea. There's a lot to prove there. Could also be, hey, man, those guys got a bunch of money.
2: Yeah.
1: I bet we could get something out of that.
0: Yes.
1: I don't know if that's true, but, you know.
0: I'll be darned. Huh. We'll got to watch that movie now.
2: I don't know if you really want that, because I think Afro Man has paved the way. And, you know, with if you're a cop and you get negatively portrayed, you better be damn sure you've got a good case, because otherwise you're just going to get embarrassed.
1: Yeah. Yeah, we'll see. I don't know. And, yeah, you can let Robbins know if you thought that was a good movie or not.
0: Yeah, I'm going to see it.
1: I don't want to just take it on my recommendation.
0: Oh, okay. Yeah, that's true.
1: I told you to watch one episode of Cobra Kai years ago. Just give me one. You'd never do it.
0: I just couldn't pull the trigger on Cobra Kai.
1: I know. You would have liked it. All the 80s references. But anyway, Casey's ready. You ready?
0: Yeah, let's go.
1: Here we go.
3: Are you ready?
4: One, two.
3: It's the three most important news stories of the day.
5: I hit the trifecta.
3: Well, at least according to Scott Robbins. It's the trifecta on the Markley, Van Camp, and Robbins Show.
1: Every day about this time, Scott Robbins' top three stories helped by his hero.
6: I'm Casey Kasem.
0: I heard you count down 1976 this weekend on a special edition.
6: Thank you.
0: Did a great job, by the way.
6: I'm ready.
0: Didn't screw anything up. Went backwards and no problem.
6: Three.
2: Okay. Number three, kids in the UK have adapted to life in a third world country.
0: Yeah, they have. Children in the UK, and now they've got with all the porn sites, they'll say, hey, are you over 18? Because if not, you got to get out of here.
1: Okay.
0: That's it. That's the check. Okay, I am. Click. That's it. No other verification, right?
1: Yeah.
0: Well, children in the UK are thwarting online age verification systems, which is much stronger there. Well, and what they're doing is they're drawing facial hair on themselves in order to appear older. So kids are putting mustaches on them, taking a picture of themselves so they have an ID that looks like somebody older, right? Because you can put in any birthday you want, right?
1: Right.
0: And you can say, yeah, I am, but until you prove it with your facial recognition, well, it doesn't work. Yeah. A parent reported that their 12-year-old used an eyebrow pencil to draw a mustache on himself. And he was allowed entrance into the world of porn.
1: Man.
0: Some kids are using fake birth dates, some else's logins, parents or siblings' device, another person's ID. But, hey, these are all easy. You can bypass any of those. The facial recognition, though, they thought they had them there, the kids, until the kids figured out, hey, all I got to do is draw a beard on myself.
4: Now, on with the countdown.
2: We'll say that. If you had to do that, you know, you got to verify your face in front of the camera online before looking at that content.
0: Yes.
2: I got to think, man, you are desperate.
0: Yeah, well,
2: because you don't know where that if it's image is going to go.
0: You know, no kidding, that's what you got to do.
1: Scott Robbins, trifecta, top three of the day, up to number
4: two.
2: Number two, Magic Johnson has made an endorsement in the Los Angeles mayoral race.
0: Yeah, the NBA legend has decided, and, you know, with Magic's endorsement, that'll probably take you to the top. Magic has endorsed Karen Bass as the mayor of Los Angeles.
1: Why?
0: Well, he said she's doing a tremendous job. I am excited about a second term. You took on a tough job, and you've done a fabulous job. And we appreciate all your efforts and what you're doing and look forward to helping you to continue your mission, said Magic Johnson, whose house is still standing. Was not eradicated by fire. Yes. I don't know if anybody was clamoring for the Magic Johnson endorsement, but she got it.
1: So are they already friends or something like that?
0: Apparently,
1: is that the deal?
0: They've known each other a while, yes, of course. Yeah.
1: Hmm.
0: She was on the Gadfly tour.
2: Yeah,
0: and
2: he was,
0: you know,
2: really excited to go and endorse her. I mean, he is very much known for being positive.
0: Wow, nice.
1: Just thinking, dude.
0: Smoking.
1: Does anybody really care anymore what Magic says?
0: I don't know. It's a big deal when he does it. So I don't. I mean, no, he's a big deal. I mean, L.A. and they love him in L.A. No doubt, but. Anyway, does it move the needle? I don't know.
1: Well, there are a few jobs he had he was not very good at.
0: No.
1: It was basketball.
0: Basketball was the one he was really excelled at.
1: Yeah.
0: Outside of that,
1: has there been anything else?
0: It's been pretty sketchy.
1: Yeah.
0: And the movie theater chain didn't last long.
1: Mm, buddy.
4: And the countdown continues.
0: Didn't see that one coming.
1: Scott Robbins, trifecta, top three of the day.
4: And finally, one.
2: Rachel Dolezal comes in at number one here. She's back in the news as the woman who was the head of the Spokane, Washington NAACP. Until it came out that she was faking her life as a black person, and she was actually white.
0: It was hard for her to get hired after that, and if you recall, she turned her attention to OnlyFans, she made a pile of money on OnlyFans.
1: What sad sack is giving money to Rachel Dolezal to see what?
0: I don't know. The thing about it is she was ahead of her time, because now you can say whatever you want. You are what you say you are.
1: No, you can't. You still can't change races.
0: Oh, that's true. That's probably the one that's not allowed, right? If she would have said, I'm a horse or something, that would have worked.
1: It would have worked better, be honest.
0: Yeah. But anyway, she's now decided that, she has completed her 300 hours, which is amazing. They have to complete 300 hours to become a certified sex coach. I can't even make this up.
1: How much does she charge? How much are you paying?
0: I'm not paying anything, buddy. She's doing it, basically, she said, for single women and moms, single moms.
1: She's going to coach them for what?
0: Coach them how to reel in a man, I guess.
1: Hmm.
0: With all her, with all the 300 hours. What, do you go to community college? Is that online? What is that?
2: I don't know.
0: To become a sex coach.
1: I don't know, but I bet we could start a GoFundMe and people would pony up the money for you to get certified.
0: As a coach?
1: Yes. Take the class, pass, and just do a whole series online about how you're going through, and you got a big test coming up. Heck yeah, people would tune in for that.
0: And you all could help me with the test. I just throw it out there to you, yeah.
1: Maybe.
0: Yeah. No problem.
1: Here with ideas if you're a game.
4: And there you have it.
1: Yes. Scott Robbins, the top three of the day.
0: When you're a young man, that's what you aspire to be. Mama, Dad, you're giving up wanting to be a cowboy. I want to be a sex coach.
1: Hmm. I think maybe people will give you the information on how you can get certified. That'll be great. All right. News update in Nimrod's in the news coming up.

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0: The Markley, Van Camp, and Robin Show. 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
0: You might want to explain what a Nimrod is.
1: Well, it's a camper. That we used to have a little camper when I was a kid, and we would pull the camper around, and then we had what we called an adder room that we attached to the camper that gave us a little more room. It was just a big tent, essentially.
0: Yes.
1: With a little two-bed Nimrod.
0: Yeah. So, a lot of people would know that that was actually a camper.
1: I think they still make trailers, Nimrod. I think they still do make campers.
0: Okay.
1: Yeah.
0: But yeah, you hear, like, waking up stiff, and you said, from the Nimrod.
1: Oh, right.
0: People are like, what does that mean?
1: Yeah.
0: Right. Yeah.
1: They might think.
0: News update, David Van Camp.
1: That's what it means, right? Open to interpretation.
0: Yeah, that's why I wanted you to clarify.
1: Well, I hadn't thought about that, but you're right.
2: I'm sore from the Nimrod, you say. All right.
0: Yeah, okay.
2: President Trump talking about Trump derangement syndrome.
3: Sorry, funny. The Democrats... Well, they suffer from Trump derangement syndrome, to be honest. They don't even know what they're looking at. They can't even see straight. But I have a new way out. I'm going to propose something the opposite of what I want, and we will have massive amounts of legislation. No, just all I have to do is say, we will not build the wall. And they'll come in as a
4: diabolically.
3: No, I'm going to do it, Katie.
2: You've got to do the, you're going to have to do the George Costanza thing.
1: Yeah, right. The exact opposite. Yes.
0: Man, the world-class troller. He just doesn't stop. That's hilarious.
1: Nope.
0: All right, we got to get to Nimrods.
5: When the going gets tough.
6: Damn it, this is too hard.
5: The dumb get dumber.
7: All right, Dan.
5: It's Nimrods in the News on the Markley, Van Camp, and Robbins Show.
6: I love the poorly educated.
0: All right. Nimrods in the News. We go to California. Red Bluff. This made the news, man. California Highway Patrol sees car going by. Yeah, that's a black McLaren Spider. We clocking that baby at 151 miles an hour.
1: Oh, buddy. My.
0: And the chase is on. They pulled the guy over. Cop said, we didn't want to impound it. Dude didn't have a license.
1: Oh.
0: So we had his wife take it. And that's Nimrods in the News.
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14: I'm Jennifer Kuiper. A French woman and an American have tested positive for the hantavirus as nations around the world repatriated passengers from a cruise ship hit by an outbreak. CBS's Ian Lee in Omaha, Nebraska has more.
15: We now know that there were 18, all 18 were Americans. One is a dual British national. You have some of them here in Omaha and some of them in Atlanta. Now, that reason for that is because they have limited space, limited beds. If things go horribly wrong, they want to make sure that they have the resources available.
14: Meantime, the cruise ship has sailed away from the Spanish island of Tenerife after the last 28 evacuees disembarked, and with 26 crew, the ship is expected to reach Rotterdam in 5 days. President Trump says that he intends to suspend the federal gas tax for a period of time and phase it back in when gas goes down. The move requires an act of Congress. Gas Buddies' Patrick DeHaan says what people would save could be wiped out pretty quickly with rising oil prices.
16: Americans oftentimes believe that these tax suspensions will freeze the underlying price of gasoline when there are many different factors that still can be competing in the backdrop for whether or not motorists will tangibly see this 18-cent reduction.
14: President Trump says the ceasefire with Iran is on life support, but he says he does believe he can still negotiate with their leadership.
3: You have the moderates and you have the lunatics. And I think the moderates are more respected. The lunatics want to fight till the end. You know, it'll be a very quick fight.
14: A new survey shows costs continue to climb for businesses in this country because of the war with Iran. CBS's Cammie McCormick reports.
17: Most businesses say they're affected by rising energy prices. Transportation costs are eating into everyday operations. Two-thirds also report higher costs for materials over the past 3 months. And supply disruptions for things like fertilizer are straining operations for some. The National Association for Business Economics says nearly half of businesses are passing along costs to consumers. And a growing number think prices will continue to rise.
14: Accused White House correspondent's dinner shooter Cole Allen has entered a not guilty plea in court. His legal team is also making a request, as CBS's Katrina Kaufman explains.
18: His lawyers are trying to argue that Acting Attorney General Todd Blanche, U.S. Attorney for D.C. Jeanine Pirro, and potentially the entire D.C. office should be disqualified from this case. Because of the way they've been presenting in the media, they have said that they are potentially alleged targets of this attack.
14: Stocks are up on Wall Street. This is CBS News.
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14: An unusual apology followed last night's NBA draft lottery.
5: Before the Washington Wizards secured the overall number one pick, there was drama on NBA TV.
20: The fifth pick in the NBA draft will be made by the LA Clippers.
21: So the Clippers received this pick from the Pacers because of the Ivica Zubac trade.
5: The Pacers had a 52% chance of walking away with a top four pick in the NBA draft. If so, they would have kept it. Ending up at number five means sending their pick to the Clippers as part of that trade. Pacers president of basketball operations, Kevin Pritchard, took to social media to say, quote, "I'm really sorry to all our fans. I own taking this risk. I thought we were due some luck." Steve Kathan, CBS News.
14: Sales of previously occupied U.S. homes were essentially flat in April, another lackluster showing for the housing market during what's traditionally its busiest time of the year. Jennifer Kuiper, CBS News.
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25: The Western Washington University softball team made it a three-peat over the weekend. The Vikings got two wins over Simon Fraser on Saturday to win the GNAC Championship for the third year in a row. With the win, they punched their ticket to the NCAA West Regional Tournament. Your commute's about to get busier on I-5. Washdot reduced both directions of the freeway down to a single lane near Alger as of last night. Crews will be installing temporary crossover roads in preparation for a fish passage project that will run underneath the main freeway there. You know, several local colleges were impacted by a nationwide online security breach. Western Washington University, Whatcom Community College, and Bellingham Technical College were all among schools that were affected by the breach of Canvas. Access to Canvas has since been restored. And it was another rough outing for the Mariners in Chicago yesterday. Chicago White Sox have beat the Mariners 2-1. Any local weather forecast? Plenty of sunshine in the Bellingham area today. A beautiful day with a high of 67 degrees. Overnight tonight, partly cloudy with a low around 46. For KGMI News, I'm Adam Smith.
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32: 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And if you happen to be a naysayer, you disagree with me or something you heard on the show, you go right to the head of the line at 866-439-5277. 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I'm going to answer that one yes. I think it makes sense. I mean, if you remember the 2020 election, do you remember when they shut down voting in the early evening hours of election night? And they said, we're not going to count any more ballots. And then security cameras caught election workers taking literally big roll-around suitcases out from under tables and unloading stacks and stacks of ballots. And then the next day, where Donald Trump had been leading in that election, all of a sudden, he was over 100,000 votes behind. It's that kind of thing that we've got to keep an eye on. And if you have federal election integrity monitors, maybe we could keep a handle on it. Because even in the states where state law actually provides for citizens to be able to monitor what goes on in the election count, in many cases, they have simply locked out the Republicans and said, you're not allowed to come in and watch the ballots being counted. And of course, when it comes to the process involving vote by mail used in Oregon and Washington, a system that the elections officials apparently absolutely love, although almost all of those elections officials work for Democrats. So you understand why they love vote by mail. It's the easiest way to cheat. And I'd remind you, that's not just my opinion. That is the opinion of James Earl Carter of Plains, Georgia, former president of the United States, and until Joe Biden, the worst president in modern American history. He had headed up a presidential commission that said that vote by mail afforded the greatest opportunity for election fraud. He thought it was a bad system, and I think it's still a bad system. But you can find today's X-Poll at Lars Larson Show and at LarsLarson.com. 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And if you thought that high taxes, expensive land, and insane cost of living were the only reasons that successful businesses are now fleeing the Pacific Northwest, let me give you one more reason. Crazy court decisions that are designed to put businesses underwater financially. Now, this one might have actually escaped your attention. It's not that big a story. It's not being treated as that big a story. And yet, I think the impact on small business is absolutely gigantic. So imagine this. You go to work for somebody, and you're working full-time for them. You work 40 hours a week, and your boss does what's required by law. Either he pays you for the full 8 hours, you go in at 8 o'clock in the morning, you're done at 4 o'clock in the afternoon, and you work through your lunch hour. But if the boss sets aside, say, half an hour for lunch, this is the case that the Oregon Court of Appeals has decided in a way that is so crazy, is so stupid, I can't imagine even a naysayer would say this is the right way to do it. So imagine. You're working at a job, you work 8 hours a day, but half an hour is set aside for your lunch. And the boss gives you explicit orders, take your full lunch hour. So you clock out, and then 25 minutes into your 30-minute lunch, you decide to clock back in early. You're done with your lunch, the lunch is settled, you've already had a soda pop or a water, and now you want to go back to work. So you go back to work 5 minutes early. Do you know what the Oregon Court of Appeals, which is insanely liberal, do you know what they've decided? If you clock back in early from your 30-minute lunch break, even when you have explicit orders from the boss, take your full lunch break, do you know what the Court of Appeals has decided you're entitled to? You're entitled to be paid for the entire 30 minutes because you clocked back in 5 minutes early. Now, what's the implication of that? I know that a lot of people would see that and say, no big deal, it's some kind of accounting thing, not really deadly. Well, I want you to imagine this. Do the math on this the way I have. Let's say you have 100 employees, and they all work full-time. They all work 40 hours every week. So that means any time beyond 40 hours, under law, has to be overtime. So say only half of those 100 employees simply clock back in every day. They say, I'm going to take my lunch hour, but I'm going to clock back in 5 minutes early. You know what happens? 50 workers will gain an extra 10 hours at overtime every month. So that's the equivalent of 15 extra hours of pay. Now, I can imagine workers saying, boy, when I clock back in early, my paychecks every 2 weeks get bigger. At $20 an hour, for example, that's an extra $300 a month times 50 workers. Yeah. So that's about $15,000 in extra labor expense because workers clocked back in 5 minutes early from their lunch hour. Now, here's what the National Federation of Independent Business has said. Unfortunately, the creativity of the Court of Appeals has put Oregon employers in an untenable situation. We need the Oregon Supreme Court to set this right. I will tell you something. Do I have my doubts about whether the state Supreme Court of Oregon is going to do the right thing? You're darn right I do, because every single member of the Oregon Supreme Court has been appointed to that position. Officially, they're elected, but they're all really appointed to their positions, appointed by Democrat governors. So what do you think the Oregon Supreme Court is likely to do? Well, the National Federation of Independent Business has now joined in with Oregon Business and Industry and the Oregon Restaurant and Lodging Association. They want the Supreme Court to review that decision. Consider this. Employees who periodically return from their lunch breaks a minute early stand to create a multi-million dollar liability for their employers, even when the employers have directed their employees to take and have provided time for the employees to take their lunch, their required 30-minute lunch break. So, in this case, Can you imagine another reason to tell businesses, if you come to Oregon, you're going to be subject to a whole bunch of crazy rules? Now, most states in America try to make themselves appear attractive to business. Oregon is not. Oregon has the cat tax. Oregon has crazy land use regulations. Oregon has insane business regulations. And Oregon, up till recently, had some of the highest taxes in America. In fact, for a time, the state of Oregon, the city of Portland, actually ranked as the one place where you paid the highest marginal rate on your income taxes every year. Now, if Washington State's new income tax survives a court appeal, it shouldn't. But again, Washington State has one of those crazy Democrat-oriented Supreme Courts. So, if the Supreme Court allows that crazy new income tax to survive, do you know that Seattle, Washington will then take place number one in America for the highest marginal tax rate? That's how business unfriendly both states have become. 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
18: 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He actually will read it. 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
19: That makes a lot of sense. A lot of nonsense.
20: Right. You're bloody well right. 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
18: This is the Northwest Nonsense.
21: How much longer do we have to sit for this nonsense?
18: That great moment every day where Lars brings you the cold, hard facts without any liberal wokeness from the Daily Dead, fish wrapper, or mainstream media bias.
5: Hey, let's just call out Governor Tina Kotek's big election year lie right here, right now. Any day of the week, the governor elected with stolen cryptocurrency will tell you her government is critically short on cash to actually serve the needs of citizens. Yet she just signed a deal promising to use taxpayer money to fix up a basketball arena for a team that's owned by a billionaire. Kotek's signature promises more than a third of $1 billion to renovate the Moda Center, currently home to the Portland Trailblazers, but maybe not for long. Less than 2 years ago, the failed and now former mayor of Portland, trust fund kid Feckless Ted Wheeler, agreed to buy Moda for $1. That was colossally stupid. It put Portland on the hook for the fix-up. The Blazers had threatened to leave the city altogether without this taxpayer-funded gift. Kotek's in re-election trouble, with labor unions abandoning her candidacy and polls showing her support dropping fast, even in a liberal stronghold like Portland. So, Kotek plans to use your cash to buy her way to a win in November. Alternatively, if Moda's owner doesn't get the taxpayer-funded gift, then Kotek becomes the woman who sent the Blazers packing, virtually guaranteeing her loss. Glad to get your calls, and I'll get to those in just a second, at 866-HEY-LARS. That's 866-439-5277. Send your emails to talk@LarsLarson.com. 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Troy writes in, Lars, I've been listening to your show for about a year after realizing we need change in Oregon and want to know more about our politics. My question is, I'm registered as an independent, and I didn't catch it early enough. I'm looking at my wife and daughter's ballots. They have candidates that are not on mine. They have full categories that are not on mine. Is there a way to walk into an in-person polling location with my blank ballot and ask for a Republican ballot? I went online and changed to Republican. I'm wondering if I'm locked out of voting this session. Thank you very much, Troy. Yep, at this point, as I understand the rules, you are locked out. I believe the last day to change was April 28th, and you missed that, and I'm sorry you did. I would have liked to see you vote in the Republican primary, but of course the Republican primary is only for Republican voters. My favorite ex post of the day from Libs of TikTok today, AOC, the new Tennessee on the new Tennessee congressional map, which would eliminate the last Democrat seat. Here's the quote from Alexandria Ocasio-Cortez, member of Congress. States like Tennessee want to wipe out every black representative. Well, the current Democrat rep is a white guy. And his Republican opponent is a black woman. As Libs of TikTok puts it, you can't make this up. And now today's Daily Grill.
18: Insane.
0: Are you completely insane?
18: Ridiculous.
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18: Presented by Oregon City Garage Door.
5: I want to give today's Daily Grill to the crazy new income tax in Washington. I'm not subject to it, but I expect they'll lower the threshold very, very soon. But the Washington Policy Center points out, you may have seen our full-page ad in Sunday's Seattle Times showing Seattle's top income tax rate is going to climb to over 18% once the new state income tax takes effect in 2028. That is the highest of any jurisdiction in the United States of America. Our best email so far, but you can send more to talk at LarsLarson.com. This one comes in from Chris Crabb, who is with the Oregon Department of Transportation. I referred to Chris last week because I wrote to her, sent her a note, and said, hey, what about this license plate that Oregon has out there on the roads? And remember, plates belong to the state, not to the individual car owner. The plate said 86447. Well, Oregon said, there's no threat in that. We don't see a threat there at all, despite the grand jury bringing an indictment against James Comey for exactly that kind of threat. Well, Chris wrote to me because I pointed out New Jersey had rejected a plate. That plate said FDT, Frank Daylight Tom, 8647. And she wrote and said, Lars, just so you know, the New Jersey plate FDT 8647 would have been rejected in Oregon. DMV rejects anything that starts with a version of F, such as FU or F or EFF. We've rejected F Trump as well as F Biden in the last couple of years, signed Chris Crabb. So apparently F bombs are off limits, but threats against the president are not. To your calls now on this Monday, let me start with Jason. Hey, Jason, welcome to the program. What's on your mind?
24: Hey, Lars, good to talk to you. I love you. Listen to you every day.
5: Thank you, sir. Appreciate it.
24: Hey, so, Lars, the thing, when you're talking about with the for the Oregon Supreme Court with an employee that clocks in early, it made me think of at my company, we have my team is part of Northern California is part of my team, and they have to do these meal breaks.
5: Yep.
24: That they have to report on. Have you heard of those?
5: I have not, but I would, I mean, state of California has crazier rules than even Oregon. Oregon just says in an 8-hour workday, you got to set aside 30 minutes for lunch. So the boss sets aside 30 minutes. It's your time. He tells you clock out for 30 minutes and then clock back in. If you clock back in 1 minute early, then you get paid for the entire 30 minutes. That's what the Court of Appeals decided. Is that the right way to go?
24: Well, no, I don't think so, because California, what they do when I have to, when I manage and I have to do payroll, the California team, they have to put in, it's really complicated because if they drive, if they go out in the field, they have to do a 30 minutes, where they'll put it in and it has to be in a specific time. Well, when they do payroll, when an employee in California has to do payroll and submit their time card, it has to be

0: liberal as California is, as you just said, worse than Oregon, that they feel, I guess the explanation is that they feel that the company is not giving them this half hour of time. They essentially fine the company and say, well, you're paying them, if I understood this correctly.
1: So in other words, the employee has every incentive not to turn in a pay card. Time card.

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0: CBS News brief, 17 Americans and a dual British U.S. citizen evacuated from the cruise ship hit with a deadly outbreak of hantavirus arrived in the U.S. early today. Most have been taken to Nebraska quarantine and biocontainment units. Dr. Brendan Jackson with the CDC.
1: The passengers that are all in the assessment phase, they're going to be here for at least a few days while we do assessments and then coordination from what happens next.
0: President Trump says he intends to suspend the federal gas tax for a period of time, but Congress needs to approve it. As for the war with Iran, Trump again says that the steep gas prices...
2: When this ends, you're going to see a drop like a rock.
0: The president rejects Iran's reply to the U.S.'s latest peace proposal, CBS's Natalie Brand reporting.
3: The president saying that the ceasefire is on life support, massive life support, he said. Now, he didn't say it was over, but the question that remains is, you know, what are the next steps here?
0: CBS News Brief, I'm Jennifer Kuiper.
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5: I'm Dan Loney with Your Money Now. An investor note from Goldman Sachs' Jan Hatzius about the global economy said that it is, quote, bending but not breaking, end quote. He added that the closure of the Strait of Hormuz has not had the expected negative impact, including oil, because there were high inventories heading into the war. He also added that AI has helped the markets, like Wall Street, maintain a rally. Higher mortgage rates in April led to disappointing home sales results, according to the National Association of Realtors. Previously owned home sales were up just 0.2% in the month. Analysts were looking for an increase of 3%. Year-over-year sales were unchanged in the segment. The median price of a home sold at $417,700, up almost 1% from the year before. Wall Street indexes are slightly higher and trading in a tight range. All three indexes are within a 0.1% of being flat. And that's Your Money Now.
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5: Welcome back to the program. It's a pleasure to be with you. Well, the left declared that the fight over gay marriage ended years ago, but my next guest says the debate has only just begun. Could the U.S. Supreme Court actually reverse the so-called Obergefell decision? I think they could. I think they should. I don't think we should be in this fight at all. Katie Faust joins me now, founder and president of Them Before Us. Ms. Faust, welcome to the program.
6: Thanks for having me, Lars.
5: Would you mind telling my audience what Them Before Us refers to?
6: It is a national, an international nonprofit defending children's right to their mother and father. Most of your listeners will be aware that children have a fundamental natural right to life, and that is under threat from the progressive left. The children's natural right to be known and loved by the two people responsible for their existence is also under direct threat by a variety of different measures. But gay marriage does that in a way that is really hard to compare with a lot of the other cultural, technological, and legal changes that we're seeing in the landscape of marriage and family. So Them Before Us seeks to put children first, put them at the center of these conversations, and that makes us primary opponents of gay marriage.
5: Well, then one of the things I've always objected to, Ms. Faust, is that decades ago, long before Obergefell, I noticed that there were countries like, I think Sweden was one of them, that legalized gay marriage. And then they found that the whole institution of marriage began to just go away because people said, well, if it's anything you want it to be, if its real purpose is deciding tax policy or visitation at hospitals or all the other things that were used as reasons to change the marriage laws in America, then people just began to see it as not a very important institution at all. Would you agree?
6: So this is exactly right. And I would say even more importantly and more directly, so you're right, there is a connection between declining marriage rates and, correspondingly declining infertility rates, which is something that most of the Western world is up in arms about in terms of the alarming failure to reach replacement levels of total fertility. So there is that connection. But the more direct connection, the more very obvious correlation between gay marriage is that when you make husbands optional in marriage, mothers and fathers become optional in parenthood law. And what that requires then is children to be agents, free-floating agents that the state can then attach and assign to any and every adult. So I have made the case in my writings, in my articles, and that is the basis for the new campaign, greaterthan.com, greaterthancampaign.com, where we are fighting to overturn gay marriage. Because when you have gay marriage, you inevitably end up at child commodification. Gay marriage requires that children not have a claim to their own mother and father, and that makes them objects to be acquired and assigned to unrelated adults. It is directly connected to child commodification. So there are all kinds of drawbacks for societies when you redefine the most child-friendly institution the world has ever known. But the greatest and most direct victims of gay marriage are the children themselves.
5: I know somebody's going to say, well, what about adopted kids? What about orphans? What about foster kids? But those are all.

0: the creation of circumstances which were bad for the kids to begin with. If both your parents die, that's a bad situation. If your mother is unable to support you and she gives you up for adoption, at least she's trying to get you to some place where you can be with a family that will love you. But the majority of children are born into a straight marriage in which the child is the product of the mother and the father, and it's only in a minority of cases where the circumstances are otherwise. Would that be fair to say?
1: So I'll make it even more refined. Every child has a mother and father,
0: yeah,
1: period.
0: Exactly.
1: No child is born to two mothers or two fathers. No child is born to a single mother. Every child comes from a man and a woman. Because of different brokenness, unwillingness, or tragedy, some children will not be connected to both their mother and father. But societies, really nearly every society throughout history, all the five major religions of the world, agree that children should be united to the two people responsible for their existence. And when they are, not only the child, but all of society will thrive. We have institutions and processes to seek to mend the loss that children experience when they can't be raised or won't be raised by their own mother and father. But that's not what's happening in the world of Obergefell. That's not the world of gay marriage. Gay marriage normalizes, incentivizes, and promotes the separation of children from their mother or father in the name of progress. No longer is mother loss treated as the abject tragedy that it is. It's now treated as a sign of equality. And so gay marriage fundamentally reoriented the parentage universe away from the realities that children come from a man and woman towards adult identification, where children must lose their mother or father to be included in that family.
0: Well, and just to put a finer point on your point about commodification, that you have literally a situation now where two men or two women can say, we're going to go order a baby, like you'd order some product on Amazon. And you find a host mother, you find sperm that may or may not have come from one of the two men or could not have come from one of the two women, and it may be eggs from one of the two women. But in other words, you've said you can order a baby, and you can, in fact, you may be able to fine-tune it genetically, and it doesn't have to come from the two people who will then be the parents of that child. That child has no connection at all biologically to either one of those people, right?
1: Yes, yes, this is right. So we have found the technological ability to sever children from their mother or father at the moment of conception for quite a while now. But what Obergefell did is it streamlined the legal process of detaching children from their biological parents and reattaching them to biological strangers. And they did it in the name of non-discrimination. That is really what took place in 2015 when the five Supreme Court justices redefined marriage for the entire country. They required that biology become optional in the parent-child relationship because two men or two women can never both be biologically related. And so they overhauled all of parentage laws. They made biology just one pathway to become parents. And they made mothers and fathers legally optional in the life of the child. They've created new options for unrelated adults to acquire children that bypass all of the screening and vetting that we require of adoptive parents. And so what they did is they really have taken this marketplace of child commodification and legitimized it in the name of civil rights for adults. It's really quite shocking. You know, we fought a civil war to end the buying and selling of people in this country. And honestly, Obergefell has brought it back in the name of progress.
0: I got to tell you, Ms. Faust, I'm glad I'm not the only person using that comparison. You can't buy and sell human beings. Unless, of course, you happen to be buying a baby, in which case you buy it. And you know, the other thing that really ought to shock people, if I buy a faulty product at the store, I take it back to the store and say, I don't want this. It doesn't work. But now we literally hear about court cases where somebody orders up a child and then the child happens to be imperfect. And they say, can we just send it back and order a new one? This one doesn't work right, as though you've bought a faulty product from Amazon or Walmart or whomever. Now, Ms. Faust, what's the website, please, very quickly?
1: So you want to go to greatervancampaign.com and subscribe. 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
0: Very good. That's Katie Faust from Them Before Us. 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
1: In 2023, the very first fully AI-generated hit song was Heart on My Sleeve by Ghostwriter. The song was tweaked to sound exactly like Drake in The Weeknd. And before it was removed by Drake's copyright attorneys, it was streamed more than 600,000 times. 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But Spotify and Apple aren't subject to FCC regulations, and they do. So who's right? And who's wrong? And that answer's still to come. 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
14: 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I got to tell you this story about a coach who got fired for objecting to transgender athletes in girls' sports. 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Today's question, should Donald Trump deploy election integrity monitors to every polling location in America? My answer to that is yes. Apparently, the president is considering doing that. And I think this is going to throw the liberals into a tailspin, because if you talk to liberals, they'll tell you, well, of course, the federal government has a role in deciding how elections are held, even though the Constitution largely gives the conduct of elections to states. But we do have the Federal Voting Rights Act. We do have federal motor voter. I mean, in other words, the federal government takes a role. And as long as the Democrats find that role to be useful, then they're all in favor of having the federal government involved in elections. But the minute you say something like, well, if the elections aren't being held in a legitimate manner, if there is fraud going on in the election, then all of a sudden the liberals say, well, the federal government has no role in deciding how elections are carried out. And yet we found out over the last 12 months or so, because of lawsuits brought by Judicial Watch under the very laws that the Democrats seem to love most of the time, they say, well, we've got about 6 million people registered to vote in America who are not legitimate voters. So should the president deploy election integrity monitors to every polling location? I'd answer that one yes. You can find the question at Lars Larson Show and at LarsLarson.com, and brought to you by Ultimate Truck Services. 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Before I get to your calls, let me tell you what happened to John Parks. John Parks was a Lake Oswego track coach who objected to transgender athletes running against real girls at track meets. Well, he got arrested last week for allegedly trespassing at the high school. Now, Parks, the police said, had been previously ordered not to enter district property, even though what was his great crime? Well, about 2 years ago, Parks sued the Lake Oswego School District in federal court. He said the district had retaliated against him, refused to renew his contract as a teacher because he wrote a letter in which he said, I don't think that transgender girls, which means biological boys who are naming themselves and identifying as girls, he said, this isn't right. And he told the Oregon School Athletics Association that it should form an open division for transgender athletes to compete separately. Now, that's an opinion you've heard on this show a bunch of times. I tend to think that the transgender crowd is not going to like it. They're going to say, you're giving us separate but equal. We're not going to tolerate that. But for that, they did not renew his contract. And then the school district effectively said, you are banned from even coming to the school to watch athletic events, even as a former coach at the school. I think this is where the system in liberal blue states like Oregon and Washington decides to punish you if you speak out in the wrong way. And when the government punishes people for free speech, then the government is violating the First Amendment. Let me go to your calls. Let's go to Terry in Grants Pass. Hey, Terry, welcome to the program. What's on your mind?
15: Hi, Lars. Yeah, the trans issue. You know the woke WNBA and also, you know, the woke U.S. women's soccer team.

0: I find it bigoted that they don't have any trans on any of their teams yet.
1: Isn't that amazing? Now, can you imagine, yeah, Terry, what would happen if you took a WNBA team and you took a couple of players that were not quite, very close, but not quite good enough to compete on a men's NBA team?
0: Exactly.
1: And they say, hey, I'd still like to get a paycheck. I'd still like to play in the pros, so I think I'll play as a girl. Can you imagine when you put a 7.5 foot tall, otherwise very athletic basketball player who couldn't quite make the NBA, but he was close, and you put him in playing as a girl against girls, what's likely to happen?
0: Yeah, well, could you imagine? You think they'd change their tune at all?
1: They might, but I keep wondering, because I always say Democrats and liberals have double standards, or they'd have no standards at all. I would be willing to bet they would object and say, we don't want to hire this guy, you know, because he's really a guy. I'm sure they would frame it right so that they would say, well, we're not denying his transgender status. We just don't want to put him on. But what happens if you, because I would imagine that everybody who wants to play in the NBA, and you know that there are people who come close, but they don't quite make the cut. If they were tempted to go to a WNBA team and say, here's my shooting percentage, here's my athletic abilities, put me up against any other candidate, you need to hire me. What happens the first time one of those men who's identifying as a woman, but only for the purpose of the job, says, my stats are better, my athletic abilities are better, you have to hire me? What's that WNBA team going to do?
0: What are they going to do? It's going to put them in the catch 22. I don't know what they would do. I'd just love to see what would happen.
1: I would love to see that case as well. Terry, thanks for the call. Thanks for listening on the Radio Northwest Network. Let's go to Steve in Klamath Falls. Steve, welcome to the program. What's on your mind?
2: Well, this coming election here, I just read here recently that there's 50,000 voters in Klamath County that haven't voted. There's only like 70,000 people in Klamath County. So we're really getting behind in that. And I'm wondering if people understand that if they vote Democrat, they're going to be paying 40 cents more a gallon for it's going to be almost...
1: Well, they need to vote on ballot measure 120. And they need to vote down this $4 billion tax package. You notice that Tina Kotek and the Democrats, who wanted that tax package so badly, and yet where do you see them out campaigning for the yes vote on that to approve the tax package? You don't see them doing it. They realize it's a giant loser, and they really don't want to be connected to it, even though they're the ones who demanded it.
2: Yeah, and I was just talking to one of the gas station attendants, and apparently they're not allowing anybody to put out any kind of political sign at their businesses. And I thought, well,
1: I think that's a foolish business owner. Those business owners ought to be out there saying, vote down the gas tax package. Tell them no. You got the Lars Larson Show.
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9: I'm Jennifer Kuiper. Nations around the world have repatriated passengers from a cruise ship hit by the hantavirus outbreak. CBS's Ian Lee in Omaha, Nebraska has more on the 18 people repatriated to the U.S.
10: 16 are here in Omaha. One is in the national quarantine unit. That person does have the virus, but they are currently not showing any symptoms. Two other people have been taken to Atlanta. They're at Emory. One of those people is showing symptoms, but we don't know if they have contracted the virus or it is something else.
9: Madrid's health ministry says a Spaniard evacuated from the ship has hantavirus, and staff at a Dutch hospital with the virus, with a patient, a hantavirus patient, has quarantined after procedural errors. The Supreme Court temporarily extends for at least 3 days women's access to mifepristone, a widely used abortion pill. President Trump says he aims to suspend the federal tax on gas to help Americans shoulder higher fuel prices caused by the Iran war. He's asked how long he would suspend it.
11: Until it's appropriate, yeah. It's a small percentage, but it's still money.
9: Any suspension would require approval from Congress. A nonprofit is the latest group seeking to block changes to a historic landmark proposed by the Trump administration. CBS's Stacy Lynn.
12: The Cultural Landscape Foundation has filed a lawsuit challenging a plan to repaint the Lincoln Memorial Reflecting Pool. The group argues the project began without the required federal review under historic preservation law. The White House is already facing multiple legal challenges over other proposed changes to historic sites, including the demolition of the East Wing to make way for a new ballroom, plans to renovate the Kennedy Center with the president's name added, and the construction of a large arch at the west end of the National Mall. Stacy Lynn, CBS News, The White House.
9: The man accused of sparking a deadly and destructive wildfire in California appears before a judge today. Jonathan Rindernecht has pleaded not guilty to starting the Palisades wildfire in L.A. in January 2025. CBS's Carter Evans has more.
13: This is basically a hearing to determine what evidence the judge will allow in court. There is a lot of circumstantial evidence at this point. So prosecutors basically have geolocation data, 911 calls that Rindernecht made, lighter evidence. They say they found a lighter in his car with his DNA that they say he admitted to bringing with him on the trail.
9: Six people were found dead yesterday in a boxcar on a Union Pacific freight train in Laredo, Texas, just across the Rio Grande from Mexico. Joe Baez is the Laredo Police Department.
14: An autopsy will probably take place to determine the cause and manner of the death of the victims in this case.
9: Stocks closed up. This is CBS News.
14: It's one of the most successful law and justice programs in television history that continues to uncover the truth. 48 Hours, Saturday on CBS and streaming on Paramount+.
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9: A Trump administration official has gone back to his roots.
17: You know, I was a lumberjack from a small town in northern Wisconsin.
18: Transportation Secretary Sean Duffy, who starred on MTV's Real World almost 30 years ago, is revealing he and his wife, who met on the series, have taken their 9 children on a road trip for a new reality show to celebrate the country's 250th.
19: I think Mud's kind of mad.
20: I'm not. You're mad.
21: We're not going to fight on this trip.
18: Duffy's predecessor, Pete Buttigieg, calls the adventure out of touch with reality. When regular families can't afford road trips anymore because gas prices are so high, Duffy says production costs were covered by a nonprofit and neither he nor his wife received royalties. Deborah Rodriguez, CBS News.
9: Google says it has disrupted a criminal group's attempt to use artificial intelligence to exploit another company's previously unknown digital vulnerability. Google shared little information about the attackers or the target. Jennifer Kuiper, CBS News.
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22: The Western Washington University softball team made it a three-peat over the weekend. The Vikings got 2 wins over Simon Fraser on Saturday to win the GNAC Championship for the 3rd year in a row. With the win, they punched their ticket to the NCAA West Regional Tournament. Your commute's about to get busier on I-5. Washout reduced both directions of the freeway down to a single lane near Alger as of last night. Crews will be installing temporary crossover roads in preparation for a fish passage project that will run underneath the main freeway there. You know, several local colleges were impacted by a nationwide online security breach. Western Washington University, Whatcom Community College, and Bellingham Technical College were all among schools that were affected by the breach of Canvas. Access to Canvas has since been restored. And it was another rough outing for the Mariners in Chicago yesterday. Chicago White Sox had beat the Mariners 2-1. Any local weather forecast? Plenty of sunshine in the Bellingham area today. A beautiful day with a high of 67 degrees. Overnight tonight, partly cloudy with a low around 46. For KGMI News, I'm Adam Smith.
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27: Welcome back to the Lars Larson Show, and welcome back to the Radio Northwest Network, proudly serving the Pacific Northwest states, Oregon, Washington, and Idaho. And every day, we endeavor to present honestly provocative talk. Now, consider this. I would say, even though I'm not a cynic, a cynic might actually say, are the biggest cities in the Pacific Northwest deliberately trying to destroy the businesses that provide many of the jobs where many of the people in this region work? Consider what happened in Seattle recently. Seattle promised local business owners, we'll give you a heads up before we start construction. And then they didn't. And the guy who knows the story best is Ari Hoffman, who follows my show on our Seattle affiliate, KVI. Ari, welcome back.
28: Great to be here, buddy. Thanks for having me.
27: Now, I've actually learned how to pronounce the neighborhood. What happened in the Leschi neighborhood of Seattle?
28: Sure. So just a little explanation for your audience. Leschi is a small little piece of Seattle. It's a small little neighborhood in Seattle, which is right on Lake Washington. There's a marina there. Their downtown is a few small mom-and-pop businesses, including Leschi Market, which is a small mom-and-pop grocery store owned by a friend of mine, a Blue Water Bistro, which is one of a chain, but it's a local chain of these restaurants, a few other restaurants like Daniel's Broiler, and some small businesses. Well, there's this one big parking area that they share with the marina, so people can go to the grocery store, and so people can go to the bistro, and so people can go to all the shops. Because it's so small, it's just not enough parking. The summer is obviously their busy season because they're right on the water, and it's beautiful. And what happened was, all of a sudden, on Monday last week, these contractors show up, put fencing all around the parking lot, and start drilling a hole in the middle of it. So now, nobody can go to any of the businesses, and worse yet, the Blue Water Bistro itself, the parking lot is how you get into the business. So there's no way to even enter the business. So now you can't get into the business, you can't park at the business, and if people can't park somewhere in Seattle, they're just going to say, screw it, I'll go to Safeway, or I'll go somewhere else for dinner, or I'll go somewhere else for drinks. And this is their busy season, this is when they make their money, because you have Seafair, and you have 4th of July, and you have all these other festivals, plus you have a marina there, where the people on their boats are loading up their boats with beer and wine and water and barbecue stuff and whatever else you need for the summer, and they get it at the grocery store. So apparently what happened was, this contractor was supposed to inform everybody 10 days beforehand that he was going to do this. Now, mind you, that's a whole different discussion about why only 10 days. But what happens is, he didn't inform anybody. He admits he didn't inform anybody. And what happens is, these businesses are worried. They're about to go out of business because they don't have a summer season. So immediately they ask their customers in emergency emails out to their customers, hey, come help us. My information tells me that the city got somewhere between 9,000 and 10,000 emails that day alone, just from all their customers and everything that happened. So
0: just so it's clear, this was going to be a three-month shutdown. So start in the middle or at the beginning of May. They're going to be shut down May, June, July, and part of August.
28: Well, also, it's a city project. So you know any city project that runs on time?
0: No.
28: But here's something else, Lars. Think about this for a second. If you're going to do a project to improve the waterfront, do you decide to do it in the summer?
0: No.
28: So that way you affect all the summer businesses and the marina and everything else that's there. No, you say, hey, let's do January when nobody's there. We know it's a little colder, but whatever, we'll do it then. Instead, this shows how Seattle operates, a flagrant disregard. And what's worse is, this is the Parks Department who's behind this project. The Parks Department should know better than anybody else when beachfront property is getting used, and yet they chose to schedule this thing for during the summer, during the busiest season. And this only proves how little Seattle cares about its businesses. What they care more is about shore preservation or whatever other climate change nonsense they're doing down there. They care more about that than the businesses that actually pay the taxes to pay for their pet projects.
0: Well, and when you said they had assigned the task of notifying everybody to the contractor, why wouldn't the city? The city is effectively the manager for that property. The public is the owner of the property, but they hire the city of Seattle, allegedly, to do service to the public. It's the city's job to tell citizens this is when it's happening. And as you said, do it at a time of year, even if you did it in the fall. You know, if the construction company said, well, it's a lot easier to work, say, in October, November, December, but those are going to be off months for stuff by the water, more so than the beginning of summer. And they apparently didn't consider that at all, did they?
28: I have no proof of this, Lars, but my guess is it's either the contractor figures, hey, I got this city gig, I could do whatever the hell I want because they're just going to let me do whatever I want, or alternatively, they knew how bad this was going to be, and they said, we don't want to get yelled at. So maybe if we just start it, they'll just go, oh, crud, now we have to adjust. They didn't count on the massive backlash.
0: Yeah, except that what do they do when they take those businesses, just like retail tends to make a lot of money in the Christmas season, you know, they make an awful lot of their revenue depending on what you're selling. These businesses make their big revenue in the summertime. What happens when you've done all this redevelopment and all the businesses have just disappeared?
28: Well, you should ask Starbucks that question, or you should ask Lake Union that question, all the businesses there, which aren't there anymore because Amazon moved out. This is a fundamental misunderstanding of businesses in Seattle, and let's not be surprised by this. The majority of Democrats in Washington State in Seattle have never actually worked in the private sector. They've either been activists in nonprofits.
0: The trust fund kid whose mom and dad pays her expenses. She's never had a job, doesn't know how to drive a car.
28: Lars, that is factually false. She was the general secretary of the Transit Riders Union. And as you know, that is definitely a real job that wasn't manufactured out of nowhere by a communist sympathizer, right?
0: No, of course not. So is this now resolved, and is the city going to have to pay a penalty because they're going to tell the contractor, you assembled all your gear and all the materials and everything else and started the project, and now we're telling you to shut down until some other time of the year? I imagine the contractor isn't going to do that for free.
28: Well, Joy Hollingsworth, who's president of the Seattle City Council, came down there because this is also her district, and she shut it down. And now it's supposed to resume sometime in July. There's supposed to be a meeting about that, which is just as bad. So hopefully when they have the next meeting with the businesses this time, the businesses say, hey, guys, we got a busy season. How about we just do this in January, which would make a lot more sense. But for now, the project is on hold and the fences are gone.
0: I'll tell you what, Ari, I'll give you a homework assignment. Find out how much that's going to cost, because I guarantee you, there is no contractor out there who says, look, I booked all my guys, all my workers. I don't have alternative jobs to jump to with them. It's going to cost me money. If it costs me money, I'd be willing to bet he's going to send the bill to Katie Wilson. And when she says, this is a bill that the taxpayers are going to have to eat, I'll tell you what, how about having the taxpayers say, why don't you take it out of the hide or the paychecks of some of the people who work at City Hall? Tell them that when they make a screw up like this, they're going to have to pay the penalty. That's Ari Hoffman. Ari is our Seattle affiliate. He does the afternoon show after my show on KVI. Ari, thank you very, very much. Glad to be with you and always glad to take your calls. Coming up in just a moment, Defense Secretary or Secretary of War Pete Hegseth wants Senator Mark Kelly of Arizona investigated after he talked about U.S. weapons stockpiles on TV. He may have given up classified information. Should even a member of the U.S. Senate be investigated and perhaps even indicted for doing that? You've got the Lars Larson.

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1: I'm Christine Drazen. The 60 seconds I get for this ad isn't enough to tell you all the reasons our state government is broken. But here are a few. The Abernathy Bridge Project is over budget by $500 million. The Rose Corridor Freeway is now over budget by $400 million. The I-5 Bridge? 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And the worst part? 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And nothing changes. Our governor and her government can't be trusted with the money we've already given them. 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Like her $15 billion transportation tax and new gas tax. 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On a budget. As governor, I'll hold our state government accountable and put the people of Oregon back in charge. I'm Christine Drazen. I'm running for governor, and I'm asking for your vote. Paid for by friends of Christine Drazen.
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2: 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And if you want to vote in our X poll, we put up a brand new poll question. We write it out of the news of the day, so it's fresh every day. Should Donald Trump deploy election integrity monitors to every polling location in America for the elections that are going on this year? My answer to that is yes. You can answer the question any way you like. And if you say, well, what could actually justify that? Oh, I'll give you one good solid example. In the last 12 months, at least 6 million registered voters have been removed from the voting rolls in the United States of America, and millions more are being considered for removal. And if you say, well, what would cause you to be removed from the voting rolls as a registered voter? The easy answer is you could be removed because you are not eligible to vote. You are not a citizen of the United States. You don't have the right to vote, and you were falsely registered to begin with. And if you wonder, well, how did that happen? It's because in an awful lot of states around America, there are people who are registered to vote who didn't come into America legally, who have not gone through the green card process to become an American citizen. They have no right to vote. There are even, and there were, we told you about it last week, at least a couple of people recently who are green card holders who knowingly voted in elections, even though they had every reason to know they weren't eligible to cast a vote at all. But should we deploy election integrity monitors to every polling location in America? I'd answer that one yes. You can answer it any way you like. Find it at Lars Larson Show on X. You can also find it on my website at LarsLarson.com. Well, the Secretary of War, Pete Hegseth, wants Senator Mark Kelly to be investigated after he talked about U.S. weapons stockpiles on TV. Are Democrats putting politics ahead of national security? Absolutely, they've been doing exactly that. They are deciding that America is less important than their political aspirations. So, what happened? Senator Mark Kelly as Hegseth described it, was blabbing about a classified Pentagon briefing that he had received because, as a U.S. senator, you're entitled to get those kinds of briefings. Hegseth on Sunday slammed the former astronaut and retired Navy captain for talking about U.S. weapons stockpiles. Where did he do this? On CBS's Sunday morning program called Face the Nation. So we're in the middle of an ongoing war or conflict with Iran, and Mark Kelly goes on national television on one of the bigger Sunday programs and decides to talk about U.S. weapons stockpiles. Now, how does he know about those weapons stockpiles? He knows about them because he gets classified briefings, except that members of the House and members of the Senate who are given those briefings are also told, and no, you can't go around and talk about these things. And yet, all the way along in my entire career, the Democrats seem to specialize in getting classified briefings and then sharing the information for their own benefit. Political benefit, it may be stock trading benefit. They do it for a lot of reasons. And should a guy who served in the United States Navy became a Navy captain, should a guy like that actually understand why you keep things in that are classified information? Why do you keep it secret? Well, Kelly, this is the same guy who took part in that crazy Democrat effort to say, to tell members of the military, refuse an order that you think is illegal. Well, that's actually, it is the law. A member of the military can refuse what they believe is an unlawful order. But they were actually suggesting treason. Kelly pushed back on Hegseth by posting a video of a recent Senate hearing in which the two discussed weapons stockpiles are talked about publicly. He said, we had this conversation in public at a public hearing a week ago, and you said it would take years to replenish some of those stockpiles. That's not classified. It's a quote from you. And Kelly says the war is coming at a serious cost. Well, you understand that almost anything good is going to come as a result of some amount of effort and usually some cost, both financial cost and, in the case of the conflict with Iran, at least the loss of a dozen military lives. He says, but he's saying we should be able to talk about this. A federal judge in February had ruled that Hegseth had unlawfully retaliated against the Arizona senator. What did that have to do with? Well, it had to do with Mark Kelly and a bunch of other Democrats who made a video some time ago, and they were urging members of the U.S. military to refuse orders from the commander-in-chief. I would consider that to be treason. I think that Kelly is lucky that he hasn't already been prosecuted for treason, and he's a former member of the military. And yet to run around talking about weapons stockpiles, maybe the information he shared was some of the unclassified information. Maybe it was not. But do you know what would solve that? An investigation. If they went out and they took a hard look at all the information that Mark Kelly shared on television and said, did all of this come from publicly available sources or was some of it still classified? They should take a hard look at Mark Kelly. I don't think he has America's best interests in mind. And I would remind Senator Kelly that Navy veteran or not, when he goes out and tells members of the military, refuse orders from the commander-in-chief, then he is violating the laws of this country. He is committing treason. And if he's sharing information that should not be shared with the public, then he should consider that as well. Last Friday, on First Amendment Friday, we had the following question for you. Should we end the 100-year ban on mailing handguns? The Postal Service has had that ban in place for about 100 years, and now the Trump administration is suggesting maybe they should get rid of it. Maybe there's no longer a reason for it. 81% of you agreed and said, yes, we should get rid of the 100-year ban on mailing handguns through the U.S. Postal Service. 19% of you said no to that question. Glad to get your calls at 866-HEY-LARS. That's 866-439-5277. Send your emails to talk@LarsLarson.com.

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0: CBS News Brief. An American, a French woman, and a Spaniard have tested positive for the hantavirus as nations worldwide repatriated passengers from the MV Hondius cruise ship. Vanderbilt Medical Center's Dr. William Schaffner.
1: I have a great deal of confidence in how this is being handled. We may have a few more cases. This is not going to spread widely in our population or around the world.
0: President Trump says he intends to suspend the federal gas tax for a period of time, but it needs congressional approval. And according to gas buddies Patrick DeHaan,
2: if the price of oil goes up shortly thereafter the tax holiday takes effect, it can be obfuscated.
0: The White House Correspondents' Dinner shooting suspect Cole Allen pleads not guilty to all charges. CBS's Jake Rosen.
3: He appeared for an arraignment on not just the charges of attempting to assassinate President Trump allegedly, but also his alleged assault of a federal law enforcement officer and two federal gun crimes.
0: CBS News Brief, I'm Jennifer Kuiper.
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4: Welcome back to the Lars Larson Show. Well, it all starts looking like the flu. And by the time the doctors figure out what it really is, it may already be too late. Is a virus with a kill rate of 38% being treated seriously enough, or are we looking at the opportunity for some of the politicians to have COVID version 2.0? Dr. David Raznick joins me now. He's a biochemist and former president of the group Rethinking AIDS. Dr. Raznick, welcome to the program.
5: It's a pleasure to be with you.
4: Should we be concerned about this? Because, number one, I just think some of how these people on the cruise ship got sick just seems so ridiculous to me that I can't even imagine it. They go on a bird-watching trip. They stop in various places and then decide, well, the best place to see the birds is go out to the local landfill. Well, I would imagine the local landfill not only had birds, but probably some rats as well. And isn't that the way that hantavirus is used, or Hanta or hantavirus, whichever way you say it, isn't that the way that that disease is spread normally?
5: Well, it's a fraud. No, that whole thing is a show. It's basically trying to get people, see if they can do another COVID-19 fraud thing. And you really want to get into that? I mean,
4: yeah. Let's talk about all the aspects. How you get it, what's the difference of the Andes version, what is the treatment, and what are the politicians planning to do with this one?
5: You misunderstand. There's no hantavirus disease. These people, they're not spreading it or anything, just like there was no SARS-CoV-2. Doesn't exist any place in the world for COVID-19. You know, I mean, it's a fraud from beginning to end. Now, I thought I was going to be talking about cancer. That's my specialty here. I just published a book recently.
4: See, I didn't realize that, because I thought we were going to be talking to you about the hantavirus, because that's one of your areas of interest. But I'm glad to talk about cancer as well. Go ahead.
5: Yeah, I just published a book, The Outsider's Advantage, A Personal Odyssey into the Essence of Cancer. People are interested in it, to find out about it, you can go to my web, davidrasnick.com, davidrasnick.com.
4: Yep.
5: It's being promoted all over. I've been doing a number of interviews on this, and it has to do with the essence of cancer. Cancer is not at all what people have been told. It's not. There's no such thing as cancer-causing genes. The origin of cancer was discovered back in the late 19th century, early 20th century. Theodore Boveri published a book on it in 1914, and he got it absolutely right. And unfortunately,
4: What's it caused by?
5: Carcinogens. Carcinogens unbalance the chromosomes in people's cells, for example, like asbestos, cigarette smoking, things like that. All cancers have unbalanced chromosomes. There's no such thing as a gene mutation that causes cancer. In fact, the mainstream people have known this for over a decade, but the public doesn't know it. They have it in their papers and everything else. And the thing is that the chemotherapy, radiation, and all that kind of stuff, that should be stopped. It's deadly. Chemo is the sixth leading cause of cancer to begin with. But it's what incurable disease is what money is made of, and that's what the pharmaceutical industry is good at.
4: So when somebody goes to their physician and the physician says you have a form of cancer, you're not arguing they don't actually have cancer, but what would be the proper treatment in that case from your point of view as a biochemist?
5: Okay. The main thing is people have to understand. I'll get to that. I'm not a physician. I'm a scientist, you know.
4: Yeah.
5: The main thing is that the whole institution, medical healthcare institution, is geared to treating gene mutations as cause of cancer. That's all of the therapies. They don't have any other therapy in the United States. They do outside the USA, but not here. The most important thing is for people to understand what cancer is and what not to do about it, because we are killing people. We are killing millions of people every year with cancer chemotherapy and radiation. So the most lethal thing right now is not cancer per se. It's the treatments for cancer. Now, I grant you cancer is a problem. Now, do not dispute that. And the cancer rate is increasing because of the carcinogens in our environment are constantly increasing. And these nanoparticles are really, really dangerous and scary because they get into you and they get inside your cells, and they can cause aneuploidy. An imbalance in the chromosomes is what cancer is all about, and this has been known for over 100 years. But the my book actually tells this whole story, lays it out, how I got involved in it with Professor Peter Duisberg at University of California at Berkeley. He was one of the member of National Academy of Sciences and a cancer expert. We published a great deal on this. We've had three very successful conferences on it. And my book just came out and tells this whole story called The Outsider's Advantage, A Personal Odyssey and the Essence of Cancer. And this, I got 40 years of information on my website, davidrasnick.com. It's all one word. And you can go up there and you can go to the tab on cancer. You can click on the image of Theodore Boveri, get his book. It's a 59-page book where he wrote it in 1914. And he absolutely was right. But then he died in 1915. That World War, the Second World War, didn't get to go anywhere because of all the chaos in the world. And then what really changed everything was 1953 when Watson and Crick discovered the helical structure of, yep, DNA.
4: Of DNA.
5: Everybody got excited and said, aha, genes. We're going to find the genes, and then that's how we're going to deal with cancer. And there was no evidence whatever before that gene mutations cause cancer. And to this day, there is no evidence. And the mainstream people know this for a fact. The public are the only people who really don't know it.
4: So, Dr. Rasnick, since you piqued my interest with your answer, your initial answer about hantavirus, what is it that people have when they think they have hantavirus if it's not that?
5: They're just told that. It's a lie. It's a fraud.
4: But what is it they do have? What is making them sick?
5: I don't know. But who knows they're getting sick? I mean, I heard the number like three people on a boat. You know, people get sick all the time. The key is it's all this phony labeling of things started with AIDS, with Anthony Fauci, who turned IV drug-using diseases and chronic drug-using among gay men and injection drug users among heterosexual men. The CDC knew as early as 1982 that what was causing these diseases in these gay men were the recreational drugs. Nine out of 10 AIDS cases in the 80s were men. 8 out of 9 AIDS cases still are men in the United States.
4: I, you know what, doctor? I'm up against the clock, but I appreciate your time. That's Dr. David Rasnick. We'll be back in just a moment. You're listening to the Lars Larson Show and the Radio Northwest Network.

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11: Welcome back to the Lars Larson Show. It's a pleasure to be with you. I'll be glad to get to your phone calls and emails shortly. You know the number, 866-HEY-LARS. And if you're a naysayer, we always put naysayers to the head of the line. Have for 30 years, always will. A former CIA officer who studied the world's most brutal thought control regimes says the same kind of tactics are already being used right here in America. Is it too late to wake up, or are most people already too far gone? It's a real pleasure to welcome Buck Sexton, former CIA officer and author of Manufacturing Delusion. Buck, welcome to the program.
12: Hey, Lars, thank you so much for having me.
11: So how do we know if this is what's happening, where we have all kinds of forces, probably within the United States and outside the United States, trying to use the kind of mind control that the CIA has certainly used over the decades?
12: Well, you know, whether it's a secret police force, a cult, or a college campus, there are, in fact, similarities in coercive mind control that are taken into all these different situations, used to try to brainwash people effectively, although brainwashing is one specific pathway or tactic in trying to accomplish this. And really the book, which I'm very grateful, has had a huge response, and people who have read it like that there's a lot of research, a lot of history. It's a book where you learn stuff, but it's not long. It's just over 200 pages. So it's a quick read, but it's a worthwhile one because of what's going on in our country today. The book came out of my experience as a New Yorker during COVID, actually. It's not a COVID book, but I looked at everyone and I said, okay, so more than half the country went insane. What happened? How did they do this to us? It's not enough to say, oh, I was scared. Oh, there was some kind of a virus out there. People abandoned reason, abandoned logic, and want to forget that happened. But they do that in other areas of American life, too. They do that with the transgender agenda. They do that with climate change. So I go through in the book some of these manufactured delusions, which, of course, is the title, but also how do you get there? What are the different things, whether it's menticide, identity construction, conditioning, thought reform? These are all different approaches to seizing control of people's minds that have been used, by the way, for the last 100 years very effectively all over the world.
11: I mean, all the way back to Stalin, China's used it, and our CIA has used it as well. And how do you know when you're being controlled, and how do you know when to say, no, I'm not buying it? Because all the way through the pandemic, boy, the shouting arguments that we heard, and I had them too with some of my listeners, when they'd say, oh, no, no, this is the problem. And I say, well, how do you know that's a problem? Well, because people I trust are saying it is. And we were fed various lines of BS from a lot of people with big titles, big university degrees, important government positions, who said, this is the way it is. And many people bought it, as you said. I mean, to the point where you had the governor of California, who now wants to be president, who said, you can't even walk outside your house because it's too dangerous. And an awful lot of people bought into it.
12: Oh, my gosh, there were so many things. In New York City, I'm sure you had this, too. There were foot markers in elevators to show people where to stand so they could maximize their distancing, which was just, this was insane. This was delusional, and we have to call it that. But, you know, there's a widespread movement or belief in this country of people who say they don't want to have children because they're worried about the carbon footprint and ending the world via climate change. There are a lot of people in this country who will now tell you that a man can, in fact, have a vagina, which is not true. There are a lot of people in this country who will tell you that law enforcement kills thousands, even tens of thousands of unarmed black men every year. Of course, that is not true. The number is under 100. In some years, it's more like a dozen or two. So there's all of these things. And you ask, how do you protect yourself? Unfortunately, these are all exploiting human weaknesses in the mind. I start off the book going into Pavlov and teaching people the parts of Pavlov that they should know that they don't. People always just think, oh, there's a bell, there's salivation, the dog, when the food's supposed to come with the bell. It was actually a lot more than that. Pavlov's research, and he was a Nobel laureate, he was in fact so important to the Soviet Union that he was one of the few people who could speak out against the Soviet leadership and not get lined up against a wall and executed, because they knew they couldn't kill him, because they were pretending to be a new scientific state. So he was their most notable, most famous, most brilliant scientist. It wasn't about training dogs. It was about understanding where outside stimuli entering the brain creates a reflexive response in the body and what the outer limits of that are. So the beginning of understanding Pavlov is also the beginning of understanding how people can try to use outside stimuli, whether it's through propaganda, through indoctrination, to try and reroute neural pathways to effectively seize control of people's minds. He was the very early stage of it, but the Soviets and then the Chinese and the North Koreans and others, obviously the Nazi regime as well, they all experimented with this on a mass scale. And then you see others, you see cults, particularly in the kind of era of cult madness in the 70s and in the 80s. You see people who would lose all sense of reason and join Aum Shinrikyo, or they would join Jim Jones in Guyana. They would go and give away all of their sanity, all of the connections they have to their family, to their friends. And you say, well, what does it have to do with us? I say, look at the Democrat Party today. Look at the left. Look at what they demand of their adherents. Look at these lunatic middle-aged women who are shouting in the faces of ICE officers, physically blocking them with their bodies to prevent child molesters from being detained and deported. These people are nuts, Lars. And the point is understanding how they have been made nuts. And that's what the book does. The problem is there's no easy fix. I mean, there's no quick solution to this other than knowing what it is and fighting against it. And to borrow from Solzhenitsyn, live not by lies. Anytime someone is lying to you, or even more so, asking you to be a part of a lie, it is up to each and every one of us to say, absolutely not. I will not double mask because Fauci says it's better. I will not pretend that the world's going to end unless I recycle. All of these things, little individual revolts against the tyranny that we can engage in day in and day out. That's the beginning of it. And that's why manufacturing delusion, I think, is something that's really resonating with people as a book, because it is about what happens to all of us.
11: Yeah, and it's really tough to fight back against. I'm talking to Buck Sexton, former CIA officer and author of Manufacturing Delusion, because how do you know what to trust? I mean, I guess I always imagine that if, you know, the day came where you could look up almost any information on the planet and get multiple points of view, and then you could knowledgeably choose from among them and say, I think this is the way to go, not that way. The problem is, how do you know what the real information is, and how do you know when somebody, either outside the United States or even within the United States, is actually feeding you a line of BS? That is Buck Sexton. His new book is called Manufacturing Delusion. Buck, thanks very much. I appreciate the time. 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
8: I'm Jennifer Kuiper. 17 Americans and a dual British-U.S. citizen evacuated from the cruise ship at the center of the hantavirus outbreak and are now in the U.S. CDC's Dr. Brendan Jackson.
9: There's been contact made with all of those passengers who returned. The state health departments have been monitoring them on a daily basis, including symptoms and temperature checks.
8: CBS News medical contributor Dr. Celine Gounder weighs in on the response from U.S. health officials.
10: I think we've gotten very lucky with the biology of hantavirus. This is not the next COVID, but it has been concerning to see how slow the response has been. We have what are called health alert network notifications that get sent out. We did not get those until Friday afternoon, so well after this whole situation had started. And I think clinicians want information in advance so they can start to prepare.
8: The Supreme Court extends its decision allowing access to a widely used abortion pill. CBS's Cammie McCormick.
11: It's a three-day extension of the court's stay of a lower court decision that would have halted mail delivery of mifepristone. So access to the widely used pill will remain untouched until at least Thursday, while the justices consider whether to allow restrictions on the drug to take effect. Medication abortions have accounted for nearly two-thirds of all abortions in the U.S.
8: President Trump rejects Iran's latest offer to end the conflict. He says Iran won't budge on its nuclear program or on unblocking the Strait of Hormuz. The president is also looking at pausing the federal gas tax. CBS's Nancy Cordes spoke with him earlier today.
12: He said, we're going to take off the gas tax for a period of time, and when gas goes down, we'll let it phase back in. But yes, we're going to be doing something on that.
8: Witnesses say a man with a long gun opened fire on passing cars on Memorial Drive in Cambridge this afternoon before he was shot by a responding state trooper. State police say at least one person was treated for gunshot injuries. Witness Brandon Mansoff.
13: I looked up. I watched the guy was on the side of the ground, a little bit in front of the tree, blood everywhere. Shell casings all in front of my car, his car.
8: Police say there is no ongoing danger to the public. School kids in Mexico may get out of a month early due to the World Cup championships and unprecedented heat.
14: The last-minute move to end classes early means millions of kids in Mexico could be left without summer plans, complicating life for their parents, too. Mexico's education ministry's decision has been met with local protests in states where there are no World Cup soccer games. A final decision is expected today. Adrian Vard, CBS News, Mexico City.
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8: The latest argument for a four-day week, it will help you keep those pounds off. CBS's Vicki Barker.
11: International research presented at the European Congress on Obesity in Istanbul suggests the longer your working hours, the more likely you are to be obese. The 33-nation study found countries like the U.S., which have longer average working hours than those in Northern Europe, also have higher obesity rates. This, even though Northern Europeans actually consume more energy and fat. The theory, a shorter work week delivers a better work-life balance, which leaves you with more time to exercise and make positive food choices. Vicki Barker, CBS News, London.
8: Oil prices rose as the war with Iran threatens to drag on, but U.S. stocks inched to more records. The price for a barrel of Brent crude oil climbed 2.9% to top $104 after President Trump said the U.S.-Iran ceasefire was on life support. But the NASDAQ and S&P post new records as the Dow climbs 95 points. Jennifer Kuiper, CBS News.
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22: County officials have identified the victim in a fatal shooting in Ferndale last week. The Whatcom County Medical Examiner's Office says 32-year-old Ferndale resident Jordan Cernich died on Friday due to multiple gunshot wounds. Cernich was taken to the hospital Friday morning after police received reports of a shooting near the intersection of Ferndale Terrace and Hendrickson Avenue. Looks like the ballot for August's primary election is officially set. The Whatcom County Auditor's Office wrapped up candidate filing week on Friday, including for positions for U.S. Congress, state Senate, and the state legislature in general. Ballots for the upcoming primary election will be due on August 4th. At a future park in North Bellingham, a major step away from becoming a reality. Parks and Rec says the new space on East Bakerview Road will add more green space for residents in the King Mountain and Meridian neighborhoods. That'll include some potential new names for the new space. Parks and Rec is looking for suggestions from the public. You can offer those suggestions now through May 28th. Your forecast for tonight, mostly clear, a low 46. Tomorrow, warmer with a shower in the afternoon and a high 75. For KGMI News, I'm Deanna Haraluk.
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27: Welcome back to the Lars Larson Show. It's a pleasure to be with you, and I'm glad to get to your phone calls and emails. You might have noticed that your electric bill has gone up gigantically in the past 5 years. Here in the Pacific Northwest, major utilities in both Oregon and Washington have seen about a 50% increase in bills. And why is that happening? Well, a lot of us have pointed out the region for years has known that it was already running short of power, and that was before the modern advent of an awful lot of demand driven by data centers that don't necessarily bring a corresponding amount of benefit to people in the Northwest. But I thought we'd talk about it with Cole Souder, who is staff attorney at the Green Energy Institute at Lewis and Clark Law School. Cole, welcome to the program.
28: Thanks, Lars. Happy to be here.
27: And by the way, I know that some of my audience may say, well, you're talking to people from the Green Energy Institute. In this case, it may be that there are issues where conservative and liberal points of view on things are going to come together and meet. What is the primary driver of this 50% increase in the last 5 years, 10% a year growth in electric bills?
28: Well, Yeah, I think you're seeing it from a lot of different spaces. Certainly gas prices have gone up, and that can be an input into our electricity bills. You've also just seen inflation be an impact of that. That inflationary pressure also can affect our energy bills by impacting the price of the inputs that go into the energy that we use. So those have been the two main factors that I think we're seeing, but certainly data centers now coming.
27: The gas price rise during Biden happened for 4 years, and then gas prices were lower under Trump. They've now been driven up, I think, temporarily by what's going on with Iran. But how would gasoline affect the supply of electricity? Most of the electricity in America is not made with gasoline or diesel, is it?
28: Sorry, to be specific, I mean natural gas.
27: Oh, natural gas. Okay. And that's gone up a bit, but is a lot of it being driven by just sheer demand because the data centers gobble up so much energy?
28: Well, so I think that's an interesting question. The way that prices go up in your electricity bill is usually the result of the electric company having to go out and spend money on things.
27: Yep.
28: And then demand can be an input to that, right? The utility plans ahead through these long-term plans that they put together, and they forecast demand, and they acquire resources. They acquire generation. They acquire those transmission lines you see. They build out and improve those distribution lines that connect the energy to your home. And then they go to the utility commission in what's called a rate case, and they ask to be able to be paid that money back. So the demand can drive the need to acquire these resources, and that's sort of what we're seeing with data centers around the country, is that increase in demand from data centers is resulting in an increase in costs for customers, and that was the purpose behind a piece of legislation that was passed last year by the Oregon legislature called the Power Act, which was the main goal of which was to make sure that if data centers were causing costs to go up for the utility to have to incur costs that they would otherwise pass on to consumers, that those costs are being passed on to the data center customers.
27: And if you could get most of it to be passed on, or preferably all of it, pass it on to the people who are creating the new demand, does that mean we could foresee a day when electric bills would go back down?
28: Hopefully a little bit. Something that PGE had highlighted in this case was that if the policies that were being proposed by a variety of parties were implemented, that residential and commercial ratepayers would see a small decrease in their bills. We'll see what that decrease ends up being if it ends up coming to pass in June, when PGE files what's called a compliance filing, which is where they will implement into their rules the things that the utility commission recently said that they have to do to account for this data center rate class that they've created. In the long term, though, really the hope of these goals is to prevent any cost shifting from happening in the first place, right? So it's not so much that you'll see a decrease, but we will prevent an increase from occurring. And that's better to do proactively, because if that increase happens and then you try and decrease later, well, now you've lost money that you're never getting back during that time where you were paying rates that were too high. So that's what's good about this law and now this implementation by the commission, is that hopefully there's proactive action happening to prevent the increase from occurring in the first place.
27: I mean, because if PGE has already spent about $250 million just on infrastructure costs for data center growth, that's not something that necessarily benefits the average consumer. How much of that $210 million got passed along to consumers instead of it all landing in the lap of the folks who have the data centers?
28: Yeah, it's a little hard to say. You know, the exact mechanisms and, you know, of that $210 million, which I believe you're citing a number that the Citizens Utility Board, which is an organization in Oregon, and they have them across the country, that their whole goal and their whole purpose is to advocate on behalf of residential ratepayers. And so they pointed to this $210 million that had been spent in the Hillsborough area, which they say is to serve data centers. Again, it's a little difficult to tie that number exactly to a rate increase. And, you know, I didn't become a lawyer because I'm a whiz with numbers necessarily. But I know enough to do this job at least. And so I would leave it to Cub to be able to say exactly that percentage increase. But, again, I'll point back to what PGE said, which is that if we implement these new rules, you could expect data centers to pay about 25% more for their electricity, and other customer classes to pay about 2% less.
27: Well, and I know it may not be politic for the staff attorney for the Green Energy Institute to speak out against alternatives, but how much of the increased cost of infrastructure, building all the lines and the grid to be able to bring the power in, is because we're no longer building big power plants that are all in one place, like a nuclear plant, like a nat gas-fired plant, or like a dam? We've got solar panels that are spread out all over the place and windmills that are spread out all over the place and usually not anywhere near where the consumers of that power are.
28: Yeah, that's all taken into account when you're tallying up the cost. And I guess I'll just say that the renewable energy has generally been seen, understood as the least cost form of energy, especially with the prices coming down over the last decade. But I think the important thing to remember, in this instance, is that regardless of the form of energy, this increase of demand from data centers will require more of everything to be built. And that's what really, we were focusing on in this case, is making sure that whatever's built to serve these data center companies, who are, the richest and most powerful companies in the world often, to make sure that those costs can be allocated fairly, and by fairly, I mean allocated to the cost.
27: Allocated to people are actually using it. That's Cole Sauter. He's a staff attorney at the Green Energy Institute at Lewis and Clark Law. You've got the Lars Larson Show. 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
27: 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It's a pleasure to be with you on a Monday. Always glad to get your calls at 866-HEY-LARS. 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And if you're a naysayer, we always put naysayers to the head of the line at 866-439-5277. I'll tell you about our X poll here in just a moment. I know that if you listen to the show, you know that I'm very, very skeptical, to say the least, about artificial intelligence. Could somebody persuade me that there will be positive uses to AI? Yes, and I'm willing to admit that. I'm sure we'll find lots and lots of things that AI will be very, very good at doing. On the other hand, is artificial intelligence becoming an accomplice to murder? Now, if you find that kind of radical, I want you to consider this. OpenAI is now facing a lawsuit from the family of a victim killed in April of last year at the mass shooting at Florida State University. That's the shooting where two people died, and the lawsuit says that OpenAI's ChatGPT helped to enable that attack. Because, I mean, I can't tell you how many experts we've talked to about AI, but they all admit AI can lie, AI can deceive, AI is even capable of engaging in extortion against the human beings who use the program. And if you find that radical, double-check what I'm telling you. It can be very, very dangerous technology. So consider this. When a mass shooter asked ChatGPT when the most students would be on campus, well, the AI told the shooter exactly when to strike. So does artificial intelligence pose the threat that it could become an accomplice to murder? The lawsuit alleges that OpenAI failed to effectively detect a threat in ChatGPT's conversations with the man who would become the shooter. And that claimed that the chatbot either defectively failed to connect the dots or else was never properly designed to recognize the threat. Now, if you view AI the way you'd view a consumer product, let's say that somebody manufactures a device, could be an automobile, could be an electronic device, could be almost anything. And if there is a known manufacturing defect in that device and people end up getting hurt or killed, do you blame the manufacturer? At one point, the lawsuit says that ChatGPT said it is much more likely for a shooting to gain national attention, quote, this is a quote from the AI, if children are involved, even if 2 to 3 victims can draw more attention. ChatGPT allegedly told the shooter in the case of the Florida State University shooting just over 1 month ago that the weekday lunch times between 11:30 a.m. and 1:30 in the afternoon were the peak hours at the student union, which is where the shooting happened, and to begin his attack at approximately 11:57 a.m. Now imagine that. The AI is actually giving you advice. If you want to make sure you get the maximum attention, make sure that at least some of your victims are children. And if you want to make sure that you get the maximum number of potential victims, hit the target site between 11:30 a.m. and 1:30 in the afternoon. Now, the Florida Attorney General, that's James Uthmeyer, announced a criminal investigation into OpenAI and ChatGPT after looking at the shooter's chat logs. And here's what Uthmeyer, the Attorney General of Florida, said. If ChatGPT were a person, it would be facing charges for murder. And why would that be? Imagine what we would say about a person who talks to a potential killer, and the killer says, I wonder what would get more attention. If you have somebody who conspires with that killer to make sure they hit a target at the point where there's a maximum number of people there, if the person was advising the shooter, the killer in this case, here's the way to get the maximum attention. Make sure you have some children as victims. Hit between this time and this time. Go to this location at Florida State University. That's the kind of situation we're talking about. And as the Attorney General says, if AI had been a person giving the same kind of conspiratorial advice to the shooter, that's exactly what would be happening. The conspirator, the co-conspirator, would be charged with murder. But in this case, it's generated an investigation by the state of Florida. It's generated a lawsuit from one of the victim families. Glad to get your calls and always glad to have you vote in our X poll. Today's question, should Donald Trump deploy election integrity monitors to every polling location in America? Actually, he probably won't have to send them to every polling location. And why? Because we know that there are a number of states that do a very good job of running their elections. And under the Constitution, it is, in fact, the states and not the federal government that have the majority responsibility for handling elections. There is the voter rights, the Federal Voting Rights Act. There is Motor Voter. Those are both federal laws. But in the case of the states, some states handle elections very, very well. other states have decided to use every new fad, including vote by mail, which makes the results of an election very, very suspect. I will never get tired of telling you that former President Jimmy Carter, who I thought was one of the worst presidents of modern history, but he was the guy who headed up a presidential commission looking into the way that elections are held in America. And way back a long time ago, decades ago, what did that presidential commission decide? They decided that having vote by mail offered the greatest opportunity for fraud in American elections. And why is that? Think about it this way. In the old days, when you would go to a polling place to vote, and some states still use those systems, it's very difficult to game the result of an election. But if you have vote by mail, you have ballots that are sent out weeks ahead of the election, and then they are in somebody else's hands, and then at some point they are marked by somebody, and then they are returned weeks later to the elections headquarters to be counted, you have no idea who's actually voting that ballot. And I know I've had people say, well, of course you do. You know who's voting the ballot. We sent it to Joe Smith. Wouldn't Joe Smith have marked that ballot and sent it back? Maybe. Or maybe somebody else voted it or marked it, and you have absolutely no idea who it was that actually cast that vote. And when it comes back in, there is no chain of custody because the ballot has been out of the hands of the elections officials for at least weeks, maybe even months. And that doesn't make sense as a system for elections. Glad to get your calls at 866-HEY-LARS. Send emails to talk@LarsLarson.com. 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

continues. 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

0: CBS News brief. Of those flown back to the U.S. from a cruise ship struck by a hantavirus outbreak, two passengers are in Atlanta and 16 are at the National Quarantine Unit in Nebraska, where Dr. Michael Wadman is the medical director.
1: There's no intermingling of any of the quarantined individuals. There's no visits from anyone outside of the quarantine unit.
0: President Trump says he wants to help people with rising gas prices by suspending the federal gas tax. Congress must approve the move. Patrick DeHaan is with Gas Buddy.
2: If Congress approves a federal gas tax holiday of 18.4 cents, motorists would likely be feeling the impact rather quickly. But they may not visibly see a reduction if the price of oil is going up in the backdrop.
0: The president calls the ceasefire with Iran unbelievably weak, adding he didn't waste his time reading all of the proposal from them.
3: The plan is that they cannot have a nuclear weapon, and they didn't say that in their letter.
0: CBS News Brief, I'm Jennifer Kuiper.
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9: That's why they couldn't have nuclear weapons.
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2: Welcome back to the Lars Larson Show. Somebody tried to assassinate the President of the United States. This was attempt number three, using guns that were bought legally in the state of California, the state that usually Democrats describe as the gold standard when it comes to gun control. I'm not a big fan of gun control, other than keeping all your shots within the center ring on the target. But gun control, Democrat style, would not have stopped the man who most recently tried to kill President Trump. Dr. John Lott joins me now, president of the Crime Prevention Research Center, author, among other books, of More Guns, Less Crime. Dr. Lott, welcome back.
3: It's great to talk to you again. Thanks for having me on.
2: I mean, you bring the kind of perspective that I don't see in the legacy media when you point out that no mass shooting in the last century would have been stopped by any of the laws that Democrats either have proposed or have already on the books.
3: Well, when the number one law that keeps on getting put forward is these background checks on the private transfers of guns, and I really wish that there'd be somebody in the media when one of the politicians or gun control advocates would bring it up, said, well, I mean, you're bringing it up because of this last shooting. Would it have stopped that shooting? And they would have to say no. And then this would have stopped any attack this century. And they have to say no. But yet it's the number one solution that they point to. And you had politicians after this attack on Trump, this attempted assassination. Jeremy Raskin was on CNN the morning immediately after the attack on Saturday night. And he, again, pushed for background checks on the private transfers of guns as a solution. But what the Dana Bash would hope, she would ask, well, he got the guns in California. California already has that type of background check. Would it have stopped it? I mean, he bought the guns at a gun store. He went through a licensed dealer. So it's not even a private transfer there anyway. So, I mean, so many levels, it's just kind of bizarre, but yet the media just lets the talking point go on and doesn't challenge it at all.
2: Well, in fact, the attacker in this case who tried to go after Trump or members of his cabinet at the White House Correspondents' Dinner bought the guns at two different stores in California. He was put through a background check. We've been told by the left for a long time, well, this is to stop the private transfers. So if you don't go to a federally licensed FFL dealer and there is no 4473 in background check, what about private sales? This guy didn't get his guns at a private sale. He had no problem walking in the notoriously toughest on guns in America, California, buys the two guns, gets on an Amtrak train, and manages to travel all the way to Washington, D.C., without being detected of having weapons with him, and gets to the correspondence dinner and got relatively close to his target.
3: Right. Yeah, I mean, you mentioned the other gun control laws in California. The gun control groups all put California as being the model for the rest of the country. They all rate it as having the best gun control. But yet you have somebody like the vice chair for the Democratic National Committee going and arguing that we should go and have an assault weapons ban. Well, California already has an assault weapons ban. You know, on top of that, you know, the shotgun that he had and the handgun that he had, neither one would normally be classified by anybody as assault weapons. And yet, you know, that's what they point to yet again, another type of gun control law, which you kind of wonder, why doesn't anybody ask them, you know, did the law make a difference in this case?
2: I didn't make any difference at all, and didn't. And then you gave a stat, I believe, you gave this stat, that California's mass public shooting rate per capita, that is, you know, when adjusted against population, is 43% right. Higher than Texas?
3: Yeah, it's much higher than the national average, and it's much higher than Texas. I mean, the irony is Texas is given an F by all these gun control groups. California is given an A, given the highest rating in the entire

0: entire country by the different gun control groups. And yet, you know, Texas has a much lower per capita rate of mass public shootings than California has. And California is well above the national average.
1: And, you know, one of the, I mean, I know that sometimes, Dr. Lott, you and I talk about the fact that whether it's causation or correlation, and you can't really prove anything by correlation, but you want to show the cause. I would suggest the reason Texas has a much lower public shooting per capita rate is because they have easy concealed carry. And most of the bad guys who might wade into a crowd intending to shoot people understand they're likely to encounter somebody who's legally carrying a gun who's going to end their shooting exercise.
0: Look, all one has to do is read the diaries and manifestos for these mass murderers. We collect these. It's on our website. And time after time after time, these guys are planning these attacks long in advance. They're explicitly explaining why they pick the targets that they do, and they say that they want to go to a place where guns are banned. If you put a 5-year prison term for somebody carrying a gun into an area, for you or I, that's a huge penalty. Our lives would be completely changed.
1: Yep.
0: But let's say you're going to go and murder 10 people in a place. You know, it's putting 5 years away from their 11th life because they'd be getting 11 life sentences or 11 death penalties. Is taking, you know, 5 years from their 11th life going to make a difference to them? No. It's no penalty that's for them. And so what you've ended up doing is creating a system where the law-abiding good people face a real penalty and will not have a weapon there to protect themselves. And these attackers actually find these gun-free zones are actually magnets for their attacks because they know that they'll be the only person that'll have a gun there.
1: I'm talking to Dr. John Lott from the Crime Prevention Research Center. When he says the information's on the site, you can go there and check it out. One last thing, last 30 seconds. What are the colleges doing about disarming law-abiding students and leaving them at greater risk?
0: Right. Well, there are 11 states that allow people who have concealed carry permits to be able to go and carry on college campuses. And New Hampshire, bill's going through the legislature right now. They may be the 12th state. And some of these states, like Utah, have had it for a couple decades. And what you find is that, you know, there has not been any problems. You know, you listen to the legislative debates. They're always about things that might possibly go wrong, that a student will lose their temper and shoot a professor over argument over grading. Or, you know, they'll shoot another student. Or they'll commit suicide with a gun or something. Are all those things possible? Yeah, they're possible. But like with the concealed carry debate, we don't need to guess.
1: No, we don't need to guess. We already know what the numbers are going to be. 93% of mass shootings happen in gun-free zones. That is Dr. John Lott from the Crime Prevention Research Center. Back in a moment, you've got the Lars Larson Show.

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4: This year marks 250 years since the signing of the Declaration of Independence, an event that changed history and ignited the American spirit. Many amazing people with ties to Whatcom County and our region have kept that spirit alive, and we at KGMI are proud to note their accomplishments. One of those people was country music legend Loretta Lynn. The coal miner's daughter was born in Butcher's Hollow, Kentucky, and was married by the age of 15 and having kids by 16. Farm work for her hard-drinking husband, Mooney Lynn, brought them to Whatcom County, and they settled in Custer. According to the Seattle Times, her husband encouraged her to pursue music, and she began by singing at local granges and bars. Her career took off after she recorded I'm a Honky Tonk Girl in 1960, and she went on to record 16 number one records and achieve the heights of the country music business. She never forgot her roots and came back to perform at the fair in Linden in the 1970s, 80s, and 90s. She passed away in 2022. KGMI is proud to salute our amazing Americans and America 250.
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9: 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Hey, Bill, thanks for listening on the Radio Northwest Network. What's on your mind today?
10: Hey, Lars, I'm a little bit beside myself. I live down here in southern Oregon, Rogue River area, and I just got home from golfing. And on the golf course, on this guy's barn, he spray-painted great big letter or numbers 8647.
9: Yeah.
10: Now, I know Comey got indicted for that, but his barn is on private property.
9: Yeah, and so he does have a right to say what he wants. With one qualification, Bill. Do you know what happens if somebody calls this show, and it's not even me doing it, but a caller calls in and makes a threat against the president, the vice president, their families, and a number of other people? Under federal law, if I were to allow that to go on the air, and we have ways to make sure it doesn't go over the radio, the Secret Service will be paying me a visit. Now, fortunately, I managed to get all the way through my career to this point and never have a visit from the Secret Service. But is it legal to say it? Is it for First Amendment free speech? Bill, I'll tell you, there's a federal law that makes it a crime to threaten the president of the United States. And if somebody said, well, in theory, Lars, does that law violate the First Amendment? I guess you could make that. You could make that argument. You might even make go ahead.
10: Yeah, and the only reason I'm really calling is because yes, he spray painted it on his private property, but everybody that golfs that golf course every single day will see it. So it's almost the same as transmitting it on the airwaves.
9: And see, I don't think the fact that it's on private property matters. Because ordinarily, Bill, I would tell people you can say whatever you want. The First Amendment protects your right, and the government is forbidden to stop you, except the federal law that says it is a crime to threaten the president and the vice president and families and all that. So and if somebody asked me if that was ever tested in a First Amendment case, it might go down. I don't think it will, and I don't think most of the people who could take it to court would decide to do that. I think they think the law makes sense. And we've kind of ignored the fact that it probably does on paper violate the First Amendment. But that is the federal law. It's a federal felony to threaten the life of the president, which is why we never let anybody do that on the air. And I never do that on the air. I mean, I didn't like the policies of Joe Biden and Barack Obama, but I never suggested somebody go out and hurt or kill them. Never. And I never would. I don't think that's American.
10: Absolutely not. Not from either party. Ever.
9: Maybe you should call the Secret Service and, you know, have them roll by and say hi to your to the guy with the barn next to the golf course. And maybe he'll take it down because I don't think there's anything wrong with that. If you say this guy thinks he can threaten the life of the president, that's against federal law. Maybe the Secret Service should pay him a visit.
10: Well, and I'm just thinking that, well, if Mr. Comey can get indicted for it, maybe this private citizen should be scared up a little bit by somebody in an official status.
9: Yeah, can I tell you an update on a story I talked about last week, and I got a bunch of people yelling at me about it. Somebody, a loyal Lars listener, sent me a picture. I don't know the guy who sent me the picture, but he sent it to me of a license plate in Oregon. It's a gray whale plate. It's on a black Honda Fit. And it says
10: 86447.
9: 86 and then a space and then 4 and then space and then 47. So I asked the state of Oregon. They said, well, that's not a threat. And I said, well, New Jersey took a plate down that said FDT, then 8647. And the state of Oregon literally said they won't let somebody have a plate that uses F in a context where we understand what word it stands for, the F word, but they will let somebody put 86447. So the F-bomb is off limits to ODOT and DMV, but threatening the president is okay.
10: Okay, I'm going to pursue this and see where it goes.
9: Call the Secret Service and see if they want to pay your friend a visit or your neighbor a visit. Let's go to Matt. Hey, Matt, welcome to the Lars Larson Show. What's on your mind?
11: Hey, I just wanted to give you an alternative perspective on AI.
9: Okay.
11: And then touch on the energy thing second.
9: Sure.
11: As you're probably aware, throughout history, guns have been referred to as the great equalizer.
9: Yes.
11: You know, they level the playing field. And since AI has kind of come out, I've seen, you know, we see it with independent journalists But even myself, for example, a small business owner, I've been building an AI assistant, and it has taken so much off my plate. You know, I can now, instead of, you know, I spend $6,000 to $10,000 a year on my CPA, and I'm taking a lot off of her plate, you know, saving myself money.
9: Sure.
11: You know,
9: but what if so? What if the AI conspires to help you commit a crime? What should we do then?
11: So that's a fair question, and I think that's where it gets stickier. This may be slightly conspiratorial, but you know, we've heard that you know, the Democrats want to overturn Section 203, I believe.
9: No,
11: it's Hitler,
9: 230.
11: Old...
9: Section 230. Yeah, are you talking about the social media stuff? Yeah.
11: Yeah, and I think that that has bigger implications. I see the problem with using AI to commit a crime, but they're not proposing a solution. They're proposing a law that will effectively consolidate control.
9: Well, except how do you, Matt, if one day we wouldn't do this, but if you said to me, Lars, I'm going to rob a local bank, and I don't take part in it with you, but I sit down and I help you plan it. We figure out the best time of day. We figure out the best way to capture everybody in the bank and force them to give up the money. If I help you plan that, am I not part of the bank robbery conspiracy?
11: You know, you are, but again, I think my, I kind of go back to, honestly, the whole gun control debate where, you know, should we hold gun companies liable?
9: I'll say this quick because we're near the end of the hour, Matt. A gun is an inanimate object. An AI is apparently something that can act independently on its own. My guns and my safe have never fired a shot at anybody. They have to have a human being do it. An AI can effectively fire that shot without you saying anything about it. Matt, thanks for the call. You got the Lars Larson Show and the Radio Northwest Network.
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8: I'm Jennifer Kuiper. The White House is weighing next steps after President Trump rejects Iran's response to the latest U.S. peace proposal. CBS's Natalie Brand at the White House.
9: President Trump says the ceasefire with Iran is on life support, a day after rejecting the regime's proposal.
10: It's a very simple plan. Iran cannot have a nuclear weapon, and they won't have a nuclear weapon. And they didn't want to go that far.
11: If you
10: can believe it. They didn't. How stupid.
9: The president said Monday Iran has not made enough concessions on nuclear issues and said Iran backed out of allowing the U.S. to retrieve their enriched uranium.
8: Gas prices have soared over 50% since the start of the Iran war on February 28th, according to AAA. President Trump says he intends to suspend the federal gas tax, but Congress must approve the move. Gas Buddies Patrick DeHaan says what people would save could be wiped out pretty quickly with rising oil prices.
12: So whether or not motorists will visibly see a reduction of 18.4 cents on gasoline or 23.4 cents on diesel really simply comes down to when the timing of this law could potentially become effective.
8: Just in, the Supreme Court lifts the mandate for Alabama to use a U.S. House map with two largely black districts. And Democrats have filed an emergency appeal to the U.S. Supreme Court looking to halt a redistricting rule by Virginia's top court. The state court had invalidated a ballot measure that would have given Virginia Democrats an additional four winnable U.S. House seats. Virginia voters narrowly approved a constitutional amendment last month that let Democrats redraw political lines in time for the November elections. Americans from the hantavirus-hit cruise ship are now in the U.S., including one who tested positive and another with symptoms. They were both traveling in the plane's biocontainment units out of an abundance of caution. Dr. Michael Wadman says most of them are at the National Quarantine Unit in Omaha, where he is the medical director.
13: The 15 that were welcomed here were in good shape. They were in good spirits. They definitely were tired and needed some rest, so we did a quick assessment. We brought them into the unit. Very smooth and successful, safe transfer.
8: Two passengers are under observation in Atlanta. Health officials say the hantavirus risk to the public is low. An area of Maine is suffering from the state's largest HIV outbreak. CBS's Cammie McCormick.
11: The Bangor Public Health Director says increased homelessness, drug use, and fewer health care options contributed to the outbreak. The first case was identified in Penobscot County in October of 2023. Now there are 41 confirmed cases. The director says the numbers are likely much higher than the state has been able to track. Maine usually has fewer than 40 new cases each year.
8: This is CBS News.
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8: A new survey finds businesses are scaling back their investment plans as their costs rise. CBS's Michael Wallace has more.
17: Companies surveyed by the National Association for Business Economics say their sales remain resilient, but
18: costs have risen amidst the Middle East conflict, and that kind of has an effect of constraining profits and dampening plans for hiring and investment.
17: The association's Lester Jones says only half the businesses surveyed are passing their cost increases onto their customers.
18: As we see general levels of inflation grow, and we see profit margins have pressure put upon them, then, you know, the ability to pass on price becomes a little bit less.
17: Michael Wallace, CBS News.
8: Rappers 50 Cent, Nelly, along with the Chainsmokers, headline a new World Cup concert series by Sports Illustrated. SI Beyond the Pitch will bring concerts and VIP experiences to L.A., Dallas, Miami, and New York during the global soccer tournament. The series kicks off June 12th in Los Angeles with Nelly. Jennifer Kuiper, CBS News.
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19: County officials have identified the victim in a fatal shooting in Ferndale last week. The Whatcom County Medical Examiner's Office says 32-year-old Ferndale resident Jordan Cernich died on Friday due to multiple gunshot wounds. Cernich was taken to the hospital Friday morning after police received reports of a shooting near the intersection of Ferndale Terrace and Hendrickson Avenue. Looks like the ballot for August's primary election is officially set. The Whatcom County Auditor's Office wrapped up candidate filing week on Friday, including for positions for U.S. Congress, State Senate, and the state legislature in general. Ballots for the upcoming primary election will be due on August 4th. At a future park in North Bellingham, a major step away from becoming a reality. Parks and Rec says the new space on East Bakerview Road will add more green space for residents in the King Mountain and Meridian neighborhoods. That'll include some potential new names for the new space. Parks and Rec is looking for suggestions from the public. You can offer those suggestions now through May 28th. Your forecast for tonight, mostly clear, a low 46. Tomorrow, warmer with a shower in the afternoon at a high 75. For KGMI News, I'm Deanna Haraluk.
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22: It is the Alex Marlow Show, and I'm glad you're here. I hope you all had a great weekend. Shout out all the moms in the audience. Hope you all had a nice Mother's Day. Mine was good. I was on the road. I was in South Florida, I went down a rabbit hole with my friend Laura Trump, colleague on Salem. She does the great podcast here. She also does the My View show on Fox, which is great. But she does her podcast with us on Salem, which I always enjoy doing. And you get to spend a little time with her at her neck of the woods in Jupiter, Florida. I did the show on Friday. It was very cool stuff. And I was thinking about this because first of all, fantastic host, just like all the Trumps. But there's still this news item going around that people are mad at Donald Trump because there's apparently a golden idol of Trump that was erected at the Trump Doral golf course in Miami. And even people who I don't believe are biblically inclined, like Gavin Newsom, for example, all of a sudden quoting scripture that you're not supposed to have false idols. And I was reminded of this when I was at Trump's property in Jupiter over the weekend, and everything is gold. Like, they just love gold there. It's all yellow and gold themed. We had a slice of cake, and they had gold leaf on the cake. So this is not new that Trump likes gold stuff. And he also likes to have some monuments after him because that's what people in power do. We did a lot of stories at Breitbart over the years about this guy, Thad Cochran, who is a senator from Alabama, who actually had the most things named after him of any politician, I think, in the country's history. And none of you know who Thad Cochran is, unless you're an Alabamian. Alabamian, that's correct, right? And you're the only ones who know what Thad Cochran is or who he is. But everything was named after him because that's what he liked to do. So Trump put up a golden statue of himself at his own golf course. And we are told that now he is a false god, a false idol. No, the guy just likes gold. It's part of the theme. And the guy knows hospitality. He really does. His facilities are always just top notch. Food's top notch. And Laura Trump, classy gal. She also mentioned to me the only thing that was interesting that we discussed that was sort of work related. She'll be in the delegation with the president heading to China. That's going to be one of the big things for the week. Just a bit of a forward pitch about what's going on. This is maybe the big event for the president coming up this week. He's scheduled to make a state visit to China. This is going to be the 13th through the 15th of Wednesday through Friday. He'll be there. A lot of activities on Thursday, Friday of this week. He'll be with the First Lady, but many others. His delegation are going to be business people, which interests me. Elon Musk, Tim Cook, Tim Apple, as he is known, supposed to be there on his way out as the Apple CEO. Larry Fink of BlackRock are the ones who are reportedly going to be joining the president as well. And what is going to be the topic of conversations? Trade, economics, obviously bring the business leaders. Recall that Musk, one of the things I've criticized him for in the past is that he said China rocks and has been very praising of China, as have a lot of American business leaders who want to make money in those Chinese markets. But hopefully they can work together to resolve the Iran conflict, which goes on. That's, I think, the next biggest thing on the agenda. We're always keeping an eye on AI. China is ripping us off on AI, stealing a bunch of our technology. We need to make sure that we're cutting deals so that we keep China at bay in that regard, so that we're winning the AI arms race. But the Iran conflict is interesting because it's not getting resolved. Earlier today, Trump rejected the latest Iran peace proposal that Iran put forward, ideas that Trump completely rejected. And so we're in a spot where this thing continues to drag on. Oil popped above $100 a barrel. And this is an advantage for everyone who hates Trump. Everyone who hates Trump loves to see gas prices this high because they can point to him. And we're starting to see certain amounts of inflation kick in. And we're getting some big numbers this week that I'm also putting a marker on. Consumer sentiment. I opened the show on Friday talking about all these good things that are happening in the economy. I recommend those of you who want to catch up on the shows, not very long, podcast feed, YouTube, Rumble, Spotify, Apple. You can get all those. And I think all but Apple Now video, which is very cool. So you can watch the show. Those of you who are inclined, we always have nice visual elements of it. But I opened going through all these great bright spots within our economy. But you guys aren't feeling it. It's clear because consumer sentiment is horrific in this country. People don't think things are going well. And we are about to perhaps see some inflation go in the wrong direction. And it's all Iran war related. And again, I think it's noble, the president trying to win this war. I think that it matters. I think it's significant. And I think that as he joked about with those kids in the Oval Office last week, the thought that Iran could get a nuclear weapon and kill them is a deep concern that I have on a personal level. And I think many of you share that concern. Nuclear war is no joke. But overall, the longer this thing drags out, the higher oil prices are, the more instability and insecurity, then it is just going to make people bummed out. And if we see inflation, the midterms could look pretty ugly. And then if the midterms go poorly, then we're going to spend the last 2 years of Trump's administration fending off impeachments, all sorts of different investigations, all sorts of lawfare adjacent
0: stuff, and then that's going to be the news narrative. And that's not great. That's not great. So anyway, we got to wrap this thing up, and maybe China can help, because China, whose economy is in a terrible shape, they really could have a – it would benefit them greatly if they were the ones who could help this thing come to an end, because they depend on Iran. A lot of Iran's oil exports go to China. A lot of China's oil comes from Iran. And so they want to see this wrapped up in short order. I've got cuts of the president talking about the state of the war. Why don't we just get right into these? Trump did an interview with Cheryl Atkinson, who everyone likes, who is got a podcast called Full Measure now that she does independently. I think she was at CBS for a long time. And so he says that Iran has actually been militarily defeated, which is positive. But let's get the context. Cut 15, guys.
1: Well, they're militarily defeated. In their own minds, maybe they don't know that, but I think they do because I deal with them. And we cannot ever let Iran have a nuclear weapon. But they are militarily defeated. They have no Navy. They have no Air Force. They have no anti-aircraft weaponry. They have no radar. They have no leaders. Their leaders are gone. The first set, the A team is gone, the B team is gone, and part of the C team is gone.
0: I mean, it's great, and I agree with all that, and he needs to make this point, and I need to play this point so that we can continue to beef up some of these positive talking points. That said, when oil is where it is, there's an imperative. We've got to wrap this thing up. So one of the keys to wrapping this up is that we need to make sure that we've accounted for that enriched nuclear material that's there. Let's play cut 16, please. He addresses this.
2: Where are we in the war if we've not yet gotten the nuclear materials, the enriched uranium from them?
1: Well, we'll get that at some point, whatever we want. We have it surveilled. You know, I did a thing called Space Force, and they are watching that. If somebody walked in, they can tell you his name, his address, the number of his badge. No, we have that very well surveilled. If anybody got near the place, we will know about it, and we'll blow them up.
0: That's fantastic. It's great. I'm glad he gets to make that point. We got to get the material, got to secure it, and then get this new deal hammered out as fast as humanly possible. I think deadline is the summer before people start really getting into election mode, and we need better narratives. All right, I want to play one other thing that I've been also commenting on the show is how not helpful Israel has been as someone who is a card-carrying Christian Zionist, as Tucker says, one of the worst people in the world, the Christian Zionist. That's me. And rooting for Israel, but have continually not helpful here. Benjamin Netanyahu is on CBS, and he was talking about the war not being over. Let's play cut 14.
23: It's not over because there's still nuclear material, enriched uranium that has to be taken out of Iran. There's still enrichment sites that have to be dismantled. There's still proxies that Iran supports. There are ballistic missiles that they still want to produce. Now, we've degraded a lot of it, but all of that is still there, and there's work to be done.
24: How do you envision the highly enriched uranium will be removed from Iran?
23: You go in and you take it out.
24: With what? Special forces from Israel? Special forces of the United States?
23: Well, I'm not going to talk about military means, but what President Trump has said to me, I want to go in there. And I think it can be done physically. That's not the problem. If you have an agreement and you go in and you take it out, why not? That's the best way.
0: It's important, and so we got to get the agreement so we can go in and we can go get it. This has been the concern from the moment that Trump entered Iran. I've been saying this, I get asked about it, whenever I'm doing media, trying to defend the president's overall approach to this, and Netanyahu's painting a picture that there's still a lot more work to be done, and the clock is ticking when you start seeing inflation coming up, energy prices the way it is. So it's imperative we move faster than we're moving, but the entirety of the Democrat Party, the entirety of course, the Iran establishment there. So many people want this thing to drag out, and it's hurting American citizens in their pocketbooks. So that's what we're monitoring. We'll be right back with more on The Marlow Show.
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26: The city of Bellingham is one of the official Seattle FIFA World Cup 2026 fan zones celebrating the world's games in June and July. There will be two big watch parties bringing the games to screens near the waterfront, as well as watch parties right in the heart of downtown. In addition to those watch parties, 15 local businesses and nonprofits were selected as designated fan zone venues. And for soccer fans, as well as the entire community, this is good news.
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0: among the groups of people are people who are obviously rooting against the president in the Iran war. One of them is arguably the Pope, who's very critical of the president for even engaging in the war to begin with. I have this clip that I need around to playing, but I think it's important to play this now. Marco Rubio met with the Pope last week, and the president was asked what he told Marco to say to him. And I got to play this cut for you guys. This is what the president told the media and what he told Rubio to tell the Pope. Cut two.
1: I just said, tell the Pope very nicely, very respectfully, that Iran cannot have a nuclear weapon. So when he comes to their defense, also tell the Pope that Iran killed 42,000 innocent protesters who didn't have guns, who didn't have weapons. Tell that to the Pope.
0: He's the most plain speaker, and he just nails it. Exactly right. It's what people need to understand, that there really are bad guys. There really is evil in this world, and we got to finish this up quickly, but we got to destroy them. The one thing from that Netanyahu clip I played, he did note that the proxies that Iran continues to fund is a problem. This is really something that Netanyahu is fixated on. I think that's why he continues to bomb Lebanon at this time, because he does see that vulnerability with Hezbollah. The fact that Iran has got other focus other than probably of funding Hezbollah to the same degree that they have over the years. And it's just important to keep that in mind. All of these are hindrances to getting towards a peace quickly, which again, we need to do. I think the president understands this. Can we have a breakthrough this week? That will be top of mind for me, and it'll be top of mind, I think, for the president when he goes to China. And so we'll keep you posted as that develops. But not great news to report today, just in terms of over the weekend. Nothing super flashy that I need to dwell on too much in terms of the blow-by-blow of the war. But overall, we just saw a lot of the ceasefire being challenged with back and forths, peace talk stalled, nothing really going anywhere, but drone attacks within the Gulf, exchanges of fire in the Strait. All this suggests that the ceasefire is very tenuous and we're not that close to a peace, which is sad. And again, inflationary, which is going to be a problem electorally for people, because if we lose the midterm, the president understands what's going to happen. This is from his interview with Cheryl Atkinson. Play cut 17, guys.
2: Well, they'll find a reason to impeach me, even though a lot of people said I had the greatest first term in the history of it. They'll try and impeach me, probably. But see, we don't play that game. We don't play like them. They play dirty. They have bad policy. You know, if they had normal policy, it would be, they'd be a lot tougher, frankly. But when they have men and women sports, transgender mutilization of your children for everyone, open borders so that the world can pour into our country, criminals.
0: Transgender mutilization for everyone. That's exactly right. That's exactly what the left wants, especially the folks out in California. I'm going to talk a little bit about California in the next segment, going through the crazy stuff that's going on out here. It's getting a lot of national attention for good reason. I'll go through that, as well as how the Democrats are tantruming over the Virginia redistricting. They propose something that is true.

0: really insane. I will cover that on the other side of the break. But to wrap up some of the international stuff, this was another point from Netanyahu on 60 Minutes that I think is really essential for people in your lives to understand what Israel is witnessing in terms of American social media. Cut 13, guys.
1: We have seen the deterioration of the support for Israel in the United States almost, I would say it correlates almost 100% with the geometric rise of social media. And that by itself is not what caused it. And I don't believe in, you know, in censoring them or anything, but I'll tell you what happened. We have several countries that basically manipulated social media, and they do it in a clever way. And that's something that has hurt us badly.
0: Yeah, it's true. And this is, it's good that he sees it, but now he's got to figure out a way to correct it. But this is, of course, the traffic online is overwhelmingly anti-Israel. Both the most powerful social influencers on the right all tend to be anti-Israel, and on the left tend to be anti-Israel. And so the signal of the anti-Israel sentiment online is vast. And it dwarfs some of you in this audience, I'm sure, not always on social media, and God bless you. That's a wonderful way to live. But overall, this is a real thing that's happening, and it's, I think, the reason why younger people don't see eye to eye with Israel more than ever before. Their opinion of Israel is incredibly low. And I think a lot of it is what's happening on social media. And it's something to monitor because Israel, in my opinion, continues to be the lone beacon of hope in the Middle East, lone democracy in the Middle East. There actually are other beacons of hope all of a sudden. And a lot of it's thanks to President Trump, Abraham Accords, etc. All right, I'll do quick hantavirus update. It's just not that many cases, only like 10 cases or so and 3 deaths. The Dutch ship continues to float around the Canary Islands. They're doing some evacuations. America had some evacuations. At least a couple Americans were evacuated. They're trying to develop some sort of vaccines, believe it or not, this quickly. But overall, what we're monitoring here is any hint that we could see some sort of lockdown, oppression, COVID-level pandemic scares that allows for unelected bureaucrats overseas who should not have any of our sovereignty to try to use their power. I'm not seeing that yet, but we are monitoring very, very closely at Breitbart News, and you have my word, you'll get it here first if they try anything silly like that. We'll be right back.
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1: Yes, News Brief. President Trump is asked where the ceasefire stands with Iran.
2: I would say the ceasefire is on massive life support.
1: He says Iran won't budge on its nuclear program or on unblocking the Strait of Hormuz. President Trump wants to suspend the federal gas tax for a period of time, suspending the 18.4 cents per gallon on gas and 24.4 cents a gallon on diesel, requires an act of Congress. And as CBS's Nancy Cordes reports,
3: it does come with repercussions because this is money that goes to fund highway repairs, highway construction, other transit projects.
1: 18 people, 17 of them American passengers evacuated from the cruise ship at the center of the hantavirus outbreak, have been flown to the U.S. Two are in Atlanta and 16 in Nebraska. Dr. Brendan Jackson with the CDC.
4: There's going to be an individualized decision plan for them to determine if it makes more sense for them to complete their 42-day monitoring period at home.
1: CBS News Brief, I'm Jennifer Kuiper.
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9: Trump is not joking when he says that the Democrats want transgender for everyone. Even Governor Wes Moore of Maryland, who is seen as one of the more sane of the Democrats, wants transgender for his children, which is something that I thought we got the memo that woke was dead. Woke is apparently not dead, but he was on the Patrick Bet David podcast, and he discussed what would happen if one of his teenage kids was going trans. This is completely unbelievable, but hear for yourself. Cut three.
10: If this is a journey that he wants to go down, I want him to always be comfortable in his own skin, and I want him to always know that he has a partner in me to help him along that journey.
11: Would you advise him to wait till he's 18?
10: If this is how he is feeling, and I feel like I'm closely tied to him, I'm not going to advise him on something that he feels is
11: at 14
10: right.
11: years old, Wes?
10: No, I understand it. But what I'm saying is, the most important thing for me is I want him to feel safe in his own skin, safe in his own decision making, but also know that at 14 years old, I want to be involved inside of that process as well.
9: You got the big reveal. His son's 14. So he's talking about if his son wanted to go trans and he's 14. I got to say that I'm picturing myself at 14. If my dad had said that on a podcast, I'd say, Dad, please. No, Dad, humiliating me. Please stop. It's okay to tell me don't go trans. It's not real. This is not real. There's a social contagion. And this is supposed to be one of the Democrat rising stars, someone who's supposed to be one of the more normal Democrats. Completely cool with it. At this moment in time, when all the data is back in, it does not make people less depressed. It does not make them less suicidal. So many people regret it. How many people are happy that they're trans, that are actually trans? They're not getting any happier. It's a miserable existence, and for you as a parent to not take a child whose brain is only partially developed at 14 and not sit him down and say, son, I've got you, but you are my son. You're not changing gender. It's not even a real thing. So just unbelievable stuff. Remember, all the Democrats have is they have woke, They have fraud and they have Trump hatred. They stand for nothing. This is what they stand for, is transing the kids. And so for any of you who

0: day that if you're still voting Democrat, and thank you for listening, if you are, I appreciate it in getting our perspective, but if you're driving around in your car and you're listening to this show and you think this is a mainstream normative Democrat who is cool with his son transing at 14, okay? So those of you who think that we're crazy, that we think all of you are crazy, this is what your leadership stands for. They stand for the transing of the 14-year-olds. Can't be more clear than that. They also stand for a bunch of fraud, and they stand for defunding the police, all sorts of crazy stuff like that. And one of the things that we've been tracking quite a bit at Breitbart and I think on the show, and it's really gotten a lot of cultural play, which I'm excited about, is California. California is becoming, I would say, one of the main stories of the year. We've got a very compelling mayoral race starring Spencer Pratt from The Hills, which is actually quite a good TV show. If you want to break it down in terms of reality TV, it's quite good. If any of you have a soft spot for reality TV, that one was a good show. His house famously burned down the Palisades fire, and he's using righteous indignation to run a pretty amazing national campaign. I'll explain to you what I mean by that momentarily. And he's going up against two very far left people, Karen Bass, who is the mayor who presided over LA while it burned to the ground while she was in Africa. And she is the front runner in the race, and a woman named Nitya Raman, who none of you had heard of until recently, who we were told by some push poll that she was actually winning the race. I don't think that's true as well. We also have a super compelling governor's race going on because the jungle primary system, which was designed by Democrats to protect Democrats, is failing the Democrats right now because the Democrats have such horrific candidates that we had Eric Swalwell, who they took him out on their own with their own research into him because they knew he was a sex pest and a predator, and so they busted him. Tom Steyer, the billionaire, which has been endorsed by anti-billionaire groups, who has always tried to buy himself, he tried to buy himself the presidency. He's always failed at that. And Katie Porter, the least likable human being on planet Earth. There is no one you want to get a beer with less than Katie Porter, which is, you know, it's a factor in modern politics, who is famous for getting caught on tape for yelling at her staff, berating her staff. She dumped a bowl of hot mashed potatoes on her husband's head. No wonder that marriage didn't make it. So just one of the most off-putting people on planet Earth. She's in the race as well. And now the front runner is someone named Javier Becerra, who you might recall was Health and Human Services sector secretary under Biden, and had such a horrible record that I'd be shocked if any remembered that that was his job. He's such a bad record that even Biden administration people who did not really stab each other in the back would complain about him. He also has given Gavin Newsom an A on homelessness. So that's the guy who they are now getting behind as the consolidation candidate, it appears. So, but they've got this jungle primary, which is sort of backfiring, and there is an outside chance we see a Republican win, particularly if Republicans can finish one or and two in the primary. Steve Hilton, my friend, is running, who I like very much, and is been endorsed by the president. Also, a Riverside sheriff named Chad Bianco is running, who is not as strong on immigration as I would like, but seems fine. Obviously, my number two choice in a sea full of Democrats. They're running very, I think, good campaigns. And there is a fact that the chaos could lead to the Democrats not getting their act together and being able to consolidate behind a candidate. But if they do that, of course, they'll cakewalk, but they are struggling to do that because all these egomaniacs think they're the one who should be the candidate. They also are trying to astroturf this guy named Matt Mahan, who is a very uncharismatic mayor of San Jose, who's seen as a sane, moderate Democrat, as if those exist. And that campaign is in the single digits, despite tons and tons of wealthy dollars behind it. So the latest thing that is being discussed out here is the latest fraud and grift, which is Gavin Newsom has announced for Mother's Day that he's got a $20 million diaper deal where he is trying to give out diapers. But the problem is, what happens when the government gives out something for free? It actually costs more than if you just went to the store and bought it yourself. This is $20 million in taxpayer money. Of course, we don't have it, even though we have the highest taxation in the country by a mile. We've got our gas tax. We've got the highest state income tax. We have relatively high property taxes. They never stop trying to confiscate money from us. They are squandered all. We have a big deficit approaching record levels. And now we're going to give out diapers. Steve Hilton did the math on how much Newsom's new diaper, free diaper plan, how much it actually costs. Let's play this cut, please, at number four.
1: All right, so Gavin Newsom is taking $20 billion of your money to send 100,000 babies 400 diapers. That works out at 50 cents per diaper. We just came into Target to check out what you could buy it for in the store. Here you go. Just check this one out here. $162, $26. That works out at 16 cents per diaper. Gavin Newsom's diapers are three times more expensive. This isn't even Costco. Why is it three times more expensive for Gavin Newsom to send diapers to 100,000 babies than just leaving the money in the bank accounts of the parents in the first place? Because it's going to some total non-profit, which cronies of his are going to make money, and that is what is wrong with California. Instead of just cutting taxes so you can afford diapers and sending it out in this ridiculous bureaucratic scheme.
0: That's exactly right. If he could just cut taxes, we could afford diapers. But instead of doing that, what they do is they come up with a bureaucratic scheme where 3x the cost of normal diapers. So where does the extra cost go? Where does the 67% of the cost go? It goes to bureaucrats. That's where it's going. It's not going to diapers. It's probably even a higher margin than that. And then we learned from the reporting from the California Post that the nonprofit that's leading this action is connected to Gavin Newsom's wife, Jennifer Siebel Newsom. The nonprofit led by an executive who also sits on the board of Gavin Newsom's wife organization that promotes gender equity, which has also been in the news because we learned that Gavin Newsom's wife has been paying herself about $150K a year for years. She's paid herself about $2 million overall over the last decade or so. And from where she is a gender justice charity, and a lot of the revenue comes from the state, and she gets her gender justice documentaries that she makes into the public schools. So taxpayers are paying Gavin Newsom's wife to do the gender bender nonsense in the public schools. And one of the people who's on the board of this grift is on the board or is in charge of the diaper grift. That's what we're doing out here. And that's why we're running out of money. And that's why people can't leave fast enough. So pretty remarkable. We're also, as I noted, tracking Los Angeles, where Los Angeles has now got a very compelling mayoral race where Karen Bass is somehow leading, even though she let the entire city burn down. And we've had this surge of this guy named Spencer Pratt, who I mentioned a moment ago. And I want to give you a sense, those of you who are coming into this new, which most of you probably have seen some of his ads in the past and how he's talking. This is him on the All In podcast. I want to play cut 7, guys.
2: First 3 weeks, signs up across the city. No more nakedness. No more drug use. No more robbing. No more shit.
3: No more burning dogs in the street.
2: No more dog abuse. Yeah. Very... on every sign, on every board, so that, and we're going to go around, we're going to warn everybody, hey, got 3 more weeks of this, like, clock's ticking, just keep telling everyone, just to, so the people that are aware, they're like, oh, wow, there's a new mayor in town, they may start leaving, and then when the 3 weeks, or maybe we'll even do 2 weeks, maybe people will want it faster, and then once we start enforcing the laws, boom, streets will be back. You know who else I'm going to bring in? The CDC, because there's medieval diseases in these encampments. They're not swabbing these encampments. They're not swabbing the streets. People are just living in feces and drug use and dogs burning and bodies. We need these streets cleaned.
0: It's remarkable rhetoric. It's fantastic rhetoric. But I will note that this is on a national podcast. And I want to put a marker down on this because I am someone who lives just north of L.A., and spend a lot of time in L.A. Every week I'm in L.A. for a number of... I live in L.A. County for a number of reasons. I need to see the grassroots effort. I need to see the door knocking. I need to see the campaigning taking place in L.A., which I'm not necessarily seeing that yet. Maybe it's happening. I'm just not witnessing it. But he's going to be up against a leviathan in the city, which is the unions. The unions decide who the mayor is for the most part in our city. And they're in line with Karen Bass. So unless there's a fissure with the unions, he's going to have a very hard time winning. But this rhetoric is absolutely fantastic. It is just flat out, we are going to be a competent government. In the first 2 or 3 weeks, we're going to do mass arrests. We're going to clean up the homeless encampments. We're going to get the diseases figured out. We're going to try to put money back in people's pocket, not take from the people. Mass arrests. He sounds just like Donald Trump did. And Trump did run a national campaign, but he was running for national office. But he was not someone who was, you know, going to lead the door-knocking efforts. That's not going to be Trump's thing. But this sort of straight, in-your-face, righteous indignation rhetoric is very resonant, I think, with people who feel like places like L.A. are worth saving, as I do. People who feel like we should not just cede the entire country to the Karen Basses of the world, the Randy Weingartens of the world. We shouldn't let them decide who is in charge. And I love that, and it's very inspiring, but I hope it's real. And what I'm warning everyone about is that unless we start seeing the door-knocking effort, unless we do something to try to convince some of these unions to come over and to try to support sane people for once who just want to govern in a competent way, then this is going to be something that we're going to have a sugar high and then we're going to have a big letdown, and that's very sad. So important to note that, and just put my marker down. We'll see how it develops, but I love the campaign thus far. All right, your personal information is valuable and far more accessible than you realize. Every time you're shopping online, your data is being collected, packaged, and sold to data brokers. 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

0: very grateful to the team in the Marlo Show. Greg Evan, our executive producer. Sean McConnell runs the board. Roger Wicker Jr., Rick Locke, Garrett Schawley, Matt Sybil, Brandon Couples, Misty Callahan, and John Cascio all make vital contributions. Daniel West pitches in as well. All right. One update here. I got one more L.A. thing. This is Nitya Raman. She's the person who's running in third now in the L.A. mayoral race. And she's someone who came out as a defund the police person. I want to play cut three, please, guys.
1: If this is a journey that he wants to go down.
2: So you no longer believe in defunding the police?
3: No.
2: And what caused you to change your mind?
3: You know, I think we need to be able to ensure that the city can respond to calls for service, and we have to make sure that we are able to respond to calls for help around public safety issues. And I think in order to do that at this moment with our response system, we need to be able to maintain the size of our police force.
0: So just remember that the person who the far left in L.A. want to elect had for a time one of the police defunded. Good job, guys. Thanks for catching. I called for the wrong cut. And these guys just say, move quick. That's why I thank them on the show all the time. They got my back. Appreciate you guys. But just note that sometimes I'm looking at this stuff, like the Wes Moore clip that I almost played again for a second time, how he thinks woke is still on. Nitya Raman, who is perhaps going to be the next mayor of L.A., who's a Mom Donnie-like figure, she thinks, well, now we're not defunding the police. The New York Times had a big piece over the weekend. Forget climate change. Democrats need to talk about other issues. So even the New York Times is coming off of climate change. This is no doubt at the same time that the establishment, the Democrat Party, wants to make a bunch of money off of AI. They want AI data centers everywhere. All this stuff is going to be very tough on the environment. So they want to come off of the climate change stuff so that they can continue to get wealth and power. And they're pulling back from that. So that's good. But we got to keep tracking where woke is still rearing its head. And the trans stuff, it's still here. And that is a very noteworthy. All right. The most shocking story of the weekend that I kind of can't believe is happening. The Virginia Democrats are trying to figure out a way to retire their entire Supreme Court. They're trying to term out everyone in the Supreme Court as a tantrum because they did not like that the Virginia Supreme Court ruled that the pro-Democrat redistricting effort was thrown out. If you are loyal listeners to the show, you will note that I told you flat out that this was illegal from the start. They had violation after violation in the way they got the proposal on the ballot. They could probably do it again in a way that is above the law, and they probably would win. So they could probably just go back to work putting a better bill on the ballot. But they put a bill on the ballot that was clearly illegal, and then the Supreme Court threw it out. So their reaction is not simply, let's put a better bill on the ballot and so that it can actually go through. That they feel like they now want to have the Supreme Court retire completely. They want everyone kicked out. They want to lower the retirement age to such a way to 54. 54 would force the entire court to resign. I can't believe this is real. Then they would, of course, stack the court with all justices who would have pledged to reverse the redistricting decision. So that would be the plan. Term out everyone at 54 years old, maybe the prime of your working life. No, you're out now. Why is this? Because they can't handle that they lost, and so they need to overreact. Just know it's very scary what they do, is they try to manipulate the law in every imaginable way in order to try to take every political advantage, even with so absurd. And will anyone stand up and say, that's too far? Maybe we just lost this one fair and square, and maybe we should just focus on getting a better bill on the ballot? They can't do that. Instead, what they can do is try to figure out a new way to cheat, which is to fire the entire Supreme Court for being too old at 54. It's reminded me of what the national Democrats are attempting to do to try to fight the full Supreme Court. This is Spartacus Cory Booker. This is cut six, gentlemen. Play this.
4: And what they have done right now is sent us backwards in time, back to the 1870s and 80s, where the South and Southern legislators, through terrorism, intimidation, and worse, were able to stop African Americans from having representation in Congress. This is wrong. It's as wrong as Plessy versus Ferguson. It's as wrong as Korematsu. And I'm telling you right now, this will go down as history as one of the most wrong-headed decisions the Supreme Court has ever made. Six people cannot determine 300 plus million. We have to fight. We have to mobilize and organize.
0: All this fight rhetoric, is that this would, we're in a climate where there's assassination attempts on Supreme Court justices. They're on the president. Brett Kavanaugh nearly assassinated. The guy was outside of his house plotting to kill him. And we're talking about you need to keep fighting them. Why? Because whenever they make a decision that you disagree with, it's never just an independent judiciary. They always have to be pressured by politicians and even threatened, where they're always using this violent rhetoric. It is nonstop. It's very concerning. And it's just a reminder that any of you who are dissatisfied with one thing the president's doing, or maybe your favorite agenda item is not front and center right now for the president, we got to hold the line. We got to hang tough. We got to be grown-ups here, because those are the type of people going to be in charge and building up their lawful apparatus if they win in the midterm. That's the message for today. Go in peace to love and serve the Lord.
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11: I'm Jennifer Kuiper. Breaking news, the U.S. Supreme Court clears the way for Alabama Republicans to move forward with drawing up a new voting map ahead of the November elections. Alabama has been under a court order to use two largely black districts, but asked the court to reconsider that in light of a Louisiana ruling striking down a majority black U.S. House district as an illegal racial gerrymander. The Supreme Court extends its decision allowing access to a widely used abortion pill. CBS's Cammie McCormick.
12: It's a three-day extension of the court's stay of a lower court decision that would have halted mail delivery of mifepristone. So access to the widely used pill will remain untouched until at least Thursday, while the justices consider whether to allow restrictions on the drug to take effect. Medication abortions have accounted for nearly two-thirds of all abortions in the U.S.
11: 18 Americans evacuated from a cruise ship. township hit with an outbreak of hantavirus are back in the U.S. for observation. Most are at a medical facility in Omaha, Nebraska, where CBS's Ian Lee is.
13: What we heard from officials today is that this virus is something that they know, but they don't really have many treatments for it. So it is important for these people, even if they don't have any symptoms or they don't show any signs of the virus right now, that they are here so that they can be monitored closely.
11: Gas prices have been climbing since the war with Iran began, and President Trump says he wants to help drivers by suspending the federal gas tax. Congress has to approve the move. Gas Buddy's Patrick DeHaan.
14: The federal gas tax waiver may be more simple. At the retail level, stations simply would not need to collect it. So if the tax were to become effective, say, on midnight on Memorial Day, it would be generally a fairly swift reduction since stations would no longer need to collect this tax.
11: Meantime, President Trump says the ceasefire with Iran is on life support. Witnesses, including this driver, say a man was shooting at passing cars in Cambridge, Massachusetts earlier this afternoon.
15: He's shooting all over the place, goes into the road, all the cars are stopped both ways, and he's just shooting, and people started like to get out of their vehicles and run, including me.
11: CBS Boston reports the gunman was shot by a state trooper and taken into custody. In Pennsylvania, authorities say scammers are pulling photos of missing pets from social media, then using AI to manipulate the images and using fake scenarios like claiming the animal needs emergency surgery to request money. Pennsylvania State Trooper Megan Fraser says,
16: assume everyone's lying and try to verify if you can. A lot of scammers use fear and sympathy to make people give them money or give information.
11: This is CBS News.
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26: I'm Vicky Barker at the Foreign Desk in London. Ireland, Spain, and Slovenia have just announced they won't be broadcasting the Eurovision Song Contest this weekend in protest at Israel's inclusion. Five countries had already announced they were boycotting this year's event to show their opposition to Israel's offensive in Gaza. That means only 35 countries will be taking part in this, the 70th edition of the competition. That's the smallest number of participants in at least two decades.
11: The Devil Wears Prada 2 edges out Mortal Kombat 2 at the North American box office over the weekend. Studio estimates show The Devil Wears Prada 2 earned $43 million in its second weekend, while Mortal Kombat 2 took in $40 million in its first. The Devil Wears Prada 2 has grossed $433 million worldwide in 12 days, surpassing the first film's total. Jennifer Kuiper, CBS News.
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27: Travelers flying out of Bellingham are getting increased access to the airport's newest destination this fall. Bellingham International Airport announced today that Alaska Airlines is adding a second daily round-trip flight to Portland starting November 1st. The new midday flight will arrive to Portland just before noon and leave Bellingham at 12:35 p.m. Meanwhile, the ballot for August primary election is officially set. The Whatcom County Auditor's Office wrapped up candidate filing week on Friday. Ballots for the upcoming primary election are due by August 4th. And a future park in North Bellingham is a major step away from becoming a reality. Parks and Recreation says that the new space on East Bakerview Road will add more green space for residents in the King Mountain and Meridian neighborhoods. Preliminary plans include new trails, playing fields, and courts for the neighborhood's 7,800 residents. Construction won't begin until at least 2027. Your forecast for tonight, mostly clear with a low around 50. Tomorrow, increasing clouds with a high near 79. 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
2: That it is, and glad to have you with us here on this Monday as we roll into another week of scintillating conversation here on KGMI Connects. Great to have you with us. And hope you'll join us. 360-676-5464. You can call that number. You can text that number. As Pete up in British Columbia did. Well, he has been texting on a fairly regular basis. And today he texted, might be nice to remind your callers this should be ideally a dialogue and not a knockdown, drag-out fight with winners and losers. Talking about the show, that is. Respectfully exchanging ideas is the best way to deal with differences of opinion, in my opinion anyway. And I think that's a pretty good way to start the week. Just a reminder that that's what we do. We, you know, have conversations, and we're not here to fight and yell and get mad at each other, just to, you know, talk about stuff. Let's see. And Jack he texted in from, he's down in Sarasota. He said, gas prices are almost bearable down here in Florida. I might have to move to a blue state for relief. Oh, unbearable, sorry. What do you think? Oh, well, he unleaded $4.17.9 is the price he was paying at the pump down there in Florida. I don't know. Here, I think the cheapest I paid that I found was $5.15 over the weekend. But I think up on the Lummi Reservation, it's a little bit cheaper than that. So, I don't know. Yeah. It's pricey wherever you go. But 360-676-5464 is our phone number. And let's start with William in Custer today. Hi, William.
3: Yeah, how's it going, Joe?
2: Going very well for the start of the week, I guess, for a Monday.
3: Yeah, listen, I didn't want to start the week off with a real bummer, but, you know, I'm a little concerned as an American citizen, and, you know, I'm a moderate. I'm not liberal. I'm not a far right or left. I'm a moderate.
2: Okay.
3: And I am really embarrassed about our Secretary of Defense's reaction to this war. And his video games and his, you know, just making a joke of this whole situation and our dominance over, you know, two countries that obliterated another one's defenses. And then he's making video games about people dying. And I'm insulted by that as an American citizen. I think he should be replaced.
2: Yeah, this whole, you know, social media meme thing with, you know, rock music and video game type graphics of people and things being blown to smithereens. Yeah, it's coming. It's one thing if it's coming from just, I guess, quote unquote, influencers or creators on the Internet. But when it's being produced by people in government, it's a little disconcerting, I would agree.
3: Well, you know, taxpayer money, you know, it's like, you know, this guy's out of control. He changed it to Department of War from Department of Defense. I mean, but that's insulting to people that died in the defense of this country. We aren't aggressors. We have been, and we're trying not to be, and we're just doing it all again. How many times are we going to go down there and do the same thing over and over, and he's going to wind up with the same agreement he tore up years ago?
2: Yeah, it seems that way, and I don't know that. The idea, you'd think that we would have gotten the message long ago that, you know, we aren't omnipotent, and our, you know, our military is obviously the I think it could be said is the strongest and most lethal in the world, but still it has limits. And I mean, Iran has shown that, as you know, it just takes these cheap little little drones and things, and you know, cheaply made missiles to.
3: Well, what people don't understand, Joe, is that unless you've been to the Middle East, you know, and I'm Judeo-Christian ethic, grew up in America, and I'm, you know, have good, I think, good values, but you go down there but there's people that are just like us, and then there's people that are really intimidated by us, because they see you're a white person, and they're intimidated by us because they're taught to be intimidated by us.
2: Okay.
3: And we're not helping the situation by antagonizing them more. You know, Ronald Reagan, after they blew up our barracks in, you know, Lebanon, the Marines, pulled out of the Middle East and said, hey, we can't deal with this.
2: Yeah, yeah.
3: And we didn't learn from that. We didn't learn from that.
2: Exactly.
3: So maybe we will someday, but I'm just really embarrassed about our Secretary of Defense, not Secretary of War. Sure. Secretary of Defense is an embarrassment to our country, and President Trump should replace him.
2: All right, William. Well, thanks for your call. Thanks for getting us started here on this Monday. Let's go to Bruce and Laurel. He's got thoughts on the war. Hi, Bruce.
1: Hi, Joe. Yeah, I'd like to comment about William's observation.
2: Okay, sure.
1: And I totally disagree. And the reason I disagree is that if William knows that tens of thousands of innocent Iranian citizens were slaughtered because they dissented against the government.
2: Yeah.
1: And that's quite a few people. And this is a just war with a just commander in chief and a just secretary of war. And okay. I can't reiterate that enough. This is a just war. They have nuclear weapon capability, and we stopped that. And they will never have it again.
2: Well, they still have the material that could potentially be turned into a nuclear weapon, although it would take them quite an effort, it sounds like, to make use of it. Although, you know, as far as, and I understand, and I think, I don't know of anybody who defends the Iranian regime and as something that should be preserved, obviously, and they have done horrible things to their own people, to people in that region and elsewhere. And yeah, I mean, they're nothing to praise there. But is that our role in, you know, with if we see another country abusing their citizens? I mean, you know, during the Arab Spring, there were, you know, Bashar Assad was slaughtering his people in the streets, and we didn't go to war there. I mean, do we do this? Are we the policemen of the world? Is that our role? To me, it doesn't seem like we can continue to do that and to do it successfully.
1: Well, there's nothing that indicates that's going to be the case in the future. This is simply a matter of Iran's nuclear capability and the fact that they could possibly strike the United States with a missile.
2: Well,
1: and that would cause global war. It would cause a total world war.
2: Uh-huh. Well, okay. All right, Bruce, I appreciate your thoughts. I think that's debatable whether or not Iran would actually have launched created a bomb and then would launch it against the United States. Considering that, it's just total destruction would be guaranteed. Same with Kim Jong-un. And it seems like countries, when you look at countries that do produce these things, these weapons, they produce them and they keep them as a defensive deterrent. Look at Kim Jong-un. He, you know, with all his saber rattling, nobody's messing with him because they, you know, we all know, well, he's kind of nuts, but he's got these weapons as well. And, I don't know. Jimmy texts in, we will bomb Iran in the next 48 months unless he chooses to wait. I guess he's referring to the president, and do it while he's visiting President Chief of China. That would be the Xi Jinping, I guess, of China. But let's see. We got other folks calling in. Let's go to Rich in Ferndale. Hi, Rich.
4: How's it going, Joe?
2: All right.
4: We are the world's policemen, and the question if we should be the world's police or not, we should also look at, you know, Hitler and World War II in the 1940s. What would the world be like if we didn't do what we did in World War II? And could this regime in Iran be a young little Hitler, and as soon as they get a nuke, they're not doing it for defensive purposes. They're going to do the extreme Islamic whatever to all the neighbors and the world. And so, yeah, unfortunately, we are the top dog, and to keep the peace, we got to do some less than fun things, because when you look at history and what we did do, Hitler would have taken over the world if it wasn't for the United States teaming up with other countries and stopping them. I mean, it's virtually a guarantee. I mean, what would happen? What would the world be like today if the United States did refuse to get involved in Europe in World War II?
2: Right. But, you know,
4: I mean,
2: we
4: didn't. I don't know. It would have turned out different.
2: Well, it could well have, although, you know, Britain was doing a heck of a job holding them off, and the Soviet Union was, and we aided the Soviet Union, obviously, during that war, but we didn't get involved until we were directly attacked by Japan, and we decided, okay, we got to get involved in this thing. And, you know, I mean, we heard the same arguments with Saddam Hussein in Iraq. That he's abusing his people, he's torturing people, and but look what it got us. We lost thousands of soldiers, several thousand soldiers in that conflict, and a lot, many more wounded.
4: I'm not saying there's a right or a wrong answer here. I'm questioning it too, but I'm also looking at the past, thinking, what if we questioned it then?
2: Yeah.
4: So I mean, you're kind of darned if you do, darned if you don't. Sort of, kind of has that appearance.
2: Yeah.
4: But anyway. I didn't want to get totally off on that. Pete Hegg says, so this video game thing, they created a video game?
2: Not a video game. No, they just the memes that would they're posting on social media. So they didn't create a video game. They were video game-like. You know, they were with the explosions and, you know, footage apparently shot from the, you know, from the battlefield or what have you, and then put to music and with interspersed graphics and things.
4: 20 seconds or 5 minutes or 2 hours?
2: No, like those quick kind of reels you see on social media.
4: Okay, I don't watch any of that crap.
2: Uh-huh.
4: Anyway, gas prices is what I want to talk about.
2: Okay.
4: You know, in the news a couple days ago, or was it a week ago, the Lummi Nation is giving its people $1 a gallon off of gas. And I want to say this started a week ago or maybe a little more.
2: Yeah, and then the Nooksack tribe is
4: $1.50. $1.50, and then I hear talk about Trump suspending the, well, he can't do it, but asking to suspend the gas tax, a federal one. I'm thinking, why doesn't our governor follow suit of the tribes? Wouldn't that be nice of him? But I guarantee it'll never happen, because they love their money way more than they love their citizens and the pain that the carbon tax has caused.
2: Okay.
4: So,
2: all right.
4: I mean, it could be done.
2: All right,
4: I'm sure
2: Rich.
4: People have asked him. Have a good day, Joe.
2: All right, you bet. Well, I would, in answer to that, I would say that for one thing, the governor doesn't control the gasoline that is sold in the state of Washington. The Lummi Nation, the Nooksack Tribe, they are in essence the business managers of those gasoline stations, specific gasoline stations, and so they can make that call. I guess with the gas tax here, and you know, the federal gas tax is 18 cents a gallon. It would cost the federal government, though, doesn't sound like a lot of money, 18 cents a gallon off of a gallon of gas, but it would cost the federal government like billions of dollars a week, because everybody pays it around the country, obviously. But as far as the gas tax here in Washington, It pays for our transportation system. It doesn't go into the general fund. It pays for our roads. It pays for our ferries. It pays for all that, bridges and what have you. And, it pays for when they have to clear a landslide off of I-5 south of Bellingham and that sort of stuff. So can we give up that revenue stream? And the carbon thing, I don't know. I think it's baked into law. I don't think they can just suspend the law, but I don't know. I'm sure Bob Ferguson just loves the money. He's just throwing it up, laying on the bed like on a cheap movie, like a gangster, just throwing the money around and falling like snow. Quick break. Back with more. We got full lines, but we'll squeeze you in too. 360-676-5464. It's KGMI Connects here on a Monday. 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
2: Yeah, do that. And Jack down in Sarasota checks in on the phone now. Hi, Jack.
10: Hello there. Hey, real quick, when you're in the military, your job is to kill people and break things. Okay. And it was originally called the Secretary of War. That was the cabinet position. It got changed because we tried to soften up people's attitudes. But we need to get back to real language where we tell things like they are and don't sugarcoat things to save people's feelings.
2: Right, but I mean, the military, that's their job when they're needed, but to just because we have this standing military doesn't mean we have to go and kill people and break things.
10: I'm not saying I'm for the war. I want the war to be ended. I don't even want the war.
2: Okay.
10: But let's get over as quickly as possible and quit putting around with it.
2: Uh-huh.
10: But, Michael Franzese, great guy. Anyhow, he tells the story about when he was 10 years old, he got his feelings hurt. He was ashamed of somebody or something. And he came into his house and his uncle says, "You got a dictionary?" He said, "Yeah." He says, "Good, go get it." And he says, "Now look up sympathy." And he looks it up. And his uncle says to him, "Now don't ever look anywhere else for it."
2: Okay.
10: So a whole lot of people get their knickers in a knot over stuff they can't influence and they can't change. So quit bitching about stuff you have no control over. Get on with your life and realize military is there for one reason. Kill them before they kill you.
2: Okay. All right. Okay. I understand that.

0: But I mean, as Americans, you know, we do care about what our country does and how it projects its power overseas.
1: But you know what?
0: Well, and at this point,
1: pick a pie for somebody. Be nice to somebody else. Quit calling people Hitler and baby killers.
0: Okay.
1: Do that kind of stuff.
0: Okay. I haven't heard the baby killers and all that. But anyway, were those your thoughts? You have other thoughts about the Iran war?
1: No, I just want the war to be over. They said 4 to 6 weeks. Get the dang thing over.
0: Yeah.
1: Get it done with and get on with life.
0: Okay.
1: It's a stupid, needless killing of people.
0: I would agree with that, yeah. All right, Jack. Appreciate it.
1: Thanks.
0: All right. Let's go to Lou in Linden. Hi, Lou.
2: Hi, Joe. Yeah, I always want people to study history because, unfortunately, they don't teach history much in our schools anymore. You know, they do want to teach the LGBTQ nonsense, and they're teaching history.
0: When was the last time you were in school? I mean, they do teach history. My daughter studies history. I mean, come on. I mean, these myths that float around, they don't do this. They don't do none of this good stuff in schools. But anyway, go ahead. I'm sorry.
2: Yeah, okay. Pete Hegseth, the Secretary of War, gave a speech at the Presidential Library about 4 months ago. Did you hear it?
0: No, I didn't.
2: That's a shame.
0: Okay.
2: Because some of the highlights I'll share with you right now.
0: Okay.
2: He said, Biden tolerated the Houthis attacking United States shipping in the Red Sea. Trump destroyed Yemen's military, and he restored U.S. shipping in the Red Sea. Thomas Jefferson is smiling, Pete. The Secretary of War reminded us that Thomas Jefferson was the first American president to go to war against the Muslim Barbary pirates who were capturing American ships, holding American sailors as slaves, killing American sailors because the Americans weren't paying protection money to the Barbary pilots like the French were doing, like the British were doing. So our guys, our American sailors, were getting killed and enslaved by the Barbary pirates.
0: Okay.
2: Well, Thomas Jefferson said, hold it, boys. Let's look at this.
0: All right.
2: And he created the Navy and the U.S. Marines. And when they got ready, they went to North Africa, Tripoli, Libya, all those places, and they burned down the forts of the Barbary Muslim pirates and liberated.
0: I know, you need to stress
2: shipping,
0: that Muslim part. Pirates are
2: shipping,
0: pirates,
2: so
0: Lou.
2: Study.
0: That's fine.
2: Study history.
0: Oh,
2: study
0: sure,
2: history.
0: Sure, but I mean, see, these were pirates who were directly attacking United States and the United States citizens and interests. And, you know, I mean, that wasn't the case with Iran. And I hardly think that Pete Hegseth is the second coming of Thomas Jefferson, but I don't know.
2: I beg to differ, Joe. I beg to differ.
0: All right, Lou.
2: The Iranians said death to America
0: right.
2: since 1979.
0: Yeah.
2: They said death to Israel, our ally, since 1979.
0: Mm-hmm.
2: So I have to point that out, Joe, because you seem to be detached from reality.
0: No, I'm not detached from reality. I've watched all that. I watched the hostage crisis unfold, and I saw all that happen. I was an adult at that time. I was a young adult, and I watched all it. And I've watched Iran all over all these years. And you know, Iran has what it's done has not directly attacked its enemies. It's used proxies like Hamas and Hezbollah and Bashar Assad's regime. And so, you know, that's what it's done. You know, these mullahs that are apparently so intent on sacrificing themselves and, gaining the virgins in paradise that, yeah, they were sending other people off to do their dirty work. So, I mean, come on. It's like, you know.
2: So you are unaware, Joe. You are unaware that the Iranians had their agents in Iraq during our war there. And
0: absolutely.
2: Were
0: they used their proxies there as well. These Shiite militias that they supplied. And
2: the Iranians were there, too.
0: Right.
2: They were training the militias to set roadside bombs that killed.
0: Right.

0: involved in the Middle East, and we, you know, get all this coming down on us because we insist on trying to control that region of the world, and it never has gone well. But
1: we got trapped there because we didn't understand who the enemy is. The enemy was Islamic Shiism. The Islamic Shiists were the enemy, and now we're destroying them. Thank God. And the Sunnis are on our side. Wait, thank God. Okay. The Sunnis are on our side.
0: I thought we were supporting the Iranian people, who are by and large Shia. But I guess I don't know. See, that's a thing. It gets so wrapped up in upside down and inside out. I don't know. We'll take a quick break. Be back with more. We want to hear from you. 360-676-5464.
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0: And we go right back to the phones. Robert in Bellingham joins us. Hi, Robert.
8: Hello. Yeah, I'm afraid that during the Iraq War, they were run by Sunnis, and we, or a Sunni government at least, and we basically handed it to the Shiites from Iran on a silver platter, all covered with our money.
0: Well, yeah, I don't think it should be a surprise that Iran would try to influence. I mean, the population of Iraq is majority Shia rather than Sunni, and it was the Sunni minority that Saddam Hussein belonged to that was running the country, basically.
8: And originally he was friendly with us, but then he turned on us, and I heard the joke. We know they had weapons of mass destruction because we kept the receipts. And I think the big problem is it's horrible how Iran has treated their own people, but what is the best strategy for dealing with that? I think they've treated their people very bad, but at the same time, they seem to be winning in the strategy, because I think our strategy, we don't really know what we're doing. We're kind of stumbling. We have a lot of power, But we're stumbling, and all they have to do is close the Strait of Hormuz, and then we're stuck with the thing about whether we invade land invasion or what. With just inexpensive drones and stuff, it mm-hmm. seems like we've got kind of a quandary that while they're pretty bad, brutal to their own people, and us invading or attacking them probably causes the people to

0: rally behind the government more. There might be better ways to support the people who oppose the religious oppression over there.
1: Yeah. I mean, it seems now we're at a stalemate where with this country that we've bombed into, supposedly bombed into oblivion, now we're negotiating with them to, you know, in desperate attempts to end this thing. And it just, it doesn't really feel like the victory that we're being told we've achieved, you know?
0: Yeah. And we didn't, you know, World War II, you know, people say we saved the world of World War II, and there's some argument that that could partially be true, but at the same time, we haven't done much to support Ukraine. I mean, we did for a long time, and then Trump gets in power, and we kind of back away from Ukraine, and luckily they're still holding off the Russians with support from the European countries. So I think there are other countries in the world that might have better chess strategies than us.
1: Yeah.
0: Right now. Uh-huh. Our leadership doesn't seem very smart. It seems like a dinosaur running with a little brain running a giant military.
1: All right. Thanks, Robert. Appreciate it. Well, it does seem like they got a little bit cocky, and I mean, that's what a lot of analysts have said, is that, you know, with the successful extraction of Maduro from Venezuela and getting that country to more or less fall in line with what we want them to do, that, well, this regime change thing is easy, and maybe we have the secret sauce for this, but it's a different bag over there. But let's go to Marty in Linden. Hi, Marty.
2: Hey, how you doing today, Joe?
1: All right.
2: A lot of good callers, a lot of good comments. I agree with Lou in Linden. The historical stuff that we've gone through as a nation, it bears to some wisdom to what we're dealing with now. Mm-hmm. I think we need to keep an eye on the real basics here. This war is quite different because we're dealing with people who are a death cult. They've been picking away at us and killing us and Israelis through their proxies as well as themselves for decades, and it needs to stop. You know, North Korea, for instance, they're not threatening us all the time and wanting to destroy us. And all these other cultures and, you know, throughout the world aren't either. But, you know, Iran is. And if they got a nuclear weapon, they'll hold it over us, and they'll probably launch one right onto Israel. So we've got to get in there and get their uranium. We've got to get them changed out their regime, and that's what Trump is trying to do. He's trying to not destroy the infrastructure of the country because he wants to be able to hand it over to the people, where we as a nation have always been for the people of each nation, that they can be successful and have freedom, you know, not be in tyranny and being murdered by their leaders.
1: So, I mean, do we do this every time we see a country or a populace being treated poorly by their leadership? I mean, where do we draw the line? Or is it because this region is strategically important, so we do that? Or, I mean, it just seems we try to do this over and over again. I mean, we're trying to save the people of South Vietnam from the horrors of communism, and it didn't work out well. And
2: the Vietnam thing, it did not turn out well. I agree. Now, of course, we were fighting a war there with a one hand tied behind our back because we were afraid of Russia, who was, of course, helping out the North Vietnamese, and we were afraid of the nuclear holocaust that could have happened even then. And so now we have someone who is a nutcase, this regime in Iran. And they want to develop nuclear weapons, and they want to destroy, for sure, Israel. They'll launch it on Israel for sure. And there is Israel, such a small little country. They just want to have peace with everybody, and so do we. We don't go around the world trying to take over other countries, but we do try to save people's lives, the people of Iran especially right now. They want to have a life and not be always hung up because they've protested, you know, so It's a tough thing to deal with, but I think we're doing the right thing.
1: All right. Okay, Marty. Well, thanks for your call. Appreciate it. And let's go to Jim in Bellingham. Hi, Jim.
3: All right. I'll remind Marty, who seems ignorant of this fact, is this Lou and a lot of the people that listen. I try to educate occasionally, too, like Lou and Marty. And according to the late John Pilger, where he is, I don't know, but he quietly passed from the scene a few years ago. But before then, he reported, this is from the Internet, but I trust the guy. He was a filmmaker from Australia, that the United States has only tried or succeeded in overthrowing governments 50 to 60 times since World War II. So let's talk about Augusto Pinochet. You know, what was it that Tricky Dick said? He's going to make the economy scream down there because they were a little left of center. You know, they nationalized the copper mines. You know, how dare they do something like that and not give it over to whatever Anaconda or whoever's owning it down there with its profiting handsomely from it. And they slaughtered tens of thousands of people and tortured more. And Pinochet ran the economy into the ground with Milton Friedman's guidance. And the rest is, they say, is history. And, you know, Pinochet escaped barely, and he passed away somewhere before he could go to court. And maybe that's what they want for me, too. So,
1: champ, yeah.
3: Anyway, I will remind you, so, you've been talking some crazy stuff, kind of, not crazy, because everything's kind of to the point. It just depends on what people's interests and their intentions are. But Bono of the band U2 wrote an album that's not much talked about 2000. It's called How to Dismantle an Atomic Bomb.
1: Hmm.
3: So that could have some encouragement for people like me out there, because atomic weapons were made to be used, and we used them twice, and that was just a prelude to the big one. And so that involves all sorts of people doing all sorts of things to stop the effects of an atomic bomb. I used to work for a company, an organization called Puget Sound SANE, S-A-N-E. It was not an acronym. It was known as Committee for a Sane Nuclear Policy.
1: And
3: so it didn't pay me much. I'd make about $30 a day going door to door. And so anyway, I thought it was a good idea, and I didn't have many other options at the time, so I dutifully did my job, and so more people know about the arms race, you know.
1: Yeah.
3: So anyway, thanks for letting me on, Joe.
1: You bet. Thanks for your call. And I think Jim brings up an important point. And, you know, Marty said we have to look at the reality of what's been going on. And, you know, when you stop to think about it, we pretty much make regular business of invading other countries and using our military might. I've said this before. I mean, every president that takes office seems to think, I've got this massive military. I've got to use it somehow. And can you think of a president that hasn't? And not that they've always launched a full-scale war, but, we've had our military overseas fighting battles and skirmishes and invasions and what have you for as long as I can remember. And you look at, just for an example, look at China. What have they done? They really haven't invaded militarily. They've tried to use their economic might to, what do they call it? They've got a name for their program that they use to influence other countries. And it's by and large, it's through investment and that kind of thing, and better economic conditions for countries. And I don't know. That seems to me to be a better way to influence countries than by blowing them up. But just my thought. As we'll take a quick break. We got others on the line. We'll hear from Michelle and Tim, and we'll squeeze you into 360-676-5464.
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10: You might be right. Joe might be crazy. But we'll never know unless you set him straight at 360-676-5464.
1: Good to have you with us here on this Monday. We go to Michelle in Bellingham. Hi, Michelle.
11: Hi, Joe. No, you're not crazy.
1: Thank you.
11: I do get a kick out of that when I hear that. I've had people tell me that they think you are, but sometimes, you know, I'll just say, well, Joe and I don't always agree, but he's not crazy. But I will say that there are times, not always by any means, but there are times that I think you're naive about human nature and the people who live on this earth. But at the same time, totally agree with Bruce and Lou and Marty and a couple of the other callers today. This is a war of necessity, and we've been fighting this war for 47 years against the most evil group of people in the world since the Nazis in World War II. The Islamic Revolutionary Guard Corps is nothing more than a group of more than 100,000 total thugs who execute people on the spot the moment they disagree with them, throw gay people off of buildings, and do hundreds of other horrible, horrible things. And there is no question in my mind, none whatsoever, that they haven't just been saying death to Israel and death to America. This has been their policy, and they have said this every week, many times, almost every day since 1979, and we have got to, I don't want to A-bomb Tehran. I don't want to kill the civilians, even the ones who support their government. In my famous
1: But you
11: military
1: can't kill
11: father,
1: everybody. I mean, Netanyahu is a good example of that. He wants to, you know, one of our earlier callers said that, you know, Israel just wants peace and to live in peace. Not Netanyahu. He wants to kill everybody in his region who he perceives to be an enemy of Israel. And you can't, you can't live that way.
11: You're probably right about that, and what I'm saying, I tend to agree with Netanyahu more than I disagree, but at the same time, I don't always agree. My famous military father, the naval commander, he told me that the Vietnam War, that I was 100% correct in leading marches against the Vietnam War. He said, you're not against our military, you're against our mission, and so am I. This is, and to quote my dad, this is the biggest waste of lives and treasure in the history of our country. What a waste. And now, this is not true, though, of the Iranian situation. Iran, I gotta always try to pronounce that correctly. Iran is a nation with very good people. I've met a great many of them, but it has not only the most evil, but these people are a death cult to the nth degree. They don't care if they die because they believe in mythology and the 12th Imam and all this other total mythology. And well, they're actually insane.
1: Christians believe in
11: people.
1: An afterlife. I mean,
11: may not be correct in certain situations, but I am saying that it's this Muslim stuff. This stuff that these crazies believe in, this is just insanity, and it has been for a long time. And all I'm saying
1: I don't think we have to badmouth a religion
11: disagree with the Muslim religion treats women
1: leadership.
11: Like total dirt, and I don't approve of that. But anyway, okay. The women are treated like total dirt. But what I'm trying to say, Joe, is that we need to make sure Trump's right about when he says we can never allow Iran to have a nuclear weapon because they will use it. And they have nothing more than a desire. I don't know.
1: But you know,
11: look
1: at what we've done, Michelle. I mean, this war on Iran has done nothing to improve that situation. They still have the same amount of enriched uranium that they had before, and the world economy is in turmoil, and we haven't accomplished that at all. I mean,
11: you're not totally wrong about that, but they have Operation Midnight Hammer really damaged their nuclear capacity.
1: Sure.
11: And their capacity is still very damaged, but the problem is that these are evil people who want nothing more than to kill us.
1: Okay.
11: And Israel every Israeli is perfect, and some of the settlers do some awful things. But I've been there. I can tell you right now, it's one of the great civilizations on the face of the earth, and it definitely deserves to survive and thrive.
1: Well,
11: the Iranian people deserve a chance to survive and thrive too.
1: Right.
11: And if we can give the Iranian people a democracy, this is what we need to do. Also, need to prevent them from ever having a nuclear weapon.
1: Okay.
11: And it's just plain out-and-out truth. And that's enough for today, Joe. Thank you.
1: Thanks, Michelle. All right. I this whole idea of now we're exporting democracy again, and, that didn't turn out so great in Iraq, but or other countries where we've tried it. But I don't know, Afghanistan and others. But let's go to Tim and Everson. Hi, Tim.
12: Yeah. Hey, I watched an interesting podcast the other night, and it had two Republicans, two Democrats, and an independent guy.
1: Oh, okay.
12: And they were talking about what direction the war was going to go in.
1: Mm-hmm.
12: And there were the usual suspects, Karg Island, more bombing, don't rule out ground troops, yada, yada, yada.
1: Uh-huh.
12: And the independent guy says, well, I kind of got a different take on things. I mean, they're similar, but he said, this has been a relatively calm time for Israel. I mean, yeah, they got Lebanon going on, but comparatively speaking, it's been a really calm time for them. And they have regrouped. They've resupplied in munitions. They've identified new targets. They've gathered new intelligence. And he says, I think the U.S. will step away and Israel will deliver a big blow.
1: Hmm. To Iran.
12: Now.
1: Okay. Okay.
12: Yes. So he says, I think that, you know, that is something, is my strongest potential outcome to this. And I hadn't really thought about that. it does kind of make sense. And I do think that the U.S. government would be happy with just stepping out of the way and letting Israel not finish the job, but at least
1: What more can be done to Iran that hasn't already been done? I mean, and, you know, Israel didn't have the big bunker buster bombs that we used to apparently annihilate their nuclear program last summer.
12: I would imagine that when that guy said they have new intelligence and gathered new targets, I mean, we are a couple steps down the rung from top leadership. You got to admit that in Iran.
1: Yeah. But somebody's running the show.
12: It might go down a couple more steps.
1: Okay. Well,
12: I don't know. I'm not saying right or wrong. I'm just saying it was an interesting podcast. It was a twist I'd never heard. And I think that would probably be the best thing for us. Just step out of the way for a minute. It is basically Israel's war, and we're just supporting them. But
1: all right,
12: who knows? I could be wrong. They could be wrong.
1: Yeah. Well, that is it. It's all speculation at this point, and we'll see what happens. But I don't know. It seems like our desire to be involved in this, I'm talking about our leadership and the desire in Washington, D.C. to be involved in this is fading. You know, I don't know that there's the will to really to go at it again full blast. But, yeah, real quick, go ahead.
12: I think, and be it, I'm not in total agreement with this war at all. I think that Trump has showed incredible restraint of not just finishing it off, because we could finish it off.
1: Well, I don't know.
12: A while ago.
1: We said how many thousands of bombing runs did we do? I don't know that there's more that we could really do. But thanks, Tim, and thanks everybody who joined us here today. An interesting conversation. And we'll be back tomorrow, 4 o'clock, KGMI Connects. Hope you enjoy some of the sunshine and have a great rest of your Monday.
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17: I'm Jennifer Kuiper. The Supreme Court creates a chance for Republicans to get an additional House seat during the midterms. The High Court has overturned an order to use two largely black districts and has directed a lower court to reconsider the case. Loyola Law School professor Lori Levinson.
18: Alabama drew maps that got rid of at least one of the two largely black congressional districts before this term's midterm elections. The Supreme Court has fast-tracked its decision to send this back to Alabama. And in essence, it means that Alabama will only have, at most, one black majority district going into the midterm elections.
17: Police in Cambridge, Massachusetts responded to reports of a shooting after witnesses said a man armed with a long gun opened fire on passing cars this afternoon. Brandon Mansoff was traveling on Memorial Drive when a bullet struck his vehicle.
19: I got out and somebody came walking up and they were like, "Oh, your car got hit." And so I looked and bullet hit my radiator. all of my coolant all over the road.
17: A state police trooper and a civilian shot the gunman. Two men in separate cars were shot and have life-threatening injuries. Authorities say there is no danger to the public. Our Jim Crisula has the latest on trouble in South Florida.
20: Firefighters are struggling to control two large wildfires burning in the Everglades in South Florida. The fire